0: and boys from Mali and Senegal reported leaving Gambia and being at sea for nearly a month. They told the Red Cross more than 100 people were originally on board. As people died, survivors tossed their bodies in the ocean until they had no more strength to do so. In a post on X, Helena Moreno with Walking Borders, a nonprofit migrant rights group, said the boat was at sea for 27 days and 83 people died on the voyage, including four women and a baby. I'm Jennifer King.
1: 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I'm Ben Thomas. 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
7: 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Pundit extraordinaire. Baby pundit.
8: The Heritage Foundation, which is a right-wing think tank that created Project 2025, they did a study into non-citizens voting, and they found that since the year 2000, only 99 non-citizens have voted across the United States. That's about 4 per year. It is a problem that is just not real. It is not changing the results of elections. Obviously, we should minimize it as much as possible. We want secure elections. But then you have to apply a balancing test when you're looking at Trump's laws. The balancing test is this. How many voters are we disenfranchising versus how many people are we stopping from voting illegally? I'm sorry, but if you're disenfranchising a million voters to stop four non-citizens from voting, that does not pass any test whatsoever. Trump is trying to surgically disenfranchise Democrats because he knows he's going
5: to
8: lose.
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9: It's political.
10: Step out to the bar.
9: Thinking critical.
10: You think at the bar, wherever you are, the politics bar.
9: Sean Smith Pierce and Jody Hamilton.
11: Hey, Jody, how you doing?
12: Sean.
11: You're not a little sleepy. You're definitely not dopey.
12: I got up at 12:15 this morning.
11: Okay, so maybe you're a little tired. But I'm just trying to go through the dwarves. You're not sleepy. You're not.
12: I'm definitely not Doc.
11: Yeah, it'd be nice. I'd like the bank account of being a doc. Thank you, by the way. You know, we do what we can. We are trying to be smart. We do have some good wishes, some birthday wishes, some sad notes to talk about, and plenty of politics. And if you're noticing a specific smell in the air, that would be the smell of Republicans being terrified of seeing accountability.
12: Because they're peeing their pants.
11: Jody is right. Right out the bat. Yeah, I love that. Right out the bat. Just bing. There you go. Perfect. By the way, thank you, everybody, who is joining us, coming into the bar from whatever corner of the radio world you are. Thank you very much. If you are joining us from Georgia Now Radio in the ATL or WCPT AM 820 Chicago, maybe you're listening on AM 950 Minneapolis, St. Paul, or the Detour Talk in Tennessee, or Progressive Voices Radio worldwide, wherever you happen to be, or maybe you are one of our many and various future people, which we appreciate all of you. By the way, a big welcome to Manhattan Paul.
12: Happy birthday.
11: Happy birthday. Seth says it's your 70th. Again, like Seth yesterday, we thought it was your 69th. Just saying, I think you probably prefer that number. Anyway, it's Manhattan Paul's first day here in the bar. So just, if you see him, maybe buy him a drink. That's a good thing, by the way. Thank you, David.
12: Absolutely.
11: In San Francisco. Sue in Rockville, hello. Seth, obviously, we said hello. Farmer in Virginia. And, of course, Daryl and Scanna are hanging out here in the blue sky corner of the bar. Whew. It's been a busy day politically, obviously. Busy day otherwise, too. Quick condolences, obviously, to anybody who knew Gloria Steinem. That one sucks. Also, Cassandra Wilson. I don't know if you know her work. I know John Fugelsang does. He will be here. I think he mentioned it over in his show earlier today.
12: Yeah, he'll be
11: she's
12: here.
11: She's a great jazz singer. Unfortunately, she died at 70. Gloria Steinem died at 92. I don't know if you ever got to see her in person or not, Jody.
12: No, I wish I'd got to
11: meet her. Once. She just walking, and it's just she had an aura about her. She was just, you didn't, you could tell that it was the aura of somebody that you didn't want to bull crap with. You didn't want to BS with her. And it's not because you were afraid of her. It's because you respected her. If that makes any sense.
12: Well, I mean, she's responsible for women being able to get a credit card. Because that's only 50 years
11: ago. And a house.
12: And a house. I couldn't have bought my house without people like Gloria Steinem, and she started all of this. Mm-hmm. And she got the ERA passed eventually. It just needs to be in the Constitution.
11: Yeah. Well, that's one of the things that when we get a Democratic president in, they can just make sure that we have the right archivist in and say, boom, and then that can be a whole lot of things that we can jam the right on.
12: And part of the reason that, by the way, that the right doesn't like the ERA.
11: Mm-hmm. Well, they don't like equal. They don't like rights, especially not for women.
12: It's not. It's equal rights for everybody, men included.
11: Yeah, but they don't like that. They're like, well, wait a minute. That's equal rights for everybody. We don't want equal rights for trans people. We don't want equal rights for black people. Only for rich white men. That's what Republicans are campaigning.
12: And it's not just that. It's because if a state bans abortion, mm-hmm. it would violate the Constitution under that amendment.
11: Oh, I'm aware of that. That's why. That's what I was saying about, oh, yeah, we will definitely. That's one of these things. There are a lot of ways that the good folks on our side can undo a lot of this damage fairly quickly, including, by the way, if we just elect. We're still going to have to deal with Trump and Republicans for the next 2 years if Democrats win both the House and the Senate.
12: Yeah. I mean, he may not sign any, but if we have enough people, 67 people, come on, we can do it.
11: But the point is that we can make life extremely hard for them.
12: Yes.
11: And we will. And we can make life a hell of a lot better for everybody else. The first thing is, among other things, you pull in the tariff power. Second thing is you pull in the war powers. Mm-hmm. Those alone right there would actually help stabilize the economy and make things cheaper. And make things better for a lot of people, our service members, just in general. So, you know, there's a lot of things that they can do. We've got a lot in the news on tap. Like we said, again, rest in peace and power to Cassandra Wilson and Gloria Steinem. So we'll let that off the top there.
12: And just kinda,
11: in that first round of the news and on tap today. So in the war over voting, I haven't seen yet if the judge in Massachusetts, if she has done anything. I don't know if you saw whether Judge Talwani has made any motions on the mailing thing yet.
12: Not yet.
11: Okay. But she could extend the ban against Postal Service mail changes. And remember, the Postal Service is reportedly continuing the ballot scanning system. But I noticed this that I looked from I believe, a historian the other day on Blue Sky, and he pointed this out. I double checked it. 18 U.S.C. Section 1701, obstruction of mails generally. U.S. federal code says, quote, whoever knowingly and willfully obstructs or retards, meaning slows down, the passage of the mail or any carrier or conveyance carrying the mail shall be fined under this title or imprisoned not more than 6 months or both. I believe it's a 6 months or $2,000. So you should make sure to tell everyone you know who works at the Postal Service. Mm-hmm. If you are following this illegal order, which you have been warned by a federal judge not to follow.
12: Yeah.
11: You could not only lose your federal job at the post office, you could be fined a couple $1,000 and find your ass in jail for 6 months. And if you, anybody here in the bar, knows somebody at the Postal Service who is helping them with this mail chicanery, make sure that you report them to your Democratic members of Congress and to your Democratic attorneys general. Make it very clear. You break the law, we're going to get you.
12: We need to post the law maybe on our website so that people can print it.
11: Oh, yeah,
12: then put it up in their local post office.
11: Ooh, that's a good idea. Or, you know, outside post office, whatever. The idea is make sure that the people who are at the post office know. They should. I mean, it's federal code, 18 U.S.C. 1701. We'll put that out on the socials tonight so you guys can do that. But it's very simple. If they help the monsters, they will go down with the monsters. So it would be really important if they just, you know, like you were saying with the ERA, Jody, if they just paid attention to the Constitution, you know, then they don't have to worry about that kind of thing. And the Constitution says, don't help an illegal order. And what Trump is doing is an illegal order.
12: It is. And the post office is just supposed to deliver the mail. Mm-hmm. Collect the mail and deliver it. That's their job.
11: To collect it from everywhere and deliver it to anywhere.
12: Mm-hmm. And if so, I mean, things do get lost in the mail. I mean, I have the informed delivery.
11: Oh, yeah. That's kind of nice. Look, we love the post office. And I'm not, you know,
12: I'm a big fan of the post office.
11: I am too. I love the post office. But this is what I'm saying is that I know that there are a lot of good people there. When we say you got to stand up in every corner of the bar, in every corner, wherever you are across the country, this is what we mean.
12: Yep.
11: And yes, people are like, well, it's kind of scary, but it's actually not because the law is on your side. And mm-hmm. if the choice is, you break a law that you know is illegal and you go to jail, or you stand up for the law that, yeah, it might be a little rough if you have to stand up for it, but it's going to be rough for everybody if you don't, mm-hmm. including you. And guess what? If you follow this illegal order, you could still end up going to jail and getting fired yeah. and losing your job and not being able to go back to work for the post office. So just kind of giving some advice there. This is one of these things y'all need to do. Remember, 75 years ago, Ray said this to us over on Twitter. He said, 75 years ago, we had to travel all the way to France to kick Nazi ass. In November, all we got to do is travel as far as our nearest voting place.
12: Yeah.
11: Might be a little bit of a hike for some folks more than others, but, you know, plan out your voting stuff now and make sure that you follow the law.
12: Well, we had Nevada's Secretary of State on Stephanie's show today, and he said, look, if you can vote in person, do it. Vote early.
11: Mm-hmm.
12: If you do get a mail ballot, because he's making sure that they do, but right. if you get a mail ballot, turn it in as soon as possible.
11: Right.
12: Mail it as soon as possible. Turn it into a ballot box or
11: we
12: into
11: may just
12: a voting
11: put up a
12: center,
11: page
12: whatever.
11: Too with the links like vote.org where you can check
12: yeah.
11: your stuff. Maybe we'll do that here over the Labor Day break as well. So that way you guys have a little bit of a voting center, a little bit of a thing if you're worried about that kind of thing. Look, so this is what's going on. And Mark Quain Mullen said that the ICE agents are not supposed to be patrolling polling places. Now they could be sent there if there's a quote unquote threat. Sounds like the ICE agents are pretty well stretched in a lot of other places around the country. We've got a huge section in of things to talk about in the immigration wars today, including a very specific one. We mentioned it and we wanted to talk about it yesterday, but we didn't get to it, about a young man, Pierre Damas Bell of Springfield, which that's a – we'll talk about that story a little bit later.
12: Tragic story.
11: Look, the biggest thing is Republicans are actually a lot more scared than people think. If you go into that first round under Republicans' election strategy, fear and hate, under the first round of the News on Tap, Trump now says today he's going to campaign for Republicans in at least 35 races ahead of the fall elections. Jody gives
12: do,
11: a great big
12: thumbs Donnie,
11: up.
12: Do.
11: Oh, yeah. Actually, he said something else there. I think this was yesterday on a little podcast somewhere. This one I could just play on repeat all day. Here, let me play it for you. It's real quick. It's just a few seconds.
13: Will be the last Republican president.
11: Wait. I want you to say that again, Donald, and be clear about it this time, okay?
13: Just think of it. I will be the last Republican president if that happens.
12: I hope so.
11: Hey,
12: until they get their crap together, I don't want another one.
11: I don't want another Republican anywhere doing anything until they get their crap together.
12: Yeah.
11: I don't want anybody in any. I don't care what your, you know, Republican, Democrat, Independent, whatever party you are. I don't care. Seriously. Have your stuff together if you're running for office. Seriously.
12: Yeah, and actually want to govern.
11: Yeah, not rule. There's a big difference.
12: Yes.
11: There's a big difference between Huge. Governing and ruling. Yeah. Anyway, so you look at how Republicans and what Republicans are dealing with. Trump has now said he's going to speak at both nights of that Republican midterm convention next week. And there are.
12: Sure?
11: Yeah, well, he says he's going to. Not that anybody might be watching it because, you know, as we've said, the
12: Football.
11: NFL is. Right, exactly. Plus, there are dozens of House Republicans now that are not really saying they're going, but they're pretty clearly not going.
12: 70.
11: That'd be dozens. Yeah.
12: That's a lot.
11: Uh-huh. Well, look,
12: 535.
11: Trump's super PAC is running midterm ads across the country. Of course, they're all about him, and they basically tie the Republican Party to him. So Republicans are carrying this. Jody's giving me, are you kidding?
12: Big I grin. Love it.
11: Oh, I do too. I think it's fantastic. This is why there's a wave of panic sweeping through Republicans, because mm-hmm. they feel like Trump is dooming them. Plus, mm-hmm. Republican candidates are fearing, as you suggested, that Trump is going to try to keep the super PAC money. Now, he can't, but that doesn't mean that he's done things before that he can't do. So they're terrified about this. Their midterm electoral nightmare is becoming a serious reality for them. And here's the thing. This is how they're reacting. Their collective election strategy is basically escalating hate and anti-Muslim rhetoric.
12: Yes.
11: By the way, they lost an ally today as well.
12: Tucker.
11: Well, not even him. Maria Bartiromo no longer has her job at Fox Business. So
12: yeah, we'll talk about that.
11: Yeah, we can talk about that too, because both Tucker and Maria have been known to be pretty anti-Muslim. So we can talk about all that and more. Look, it's a busy Thursday night. John Fugelsang will be in a little bit later. We'll talk with him about the immigration thing and the voting thing as well. And of course, we have a pretty good drink of the day. I like this one. It's a real killer, or maybe a lifesaver, depending. Freshen your drink and come on back. It's
12: something
11: Thursday
12: I'm allergic
11: night.
12: To.
11: Oh, yeah, that's true.
14: We'll be right back after we pay some bills at the politics bar.
15: You got higher prices at the gas pump. Trump got a ballroom. You got grocery prices through the roof. Trump got a reflecting pool remodel. You got data centers training the AI to steal your job. Trump got a tacky remodel of the house.
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15: You got another endless war in the Middle East. 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Trump got cage fights on the White House lawn. You got an economy built for the tech bros and Wall Street, not your family.
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15: He calls it a golden age. What do you call it?
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8: What's up, Stephanie? 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
20: Look at your little 23-year-old stem cell self. You are adorable. I don't know whether I was first aware of you with Mike Nellis or just I saw you randomly on CNN, but I just shouted at the TV because you are amazing.
8: 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That means a lot. 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
20: Mm-hmm. Thank you.
8: I think for too long we've been playing by the rules of Republicans on these shows and in the media and even in politics. Throughout the past decade, Republicans have been taking us to new lows, breaking the rules. And then Democrats go on TV and they would give these like weak arguments like, well, I see both sides of it, but I'm going to let you speak now. No, go on there. Be assertive. Stick up for what you believe in. And don't let the Republicans just move on when they lie.
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11: it's Thursday night, a thirsty Thursday night here at the Politics Bar. We definitely have something that will make you feel a little bit better and maybe kill off a little bit of the things that could.
12: I mean, it's a little moldy.
11: Well, maybe. It's actually, I think it's the stuff that goes around the mold. There you go. Yeah. If you
12: mold
11: know,
12: helps to make it.
11: Yeah, that's one way of putting it. If you know, you know, and if you don't, well, look, you could always subscribe at thepoliticsbar.com. You would have the answer to the questions that we're putting out there in this bar game of sorts. All you got to do is subscribe. It gets you every single weeknight. You get the podcast. So if you're listening on the radio now, you get the podcast later so you can go back and re-listen in case you missed something. Kind of nice that way. You don't have to worry about missing anything that way. Also, you get the news on tap, which gives you a nice little rundown of everything that's going on, which, hey, you know, it's better than sitting there in front of the TV for 3 hours watching cable. Plus, we do give you that drink of the day with the recipe. All the details are there at thepoliticsbar.com. Just $6 for a whole month. You get that stuff every weeknight, including on Labor Day. We'll even give you one on Labor Day. We do it on holidays. I know. We're crazy that way. Anyway, look.
12: I know. Christmas time.
11: Yeah.
12: Forget about it.
11: Look, for those 2 weeks, we stop in for like 15, 20 minutes. And
12: every day.
11: Yeah. Whatever. I mean, look, somebody's working every day. Y'all deserve something fresh.
12: Exactly.
11: So, all right. So back to the news on tap. Here's the thing. We know Republicans are absolutely terrified. Democrats, on the other hand, voting rights groups are preparing to swarm the polls to block intimidation tactics from Trump's poll watcher squads, which, you know, I got to give some applause to that. That is
12: absolutely.
11: It sounds like we've said Democrats need to be ready, and a lot of Democrats are getting ready, which this is the way it should be, getting out there fighting these kinds of things. By the way, Larry Sabato's crystal ball shift three more races. These are governor's races towards Democrats, which I am enjoying this. Let's see. Alaska's governor's race. It's an open seat. They shifted it from likely Republican to complete toss-up. Iowa's governor's seat changed from toss-up to lean Democratic now, which is awesome. Rob Sand, go. Wow. And Josh Shapiro in Pennsylvania, running for re-election, shifted from likely Democratic to safe Democratic now.
12: Wow, that's good.
11: Yeah, any shift towards Democrats this election is really pretty excellent. And the new Reuters Ipsos poll finds likely Democratic voters are more fired up for this election probably than they've been in years. Meanwhile, Trump's approval remaining somewhere around 32-33%. Yeah.
12: People don't like him.
11: Well, people say this is a job. We elected you and the Republicans in Congress to do a job, as they used to say on Homestar Runner. I love that. That was always a fun little online thing. But we did elect these idiots for this job to do the job of fixing the economy and making sure there was no wars, making things less expensive.
12: Mm, those are all promises that Donnie made.
11: Yes, and all promises Republicans made in Congress and in the states, many places. And they've pretty much failed at all of them, which, yeah. Look, if you hire somebody and they don't do the job, you don't keep them hired.
12: No.
11: And the wars thing, that's a big one for a lot of people. If you look in the second round, Donald's continued foreign failures. Second round of the news on tap. So, yes, Iran retaliated. Trump, remember, was threatening a much harder attack. They're like, they don't care.
12: Well, and the Russians are building supersonic.
11: We had that yesterday. Yeah, they're helping the Iranians to build supersonic missiles, which we have. But that's like, okay. By the way, Russia and Europe are starting to get into it more. Russia is closing the German cultural centers after Berlin accurately blamed Moscow for a drone incursion into the airport at Berlin. They've been getting into it with the UK. I mean, this is and Ukraine
12: he's,
11: is not
12: he's Hitler.
11: Down.
12: Putin is Hitler
11: in many ways. And they're like, we've seen this movie and we're not doing it.
12: Yeah,
11: again.
12: We've been here before. Thank you very much.
11: Speaking of Putin, another ally of his, Netanyahu, we put the one in the news on tap today from yesterday. Underwater in the polls ahead of Israel's October elections. Netanyahu brags U.S. cable news let him influence America into war with Iran. You guys can read that one. Also, you can read the fact that Netanyahu is seeking Trump's support for a plan to expel Palestinians from Gaza. For all those of you who didn't vote for Kamala, or voted for Donald because, well, I couldn't vote for Kamala because she wasn't doing enough for the Palestinians. Just saying.
12: Yeah. Michigan. Hi.
11: Mm-hmm. Yeah. Abdul El-Sayed, by the way, is he's up in the polls and he keeps kicking the Republican guy's ass up there because so they've officially agreed to two debates, a third debate that they were supposed to do on the Fox affiliate there. What's his name? Mike, whatever it is.
12: Said, Rogers.
11: Yeah, Rogers. Thank you. He said that, he wasn't going to do that one. And El-Sayed's like, fine, then I'll take questions from the people. Which is, they're going to go forward with it. This is...
12: Well, I mean, and that's the thing. It's with it, I'm going to circle back. I hate that term.
11: No, it's okay. But, fine. You're going to return
12: I'm
11: to...
12: I'm going to go back to... Tucker Carlson said he would not vote for Mike Rogers ever.
11: Well, and I cringe.
12: Tucker's doing a weird little walk.
11: Yeah, I always cringe because there's always ulterior motives.
12: Oh, definitely. He couldn't care less.
11: Yeah, with TV Dinner Boy, I don't trust him at all. But, and yes, TV Dinner Boy, the Swanson TV dinners.
12: Right? Yeah, Swanson.
11: Yes, that's sorry. They were asked. They were like TV Dinner Boy. Yes, that's his family who was responsible.
12: He's quite well off, so I don't know why. I don't.
11: Oh,
12: I'm
11: I know
12: just
11: why.
12: Go over here now.
11: No, I know what you're saying. I mean, but that's just it. That's why I rarely trust anything that Tucker does when I hear something that he's done at first. I rarely trust it. I wait until two or three beats down the road, metaphorically speaking, because at that point he'll usually reveal what he's actually trying to do.
12: Well, yeah, he wants to be president. That ain't gonna happen, Tucker.
11: I don't know that he wants to be president because I don't think so. I think he wants to be somebody like Steve Bannon. He wants to be somebody like Laura Loomer. He wants to be somebody who has the influence where they can get the president to do what they want, but not have the responsibility of being the president. It's the
12: they want to be Donald Trump.
11: I'm giving you the bell for that one. That's yeah. No, you're not wrong, Jody. You're not wrong. That is.
12: So we forgot Maria Bartiromo was fired.
11: Yes, from Fox Business today
12: and Fox News too. She had two shows.
11: Oh, I didn't realize she had one on Fox News still. I thought she was just Fox Business. Well, I mean, it's the same company that owns both of them. But yeah,
12: and we don't know why she got fired.
11: No. But Maria has a long history of doing things and saying things. I mean, she's anti-Muslim.
12: That wouldn't bother Fox News.
11: No, but I'm sitting there going, she's hedged on things before that they have worried their lawyers. So, you know, she's taken sudden vacations. It's not the first time that she's taken, but this isn't a vacation. This is a Ayaleda. So
12: getting fired is a big deal. Her she must have done something in that contract.
11: I'm sure
12: instead of not renewing her contract is one thing, but firing you is a whole other bag of problems.
11: I'm sure she's got a parachute in her contract of some kind.
12: Probably.
11: A very nice parachute. Well, she'll and look, this is the thing with the right wing media, the right wing propaganda media. They have this thing that we all call wingnut welfare, and wingnut welfare means that. Especially if you're somebody experienced like Maria Bartiromo.
12: She is.
11: She'll end up on some other right-wing hack outlet. They'll pay her. And some other right-wing billionaire who is funding that right-wing hack outlet will pay her to give whatever false credibility that they believe on the right. So,
12: I mean, she knows what she's doing. She's a very good broadcaster.
11: She used to be. I don't trust her any further than I could throw her now.
12: No, but. Not at all. But she knows how to broadcast.
11: Hmm.
12: She knows. She knows the gig.
11: Yes, she knows. She knows how to read a teleprompter and interview people, and
12: she's very good at it.
11: Fill time if you need to, and right, yeah.
12: No, so. She's very good at that. So, yeah.
11: But look, we all know the war is going bad. Hegseth keeps his hole just keeps getting bigger and bigger. Tom Tillis is renewed calls for him to renewed calls for Trump to fire Hegseth. Except funny. Tillis was the deciding vote on whether Hegseth actually got in. So
12: I know. So.
11: there's more hinky stuff going on over there. The Pentagon has pulled access to decades of classified documents because of some of the reports of the Iran war failures coming out.
12: Yeah.
11: they're trying to do the typical Donald Trump right-wing propaganda media thing of nothing to see here.
20: Mm-hmm. It's like Leslie Nielsen at the fireworks when it's exploding behind him. Nothing to see here.
11: Yeah, except, yeah, there's lots of stuff. More stuff is going to be coming out on that. But I wanted to talk about the immigration wars today because there's some seriously ugly stuff on that. By the way, a new whistleblower confirms ICE did in fact skip basic vetting and criminal record checks in their rush to bring in new recruits. So for those of you who had these idiots didn't get scanned on your bingo card, congratulations, you're a winner.
20: And that's what the FBI is about to do.
11: This is so stupid. This is so stupid.
20: Seriously, people?
11: But at the same time, in some ways, this may be good because of the fact that if this is their default, when Democrats get in, because Congress provides oversight, one of the things that we can do is simply say everyone must be rescanned in, say, 2029 when we get a Democratic president in there. And basically, at that point, we just eliminate everyone from federal service who is a MAGA monster. I'm sorry, yeah, but you have to be rescanned because of the fact of you have proven your incompetence.
20: Yeah, you weren't vetted properly, so now we're going to vet.
11: We're just going to vet everybody since we can't really tell who was vetted and who wasn't. We'll just re-vet everyone.
20: Mm-hmm.
11: People think that, you know, I'm going to change it. It'll remain this way forever. It's like, no. No, it won't.
20: No. Fix it. It's going to take decades to fix our reputation on the planet, but we can fix things in the interim.
11: And we can fix things faster than people think. There are a lot of things that we can do in the interim, but we need to make sure. For example, the Trump DOJ is adopting sweeping new and questionably legal interpretations of statutes, demanding that states report all undocumented immigrants or lose federal funds. The courts have already said that's not how it works. You've got state AGs, you've got state governors. If Democrats, by the way, win, it looks like Democrats may actually win a predominant majority of governors
20: if things go.
11: Well, that would be nice. There are more things we could do that way as well.
20: Mm-hmm.
11: The idea is this is not going to be a quick fight. And just because we win the next big round this fall doesn't mean things are done.
20: No.
11: That's just a little half moment of a breather and then go, okay, and then we'll dig back in and keep fighting until we get, you know, good, solid Democrats who want to change things, make things better.
20: Yep.
11: And then we'll move forward, make progress. That's kind of how that works.
20: Mm-hmm.
11: And one of the things that we absolutely need to do is make sure that basically ICE is completely gutted. They're doing things like paying $5 million to create a national voting database, regardless of whether it's legal. In the meantime, they're not using their money to pay for medical care for months, which is against all kinds of laws, including international ones.
20: Mm-hmm.
11: They're trying to revive things like this Alien Terrorist Removal Court. It's never been used. Goes back to the 90s. Charlie Pierce wrote something on it in Esquire, too. I didn't include that because we said so much today. But more important than all of this, you got to get back to the young man, Pierre Damas Bell, 20.
20: Yeah. Poor Bubba.
11: He's a Haitian immigrant, Haitian student, college student.
20: Mm-hmm. And a good one, apparently.
11: Yes. Apparently he was good in high school, good in college. Mm-hmm. Threw himself in front of a truck.
20: And that poor truck driver.
11: The family does not blame the truck driver.
20: Of course not. It was not his fault. He couldn't stop. It was a semi, as far as I understand.
11: Right.
20: And it takes so many feet.
11: Yeah.
20: To stop a big truck, even if it has nothing in its cargo, it's still a big truck.
11: And they're very heavy, yeah.
20: And so, I mean, that poor truck driver is going to need a lot of therapy.
11: I'm sure.
20: Because he's the one that called 911.
11: Yes. But what happened was, is this Haitian student, what they're doing in Springfield, anybody else remember, ever heard of a society that visibly marks other people as a detested minority and then treats them badly? Anybody? Jody?
20: Germany back in the 30s, maybe?
11: Mm-hmm. Yeah. That's what they're doing with Haitians, who we invited, by the way, to come to the United States to pick up jobs that the rest of us Americans didn't want.
20: Yep.
11: And now, because they forced this 20-year-old man to have an ankle monitor, even though he had done everything right, was an excellent student, and he couldn't take the pressure. So,
20: well, I mean, he was ridiculed.
11: Yeah. Bullied. Yeah.
0: Bullied, all of these things, and it looked like he was a prisoner, like he'd done something wrong, which he had not.
11: Nope.
0: So, you know what? I could say the words head on this.
11: Oh, I know. If you could say the words. Jody's just kind of going, stepping back from the mic a little bit. I get it. I'm with you. And I think we all feel that way. This is...
0: Poor child, his family, everybody, man. Mm-hmm.
11: But this is one of the reasons why we have to keep going. We are in the fight, y'all. And look, and there are some great people out there who are doing great things to fight. But you got to do everything you can, small or big. And of course, you know, look, there's nothing wrong with taking a break. You know, for example, a little vacation like we got coming up, or a drink. We can do that. We'll take a break next. We'll do the drink of the day next. Freshen your drink right now and come on back. It's Thursday night here at the Politics Bar.
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6: There is this food recall that is underway. I know, shocking, another food recall under the Donald Trump, Robert F. Kennedy Jr. administration.
7: I'm just going to stop eating and do fentanyl, which is safer.
6: Right. They're now recalling 30,000 pounds of imported beef. And this was the beef that they decided to import. So
7: Argentina.
6: Uh-huh. That's right.
0: Well, I know Costco is not buying Argentinian beef. Right. They're just buying U.S. beef. So if you do eat meat, go to Costco.
6: Yeah. Just be careful about where you source your beef. And I don't say that lightly. So the headline I'm reading here
7: not
6: from...
7: Not to puncture the solemnity of the occasion, but I just imagine you grabbing your crotch when you said that. Careful where you source your beef, baby.
6: So this headline I'm reading from themarysue.com. Days after the Trump administration permitted tariff-free Argentine beef into the United States, 30,000 pounds are being urgently recalled. The U.S. Department of Agriculture's Food Safety and Inspection Service lists five boneless beef products from Frigorifico Guarina SAIC that Corto Argentino USA LLC recalled from the market with immediate effect. These are top sirloin butt, topside cap off. These all sound like Pornhub categories.
0: It's
6: yeah,
0: all dirty, man.
6: Uh-huh. There's also flat. There's also eye round and knuckle.
0: Eye round and knuckle. That was my
6: right.
0: radio thing. Warnings with eye round.
7: Those were your
0: knuckle.
7: Two co-hosts on yes. your morning zoo show.
0: Exactly.
6: Eye round and knuckle. Hey, everybody, I'm eye round.
7: And I'm knuckle.
6: Good morning, everybody.
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27: I'm meteorologist Ray Miller from the Weatherology Weather Center. We'll see cloudy skies tonight with scattered showers and thunderstorms, a low temperature around 74 degrees with winds out of the southwest at 5 to 10, chance of thunderstorms on Friday with a high of 90, and winds out of the southwest at 5 to 15 miles an hour. Saturday, chance of thunderstorms and a high temperature of 78 degrees. Sunday, sunshine with a high temperature around 77 degrees. That's the latest Chicago weather update. Right now, it's 84.
28: This is Richard Chu with something to chew on. GOP, MAGA, and right-wing apologists, it's time for you to acknowledge that you've been and are continuing to be played and duped by Donald Trump. From fixing inflation on day one, bringing down grocery prices, eliminating the national debt, slashing energy costs, ending the war in Ukraine, no new foreign wars, building the wall, draining the swamp, and all the rest, Donald Trump has failed. And it's not just because he lied, lies, and will continue to lie. It's because he is flat-out incompetent. This latest controversy over Air Force One and the catering container shows his craven incompetence, and also that of his cabinet. So admit it, GOP and MAGA, you got played and duped. 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
11: It is Thursday night here at the Politics Bar, and, you know, we got a lot of fun things to talk about a little bit later here with John Fugelsang, which is good. We'll maybe even mention a little couple things about his new book, which, by the way, if you want to get, you can go to the guest section of the News on Tap and click. You can already pre-order the book. Seriously, it's there. John will be in a little bit. We'll do a little bit more of the News on Tap. We should get to that drink of the day, though. I'm a little thirsty. We could do that. By the way, if you miss anything, you can always subscribe at thepoliticsbar.com. That is where you can get the drink of the day with the recipe. And this one, I think it's, I almost think it would be handy to actually have the recipe in front of you. So, look, it's easy. You go $6 a month. You get every single day, weekday that is, a drink of the day recipe. And that includes on holidays. We send those out as well. Plus, you get the podcast and you get the News on Tap. All the details are there. It's a hell of a deal, man. $6 for a month.
0: Mm-hmm.
11: Seriously, go check it out. All right, drink of the day today. It's a big day. It's not just a sad day because, for example, our friend Chris Lavoie, his kitty Boots died, which is sad. That's obviously, true. Gloria Steinem. Right. Yeah. Exactly. I mean, you know, it's sad that she died. Obviously, we'll have to ask John. I am pretty sure though that he knew about Cassandra Wilson, the jazz singer, but she was crazy.
0: I'm sure
11: as well.
0: He did.
11: But also, I mean, look. It is, for example, as we mentioned earlier, happens to be Manhattan Paul's birthday, which is good.
0: Happy birthday, Manhattan Paul.
11: You said it was somebody else's birthday today.
0: John Fugelsang.
11: Oh, yes. It is John Fugelsang's birthday today. So we will have to, wish him a happy birthday when he comes in. He's all of 45. I think in Carol Burnett years, maybe.
0: Sure.
11: Look, when you're having celebrations or, you know, when something's wrong and, you know, you got to go, oh, my God, it helps to have a drink. Today's drink of the day is actually it's medicine. Well, at least it's named after medicine.
0: It is named after a medication.
11: But Jody, sure. What is the drink of the day and what is the inspiration behind it?
0: It's a penicillin cocktail.
11: Mm-hmm.
0: It's inspired by the discovery of penicillin today in 1928.
11: Which, as you noted earlier, you are allergic to.
0: I am allergic.
11: Which, you know, a lot of people
0: which
11: are.
0: Which I've only been allergic for about 15 years.
11: You developed it as an adult.
0: Yes, so did my mom. In fact, she was doing I Do with Rock Hudson. She was touring and got some bacterial infection because that's what penicillin is for, not viral.
11: Right. Bacteria different than virus, right?
0: Definitely. Thank you.
11: Mm-hmm.
0: And so she got something and they gave her a shot of penicillin and her hands exploded.
11: Swelled up.
0: Welled up, so they had to cut her wedding ring off.
11: Ooh.
0: It was that bad.
11: Yikes.
0: Now, for me, I break out in a rash.
11: Hmm.
0: And it was after, I forget what happened. Was it? Oh, yeah, it was after I tore my esophagus.
11: Oh, wow.
0: In 2008.
11: Oh, yeah, I think I remember telling you.
0: And they gave me lidocaine, which I'm also slightly allergic to, but in like oral, I had to shoot it.
11: Okay.
0: Liquid lidocaine, but I can handle it everywhere else in small doses. But yeah, the penicillin, I'm like, I'm getting a really bad
11: penicillin's
0: rash.
11: Been around for a long time, but not in the medicinal way.
0: Mm-hmm.
11: And I also like the description. Obviously, if, you know, we go into the history of it here. One of the people who has been credited with the discovery of penicillin, Dr. Alexander Fleming, he's the guy who discovered it in London on September 3rd of 1928. But he didn't actually do it. It sat there for a little more than a decade.
0: It did.
11: We've got some pictures. We've got a nice little video in there too, that actually talks about basically what happened in that interim period. And then when it really started to ramp up, it was basically World War II. It's been like World War II week on the drinks, I think.
0: It is, isn't it? I'm sorry.
11: No, it's okay. It happens sometimes. there's secondary themes sometimes. But, look, in World War I, I can't remember if it's that video or another one that I saw, that literally about a third of the people who died in World War I wasn't because of explosions or bullets. It was because of infections. Like, not even other illnesses, just infections. So then they needed something, obviously, going into World War II. And they knew about penicillin, and it was developed. And infections went down. People survived. It's kind of cool. The full story is there, and you guys should read it. It's interesting, I think. But this drink, it takes a little bit of work.
0: It does.
11: So, how exactly would one make a penicillin cocktail, Jody?
0: All right. First off, you need a pre-chilled old-fashioned glass.
11: Okay.
0: A mixing glass, some ice, 2 ounces of Scotch whiskey, something like Glenfiddich.
11: Right. 12-year Glenfiddich. Yep.
0: Good stuff. 3/4 of an ounce of fresh lemon juice. This is where it gets difficult. 3/4 of an ounce of honey ginger syrup or 3/4 of an ounce of honey syrup with four slices of ginger.
11: Or if you're,
0: you can also use Barsmith honey ginger syrup if you're looking for something easy, because there's a whole recipe on how to make the syrup.
11: Right.
0: Down here.
11: A whole big pre-drink preparation. So you got all those pieces. Plus you also need
0: 1/4 ounce of Islay Scotch, like Le Frog 10.
11: Mm-hmm.
0: But any peated scotch will work.
11: Okay.
0: And then you want some candied ginger for your garnish.
11: Exactly. No candied Marianne, though. That would be... What?
0: I knew her.
11: Marianne or Ginger?
0: Marianne.
11: Well, I heard she was very nice.
0: She was lovely.
11: Although back...
0: She died of COVID, so Donald killed her.
11: Another thing that he killed. Mm-hmm. Damn it, Donald. Yeah,
0: Don Wells was just the sweetest lady. I got to meet her only about... I don't know, in 2017 or something.
11: So, like, less than a decade ago. Mm-hmm. Yeah. Trump sucks.
0: She was so sweet. She was such a nice lady. Anyway,
11: so the drink.
0: For the honey ginger syrup, should you want to make it on your own,
11: mm-hmm.
0: you combine 1 cup of honey with 1 cup of water and a 6-inch piece of peeled and sliced ginger.
11: Okay.
0: Bring it all to a boil, then reduce the heat and simmer for 5 minutes. Refrigerate overnight, so you're going to have to plan on making this drink. And strain in the discard solids and bottle it. And if you're using the ginger honey syrup and ginger slices, muddle the slices with syrup in your mixing glass.
11: So if you're using the honey syrup and ginger slices, that's a little bit faster than making the honey ginger syrup. And, of course, mm-hmm. the fastest is just buying the Barsmith honey ginger syrup.
0: But let's do that.
11: It's slightly different flavors. But anyway, once you're ready and you got all your pieces ready, mm-hmm. how do we make the drink?
0: Okay, you add all your ingredients except this Islay Scotch to your mixing glass. Le Frog, do not add that yet.
11: Right.
0: Add ice and stir to chill. Strain into your ice-filled old-fashioned glass. Float the Islay Scotch on top of the drink and garnish with your candied ginger on the rim of the glass.
11: And remember, if you need to, you can use the back of a spoon to
0: help always.
11: Float the Islay Scotch. Makes a little
0: bit. Yeah, that's how you usually float.
11: So, by the way, thanks to PBS News for today's information. If you guys miss any part of the drink today, y'all know what to do. Go subscribe at thepoliticsbar.com. In the sixth round, the media, entertainment, and more section today, as we mentioned, Marita Bartiromo is out after 12 and a half years. Saturday Evening Post, by the way, is stopping printing after 205 years. They are going to continue online. So at least that much is nice. But
0: oh, good. Because that was it's a great...
11: Yeah, I mean, it's a great resource for stuff,
0: yeah.
11: and that's where the Norman Rockwell
0: That's
11: originally.
0: All I think of when I ever think of that
11: right.
0: post. I would think of Rockwell.
11: But basically, the printing costs are just too expensive. It's easier to publish online now. So
0: yeah, that's unfortunate.
11: By the way, this one is for Bob Suska. The Neil Peart documentary movie, No One's Disciple. First trailer is out, debuting this month, September 16th.
0: Oh, you know he's already ready.
11: Him and Donna are both going to be. In fact, I think Donna may be part of it already. So Donna Halper. Hello, Donna. And she's somewhere in the bar here.
0: I don't know if Bob, but he I know that Geddy Lee follows him on Instagram and it freaked him out and he was so happy.
11: Hey, you know, Geddy knows. That's a good thing. 9/11 is still coming up. NBC News has a special as well, and they've got never before seen footage, supposedly. So that's interesting. Soul Train Awards are coming back after a 3-year pause, and
0: Yay.
11: Dollywood is adding some new stuff to honor Dolly Parton. They announced that. We've got that in the entertainment section there. By the way, U.S. Open going on. Alcaraz actually recovered, dropped his first set, but did get to the third round. I didn't see who else won today. I know Osaka and Goff, a couple others had some matches today. Your Dodgers... Ever since
0: I know.
11: They met
0: What's
11: with
0: going
11: Donald,
0: on?
11: Well, ever since they met with Donald,
0: yeah,
11: they've just
0: he's
11: been
0: the curse.
11: I'm not disagreeing. Look, the St. Louis Cardinals had a go-ahead single in the 10th, got an 8-6 victory over the Dodgers last night. And by the way, accountability. So we talked about this on and off since we opened the bar. Stuff was kind of rumored before this. The final accountability came down. NBA has suspended the owner of the Clippers, Steve Ballmer, for 1 year. So basically, he doesn't. There's a lot of things that are pulled from him. The Clippers, by the way, lose, I think it was 5 first-round draft picks.
2: They have to pay a $30 million fine, and Kawhi Leonard, who is the center of the scandal, has to pay a $700,000 fine. This is all dealing with salary cap and basically not following the rules.
0: Okay.
2: Yeah. So, look, accountability, this has taken quite a while for this to get through. But accountability doesn't always have to be instant for it to happen.
0: Mm-hmm.
2: And I do think that Republicans are actually, I think they're going to be held more accountable in these elections than a lot of other people.

0: fourth round under Republicans can't govern. U.S. weekly jobs claims have risen again among stagnant, slow hire, slow fire labor markets. What's more, so while the jobless claims rise, meaning more people have lost jobs, Maria Bartiromo, for example, diesel prices are climbing to the highest average price since 2022, nearing record.
1: I told you it's $7 and some change a half mile from my house.
0: Went up 9 cents national average yesterday, like last night, like between the time we were here in the bar last night and the time now, 9 cents.
1: That's a lot.
0: Yeah. For a national average, that's moving some serious. People are worried because of the stupid ass war that doesn't need to be there, because of the tariffs, and because of the fact that Donald Trump's government is doing whatever the hell it wants, and Republicans in Congress aren't doing things to help. In fact, they're doing things to hurt. The big ugly bill, we've said this now for a while, that the repercussions of this were going to come in harder. Charles Gaba, who we had in the bar here last year, he warned about this. He says the Republican health care disaster is already here. Over 10 million Americans have already lost health care coverage due to the big ugly bill. What's more, millions of kids have already lost their food benefits because their parents are too poor. Trump and Republicans also now want to make even more changes and make sure that free school meals are at risk. So not only do Well, they're poor, Jody. Don't you know they chose poorly?
1: No, they're not in the Raiders of the Lost Ark movie and, you know.
0: Oh, I'm aware. They're not in a Choose Your Own Adventure book or a game. No, but that is the Republican thinking process, is that you have chosen poverty. The poverty is a choice, and you should just have chosen to be born to a rich family like they were.
1: They're Calvinists.
0: Yeah. So I this is why I keep telling people, I don't care what you're registered as. If you're voting for Republicans, you're voting for more of the stuff that we're all this garbage, all of this. If you like what you got now and you like it getting worse, vote for Republicans. If you say, yep, I am tired of this and I want something better, vote for Democrats. Or in some places like Nebraska, hey, vote for an independent like Dan Osborne. I mean, you know.
1: There you go.
0: Look, we got a whole other hour, more political news to talk about. John Fugelsang will be in a little bit later. We'll get some more laughs with him because he's good at making everybody laugh.
1: Yes.
0: And we like that. So, look, freshen your drink. Come on back. It's Thursday night here at the Politics Bar.
2: We'll be right back after we pay some bills at the Politics Bar.
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5: We're talking with Tom Hartman, who is the host of the Tom Hartman Program.
6: From the 1880s, the beginning of the industrial, the real serious beginning of the Industrial Revolution, until 1981, worker pay and productivity, which continuously improved because of automation, tracked each other. They were, they were kind of one to one. And in the 1980s, suddenly productivity kept going up and worker pay just flatlined and has for 45 years. And the result is that if workers right now are being paid based on what they were paid in 1980 in terms of productivity, the average income in America would be around 100 grand. And if the minimum wage had simply tracked inflation since 64, it would be just a little less than $15 right now. But in both cases, twice of what they are.
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7: AP News, I'm Ben Thomas. Federal prosecutors are charging an

0: police officer with lying to investigators about the shooting of a Venezuelan man during the immigration crackdown in Minneapolis earlier this year. Sakamagani has details.
1: An AP source says federal prosecutors say Christian Castro lied about events leading up to his shooting of Julio Cesar Sosa Solis in January. Federal authorities initially accused Sosa Solis and another man of beating an officer during the confrontation, but dropped charges after video evidence showed the officers may have lied. The charges against Castro come after he was released from a Texas jail last week. Governor Greg Abbott had refused to immediately sign an extradition warrant to hand Castro over to Minnesota authorities. Sagar Magani, Washington.
0: The Trump administration has asked the Supreme Court to reject a federal judge's order blocking it from implementing a new rule regulating mail ballots. The administration was unable to tell that judge whether the computer system governing the project is operational yet. The Missouri Supreme Court's blocked a new U.S. House map backed by President Trump from being used in November. The Trump administration is proposing a rule that would strip private schools and colleges of their tax-exempt status if they provide targeted help to students based on race. And Donna Warder reports.
2: Many Americans have been saying no to AI data centers in their communities, and a plan by the Environmental Protection Agency could keep residents from speaking out in a timely manner because it would no longer require states to notify the public and seek comment before issuing air pollution permits, Commerce Secretary Howard Lutnick.
3: These data centers, they're just getting a bad rap because our adversaries are trying to slow us down.
2: Communities are concerned about higher electric bills, data centers' excessive use of water, noise, and pollution they can cause. I'm Donna Warder.
0: This is AP News. Some of London's famed black taxis may come driverless.
4: On the surface, these inconspicuous black cabs look just like any other taxi, but the eagle-eyed might spot the sensor arrays on top. Uber's head of autonomous mobility, Safraz Meridia, tells the AP Uber customers won't be able to specifically request a robo-taxi.
5: So if you as a rider are matched with a Wave vehicle, if there's one nearby that's available, then you can choose to take that ride. Or if you prefer a human-driven ride, like a normal Uber, then you can also decline that and then we'll match you with a human driver.
4: Meridia thinks the future's on Uber's side.
5: We think that there will be both more AVs but also more human drivers operating the market in the years to come. So that risk to whether other people can earn, you know, it's just too large of a market for that to be a realistic risk in the near term.
4: The company says passengers won't be prompted to tip at the end of a robo-taxi trip. I'm Charles Deledesma.
0: 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I'm Ben Thomas. 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
16: Sean Smith Pierce and Jody Hamilton.
17: Jody is ready. She's like, I'm ready. Let's throw deuces. Okay, fine. This is our number back. Okay, how about Ifying?
18: All right. How about ho in Danish and Norwegian?
17: Okay, that's fine. How about due in Italian?
18: Kaksi in Finnish.
17: That just sounds so dirty every time.
18: I know, doesn't it?
17: Exactly. Dos in Spanish.
18: İki in Turkish.
17: Tu in French.
18: Dio, I believe, in Greek.
17: Okay. Ni in Japanese.
18: Dua in Indonesian.
17: Nice in Ojibwe?
18: Dwa in Polish.
17: I think we've gone as far as we can on that for today. Jody wins today's. There you go. Thank you for giving me the point. Thank you for starting that scandal. Much appreciated. So there you go. Thank you, by the way, everybody joining us on hour number two. We like doing that sometimes. Throwing deuces is kind of fun. We enjoy doing that. Thank you, everybody, by the way, who is just coming into the bar here, joining us from places like the Detour Talk in Tennessee or WCPT AM 820 in Chicago. Maybe you're joining us from Georgia Now Radio in Atlanta or AM 950 Minneapolis, St. Paul, or Progressive Voices Radio somewhere else on the planet worldwide. Or maybe you are one of our many future people listening on your favorite podcast player. Thank you, by the way, everybody who is listening on our podcast player. We have a whole bunch of you folks here in the bar. And I've seen a farmer, obviously. I saw David, I said, San Francisco, he's here.
19: Right.
17: And, of course, Daryl and Scanna were over here making fun, which is, you know.
19: Well, that's their job.
17: Yeah, pretty much. You know, it's like Norman Cliff.
19: Yeah.
17: Exactly. Works out fine. Works out great. By the way, thank you, Tom. He mentioned, by the way, he said, you know, you guys got that picture of that kid on the drink of the day today. Mm-hmm. He said, no, that kid getting a penicillin shot was virtually me multiple times in my childhood, usually in response to a bout of tonsillitis. Oh. So he didn't have his tonsils. He got rid of those when he was in his 30s. But I just
19: did. I still have mine.
17: Well, I said, I do too. I said, did it make you cry? And he said, sometimes.
19: And my little sister got hers out in her teens.
17: Oh, wow.
19: My mom got hers. My mom was so cute. She was like 9, I think, if I'm remembering the story right. And she just saw children on gurneys like they were dead.
17: Oh, my God.
19: You know, coming back out.
17: Right.
19: You know, because it was, you know, she was 9. So it was 1940, whatever.
17: Right.
19: 42. And she was like, I'm going to die. And so they just pulled her in. They took them out. And then what she wanted was enchiladas because they're soft food.
17: Oh,
19: so her mother made her enchiladas and then I think a chocolate cream pie, but she only had the cream part.
17: Right.
19: But yeah, it wasn't ice cream. She wanted enchiladas. It's soft food.
17: That's not bad. I mean, you know, it's a smart choice. Your mom's smart. You know, we love.
19: Yeah, she was 9, I believe, if I'm remembering right.
17: No, I still have mine.
19: I do too. I'm lucky. I don't get sore throats that often. Aaron did
17: either.
19: A lot.
17: No,
19: Aaron did a ton of times, and so that's why they finally got him out. I think she was 15 or 16.
17: I do not get sore throats very often at all, which is very good. We'll have to ask Matt McNeil. He'll be in tomorrow, by the way. He was able to organize a time because of the fact that, you know, he's been going to and from, going to the fair there in Minneapolis.
19: Can't wait to hear this food on sticks he's been eating.
17: Exactly. I want to hear all of the crazy food because they have so much good food there at the Minnesota.
19: I'll bring
17: State
19: in Fair. A Morningstar corn dog, which is not really a dog. It's, you know, it's plant-based. Just hold that up and go, did you have one of these?
17: You remember that whole list that we sent them? I mean, there's a lot more than just things on a stick. They have incredible stuff. And some of the state fairs, I know Iowa State Fair used to be pretty good. I don't know about what's going on in Nebraska these days. Sorry, they moved the state fair and I don't know what's going on there. But You know, look, it's fair time. So for a lot of people around the country, it's also time for more political news. Obviously, in the fourth round of the News on Tap today, while all of the economic stuff we mentioned earlier, economy is dragging along, things are failing. Donald Trump is crowing because his new White House helipad is completed. Right. You may not be able to afford a corn dog, but Donald is bragging because he's got a new helipad. And that's what's important. Right. Yeah. There's
18: that. It wasn't necessary.
17: Donald, do you care really what anybody else is doing?
3: I don't care.
17: So you're telling me, you know, no matter how much people are suffering and you're like,
3: I don't care.
17: Yeah. So Donald, you're going to talk about your little helipad thing, right?
20: Shut the f- up, Donnie.
17: There you go. Thank you for that.
18: Well, you know, as Bob never says the anymore, bowling alley.
17: Just like ballroom.
18: Ballroom and bowling alley. Mm-hmm. It's supposed to only cost us $250,000, which I'm not buying, by the way. Secondly, we only gave $500,000 to Nepal.
17: And didn't we pull some of that back because they used to be getting more because of USAID?
18: No, but after the glacier.
17: Oh, so this is after. This is recently.
18: Yeah. We only gave them $500,000. And he's spending half of that on bowling alley. And these people are, they're, and Americans died and he hasn't even talked about it.
17: Oh, of course not.
18: And then two people, at least so far in the Grand Canyon have died from flooding.
17: Jody, he doesn't care about anybody else. Seriously. Look, Donald, do you care?
3: I don't care.
18: He doesn't.
17: No, he doesn't. And that's pretty obvious. The Trump Treasury Department is moving to strip tax exemptions from schools that aid minority students. So don't help black people is what they're saying. If you do, we're going to punish you.
18: Words in head. Can't speak.
17: They also, by the way, did approve disaster relief funds for disasters that have happened in seven states run by Republicans. They also have denied Naturally. Disaster aid to the blue states because how dare you be run by Democrats?
18: No, I'm hoping, I mean, when Biden was president, I'm like, give us the big quake now before he, you know.
17: Well, here's something
18: we're
17: else.
18: We're overdue for a gigantic
17: I know you keep saying that,
18: here.
17: And I keep knocking on wood saying don't. But there is something else, by the way, that the Trump regime is doing. The Trump administration has got in their Trump EPA a new proposal that basically they're going to try to hide data center plans. Make sure that you don't get to see what's, you know, we've got the story there. It's under the administration from hell in the fourth round of the News on Tap.
18: Do they want people to be pitchforky and torchy?
17: Mm-hmm. That's kind of my thought. I have said that Kennedy quote we've talked about before. Look, folks, they don't care because they don't care.
18: Exactly.
17: Donald Trump and Republicans, they don't care about you. They don't care about anything except themselves. And not as a group, mind you. You can see this in part because if you look in the Fools on the Hill section, the Do Nothing Republican Congress has decided to cancel the final 2 weeks of pre-election legislative work.
18: Why not?
17: No reason to hold hearings. And this is bothersome. We got to go home and campaign for our jobs. Mm, we got to go home and you know, kiss hands and shake babies.
18: Exactly. I mean, it's just like Johnson has abdicated his responsibilities completely.
17: Of course.
18: I mean, as bad as Boehner was and as bad as Paul Ryan was, this and McCarthy.
17: Oh, yeah. McCarthy was. Yeah.
18: They were all bad. But this guy.
17: Look, the thing is, we said this before and I am going to miss when they tuck their impotent tiny Johnson back in their shorts and have to walk away and cringe. But
18: look. Stephanie made, you know, Lonnie and Sam tuck today because it was all about feminism. they Buffalo billed it for us.
17: Now, I'm wondering because Lonnie actually, you know, he could wear a shirt all the time that just says Big Johnson because he is, in fact, a Big Johnson. I'm not joking. Literally. Lonnie, is your last name Johnson?
21: The politics bar.
17: See, thank you. He just confirmed it is. So. Saying this, that's you know, Lonnie is the Big Johnson there at your house, but You are the one. See, this is how it goes in my house. I run the house, and I have a note from my wife to prove it.
19: I run the house.
17: Mm-hmm. Yeah. Yeah. Same here. My wife. Yeah.
19: So, pretty much.
17: Yeah. It's fine.
19: I mean, he does help. He does do the laundry, though he did destroy a sweater of mine years ago. And I'm like, please don't do that again.
17: Okay. I understand. I mean,
19: it was sweet of him to do.
17: We do things like that. We trade off certain things like that. Yeah.
19: But he does do the laundry
17: mm-hmm.
19: too often because money. But
17: honey, look, doing the laundry is a nice way to show somebody that you're with, that you really, you know, that you appreciate them. At least
19: I agree.
17: That's my thought.
19: I think it's beautiful. Hello.
17: Hey, John.
19: Happy birthday.
17: How you doing? Happy birthday.
1: I want to wish a very happy deportation of Milo to all who celebrate.
17: Well, you know, Laura Loomer didn't know it was your birthday. She wanted to get you a present, John. So.
1: Oh, did she?
17: Well, you know, she said, look, I know, John. I've read your book, she says. So.
1: Yeah. I'm sure. Yeah, I don't think Laura reads. Yeah, no, I think Laura reading my book would be like if you threw holy water on Laura Loomer, there'd be smoke rising. I don't actually believe what you're saying, but thank you. Yeah,
19: absolutely.
17: By the way, I believe your Carol Burnett approved age is 45, I think.
1: I'm just really excited because, you know, Milo has given me so much entertainment over the years, but to actually be there and bear witness to this has just been, it's been beautiful.
17: Well, it's been fun watching the leopard eat his face, is what you're saying?
1: Yeah. Well, no, what I think it is, it's a lesson that the boot doesn't care who licked it.
19: Thank you.
17: Right? Exactly. We have a link to your piece over at your Substack on that. Exactly.
1: Yeah, I wrote a whole thing. The boot doesn't care who was cheering for it while it was kicking somebody else.
19: Right.
1: And that's the funny thing. These little baby fascists and clowns like Milo really think that, hey, I know what I'll do. If I point the boot in the right direction and aim the boot at the right people for the boot to crush, the boot will always remember me for my loyalty. And that's not what it was.
17: Right.
1: I never would have thought that Milo would give us the greatest lesson in fascism that we've ever seen in our lifetimes. But it happened this week. And I think it's why the media is kind of avoiding it. But I mean,
19: I just wish they deported into Liberia. Like others.
17: Oh,
1: that's the
17: Central
1: thing, right?
17: African Republic. That would have been nice. Mm-hmm. Yeah.
1: Right. But that's the thing. It's this particular Caucasian who was deemed an illegal. He doesn't get thrown to an El Salvador gulag,
17: no.
1: does he?
17: Mm,
1: he
17: no,
1: doesn't get thrown not. Into a camp for months. The very white Milo was swiftly deported back to the country he came from with no, mm-hmm. that doesn't
17: a country
1: mean
17: that was safe for him to go to, by the way. Yeah.
19: Yes.
1: Right. But again, that doesn't mean that the regime is merciful. It means the regime operates differently depending on how much melanin is caught in
19: absolutely.
1: It. And Milo wasn't sent to a third party nation.
17: Nope.
1: But it's like the people operating the machine haven't become like ironically funny because they've gone after somebody we like. There's no good guys in this entire story. But
17: right.
1: this is the lesson they always learn. Like, we can do this to them because they're the wrong kind of people.
17: Right.
1: Yep. That's been the whole thing. That's been how they've cheered this lack of empathy, these so-called Christians cheering for the suffering of others.
19: Yep.
1: And you know, they can do it because they've been convinced that they're not real people. But the problem with that mentality is somebody else with a clipboard can decide anytime that you're not a real person either.
17: Exactly.
1: And Milo found it out, and it's beautiful.
17: Well, and in the meantime, you get wonderful people like that young man, Pierre DeMoss Bell, the 20-year-old from Springfield, Ohio, got a ankle monitor clapped on him and just was like, man, I did everything right my whole life, got good grades. And
1: paid taxes, graduated with honors, JROTC. They don't care. This is white supremacy. And they don't care how much it's going to hurt our country either.
17: And they
1: don't forget,
17: care.
1: 10
17: and
1: Republicans.
17: It hurts other people who are like them either, like Milo.
1: Well, the cruelty's the point. Yeah,
17: right.
1: There's 10 Republicans who crossed over and defied Trump last April to vote to let these folks with temporary protected status stay here because our own State Department says it's not safe to go back to Haiti.
17: Right.
1: And these godless fascists with their aristocratic Supreme Court just don't care. They're going to send all these people back. They're going to send these families, send these young girls back.
17: I know.
1: To a nation that our own State Department says isn't safe to visit.
17: We got
1: to
17: talk more about that. John Fugelsang is here. It's Thursday night. Come on back. We got more to talk about.
21: We'll be right back after we pay some bills at the politics bar.
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17: It is Thursday night. You regulars around here know he is here. The one, the only, John Fugelsang. Back at the bar. I liked having a good discussion about the immigration stuff right off the top, because it's something that I wanted to talk about a little bit more yesterday. We didn't get to it, and so we hit it now, you know, a couple different times tonight, because it's something that mainstream is not talking about it nearly as much as they should be. They're not talking about some of the other ICE-related things. There's so much that the mainstream is missing, and it's like, God, we talked with Joan Walsh about that yesterday, too, and it's just like, God, man, they miss on stuff, and I'm not dinging them for hanging on. You're still getting reports of all kinds of Dolly Parton stuff. We had a note today about Dollywood doing some more stuff, but it's like, and now a lot of them are doing stuff, obviously, about Gloria Steinem, a few more in the music world doing about Cassandra Wilson. We should honor these people who have made great and positive changes. But I also am like, you know, big mainstream media, you got lots of people working for you. You can do multiple things. So anyway, but.
1: I mean, we bombed a wedding in Iran.
17: We got that story.
1: But Hassan Piker said Piker. Something. Piker. But let's talk about that. Can we talk about that, please? Because, yeah. I mean, wow, there's a Muslim running for office, and it's the anniversary of 9/11. Are these things related? Tune into CBS. I mean, this is what they're doing. They need us all to be that dumb.
17: Yeah.
1: And CBS is making the same mistake that CNN tends to make every 5 or 6 years. Mm-hmm. Let's try to be like Fox. It's not going to work. You're not going to draw the dumb people over, CBS. You know why? The dumb people like where they are. They don't want to watch you. They want to stay watching Fox.
17: Mm-hmm.
1: And that's why CBS's ratings are going to go down. And they're going to eventually blame Bari for all of this.
17: In
1: reality, it's still just the fish rotting from the head down. She'll take the blame for this, just like Pam Bondi took the blame for Epstein, just like Pete Hegseth will take the blame for Iran. The only question now is, are they going to fire Pete Hegseth after the midterms because they're terrified, or before the midterms
17: because they're terrified? Exactly. Yeah. I'm thinking that they will. I don't think that keg breath is going to last. I don't think so either.
1: No. There's stuff in my fridge that's going to last longer than this guy. I mean, that's why he was hired. That's why Trump hires the flunkies and the fall guys and the henchmen.
17: Right.
1: Not just because he wants to have a sycophant. He's hiring them because they can take the blame when his policies fail.
17: Right.
1: That's Kristi Noem. I mean, when she gets too close to him. Pardon me. The house that Howard Stern built has ruined all my gentlemanly manners.
17: I also understood because, you know, like Joan cursed yesterday. It's all of this stuff frustrates the hell out of us because we look at the world that we came from over the last 100 years, the progress that we were making, and we look at the absolute total crap show mess that these half-assed monsters have made and what we're going to have to do to clean it up. And then you look at people, you know, not to over mention her, but like Gloria Steinem, who brought a lot of people, brought a lot more feminism. When I think of feminism, John, I do think of you, which is weird, but I think of the definition. I know you used
1: because
17: to say
1: I look like K.D. Lang, right? No. You're another one, right? No. That's why. Let me tell you, I am very feminist, ladies. I leave the seat down in the men's room. I'm so feminist. Believe me.
17: For me, the whole thing is, I remember that you used to say that feminism meant equality, and I'm like, yeah. I kind of agree. Yeah. I mean, you know, that's...
1: God loves men and women equally, then God is a feminist, right? I mean, that's what it means. Now, I am not a feminist. I'm a female supremacist. I'm a hisogynist. That's what I am. I'm angry, and I think that the women need to take over already. And I kind of feel like you ladies, you know, I'm still waiting. I'm still waiting for you to replace the Y chromosome and the seat of power, lady. Anytime. We're ready.
0: We'd love to. We would love... Because y'all are too emotional. First off, you start wars, you kill people, and you
1: cry. That's a lie. No, we're manly men. Can I show you my ballroom design? Can I show you my ball? This is the gold leaf. Can I show you?
17: Jonathan Louise, do not show her your ballroom
1: design.
17: Donald
1: Trump puts on pancake makeup like a tragic old drag queen trying to get a ride home. It's horrible.
17: he does it poorly.
1: You don't like drag queens, but you like this guy? My God, it looks like he lost a fight with the foundation factory. Good Lord, people. Blend.
0: Well, the thing is Bob pointed it out today. In the 70s, women had more freedom than we do now.
17: Mm-hmm.
1: Yes.
0: Yeah. Because of
17: Late
0: Gloria 70s. Steinem.
17: Mm-hmm.
1: Yes.
0: And God rest her soul.
1: And many others, but yeah.
0: You know, it's just like, and he also pointed out, men are super emotional.
1: Yeah, but here's something I'd like to talk about that I haven't heard too much.
17: Sure.
1: Which is that she was a hero to men, too.
0: Mm-hmm.
1: And she helped teach me that feminism is good for real men, even if the word itself terrifies weak men.
17: Yes.
1: You know, so much of her work was about patriarchy, right? But it's like that is also not just about liberating women. That's about liberating men from this fear-based conformity.
0: Mm-hmm.
1: This emotionally stifling box, this emotional stigma that forces men to be a caricature of what men are, right? Not every guy fits the stereotype of being aggressive or hyper-competitive.
17: Right.
1: And Gloria Steinem always talked about this core asymmetry and how we're taught to raise kids in this country. Because even among progressive parents, there's still this big imbalance, right? And I learned this from her. We've come such a long way with raising girls in a world that is less restrictive to girls in the past half century. I mean, we now encourage girls to be brave and ambitious and independent. Mm-hmm. When our grandparents were young, those were all male traits.
0: Yes.
17: Right.
1: But at the same time, so much of this culture still lacks the courage to raise sons that encourage empathy and vulnerability and nurturing. And as we have had less restricted girls being raised, we've still kept so much of the same restrictions on boys. Now, I know this is human nature and there's evolution and that the generations have been taught to, you know, thousands of generations, you punish boys, you penalize them for showing gentleness, vulnerability, empathy, because we're taught those are female traits, right? Which is an insult to all the goodness that boys and men are capable of.
17: Right.
1: And in a culture that keeps cutting boys off from these essential human qualities, it creates a vacuum that leads towards cruelty and awful treatment of women. And we're talking about it now. Look at all these severe mental health crises and isolation. And look at how men don't go to the doctor. It's not just about how they can be abusive to women and responsible for mass shootings and violence. Feminism is proof there's no one right way to be a man. And she fought to destigmatize men being real.
17: Right.
1: And because letting boys and men develop human intelligence makes them wholer and healthier and better people, and we need fewer thugs. And like Jesus, she focused on don't view men in terms of how much they make and what their job title is, you know? I mean, think about all that pressure you put on them. And she fought for paternity leave.
0: Yeah, she did.
1: You know, she was like, these stereotypes hurt men.
0: Yeah.
1: And she fought for a world where guys could actively participate in their old childcare because that makes children better people. We're in this era of toxic masculinity we talk about, and it's the same thing that's been recycled over and over again. And it's a prison. And she called it a prison. She said it's cushy because men have so much privilege. But again, like, just think about how much feminism taught men over the years to prioritize self-care. How feminism taught guys to maybe I should go to the doctor, right? Like maybe I should use moisturizer. Maybe my hygiene should improve, and thank God for that. Like feminism has made so many men better men along the way. And I just feel like, you know, everyone does better when everyone gets to be whole and real. And this lady didn't just fight for women's liberation. That's all I'm reading. She fought for human liberation.
17: Oh, yeah.
1: And she made a lot of guys feel much more comfortable in not being douchebags because the world needs gentle men with compassion and guts. And real manhood is not measured by how many people you can dominate, but by how many people you can lift up and help.
17: Oh, yeah.
0: Absolutely.
17: God, I love how you said that, John.
1: I stole most of it from a Joe Rogan episode, I'm afraid. I didn't write any of that, but I'm paraphrasing.
17: I can give you real examples from my own life from this last week. So last Saturday, I went to a Husker game watch. You know, I'm a big Nebraska Cornhuskers fan, and one of my favorite teams is the Nebraska Cornhusker volleyball team, which we talked a little with Charlie about that. Because, you know, Charlie Pierce, former sports writer, and he's like, God, they're great. We talk about that all the time anymore, like you would talk about Major League Baseball or football, and a lot of guys are doing it. The other night when I was at the volleyball game watch, big screen, Nebraska kicking Texas's ass, which is always fun. And then on the smaller screen, you've got the WNBA, and you got a couple of guys behind me who are you know, probably fans from our affiliate in Minneapolis, St. Paul, and they're rooting on the Lynx. And if you didn't know that they were watching a women's basketball game and a women's volleyball game, you wouldn't have known. It was the same thing. They're cheering on the women just the same. So then last night, I'm listening, different Husker volleyball game, listening to the ads, and there's an ad that pops up. And it's a gentleman's voice, and he's just like, you know, look, things are tough out there. If you got a problem, this is a new resource the state of Nebraska has done. You dial 988, you'll get mental help. And, you know, because we want everybody to be healthy. We want everybody to be, you know, a good part of society. Right. Nobody says anything about that. That's just a standard ad. It's dropped in as you're listening through it. And these things are, you know, 20 years ago, people would be like, are you kidding me? Watching women's sports and that kind of mushy, you need help stuff. And now it's like, no, totally. That makes sense. Absolutely. It is something that is, it's become a part of who we as Americans are. And we're proud of a lot of this stuff. We're like, yeah, if you got mental health problems, you know, it's like anything else. If you got, you know, if you're sick, go to the doctor for that. If you got mental health issues, go to the doctor for that. Oh, and hey, I watched, you know, this woman's sports game here and this woman's sports game there. And then I watched this men's sports game here and who cares? It was all fun. And I'm going, that to me is, that's what it sounds like.
1: Right, but you understand there's profoundly weak, frightened child men who would hear everything you just say
17: and be terrified
1: and call you woke and emasculated.
17: Oh, yeah. I'm aware, and I also know they're very
0: Pete
17: small.
0: Pete Hegseth is one.
17: Oh, yeah.
1: Yes, he is. Pete mm-hmm. Hegseth is a deeply unmasculine, deeply insecure, fear-driven, so many words I can't say on your clean, respectable show. I mean, you know, profoundly fake Christian, but yeah, just everything. You teach boys not to be. He's a coward. He's a bully. Mm-hmm. All bullies are cowards.
17: Yeah.
1: Just like his boss. So
17: exactly.
1: It's like, that's not real masculinity. And maybe it's going to take this really painful episode for a lot of young people to learn that they were lied to.
0: Yeah. Well,
17: I hope maybe they do learn because I'm going
1: to killing... These guys are going to have to be really humiliated. Like, we're going to have truth and reconciliation.
0: Yes. Mm-hmm.
1: Here.
0: Mm-hmm.
1: I mean,
17: absolutely.
1: We run
17: absolutely.
1: The risk. These Christian Americans are so close to making the same authoritarian mistake that those Christian Germans made 90 years ago.
0: Mm-hmm.
1: And thank God this guy didn't believe in anything but himself and making a buck as opposed to a motivated douchebag like Hitler. So, I mean, I think a lot of growth can come from this. But it's going to take a lot of people understanding that misogyny needs to be as morally discredited as racism and homophobia have been.
17: Absolutely.
0: I agree.
17: I mean, all of those. It is so stupid to be afraid of whether your group is homosexuals, whether your group is, you know, any of the LGBTQIA.
1: But when you're raised that way, you know, when we're raised that way, that's how it is.
17: Yeah, but what did Mom?
1: That's the reality.
17: What did Auntie Maya say? When you know better, you do better. And
1: yeah.
17: We know better. And they know better. That is always a thing. Sometimes when I occasionally will put out, I hollered at Katie Turf or something today because it pissed me off. Because I know she knows better. When you're in positions like we are, when you're in a national media position, when somebody is an elected official, when somebody is an official in a church or a synagogue or a mosque, and they do crap that they, you goddamn well know that they know better. And they're like, it doesn't matter. I'm like, no, it matters if you're somebody important, but it also matters because everybody's important to somebody else. If you know better, do better. And these people who go, it doesn't matter, especially when you're in such a high position of visibility, like so many of our colleagues in the media. I'm like, no, you just showed a whole bunch of people that, you know, talking about the latest stupid ass thing for 30 minutes is far more important than talking about something like what we're talking about here. I'm like, no, do it right or get the hell out the way and let somebody else have your space and talk about it. You know, that's. So I get all worked up about that when, you know, when people know better, do better, because they should do better. You know, it's not like we have a lot of fun on our show here at the bar. You have a lot of fun on your show over at SiriusXM.
1: I don't know better and I choose to not do better. So that's on me.
17: You do know better and you do better and you put a lot of work into it and it shows and it's a great show. So that's
1: I know better, but I choose to not do better. That's more accurate. I'm an American that way. Doing better is woke, folks. You're fine just as you are. What did Mr. Trump teach you? What did Mr. Trump come down from Olympus to teach us, folks?
17: Oh,
1: you're
17: man.
1: Fine. Stay
17: people
1: crappy.
17: People are
1: stay
17: so
1: racist.
17: Pissed. They're so pissed for so many reasons, including you looking at the economy and then seeing him today, just him peacock with the media about his helipad. Look,
1: folks need to realize, like this guy, Satan sent him to make George W. Bush look good, right? Like that's
0: kidding.
1: And Satan only sent George W. Bush to make Bush's father look good. But we need to accept that it's not going to be Donald
0: and
1: Trump
0: Nixon,
1: going down in history as the worst
0: back.
1: President of all time.
17: What?
1: He's going to go down in history as the worst American. Who's the worst American? Manson?
17: Okay.
1: Benedict Arnold? Like who the guy who made the ice capades? Who's the worst American?
17: Donald
1: Trump.
17: It's
1: going to be Donald Trump, the worst in history.
17: Not just the worst president, the worst American.
1: He'll
17: of
1: be
17: all.
1: Known as the worst American person in
0: yes,
1: I mean,
0: I agree.
1: I mean, Ted Bundy, you know, Trump's got a bigger body count.
17: Exactly.
0: The worst German was Hitler. So,
17: mm-hmm.
1: Yeah, there you go.
17: You are 100% correct.
1: Mm-hmm.
17: John, we've got one more round.
1: We don't know who the worst American was before, but we know who the title holder will be.
17: Amen.
0: Absolutely.
17: On that. Look, we got more political discussion fresh in your drink and come right back. It's Thursday night. You're hanging out with Jody and me and John Fugelsang here at the Politics Bar.
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7: There is this food recall that is underway. I know, shocking, another food recall under the Donald Trump, Robert F. Kennedy Jr. administration.
8: I'm just going to stop eating and do fentanyl, which is safer.
7: Right. They're now recalling 30,000 pounds of imported beef. And this was the beef that they decided to import. So
8: Argentina.
7: Uh-huh. That's right.
0: I know Costco is not buying Argentinian beef. Right. They're just buying U.S. beef. So if you do eat meat, go to Costco.
7: Yeah. Just be careful about where you source your beef. And I don't say that lightly. So the headline I'm reading
8: not
7: here from...
8: Not to puncture the solemnity of the occasion, but I just imagine you grabbing your crotch when you said that. Careful where you source your beef, baby.
7: So this headline I'm reading from themarysue.com. Days after the Trump administration permitted tariff-free Argentine beef into the United States, 30,000 pounds are being urgently recalled. The U.S. Department of Agriculture's Food Safety and Inspection Service lists five boneless beef products from Frigorifico Guarina SAIC that Corto Argentino USA LLC recalled from the market with immediate effect. These are top sirloin butt, topside cap off. These all sound like Pornhub categories.
0: It's
7: yeah,
0: all dirty, man.
7: Uh-huh. There's also flat. There's also eye round and knuckle.
0: Eye round and knuckle. That was my
7: right
0: radio thing. Warnings with eye round.
8: Those
0: and
8: were your
0: knuckle.
8: Two co-hosts on yes. Your morning zoo show.
0: Exactly.
7: Eye round and knuckle. Hey, everybody, I'm eye round.
8: And I'm knuckle.
7: Good morning, everybody.
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9: From the Weatherology Weather Center, I'm meteorologist Ray Miller. Lows level off around 74 tonight under clear skies with a slight chance for storms. Winds out of the south, 5 to 10 miles an hour. Partly cloudy skies. Tomorrow, chance of thunderstorms. High temperatures reach up to 93. Slight chance for storms. Tomorrow night, lows dip down to about 72, mainly clear. Highs level off around 85. Saturday, with a slight chance of thunderstorms. 81, a blend of clouds and sun. Sunday, that's your latest Chicago weather update. Currently, it's 85 degrees.
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17: Last call here on this Thursday evening. Thank you very much for hanging out with us. 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Now, if you do it with the annual subscription, I did it right this time, Jerry. See, you can do it as a group subscription. See, there you go. The annual group. Anyway, it lowers the cost to around $1.25 a week. And with that, you get for a full month, you get every weeknight, you get the podcast, you get the news on tap, so you can scroll through it in like 2 minutes. You don't have to watch 3 hours of cable news to get informed. And you get the drink of the day, because given all the news and how bad it is, you may need a drink. So we'll give you the drink with the recipe. All that in your subscription. Go check it out. Details are at
0: the Today's drink can cure you of all your ails.
17: Oh, yeah. Yeah. It's a, what was it, a penicillin cocktail, Jody?
0: Yes, it was a penicillin cocktail.
17: Because it was discovered this day in
0: 1928.
17: There you go. Exactly. So there you go.
1: I drink ale for my ails, personally.
17: Nice. I just, some of this stuff is so stupid. And even if they were going to cover just basic political stuff, our colleagues in the media, oftentimes they don't make the connection. Like today. Okay. So Trump came out today and said that he's going to campaign for 35 Republican races from now over the next 61 days.
1: Beautiful. Let him, please.
0: Let him do it.
17: Oh, I'm not disagreeing with you at all.
1: Get him out there.
17: Right.
1: Get him out there.
17: He's also going to speak both nights of the Republican midterm convention next week. Although most
1: The what?
17: Yes, there's a midterm convention next week, John.
1: Really? Can I get tickets to that? Oh, turns out I can easily get tickets to that.
0: Yeah. It's free now.
17: Yeah. They're handing out free tickets now, which is insane. It's just absolutely. Here's another thing.
1: That's like Melania, right? Like, oh, they're showing up for him.
17: He is also running super PAC ads that are all about him and the Republican Party. So all these Republicans who are running have to run, and he's promoting the fact that the brand they're running under is Donald Trump.
1: But again, that's because his PAC has $400 million, and he's not sharing it with any of the Republicans. He's not sharing it with the RNC. He's making commercials about himself to help the Republicans, but he's not using the money he has lying around to help any of these people because, you know,
17: I don't think
1: he's that worried about impeachment long term.
17: I have heard some rumors and I have talked to some people who have their ear to the ground. Do you remember the name Chris Lacivita?
1: I don't think so. C-I-V-I-T-A?
17: Lacivita, yes. He happens to be somebody in the Republican Party who actually is not completely insane and has a little bit of power. He decided to rejoin the RNC not that long ago, about a month and a half ago, and then he's kind of gone silent, which is not his normal mode. And several people that I talked to, this is all political rumors, D.C., but they're thinking if anybody's going to be doing campaign buys, they usually do it before Labor Day. So basically today or tomorrow. And they're thinking that he's waiting until like third week of September to drop a whole bunch of money on certain races. But I look at that and say, okay, so that
1: certain Republican races.
17: Mm-hmm. But what this means is that there are a bunch of Republicans that are desperate. They need the money. And in a couple of weeks, he's going to fail them and go, you don't get any, but that one does. And that one. So then you're going to get even more Republicans who are pissed at other Republicans because they pinned everything on getting this money and they'll get nothing.
1: I thought you were like going to lead this up to he's decided that there's something wrong with supporting Trump and he's changed.
17: No. But he's somebody who happens to have some control of some of the different PAC money and somebody.
1: It doesn't matter. Look, here's the deal. If you're running for re-election as a Republican, you have two choices. You can campaign with Donald Trump and stand there next to him and take all the glory for these gas prices and these dead soldiers and these dead Iranian schoolgirls and covering up all this child rape. Yep. Or you can renounce Trump and then deal with him sending an onslaught of hate towards you online. And every Republican gets to decide which of these two live wires they would like to lick this November.
17: Yep.
1: But I do think that maybe the most smart attitude, if I was betting on anything for Republicans, I mean, the primaries are over now.
0: Yeah.
1: And I think the smart Republican play would be to cut Trump loose and attack him from the right as a Republican. If you know that he can't hurt you anymore and you can't lose your nomination, he can't have a primary challenger, it's too late.
17: Right.
1: Then now would be the perfect time for any Republican. They don't even have to have guts. They just have to be craven self-interest like their party preaches and only look out for themselves.
17: Mm-hmm.
1: Because this is what's going to happen. It's a whole cult of self-interest. Kenneth Galbraith said in 1968, the modern conservative is engaged in one of mankind's oldest pursuits, the search to make selfishness appear like a virtue. I paraphrase. So it's a cult of selfishness. You put these narcissists like Trump and Elon in the same room and expect them to get along. What always happens? When it's all selfish people working for a big selfish guy in service of a selfish trickle-down agenda, these people don't have experience working together in harmony. And they all turn on each other. And we've already begun to witness it happen. It happened in the first term, but it's only going to get uglier now. If I was a Republican advising, I would say, go scorched earth against Donald Trump as a Republican and say how this betrays our values, blah, blah, blah, because that means you're thinking about your career after 2029.
17: Mm-hmm. Oh, I would agree with you 100%. Remember, I've said for a long time, I've said long before we opened the bar that, you know, the modern Republican motto is five words. I've got mine, F you. That's what each individual one of them thinks.
1: Right. But like if you're in Kentucky or South Carolina as a Republican, you can come out now and attack Trump from a conservative point of view.
17: Yep.
1: And what are they going to do? Vote third party, vote a Democrat to protest you even in a safe red state.
17: Right.
1: It actually doesn't hurt. They're going to still vote for you anyway if you criticize Trump from a post-Trump right-wing voice, which is what Tucker Carlson's already trying to lead in right now anyway.
17: That's, so Jody, that's you and I were talking about in the first hour. Yeah, that's there's something. The ones who
1: these guys don't need to stay obedient to him anymore. They're just doing it because, you know, they like the way the humiliation makes them feel, and I'm not here to kink shame.
17: No, don't want to yuck their yum if that's their thing. But
1: look at Pete Hegseth. Like, this is like, I mean, it's the world's most expensive employee retention program. You fire everybody who knows what they're doing, and then if you remove enough generals, no one's around to contradict you. So there's no chain of command. It's a chain of sycophants, and that's what they want.
0: Exactly.
17: But at the same time, you keep looking, and the stuff we keep hearing is that he's basically making his own coterie of people who are loyal to him. And if you remember the whole, you know, mafia thing, the whole mafia thing is you don't make your own sub mafia because the big boss gets it and he'll just get rid of you real quick.
1: Hegseth knows he's getting fired. Okay. And why else would Hegseth's camp be floating that he's considering running for president in 2028 unless he knew there was an incredible humiliation? Pete Hegseth is not, I wish he would run for president in 2028. They're doing that to try and juice some numbers and make him look hot and trendy and get people talking about something other than soldiers photographing their unfit to eat grade D meat on the USS Lincoln. It's all about shifting narrative for these clowns. That's all they got. So, I mean, you know, Kristi Noem got fired for Donald Trump's incompetence, and so did Pam Bondi, and so will Pete Hegseth. When I heard his wife number three was out there, the producer, pushing this, that he might run for president, I'm like, wow, you're that terrified that you'll be out of a job by Christmas. Because he will be. He knew it when he signed on for Trump. He hired him to be a fall guy.
17: No, I can't disagree with you on that.
1: They just knocked off six Army officers off a two-star general promotion list this week.
17: Yep. Yes.
1: And the time, two of them were black, two of them were women. It's the same thing. Mm-hmm. We are in a war, and we're running out of missiles, and the Navy is saying we can't do this anymore. And what if China really is the big battle and we're using up all our munitions now? Mm-hmm. And this hump is talking about gender and pronouns and promotion lists and who's sufficiently loyal. And the media is like, can we actually talk about this stupid war? No, then we're quitting. And you just saw it this week. I mean, the Army General Secretary just quit.
17: Oh, yeah.
1: Like, they just quit. There's no one running the Army. There's no adults in the room.
17: I'm more interested in the stories that have come out and confirmed that the Secretary of the Army had a number of conversations with Trump directly, which they usually try to avoid, and telling him, oh, yeah, you remember when Pete said that he was going to solve the munitions problem and solve this other problem? And he's telling Trump this, and the other people are confirming that Trump was surprised.
1: Trump had no idea. Which means one of two things. Either Trump is just playing dumb because he doesn't want to look bad, which is very, very conceivable. Or
17: Natalie didn't
1: Trump
17: let
1: has
17: him know.
1: No idea of this because he watches Fox News.
17: And Natalie doesn't let him know. Exactly.
0: Yeah. Natalie doesn't let him know. Yeah. Mm-hmm. Exactly.
1: But if you watched Fox News, how would you ever know the truth about Pete Hegseth?
17: Right.
0: You wouldn't.
17: From those stories, it's interesting because to me that the way that he's reacting, that is a typical, now that I found out you betrayed me, I'm going to wait till the right moment sometime soon, shove you off the
1: ship. That's why he fired them in the first place. Tulsi Gabbard is out of a job because she wasn't Pete Hegseth and said this war was a bad idea. That's why she's gone. As corrosive and awful and dishonest and as much of a foreign asset as she was.
17: Yeah.
1: And that could be why she's fired. But she also knew this was a very bad idea. She opposed the war and she's out.
17: Yeah.
1: So it's like you got Hegseth coming in and you know, like he's the captain on the Titanic and we've hit the iceberg and the captain is saying, I want to talk about the diversity in this orchestra. Like, that's literally where we're at right now.
0: Exactly.
17: Did you catch the Netanyahu thing? Jody, you caught this one. I included this
1: one where he more or less said Trump is his puppet and you should support me because I manipulate him like a dog.
17: Mm-hmm. Yep. Yeah. Actually went on TV and says that, I'm like, wow.
1: Yeah. And has Trump been angry? Has Trump given any statements about it? No. And
17: does he even know?
1: He watches Fox and doesn't know.
17: Right, exactly.
1: He hasn't been told. Because the people who manage him, you know, again, Trump is just the hood ornament on this fascist car that's crashing into the marketplace. This was the tragedy of Bush and Cheney. Bush and Cheney left office to be the national ghouls, and the entire evil colonial infrastructure.

0: right now. And then the Patriot missile, there's all the interceptor stocks are down.
1: 70% down.
0: Our supplies across Europe are critically depleted is the word I keep hearing. It takes years to build this stuff up. Donald Trump's kids are getting rich off of military contracts, like literally defense contracts. His two oldest sons, Fredo and Shemp, are making millions off of this actual war he promised wouldn't happen. Mm-hmm. And then Driscoll left saying that, you know, Pete Hegseth disagrees with us on army modernization. Right. So it's like in the middle of all this, they just hired all these trolls to work in the Pentagon. Kurt Schlichter, most loathsome, coward, racist trolls. So we have these guys with a ring light who are now being paid a Pentagon salary to go on social media and say Pete Hegseth is great. Ignore the
2: facts. Which is against the law.
1: Exactly.
0: Yeah. And then we bombed a wedding. So it's going really well, guys.
1: Well, I cannot wait till we get to the accountability phase. Until we do, the best thing to do is to stay informed and to stay, you know, laughing, which is easy to do when you listen to the John Fugelsang Show, which happens, noon Eastern, 9 a.m. Pacific time, I believe, every weekday on the SiriusXM channel. Of course, we got your new book. We have a link to the pre-buy your new book in our
0: guest. Thank you very much.
1: Look, you know, we like
0: I'm going to get in trouble for that book. That's coming out for Easter, and oh boy, I'm going to get in trouble.
1: Yeah, that's okay. We'll stand with you. It'll be good trouble, and we enjoy it. John, have yourself a good evening, and look, we'll see you back here next week. Tomorrow's Friday, folks. Get some rest, and we'll see you back here tomorrow night at the Politics Bar.
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10: AP News, I'm Ben Thomas. In Massachusetts, the jury remains deadlocked in the murder trial of Lindsey Clancy.
11: The evidence must convince you of the defendant's guilt to a reasonable and moral certainty.
10: Judge William Sullivan speaking to that jury about reasonable doubt.
11: And with that, I'm going to ask you to resume your deliberations.
10: Later, the judge sent the jury home for the evening. They're determining whether Clancy is criminally responsible for killing her three children. Oil and gasoline prices have spiked this week amid renewed strikes in the Iran war. But briefing reporters at the White House today, Vice President J.D. Vance said U.S. forces are escorting tankers through the Strait of Hormuz daily. And
12: I wouldn't call it a war. Right now, there is no active shooting. I recognize there have been places where this has flared up. Major combat operations, again, major combat operations lasted for about 6 weeks.
10: A Louisiana judge has issued a preliminary injunction against the NCAA in an eligibility case. The ruling clears the way for LSU to list former NFL players on its roster. And Mike Kempen reports Gloria Steinem has died at the age of 92.
2: She was

0: a celebrated author and activist, and became a potent voice of the women's movement. In 1971, Steinem talked about equality of the sexes.
1: Sex and race, because they are easy, visible differences, have been the primary ways of organizing human beings into superior and inferior groups, and into the cheap labor on which this system still depends.
0: Steinem began her career as a journalist and credits a meeting she covered in 1969, where women spoke boldly about abortion rights, as changing her career path. In 1972, she co-founded Ms. Magazine. In 2013, she was awarded the Presidential Medal of Freedom by President Barack Obama. I'm Mike Hempen.
2: This is AP News. Some interesting contributions to science honored at the Ig Nobels.
3: MC Mark Abrahams brought out three men wearing baseball caps with big cockroaches on top for their Ig Nobel.
4: For discovering that milk proteins from viviparous cockroaches packs three times as much energy as milk proteins from cows.
3: Ig Nobel Medicine Prize was awarded to the late Takuji Uno.
4: The study called How to Blow the Nose.
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3: Another research team buried 1,000 pairs of underwear in more than 25 countries to study how critters in the soil help them decompose. I'm Ed Donahue.
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12: 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And one last one here, Minocqua Brewing Company Times on the Substack page over there. It is the Matt McNeil Show, and I'm live there, by the way. It is the Matt McNeil Show for your Thursday. Matt and Patrick, a little bit of housekeeping before we get into things. Last live show of the week. We've got best of shows for the Labor Day weekend, including tomorrow and on Monday. We are back with live shows on Tuesday of next week. Have a wonderful and safe Labor Day. I hope you do have a good time and you are able to enjoy it. Patrick, how are we today?
13: Doing pretty well. Looking forward to that holiday break.
12: Are you doing any grilling, anything like that?
13: Probably go to the fair.
12: Oh, good for you. What's the last food item that's on your list that you say, you know what, I got to go get that thing at the Minnesota State Fair that because it's so tasty, it looks so good?
13: I think typically my traditional last item is the cheese on a stick.
12: Simplistic, easy, perfection. There you are. How deep fried is it?
13: It is more deep fried than any of us want to discuss.
12: Okay. It's better than the deep fried ranch and the deep fried butter. Let's be honest. Did you ever do either one of those?
13: I did do the ranch. It actually wasn't that bad.
12: Well, it you know, I get suckered into this because I'm, you know, hey, Matt, you're the host. You can eat it. And you're like, what? No, I have kids. I want to make it home tonight. The deep fried butter wasn't a monstrosity there. But no, you have a good time. You're heading to a fair, county fair. There are some fantastic community festivals on Labor Day, too. If you're heading on out there, when does Washington State start Apple Fest weekends? Come on, let's get out there for that.
13: Yeah, we got to get out there, don't we?
12: Seriously, I love apple season, and it's that time of year. Fall is my favorite. Fall is my favorite. Love apples, changing leaves, pumpkins, get a little Halloween candy in there. All over that action. 952-946-6205. I got a ton to get to today, including Rick Smith, our good friend of labor, friend of the show. Rick Smith is going to be joining us here in a little less than 25 minutes from right now, and we're going to talk about, he's got a new show starting on Monday that's going to air both here in Minneapolis and Chicago. We're going to talk about that here as well as also, it's always good to talk with Rick as we get in towards Labor Day weekend. We'll have a chat with him coming up in a bit. Somebody decided to vandalize Dolly Parton's star on the Hollywood Walk of Fame. It's been replaced after the original one was vandalized following the late country singer's death last week. Who? Okay. Not since MAGA went after, I guess so. At least three or four times a day, I kind of get my dander up a little bit. They went after Anne Hathaway, the American treasure. They went after Anne Hathaway, the American treasure. You go after Anne, you got to go through me first. Anne Hathaway's America. I love that woman. She's fantastic. One of the greatest entertainers this country has right now. I am on Anne's side. Dolly Parton, likewise, we lost her to cancer. But somebody goes out and vandalizes her star on the Hollywood Walk. The fans had laid flowers and left candles around the star of the heart of Hollywood, Los Angeles. It was awarded to Dolly in 1984. Monday, photos showed it had been damaged after vandals scratched it, leaving her name badly defaced. Are they doing another Hellraiser with Pinhead or something? Like, what's going on? Who would do that? Repairs were carried out on Wednesday, the Hollywood Historic Trust said. The new star will be unveiled on Friday. Good. Nicely done. I wish the rest of this country worked as efficiently as the Hollywood star guys. Those guys are great. The Hollywood Historic Trust and Hollywood Chamber of Commerce are proud to honor the legacy of Dolly Parton with a replacement of her star, the organization wrote on Instagram on Wednesday. The new star will be available for viewing this Friday. Well done. I'm stunned. That's stunned. That is stunned. I'll give you an example of not stunned. Although I will say there's probably more of a story here that we're not hearing yet. Fox News Media has just announced it has ousted one of its most well-known hosts and anchors, Maria Bartiromo, without any explanation. Thank you to Aaron Rupar, our good friend of the show, Roops with the Scoops. He was the first one that pointed this one out for me today. Effective today, Maria Bartiromo is no longer with Fox News Media, the network said in a press release, adding in a statement, we thank Maria for her work over the last 12 and a half years and wish her all the best on her next chapter. She's one of the busiest anchors for the company, hosting a three-hour weekday morning show for the Fox Business Network and the Sunday morning Fox News Sunday morning Futures show. But Bartiromo has been off the air since early August with no reason given for her departure, though television hosts regularly take time off during the summer. Bartiromo, who distinguished herself as a financial journalist for CNBC as the money honey, in the 1990s. Don't tell me we don't need to deal with the chicks again. I mean, we already did that. Yeah. Back in the 1990s, you were even just a female host on a financial network had to be degraded. Fine. She, of course, is a huge supporter of Donald Trump. Bartiromo has regularly been elusive in her praise of the president, but has dined with him on multiple occasions. In January 2025, she sat at Trump's table for a dinner held for his inauguration. She is, and I'll give Rupar credit to this one as well. Who at Fox News now, on Fox Business, is going to sit there when atrocious economic news comes on out and sits there and says, let me tell you why this is a win for Donald Trump? No one does it with as much fervor as she does. And maybe that's the case. Now, okay, I'll be the first to say, it sounds like it could be a health thing. I hope it's not. I mean, I really don't. I disagree with people politically. I don't want to see them injured or in pain. I hope it's not a health thing. It could she be being considered for a cabinet position? Could be something like that. And she's decided to get heck out of the way. Could be the fact that, you know, she's just tired of variously carrying the water for a guy that's so incompetent at every damn thing he does that it makes her job. She sounds less and less credible every time she has to go on out there and say, isn't he wonderful? Hey, you got into bed with him, but that's what you decided. That's what you wanted. Hope you're good with body wipes. Ugh. Anyway, so she's gone. She was one of the most stupidly belligerent idiots I've seen in a long time. I swear to God, I can't tell you how many clips I have seen of her over the years on Fox Business talking about, I mean, just economics 101 and going against it to try to make Trump look good. I mean, just astounding. Like I said, I got a lot of things to get to, so I'm pivoting right away. I want to get into the Canadian Prime Minister, Mark Carney, who, by the way, was pretty close to us in Minnesota today. He was up on Thunder Bay, which is pretty much right across the border from Minnesota into Canada. Side note, one of the craziest things about Minnesota, we border the Eastern time zone. Minnesota does. If you cross into Canada off of US 60 or on Minnesota 61 as it goes up that way towards Thunder Bay, the second you get across that border, you're in the Eastern time zone. Thunder Bay is in the Eastern time zone. That's crazy. We are nowhere near the east. We're in the middle of the country, but yet there we are. Thursday, he returned fire after Trump administration Commerce Secretary Howard Lutnick. And by the way, I do love the fact that there are a lot of people that are, and I can't say it, that are flipping the N and L in Lutnick for a much more appropriate version of his name. Switching the N and the L. Give you a second. Lutnick becomes? Exactly. Anyway, he claimed Ottawa, Howard Lutnick claimed Ottawa tanked the trade talks for political purposes. No, once again, they had an agreement. And this agreement seemed to be relatively in place. And then they came on out and said, oh, we're not going to let you import the Canadian-built trucks into the United States, even though they had agreed to that. Then they came out and said, oh, you have to stop speaking French in Canada. And then, of course, it was not only was that a deal breaker, but of course, the deal breaker being we have to sign off on all your future trade agreements, which I don't blame Canada for being giving off the old F and U back to the United States. This is Carney. I don't think, with all respect, appointed unelected cabinet members in the U.S. states are experts in Canadian politics. Well, Lutnick's not an expert in trade commerce either. So Carney said that in a press conference on Thunder Bay in northwestern Ontario. We're always going to stand up for what's in the best interest of Canada, Carney said, after accusing the U.S. of making different claims about their red lines for a trade deal now that negotiations have been scrapped. But the prime minister maintained that the deal breaker for both Canada and the U.S. is possible, or a deal benefiting both Canada and the U.S. is possible. We're ready to sit down and strike a deal when the Americans are ready as well. And that's basically saying, stop being stupid idiots. We're willing to work with you. It just is, you can't make claims and demands such as no trade agreements without our approval and stop with all the French stuff in Canada. By the way, can I just say this too? I've been to Toronto. I have been to Winnipeg. The French culture within Canada is one of the cutest things about that country. Frankly, I love it. I think it's fantastic. That and Tim Hortons. I'm sorry. I am such. Tim Hortons coffee is the best. And I love the donuts up there, too. Hands down. Tim Hortons. Okay, hockey. Labatt's Blue. The French. There's a lot of the poutine. I like poutine. I do. I'm on Canada's side with this. I mean, Trump's an idiot. Let's just, come on, we all can agree, right? Outside of Mr. Nut, well, never mind. We're all on agreement. Canada's on the right here, so. Trump later Thursday morning appeared less open to rekindling the U.S.-Canadian's chilly relations, however. It is very good Canadian politics, like Prime Minister Carney, to make President Trump the enemy until their economy collapses. I got news for you. From everything I've read about economic trade and stuff which Canada is doing, a lot of countries are stepping up to fill the void that we had. And they're not demanding the stopping of the French language either. I think that's the stupid part about Trump. Is he honestly does think that the rest of the world is not going to immediately run in and fill the void. It's one of the reasons why our ag sector is in such a nightmarish situation, because immediately Brazil and Argentina went to all of our foreign ag traders and said, hey, we'll give you the product. And they said, sure. Lutnick said that Canadians blew up a nearly completely trade deal. No, you changed it at the last second because you're the douchiest people that have ever lived. Go Canada. I'm on your side. We'll take a break. Come back. It's the Matt McNeil Show.
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0: It is the Matt McNeil Show, 952-946-6205, 952-946-6205. A little less than 15 minutes from right now, Rick Smith going to be joining us here. But let's get into Operation Cluster F. That's right, our daily dive into the Persian Gulf-Iran conflict. And, well, it doesn't seem to be going well. Let's just put it that way. Well, because Trump's in charge and he's an idiot. So, I think, and... conflicts at least explained. How about I say it like that? Iran says it has attacked bases in Kuwait and the United Arab Emirates in response to America's crimes against the Iranian people. Kuwait has condemned the repeated Iranian attacks on its country, describing them as flagrant violations of its sovereignty. It is. And a direct threat to its security and stability as well. It is. I'm going to get into this. This is from J.D. Vance. Yeah, that's right. You know. Our little tweaker in the White House. The vice president is, well, he probably just shouldn't talk. I mean, really, let's be honest about it. The U.S. is investigating Iranian reports that Washington struck a wedding ceremony in Iran early this week. This according to Vice President J.D. Vance. Now, I should say that this is the problem with this conflict. We don't know what we can trust. Do I trust Iran and Iranian media sources? No, of course not. No, they're not. But I'm going to be honest. They seem to at least be more forthright and, you know, truthful than the Trump administration is. I mean, the Trump administration is constantly lying about this, or at least not telling us anything. Which leads to an amazing quote from Vance, which is coming up here in a second. And one last thing here about this wedding. It seems to have been confirmed by international news agencies that indeed a missile did hit a wedding in a private residence that was supposedly tacking an air radar site. That was what they were supposed to hit. They missed it and they hit an apartment complex. When asked about Iranian reports that the U.S. struck a wedding ceremony in Iran on Tuesday, resulting in the death of five people, Vance said that Washington is investigating what happened, but Iranian state media has not been very good scribe about what's happening in the conflict so far. I'm extremely skeptical of this, but what I can say with 100% confidence, unlike the Iranian Revolutionary Guard, the United States never targets civilians in combat. Well, outside of that one school we did, but oopsies, I guess. We never will do that. We never have done that. And unfortunately, obviously, sometimes things happen. So I guess he said it within one sentence. He said, you know, we don't do this, but yeah, kind of. The fact that you're calling out anyone else about what is being truthful is pretty amazing, considering... He then goes on to say, the Iranians are losing their capabilities by the day. I think they're realizing, by the way, that the control of the Strait of Hormuz is effectively gone and is diminishing asset. If you go back 3 months ago, how much oil and gas was coming out of the Strait under Iranian threats? It was virtually nothing. Now it's almost back to where it was when the conflict started. That's not true. I'll get to the Strait of Hormuz count coming up here in just a second. But no, they're not even close to the amount of oil that they had gotten out of the Strait of Hormuz. At all. And most of the oil that's coming out of the Strait of Hormuz is actually the Chinese, who have basically both told Iran and the United States, our ships are immune. You're letting them through. And the United States says, yes, sir. That's kind of 65% of all the ships coming out of the Strait of Hormuz right now are going to China. So, yeah, this is anything that's coming out is going to China. It's not like going to U.S. petrochemical fields or anything. Vance then has some advice for the Iranians. Stop acting like crazy people and stop shooting at commercial shipping. Said the guy who just did an oopsie, sorry about the wedding. All my best on the nuptials. Vance, speaking from the White House recently, vacated role of the press secretary, reiterated the main reason behind Washington's military operations against Iran is to prevent Iran from having a nuclear weapon. Number two, though, what we're doing right now is protecting commercial shipping in order to ensure that we don't have a worldwide energy crisis. 2 days ago, Iran hit, whether it was mines or missiles, hit two ships in the Strait of Hormuz. Yeah. Vance says about 15 million barrels of oil passed through the critical waterway yesterday. That's just not true. I can tell you just by the amount of ships that went through yesterday. And once again, you can see across the thing with a good pair of binoculars. There are people watching how many ships are going through. This is not okay. But once again, don't trust Iranian media. They're not being honest. Looking at Yemen, the Houthis have been pushing west into Yemen territory to reach several of the roads that lead to the city of Taiz. This is a military campaign to seize the road and cut off Yemeni government supplies from the government forces that are stationed in the area. We have reports the Yemeni government officials that they have, this is a, basically a full war has broken out in Yemen right now. They've regained control of some of the areas that fell under the control of the Houthis. Most of the clashes are happening in the district of El Bara and also other areas west of Taiz. According to early reports, Houthis took over two districts before the government regained control there. Clashes are still taking place, so there may be more casualties and fighting in the coming months. This is important because obviously the other side of the Arabian Peninsula is where the Houthis have control, and they have actually, although a wider strait, they have been effectively able to cut back somewhat on the ships going through that side of the Arabian Peninsula. So there's that. Trump now is furious. He's denied reports and rumors that independent analysis saying U.S. military is running low on weapon stockpiles, calling reports treasonous, and also adding in that every girlfriend he had sex with was satisfied. But remember, the Iranian media are the ones lying, folks. No, he didn't add on that, but you know he wanted to. Al Jazeera, as well as other news outlets, have reported that in recent weeks, the U.S. is running out of some of its most powerful weapons, including Tomahawks, Patriot missiles, and the anti-ballistic missile system. But Donald's like, nah, we got him all there. And then he went on to say that the oil levels are the same as they were prior to the war starting. Now, once again, prior to the war starting, 130 ships without a toll were going through the Strait of Hormuz every day. Let's go to the Strait of Hormuz tracker, where people are actually keeping track of this. Depending on which one you're going with, it's either 5 or 8. Now, 5 or 8 is still a lot less than 130. Math, who knew? Yeah, their numbers about how much oil is coming out are just not true. And that's, once again, these are people, these are independent observers who are keeping track of the ships. This is not coming from like the Israeli guard or anything. This is people are saying, okay, well, there's one. It's called counting. Who knew? Here's where the counting gets actually terrifying, because today, looking at the AAA oil index, gas index, the gas prices, unleaded is up. It's up 2 cents today. It's 414. It's about 88 cents from its record high at this point. 89 cents, but it's getting there. And meanwhile, the problem is diesel. And diesel is getting, it went up 10 cents today. 10 cents on diesel. It is 3 cents below the record price for diesel. That was 381. It's 578. Yeah. And once again, the last time it spiked was very short period of time, not months on end. And this before harvest season. Rick Smith, when we come back, it's the Matt McNeil Show.
1: 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Here's the latest Chicago weather update.
2: From the Weatherology Weather Center, I'm meteorologist Laura Lockwood. Clear skies tonight with a slight chance for storms. Lows around 74. Southerly winds 5 to 10 miles per hour. Partly cloudy tomorrow. Chance for storms, 93. Mainly clear skies tomorrow night. Slight chance for storms. Lows level off around 72. Slight chance of thunderstorms Saturday. Highs around 85. 81. Partly cloudy skies Sunday. That's your latest Chicago weather update. Right now, 86.
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0: 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And then, of course, on the Minocqua Brewing Company Times Substack page, as well as live in Minneapolis, St. Paul on AM 950, the Progressive Voice of Minnesota. It is the Matt McNeil Show on your Thursday. Good to have you with us here. Rick Smith, of course, the Rick Smith Show for many, many years, an advocate for labor across the country. He is kind enough to join us today to talk about a brand new show he is starting on Labor Day. We're looking forward to. We're going to be carrying it here in Minneapolis, St. Paul on AM 950, as well as also it's going to be carried in Chicago on WCPT 820. It is the Daily Jolt with Rick Smith. He's kind enough to talk about that, as well as also Labor Day with that coming up here as well. Hey, Rick.
8: Hey, Matt, how are you?
0: I'm doing well, man. Good to see you.
8: It is great to see you as well.
0: Oh, you, of course. Okay, well, let's start off with the Daily Jolt here. You decided to change things up. Talk a little bit about what happened here and what you're trying to do.
8: Well, we're going to continue to do the Rick Smith Show as we've been doing for 21 years on Labor Day. We kicked that off on Labor Day 2005. So I wanted to do something more. I wanted to take on another challenge. Look, we love to be outraged. And we're outraged at every moment. We're fed outrage candy every second of every day. Sadly, most of the outrage candy that we consume isn't good for us. I said, you know what? Maybe we need to start having some good outrage, some constructive outrage, some outrage that's going to get us active, engaged, and you know what? Making our lives a little bit better. So I decided that we were going to create another program with a little bit different format and focus on good outrage. I'm giving people the outrage candy that they want and need and desire every day. Get that blood pumping, but also the right outrage. Look, the fact that we've got billionaires who have never been wealthier, while we've got kids who go to bed hungry and vets who go to bed on the street corner. Those are things we need to be talking about. The fact that we've seen a diminishing middle class, the fact that we've seen wages declining for, about 50 years now. There's fertile ground for good outrage and for good activism. And look, I just thought this was a great opportunity with the good folks at Labor Force Media to come and come together and combine our talents and maybe give people some good stuff to be angry about.
0: I think it is incredibly important. And by the way, I have to tell you too, I love your time slot that you're doing. I think getting up with that, because you're going to get people who are getting up, and this is something that when you wake up in the morning and you're wondering and how the bills are going to get paid and how many hours you have to work, how many jobs you have to work that day and stuff like that, I think having someone like you who has always been on the side of labor and also been able to explain the labor issue, I think, better than most other people can, I think having you there kind of does give you that daily focus and give you that idea that you shouldn't just be settling anymore because, frankly, we are absolutely in a dire strait when it comes to labor and pay and salary and benefits and quality of life. And we can change this, but we just need to be able to focus on what the real problem is.
8: You know, a bad policy got us where we are. Good policy can move us in the right direction, which is why politics is important in all this. Look, you go back to the 30s. We created a middle class. Never in the history of humanity had we created such a wealthy, prosperous working class as they did from the 30s forward, my grandparents' generation. Again, bad policy got us here. Good policy can move us in a better direction. Because think about this for a second. This is, you know, I got into one of these thought exercises with a quote unquote red hat friend.
0: Okay.
8: Who I said, look, you know, if we had union density like we had in 1965, where 35% of the workforce were earning good, high wages with health care and retirement security and job security, do you think we'd be as angry as a society as we are? No. Do you think we would have a lot of the problems we have now? No, Social Security would be fine because more money would be going into it. Education wouldn't be as costly because we'd be making more. You know, I pointed to my grandparents who during the 70s era of stagflation, my grandfather in 1975 got three raises because his union contract had a cost of living adjustment in it, an automatic cost of living adjustment to where when inflation went up, his wages went up. So by the end of the 70s, that mortgage they took out in the 60s was a day's pay because their union fought for it. And for me, I've said, and you've heard me say this a million times, if we're going to reunite this country, we've got to reunionize it. We got to get back to that 35% union density number. We've got to share the wealth that our billionaire class has been putting in their pockets for far too long, so that our kids have hope and opportunity, our families have security and a future, and the opportunities that we all believed was our birthright. I think a lot of the problem with my red hat friends is they're angry that what they believed their future was going to be isn't, and they don't know why. And this is why I think the Daily Jolt's so important, to kind of raise that awareness, point the fingers at our billionaires and say, look, you know, behind every great one of them is a good crime. Maybe we should be doing something.
0: I think one of the greatest tricks the Republican Party has ever been able to pull off is to get as many people to vote for them for 50 years and deliver nothing to them. And you and I both have gone out into small town America and you see these desolate ghost towns that used to be thriving towns in 50 years. And you almost want to say, don't you guys see this? Don't you see what they have done to you? And they're starting to wake up. I will say, you talked about the unions. I have been very excited about the rise of the unions again, and they're starting to come back. But would you agree with my assessment that these millionaires and billionaires started seeing this too, and they are doing everything in their power right now to start to stop the expansion of unions again?
8: Oh, my God, yes.
0: Oh, it sure seems like that is, once again, they are like, no, no, no, this has got to be stopped immediately, even though that most people want to have a union now.
8: There are so many euphemistically named groups out there, like the Freedom Foundation or Americans for Dogs and Puppies, who their sole focus is to go after organized labor. Because remember, big labor, we're talking about 6% of the private workforce. But what the billionaires understand is if there is that resurgence, if there is that explosion of people looking to their right and to their left and saying, hey, where's the problem? Oh, yeah, up above us. They realize they're the problem. And if they can keep us divided, you know, the old Jay Gould quote, I can easily pay half the working class to murder the other half. The reality is they're not paying anymore. We're doing it to ourselves. And this is where I go, maybe a little good outrage might bring us together. Mm-hmm. Now, look, I'm a firm believer and things have to get much, much worse before they get better, before we start looking to our right and our left, before we get off the sidewalks yelling at each other and get back into the middle of the streets. But it's that organizing that happens now that I believe will bear fruit in the future, much like it did, you know, in the teens and in 20s that saw the explosion of labor in the 30s.
0: I would make an argument that the quality of life for most MAGA voters right now is so bad that these lies are starting to fall more and more on deaf ears. Doesn't mean that they don't still love them. They do. That's just a reality of it. But they are also realizing that these are not their best friends. You know, when you talk about this idea, I think a good sign that backs up what you just said is you look at like something like data centers. data centers, the people that are showing up at these city council meetings and these community meetings to fight this are not just one side or the other. These are a wide spectrum of the political scores that are looking and saying, this is not something we want necessarily in our community.
8: In our community.
0: Yeah, exactly. Yeah. And that's the key. That one of the things is, you're right. When you talk about getting worse before it gets better, I think we're now kind of starting to get down to that bottom of that curve. And you're starting to see more and more things, not just Dolly Parton, but you see more and more things where people are coming together and they can agree on things. And I think this is a beginning of people realizing maybe that guy on the other side of the aisle is not necessarily the bad guy I've been always told he is.
8: Yeah. No, look, you talked about the Dolly Parton story earlier. Yeah. And if there's nothing that could unite us, it's that. There is nobody, I don't care, right, left, center, red, white collar, blue collar, no collar. Everyone should be around the idea that Dolly Parton was an amazing American, an incredible human being. And whomever it was who did what they did.
0: Vandalized the Hollywood Walk of Fame star, yeah.
8: Yeah, I'm, you know.
0: Arm in arm, my friend, arm in arm. And you want to know the truth is, I know we could find a lot of conservatives in this country who are like, no, not Dolly. You don't do that to Dolly. That would be
8: there. I read a lot of right-wing publications, and right when she passed, there was a lot of love for Dolly. They were trying to claim her as a conservative because of her religious beliefs. And I'm going, yeah, she had faith, and the kind of faith that I think if you're a person of religiosity, that you would want to follow someone who said, you know what, maybe $500 million is enough. Maybe I want to help everyone around me. Maybe I want to help kids read. Maybe I want to help, you know, families. Maybe I want to do some good in our community instead of just hoarding more and more and more, which is what we've got now. We've got a billionaire class, second to none in history.
0: Yep.
8: That continues to hoard every one of these. And this is part of where the Daily Jolt is going to focus a lot of attention on. We've got one guy, you know, name the one of the 1,000 billionaires. Each one of those people could solve a problem themselves. Jeff Bezos has the kind of wealth to end homeless veterans, to end hungry children, to end homelessness. They've got the kind of wealth to solve real problems, but they choose not to. And in fact, you got people like Elon Musk saying, you know, if you help those poor people, you're actually doing them harm, while simultaneously saying, don't worry about those jobs. We're going to have universal high income. Granted, we can't get basic, but trust us this time.
0: Rick Smith joining us. The Daily Jolt starts here in Minneapolis on AM 950 and in Chicago on WCPT at 5 a.m. starting on Labor Day itself. Do you feel as if you talked about getting to the bottom of the curve? You and I have talked over before about the union members who have supported MAGA over social issues. Do you feel that union membership, that some of these unions having indeed endorsed Trump and stuff, do you think that they have learned their lesson at this point, that they realize that there are no friends of theirs within the MAGA cult right now?
8: Oh, no. See, now my union, I've been a Teamster for more than 35 years. My union and Sean O'Brien, they haven't learned. Mm. In fact, O'Brien just put out a glowing thank you to Trump for backing the film credits, tax credits, which I'm not opposed to. I think it's a good thing. It's going to help some of my Teamster brothers and sisters. But the glowing, you know, just sloppy, wet kiss, I don't think so. I think there's still... look, you know, the Ohio Conference of Teamsters, you know, endorsed Vivek Ramaswamy. So, I mean, there are moments where I go, there's hope. And then there's moments where I go, the reality is things have not gotten bad enough yet. Mm-hmm. And I know I'm the doomsdayer. I'm the gloom and doom guy. But you think about when the last time we had a massive explosion of progressive policy and good worker-centric policy, it was after the Great Depression, after we had real pain and suffering, 25% unemployment, families living in Hoover tents, and you know, all of that stuff. So I do fear it's going to take something to get worse. Things are bad. Don't get me wrong. The economy sucks. No matter what Howard, what was his name again?
0: Lutnick, you can flip the N and L and it makes a much more appropriate name.
8: Yeah, him. no matter what he says or Besant, whatever they're saying, because they have to paint the pretty picture. The economy's great, or the economy, and it is for them.
0: Yeah.
8: But for you, me and my neighbors, things are hard. They're not impossible yet. And I fear it takes that point where Well, we're all hungry. The old labor frame, when your stomach gets empty, your head gets right. Our stomachs aren't entirely empty yet.
0: Well, and but unfortunately, they're getting there. And I'm going to talk about that coming up here in the next segment a little bit. But no, I agree with you. To a point, I think some of these people, the ability to admit, wow, these people have been working against me for too long is just too hard for them. And yeah. Even
8: now,
0: though
8: the enthusiasm has waned, I'm going to give you that.
0: Oh, yeah. Well,
8: I've got red hats who the hats aren't there anymore.
0: Yeah.
8: But they're not ready to say they were wrong yet.
0: People noticed at the Minnesota State Fair that the red hats are not out. You're not seeing them. They're not saying that those people aren't there, but they're not showing their blind allegiance like they were before. That's for sure.
8: Deep fried Kool-Aid. My favorite.
0: Do not give them any more deep fried ideas on a stick. Okay. Rick Smith, you know him, you love him. He's got the new show, The Daily Jolt. It starts on Monday, Labor Day, right?
8: Absolutely. I do everything around Labor Day. I'm a labor guy, man.
0: There you go. Well, you're going to be here at The Truth. And that's so great content for you Monday morning, 5 a.m. and then Monday through Friday, 5 a.m. in both Minneapolis and Chicago. Rick, thank God you're on the good fight because, man, I without you, I think we'd be in a much bigger problem. So thank you very much for what you're doing.
8: Love you, brother. Good on you.
0: Thank you very much. Rick Smith, everybody. Gotta love Rick. We'll take a break. Come on back. I do want to talk a little bit about the price of groceries and gas when we do return. It is the Matt McNeil Show.
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0: It is the Matt McNeil Show. So yesterday, our good buddy, Jeff Stein stopped on by to talk politics, and he brought up one of the points which I find to be, this was when he said this, and it just kind of hit you. And it's something that he actually was relaying from a Republican who was warning other Republicans. When you get to the point where a pound of beef is more than the federal minimum wage, you can't sell your policies as economically sound anymore. So today, of course, it is Thursday. And if you know me at all, on Thursdays, I go grocery shopping. I go grocery shop in the morning. Go early. Trust me, it is one of the best times to go grocery shopping all week long. You get to get in, get out pretty quickly. The price of ground beef, $8.89 per pound. $8.89. The federal minimum wage is $7.25 an hour. Now, I know all MAGA people say nobody gets paid that. Actually, people do get paid that. That's especially in the reddest states, because the business leaders there don't want to pay anybody else. Now, I have with me here right now my receipt from the grocery store today, because we are getting towards Labor Day. Labor Day is generally, and I talked about this, by the way, I did office hours over at the Minocqua Brewing Company Times Substack page today. First time I did it, a lot of fun. Thanks, Kirk. I appreciate the outlet there. If I gave a little bit of a preview over there, you can go see it and subscribe to that page to see the whole video that I did over there as a precursor that's called Value. You want to get it first, go over there, Minocqua Brewing Company Times Substack page. But I wanted to kind of bring this point up because Labor Day for me, you know, like Memorial Day, like the 4th of July, during the summer, you go on out. What do you do? Barbecue. Maybe some steaks, hot dogs, brats, some sausages, hamburgers, some fish. Nothing wrong with a little grilled salmon. Oh, love that. And even when I have some vegetarian friends out, you know, I grill actually a pretty good portobello mushroom, too. You can't buy, if you are making $7.25 an hour, you can't buy just the pound of beef in 1 hour. It would take you basically an hour and 20 minutes to make enough money to buy 1 pound of beef. No seasoning, no bun, no nothing else. So I looked at my bill because I did buy some cheese. I mean, if you want a cheeseburger, you know, who doesn't like a cheeseburger? That was a little more than $4 for a package of some sliced cheese, actual cheese, not the pre-processed stuff. And then I got as well, what was it? Oh, there it is. The buns were $4 for a pack of buns. So that was another $8. You're having to work basically 2.5 hours. 2.5 hours right now in America. Under the American minimum wage of $7.25 an hour. And by the way, I should also mention this. In a lot of these Republican states, they've argued that some of the jobs, particularly the service industry, should be paid $2 to $3 an hour because they get tips. And so they do. They got a waiver to where they can pay less money because their argument is, well, they get tips even though that doesn't work out. Sometimes it does. Depends on where you're working. But if you're in an economic downturn where people just don't have the extra money, well, then you're probably not going to get the tips. Just to get what was a staple of a Labor Day barbecue, 4 hamburgers with cheese and a bun, you have to work 2.5 hours at the federal minimum wage just to afford that. That is Trump economics. What you use. About 2 months ago, I got a message, I believe it was on Facebook, from a woman who said that she was really worried about where the economy is going because she was feeding her kids now twice a week ramen noodles. No fruit, no vegetables, no nothing, just ramen noodles. To get something in their stomach, ramen noodles. You know, the cheap 75-cent pack stuff, maybe even cheaper. I really am concerned how many meals per week now they're eating that are ramen noodles. How many people in this country today, their dinner tonight is discount cheese balls and a 2 liter of Mountain Dew because that's all they can afford. The amount of people who can't even afford that, who are going hungry today because of Trump's and conservatives and Republicans' economic policies. My 2.5 hours of working, which once again, the Republicans will tell you all day long, you're either not working hard enough or you should probably try to find something cheaper. Why are you getting hamburgers? Hamburgers are for wealthy people. Just to afford the meat, cheese, and buns. No salt or pepper, no ketchup or mustard, no tomatoes, lettuce, onion, no bacon, for God's sakes, no. Just to afford no sides, no chips, no fruit salad, no corn on the cob. Just to afford four cheeseburgers with nothing on them, you're looking at 2.5 hours

0: lost everything. We're building shanties and living in there to try to get by. I hope we don't have to get to that level. I would hope that what I just explained to you with my grocery store receipt should be enough to say, the hell with the Republicans, the hell with the MAGA folks, the hell with Trump. If you can't afford even a, we're not even talking about ribs or steaks. You just can't afford burgers. Well, there's only one explanation for it. Trump's economic policies suck, and we're all suffering. Atlanta, Seattle, Chicago. I'll talk to you on Tuesday. Have a good weekend. Minneapolis, St. Paul, Minocqua, hour two up next.
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4: AP News, I'm Ben Thomas. In Massachusetts, the jury remains deadlocked in the murder trial of Lindsey Clancy.
5: The evidence must convince you of the defendant's guilt to a reasonable and moral certainty.
4: Judge William Sullivan speaking to that jury after the four-person sent him a note saying one member would not follow the court's instructions about reasonable doubt.
5: And with that, I'm going to ask you to resume your deliberations.
4: Later, the judge sent the jury home for the evening. They're determining whether Clancy is criminally responsible for killing her three children. Oil and gasoline prices have spiked this week amid renewed strikes in the Iran war. But briefing reporters at the White House today, Vice President J.D. Vance said U.S. forces are escorting tankers through the Strait of Hormuz daily. And
6: I wouldn't call it a war. Right now, there is no active shooting. I recognize there have been places where this has flared up. Major combat operations, again, major combat operations lasted for about 6 weeks.
4: A Louisiana judge has issued a preliminary injunction against the NCAA in an eligibility case. The ruling clears the way for LSU to list former NFL players on its roster. And Mike Kempen reports Gloria Steinem has died at the age of 92.
7: She was a celebrated author and activist and became a potent voice of the women's movement. In 1971, Steinem talked about equality of the sexes.
8: Sex and race, because they are easy, visible differences, have been the primary ways of organizing human beings into superior and inferior groups and into the cheap labor on which this system still depends.
7: Steinem began her career as a journalist and credits a meeting she covered in 1969 where women spoke boldly about abortion rights as changing her career path. In 1972, she co-founded Ms. Magazine. In 2013, she was awarded the Presidential Medal of Freedom by President Barack Obama. I'm Mike Kempen.
4: This is AP News. Some interesting contributions to science honored at the Ig Nobels.
9: MC Mark Abrahams brought out three men wearing baseball caps with big cockroaches on top for their Ig Nobel.
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9: 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I'm Ed Donahue.
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0: 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I am your host, John Parker. Today is our weekly episode we call Unpack This For Me. It's when we take a step back from the headlines and an expert guest joins us for the hour to unpack a particular issue affecting the LGBTQ and allied community. And today we're going to unpack something pretty intense, but also we're going to move towards something talking about resilience. We're going to be talking about childhood trauma, healing from that, and towards resilience. And my guest to help us unpack that today is Tom Glaser, who is a licensed psychologist with over 40 years of experience in helping individuals heal, grow, and reconnect with their innate resilience. He is also a lifelong meditator and yoga teacher and the author of two Amazon best-selling books, including the new this year, The House That Resilience Built, A Psychologist's Approach to Healing Childhood Trauma, holding it up for our viewers on YouTube. Tom, welcome to The Gaily Show.
1: Thanks for having me, John.
0: Excuse me. This is a fantastic book, and why I like it is how accessible it is in terms of reading it. So you have a lot of intense topics, but you make it very relatable. You break it down into everyday English. You know, I didn't feel like when I was reading it, I had to have like a master's of psychology degree to get through this. And I say this as someone who's been in therapy a number of times, both for traumatic experiences, EMDR. I've done trauma training for like medical professionals when I was working in higher education, doing equity and inclusion work. So I really appreciated your book and your style, how you go about it. And so I'm very much looking forward to our conversation today.
1: Thank you, John. That's so good to hear. I really appreciate that. Wow. And that's what I wanted, right? Yes, to demystify this topic that is so hard for so many of us to talk about in our culture. It's like taboo.
0: Mm-hmm. Mm-hmm. And I guess maybe we can start with some origin stories, I guess, to steal a term from the comics, of how we got to where we're at today. And I'm going to be honest. I'm going to be honest myself with my journey today, if that's all right with you, Tom.
1: Please.
0: Because I think that,
1: yes,
0: you know, where you're coming from, a lot of your personal story, I was resonating with. A lot of it made a lot of, you know, and A, made a lot of sense to me. And B, I was like, thematically, I'm like, ooh, I know what this feeling is. I felt this in my body when I was a 10-year-old, right? And so if that's all right with you, but can you tell us a little bit about why this book and why now?
1: Why this book and why now? So I've been doing this work for 40 years. Mm-hmm. And that's a lot of time to realize and to see themes. So these themes of trauma and resilience are pretty ubiquitous. Mm-hmm. Meaning, so it underlies what brings so many people to therapy. It underlies so many of the challenges, the difficulties in our world today, John. And also 40 years of seeing people confront these difficulties, confront these challenges, and transform their lives in powerful ways. And I wanted people to see that it's possible. I wanted to instill some hope. And I want people to know that there are things that can be done. Like a tagline that I played with for a while is, trauma is not a prison sentence. Mm-hmm. Right? There's hope after trauma. It's not the end of the story. That's the tagline I ended up with because it's more hopeful. Trauma is not the end of the story. And I wanted people to know that. But so why now? Because I am at 40 years. I have no plan to retire anytime soon, but it's on the horizon. It's somewhere, right?
0: I'm glad to hear that, because how you go about talking about your work in here, I'm like, oh, please don't be retiring. Because you're obviously very good at what you do.
1: Thank you. Thank you. So it was time for me, and time for me to tell my own story in a way that I was more hesitant to do when I was younger in the field. You know, there's a lot of, and for very good reason, we're trained to be really careful with self-disclosure in our field. We don't want our stories to interfere with our clients' stories in any way. And readers demand, expect if not demand these days, that they know an author's in personal investment in a story. So I needed to, if I was going to have readers pick up my book, I needed to tell my own story. So that's part of why now too. Like I was, and to be totally honest with you, my parents are dead. So that's another reason why now I really didn't want this book to come out when they were alive, because I talk about some things that they are not very proud of, for good reason. And I was ready to tell it too. Everything came together. That's why now. Mm-hmm.
0: No, it's a fantastic book. And as you're going through it, folks, which we're going to have a link in our show notes and on our website for you to get your copy. I love how you include, and I'm with permission, stories from your clients', experiences, right? So you have this, seven building blocks, and then each building block that we'll get into here, you use client stories to unpack and what that looks like. And I really appreciated that. And this is leading up to a prompt to your question is so many folks still have this sort of Hollywood view of what therapy is, right? That's like their only thing, or they're just used to the phrase, get over it, right? Like it was a long time ago, so get over it. Or from the personal sense, I just want to get over this, right? Yes. Like it's been bugging me for so long and I just want to get over it. Can we unpack that phrase before we go further into the conversation? The whole idea of just get over it, whether someone's telling you that or you're telling it to yourself.
1: Yes. And it's a message that there's something wrong with you if you're having feelings, right? It's a message of discomfort. This makes me uncomfortable. I'm going to blame you or I'm going to blame myself. There's something wrong with me that I'm still having feelings about something that happened so long ago. And it's just BS, just bunk. And it enrages me, to be honest with you. I also understand it. I know it's from ignorance. It's from a lack of exposure. This is why I wanted to write this book. It's to normalize the fact that people do have feelings years and years and years later, and for very good reason, about things that happened so long ago. So difficult things, traumatic experiences are stored in our brain differently, John. And I talk about this in the book. That's wired in for survival. Back in the days of the savannah, right? If we stumble upon a snake pit, we want to remember where that snake pit is so we never go near it again.
0: Right.
1: So traumatic memories are stored deeply in the brain. We want to remember. Mm-hmm. Similarly, most of us are not on the savannah anymore. There aren't lions and tigers all around us. And our bodies still respond the exact same way to really challenging experiences. What was the question? I'm so sorry.
0: You're answering it, which is this idea of unpacking this phrase of get over it, whether someone's telling us to get over it or we're telling ourselves.
1: Yeah.
0: We're internalizing it, saying, why can't I just get over this?
1: Yes. Is there something wrong? It doesn't mean there's something wrong with you. It's not that you're neurotic. Mm-hmm. It doesn't mean that you're worse than anybody else. This is a wired in experience so that we can learn. Now, when I say that, we want to be really careful with blame. When there's trauma, we tend to blame ourselves in an unhelpful way. That reinforces that same kind of thought. There's something wrong with me. I should be different. I should have been different. So when something difficult happens, let's just think of in modern day, like let's say there's a plane crash or a bridge falls down, as happened in our community, whenever that was, I can't remember, 15 years ago or whenever it was. We do want to examine what happens in modern life so that we can improve our airplanes, improve our flight systems, improve our engineering. That part is healthy. So if there is anything we did that contributed to what befell us when we were younger, it's good to change what we can. But the vast majority of times in childhood trauma, if not 100% of the time, there's nothing that we could have done to change it. It's not that we were bad or wrong or weak or stupid. we happened to be there and that happened to us. So we want to take away all of that self-blame, that self-hatred, and replace it with understanding and self-compassion. That just get over it kind of thing, not only can it prevent us from seeking the help or doing the things that might help us feel better, it can re-traumatize mm-hmm. ourselves or another person. So we really want to be careful with saying things like that. We want to come to from it, just get curious instead of judgmental and shaming. Oh, what's going on? Just lean in. Why might I still be having these feelings? Huh? What's my insides telling me? And I'll also say at this point, right, there's many of us block out traumatic memories. Again, this is wired into us for mm-hmm. survival. There's much of trauma that we don't remember. Usually we remember bits and pieces or it could be completely blocked out. When we're ready, John, the insides know and more memories come up. So I just lean in. If trust what you don't remember, trust what you do remember. I tell people this all the time. If you're remembering more, that's your insights telling you you're ready. Let's help. But I'm going to help you together. This is another really important point. It's not alone. It's not just you need to do all your work. Some of it we have to do alone. Most of it is in the context of relationship. It's only with a safe other that trauma can come out and be processed. I don't always love that term, but it's a common term that we use.
0: Yeah. We are here with psychologist Tom Glaser, who is the author of The House That Resilience Built, A Psychologist's Approach to Healing Childhood Trauma. I have to fit a break in here, but you can already tell, folks, we have a busy, intense hour of conversation that we're going to have today. I'm very much looking forward to it for a while now since we were able to book you, Tom. We're going to take that break. Before we do, as a reminder that this month, this very week, actually, we have launched our new digital publication at thegaileyshow.org. 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All right, folks, very quick break. 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
0: Hey, this is John Parker. This past winter was a hard one. So this summer, it's been a joy to me to get on the road and drive to Marquette, Michigan. It's the fresh coast. From the culinary hotspots to the miles of hiking trails in the North Woods and along the shoreline of Lake Superior, Marquette is where I go to get away from it all. A queer-friendly travel destination where I stargaze, eat delicious donuts at Huron Bakery, brunch at the LGBTQ-owned Cafe Bodega, discover new reads at Snowbound Books, and stroll the shops in Marquette's historic downtown. And there are so many hotels to choose from. I can wake up along Lake Superior's shoreline or have the walking convenience of being in the city. 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
9: Welcome back to the Gailey Show. I'm John Parker. We're coming up on the bottom of the hour. This is our weekly episode we call Unpack This For Me, where we sit down with a guest for the hour to take a deep dive into an issue facing the LGBTQ and allied community. And given what we're being forced to live through, the queer community and our allies during this Trump administration, it's a very timely book that we are talking about. It is The House That Resilience Built, A Psychologist's Approach to Healing Childhood Trauma. Its author is psychologist Tom Glaser. Tom, you know, you were mentioning childhood before the break. And here's where some things sort of, you know, get personal on my end. You know, as a queer kid growing up, for the longest time, then and then as an adult, it was like, I just have to figure out this riddle of my parents. I have to figure out this riddle of my church. I have to figure out this riddle. I'm Armenian American. And so I have to, you know, my grandparents and great-grandparents are survivors of the Armenian genocide. And so there was all of that like behavior, right, that wasn't processed and wasn't healed. And so then it's sort of like how they interacted with their kids and then their kids interacting with the grandkids. And so you know, you're as a 9-year-old, as a 12-year-old, you're like, this is a puzzle. I just have to figure this out. And I say that because you were talking about this in your story as well. Like, if I could just figure out, right, the right words to say and the right ways to do something, then what's happening at me and to me will just stop. Right. And then as an adult, I still kind of found myself doing that over and over. And I remember it was a therapist that was like, John, you were a kid. And it took so long for me to be like, because I even remember like when my response to him was like, well, yeah, but if I just would have been figuring out this, da, da, da, and he's like, your prefrontal cortex wasn't even a thing yet until you're like mid-20s, John. He's like, just let yourself be a kid. Mm-hmm. And it took me so – I didn't like that, Tom, because I was like, if I have to be a kid right now, if I'm not in my brain trying to figure this out – then I have to be that 9-year-old who is terrified now. And that is scary, right, to kind of let that go. But it is something that I know is thematically a lot of queer folks have these. And I don't want to say all queer people are traumatized. I don't want to, you know, essentialize us like that. But there are so many of us that do have these really intense experiences, whether it rises to the level of like a clinical diagnosis of trauma or not, you know, whether that's depression or anxiety, et cetera, et cetera. You know, these things happen to us as a kid and we just don't give ourselves the permission to be kids, even as we're adults and processing that. And that's a lot, you know, personal stuff there. That was coming up for me as I was reading, you know, your stories that you were sharing about what you were navigating as a kid yourself.
1: John, thank you so much for sharing that. It takes courage to do that publicly. And my heart goes out to you. You're touching on so many, many things that are so familiar to me and to so many others, sadly. And we have the opportunity and the resources now. That's what I like to remind people of. Aren't we fortunate that now we've learned more psychologically? We know more what can be done, and we have resources available that your predecessors, your ancestors did not. They were all, of course, doing the best they could under very difficult circumstances. And their collective and personal and intergenerational trauma affected you really deeply. And it caused you to go into your head. You had that belief that many of us as children believe that we call it magical thinking, right? I can control the situation, if I do this way, I'll get a better response. It's not true. Sometimes it's true. That's where the belief comes from. Sometimes, but basically it's completely false. But it's just, again, it's just brain development. It's just what we do. And so there's that, the intergenerational and the collective trauma, and then the personal trauma. And then there's growing up different in a homophobic culture. And so that's yet another layer that so many of us in the LGBTQ plus communities experience. It's a lot of layers to the onion, and it makes it more complicated. It's not that we can't do anything. We can. There's so much we can do, actually. That's what I want to remind people of. But it starts exactly with what you're saying. It starts with awareness. Your therapist said, John, slow down. Wait. And he had to say it sounds like, a few times in a few ways for it to penetrate. Wait, slow down. You were not in charge. You were not in control. You couldn't have made a difference. And you resisted that. You were like, no. I don't want to feel. If I take in that truth, then I'm going to have to feel the sadness that I could not feel at age 7, at age 10, at age 14, whatever it was. So, right, there's resistance. I don't want to feel that. Who would want to? I get it. Not wanting to feel, that's understandable. If we don't feel, it stays in our body, unfortunately, and it's much harder, if not impossible, to change our behavior so that we can come into the fullness of our lives, really have deep relationships with ourselves and others, and live our passions, right?
9: I mean, something that, you know, I credit this particular therapist about was, you know, he was really great with metaphors. But one, because he knew I was kind of a language nerd, and he's like, you know, you're operating in this continuous present, right, of conjugation. He's like, these things are still happening to you. Your body and your mind are still reacting to them as if they're still going on. And he's like, the work that we're going to do isn't going to make that go away, but he's like, it'll at least be in the past tense for you. He was really good at understanding like metaphor. But I was just like,
1: so great.
9: It really helped frame for me the work that we were going to do together, which was fantastic. It went for years of that idea of, so maybe there are listeners right now that are hearing this and going, what would that work look like? It was a lot of it was just processing and saying, this thing that I feel is happening all the time. My work, my goal here is to make this.
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10: From the Weatherology Weather Center, I'm meteorologist Laura Lockwood. Clear skies tonight with a low of 74. South winds 5 to 10 miles per hour. A mix of clouds and sun tomorrow. Slight chance of thunderstorms. Highs level off around 93. Mainly clear tomorrow night. Slight chance of thunderstorms. Lows around 72. Slight chance for storms. Saturday, high temperatures reach up to 85. 81, sunshine mixed with clouds at times. Sunday, that's your latest Chicago weather update. Right now, it's 84 degrees.
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9: Welcome back to The Gailey Show. I'm John Parker. It is 33 minutes after the hour. It is our weekly Unpack This For Me episode. This is when an expert guest joins us for the hour to unpack a particular issue facing the LGBTQ and allied community. Today, our guest is helping to unpack from us healing from trauma, whether that is childhood trauma or experiences that we've had as adults. And as I can imagine, there are a lot of folks going through a lot of things, whether you are living through Operation Metro Surge or Operation Midway Blitz, or you are just a queer person living in Trump's America, MAGA's America. This is such an important book that we are talking about today, which is The House That Resilience Built, A Psychologist's Approach to Healing Childhood Trauma. My guest is the author, Tom Glaser, who is a licensed psychologist with over 40 years of experience in helping individuals heal, grow, and reconnect with their innate resilience. Tom, I know I'm skipping ahead to building block number two, which is trusting and feeling safe. But in there, you're talking about a client that you had, Michelle, and there was something that popped out there of the psyche knows when the time is right to begin the healing work. I know that's step two, building block two, but could you talk a little bit about that, and then we can go back to step number one?
1: Well, remember, I used the metaphor in the book of Legos.
9: Yes.
1: Right?
9: Yes.
1: Because it isn't a sequential process at all. All of the building, but all seven of them are really in play almost at all times during a healing process. So don't worry about skipping ahead.
9: Good.
1: Can we add in parentheses the word enough, feeling safe, and then I put in parentheses. Remember right. this enough. Mm-hmm. Because do we ever really feel safe? There's always an element of risk in sharing personal things. Just like you sharing in the previous segment, your personal thing. Was there not the tiniest bit of nervousness maybe about sharing so publicly about your, maybe not, but I wouldn't be surprised if even if it's just 1% of 1%, it's a little bit of activation when we share more vulnerable parts of ourselves. So that's what I'm saying, feeling safe enough, trusting enough so that we can take that leap. And I'm not talking about jumping off a cliff, again, to use more metaphors, you know, when you don't know how deep the water is below. I'm talking about taking a small risk, taking small risks over time, just enough of a risk. There's enough safety so that I can try revealing just a little part of my story. See how that goes. See if, are you with a safe person? You're going to know right away. Are they receptive? Do they make eye contact? Is their body language open to you? Or do they say something like, why aren't you already over that? If they say, why aren't you already over that? You know you're not in a safe place. Don't keep talking to this person. Find your people. And that's the thing. There are safe people. Mm-hmm. there are people, or safe enough people. There are people who care enough. Now, no one's going to be perfect. Maybe somebody will mess up a little bit and be a little bit shaming. But if in general, the vast majority, let's say 80% or more, they're available, open, really with you, maybe that's someone you can really lean into.
9: Mm-hmm. Mm-hmm. Let's talk about simultaneous block. being heard, presence is everything. And the client you're talking about is Kevin. And there was an interesting phrase the phrase that popped out to me in that particular section is about completing the emotional arc. So you were talking about how Kevin had to get to a particular point in his story, complete the arc before something happened. Unpack that for us.
1: The truth is, I don't specifically remember. It's been a while. I don't specifically remember. I think what I was saying was I'm very careful with when I intervene, with when I offer suggestions.
9: Yes.
1: Yeah? Yeah.
9: Yes.
1: People need to tell their story. I should probably make that plural. People need to tell their stories. Mm-hmm. And they need to be heard first before they're receptive to any kind of new thinking about it, new behavior. They just want to be understood first. So I listen. And then only, and make sure I'm understanding first. Check it out with them. Am I getting this right? Is this what you're saying? Is this what you were feeling? Is this really what happened? And almost always just doing that, that helps them come to another level, another layer. Just doing that. Because they'll almost always say, oh, yes, and that helps me remember. Now that I've been heard, oh, there's that other thing too. Right? And then I go, okay, lean in, Tom. Listen. And then there comes a point, and it, again, 40 years, so I subtly know. I can tell. I can read the cues more often, not always. I still want to check it out. Am I hearing this right? Am I getting it? And then I might ask, are you open to another interpretation for what the person's behavior might have been? Are you open to another idea? Is there, you know, might I give you some feedback on what I noticed as you were talking? And so giving them permission to like buy in to my anything I'm going to offer here. And almost always they say yes. Mm-hmm. Almost because they're curious, right? Yeah. I guess they're like, oh, what's he got? What do you think? What are you hearing? But if not, if there's any kind of, I can just feel it in the room. If there's any, you know, hands, you can see I'm putting my hands up. There's any hesitation, that means I need to listen more. There's more that they need to say first. So that's an arc. And there's many, many, many arcs as we go. And so I do also give myself permission to interrupt sometimes. But I always ask, or at least I try to always ask, is it okay if I interrupt you? I'm noticing something that I think might be really important before you continue. And hold that thought. We're going to get back there and I want to hear what you're saying. And is this an okay point? Could we pause just for a moment so we can just linger on this one thing? And that might be, I've noticed a twitch in their eye. You probably remember the twitch in their eye story. Or I noticed your eye is glassy. Or I noticed there's something you did with your hand that I've never seen you do before. Mm-hmm. What might be going on? What might your body be telling us?
9: My guest this hour is psychologist Tom Glaser, author of the new book, The House That Resilience Built, A Psychologist's Approach to Healing Childhood Trauma. You're talking about that's reminding me of I believe it's the third building block connecting. It's all in the body where I'm blanking on the client's name, but they were telling their story and you were feeling tightness in your jaw.
1: Yes.
9: And that I don't want to use the word trigger in a bad way, but that really led to kind of maybe the right word's breakthrough. That sounds very Hollywood.
1: Yes.
9: But a moment for your client where it just unlocked. It unlocked something for them that was just sort of like opened the floodgates, if you will.
1: Yes. Yeah. So we all have mirror neurons, right? That's a pretty common term. Most feelings are contagious. Experiences can be contagious if we're open to it and we're kind of in the same plane together. And yes, I was with a client who was talking about an experience and I had pain in my jaw or a very strong sensation. Completely foreign to me. That is not a common thing for me. So I think that's one of those times where I said, can I interrupt you? I'm having this experience myself. So not noticing something in him, noticing something in me. And I think it might be relevant. And it was. Mm-hmm. It was. This jaw thing was his own clenching his own jaw that he had never talked about to anyone else ever before, barely even in his consciousness. And yes, it led to this amazing breakthrough. So exciting. So cool.
9: Right.
1: That's where the magic comes up, right? If I'm like in the zone, right? So I there's all this self-care stuff, John, that I do to support my own nervous system, my whole being, right? And I practice all the things that I preach in the book. This is a book about resilience. Resilience is about skills and habits that we embody to get us into a state that allows our whole system to heal naturally. So we restore this resilience that already resides in us. So I'm doing all that. I'm exercising every day. I'm meditating every single day. I practice yoga every single day. I eat well. I have good relationships. I do all kinds of things so that when I show up, I can be calm and soothed, which that alone is helpful for the client, right?
9: Yeah.
1: They show up to be with my calm nervous system, and it helps me get in this zone where I'm more receptive, where I can listen more deeply and be in attunement with myself as well, attuning with the other and noticing these subtle things in myself that, again, it feels like magic, but if when I'm in that state and I have a sensation, might be emotional, might be physical, often provides really good information that's helpful.
9: Mm-hmm. You're using the word magic. And I know a lot of folks in the medical community and science are like, don't like when I did a lot of EMDR, and that was magical to me. Cause I probably can tell, and people who have listened to this show for a long time, you can be like, John gets in his brain. He's very analytical, and EMDR is done a lot of different ways, right? Tom, the way that I, experienced it was, tappers, right? So I held two little pieces of plastic that was, wired mm-hmm. to a little device, and talk about being attuned. The therapist would sit there and they buzz
1: alternately.
9: Yeah.
1: In each point.
9: Yeah. And he would be attuned to what I was saying. And as I was doing that, he would, give me a prompt, sort of let me sit with it. And then he would change the length, right, and the intensity of the vibrating tappers in each of my hand. And it felt like magic, because I'm so in my brain sometimes that it like short-circuited that. Like it was like, okay, John, we're just going to go right here into your body, and this is what's going to come up, you know, just by having that alternating vibration. I know other people do it. You know, there's the fingers with the eyes right back and forth in that one.
1: Yep.
9: But, you know, you're saying – and I remember – like that was a – how many years? Was that a 3 or 4 year experience? And sometimes I'll still drive by that building because I'm like, that was – this building ended up being one of the most important places in my life for processing and finding out who I am, right? And I'm like, I never go by it anymore. I have no reason to go here. So sometimes I'll just drive by and be like – and park and just look at it and go, that was such a huge place for me. Oh. And it's so random. Oh. You know what I mean? But I'm like, if I walk into that building right now, I just have this like feeling of warmth to it, right? Mm. Like it's just this sense of –
1: so great.
9: There is this, and I want to be mindful of, you know, how I'm using, you know, words and whatnot. Cause I know everyone interprets these things differently, but it does the process of feeling, of healing and using these things of like vibration. It just kind of felt magical to me. And that's just me and my experience. And I hope folks, as you're listening to this right now and you're feeling like your psyche is telling you that you're ready, and finding a place that can be safe enough. And part of that might be getting Tom's book to learn more about this, The House That Resilience Built, A Psychologist's Approach to Healing Childhood Trauma. I've got a couple minutes here before I have to hit another break. Can you begin?
1: Okay,
9: to...
1: can I interrupt you real quick?
9: Tom,
1: I give myself
9: show.
1: Permission to use the – I give myself – at this stage of my career, I give myself permission to use words like magic and love, even the word love. In my book, one of my endorsers, a psychologist, Ryan Van Wyk, addressed this in the endorsement at the beginning of the book. He says it's rare that we use words like love in psychotherapy, right? Because we want it to be scientific. We want to be taken seriously as a field because there's so much stigma about our field. And you know what? There is magic. There is mystery in our work. There are things in our work that we can't scientifically explain because they're just stuff we don't know still.
9: Yep.
1: And there is love. There is love in psychotherapy. And it's okay to claim it. And why not call it what it is? Because love is healing. Ultimately, that's really what is most healing. We know psychotherapy is about the relationship between the client and the therapist. What is a relationship except love?
9: Yeah.
1: So what are you going to do? Take my license away? What do I care?
9: Well, and maybe that can be, framed as, you're creating a safe enough and loving space to be kind to yourself, right?
1: Yes.
9: To let yourself feel the feelings that your body is telling you and your psyche is telling you is it's time. And, I would always be, I've 5 times I think I've been in therapy. And every time I get in there, I'm like, wow, why didn't I get this the first time? And like my last one, he was like, because you're ready now, John. It took all of that to get to where you're here now. Yeah. And so, Tom, I can talk to you all day. We've still got another segment though. So, folks, we're going to take a quick break. Don't go anywhere. More Tom Glaser when we come back.
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9: Welcome back to The Gailey Show. I'm John Parker. We're coming up on the top of the hour. It's our weekly Unpack This For Me episode. My guest is Tom Glaser, who is the author of The House That Resilience Built, A Psychologist's Approach to Healing Childhood Trauma. You end your book, kind of like part three, if you will. Part three is about finding the therapist that's right for you. Can you talk about that? Because that is a big thing. And I think sometimes folks will just, you know, get a name from an insurance company, or they'll just, you know, open whatever, go to a website, and they're like, okay, well, this has got to be the person. And they don't realize that there's a process to this. So can you talk about the process that folks should be engaging in when they're seeking out someone to help them on this journey?
1: Yeah. Can I just say, first of all, I wasn't going to include that chapter because I thought there was plenty of that material out there. And so there isn't, right? I know. Mm-hmm. So I do this Google search, and I'm like, I'm finding nothing. There's like nothing good on this. It was stunning to me. So I'm like, oh, I guess I got to write this chapter. So the number one thing is just finding someone you're comfortable with. That, like, the 100%, it's like I was saying before, it's all about the relationship. So you really, why waste any time with somebody that you don't feel really comfortable with? It just needs to be somebody you click. Why not interview somebody if you can? Now, sometimes it's hard to even get people on the phone. I get it, because the demand for services is so high right now.
9: Yeah.
1: But if you can do a quick phone interview and get a feeling for their voice and their style, and just see, is there comfort? Is there a match? Do I want to get to know this person? Is this someone who I can even imagine entrusting my deepest, darkest secrets with? And if not, if you have the luxury to keep looking, and it is a luxury, especially right now, I know that the demand for services is incredibly high. So it's difficult, but it might be worth waiting to find somebody that you really click with. In a nutshell, that's what I say. Again, it's been a long time since I've written it or read it. And so is there anything else that, because you've read it more recently, John, stood out to you?
9: I like that the intentionality, right, that you're putting behind that is really important. And for our folks in Minnesota, our listeners and viewers in Minnesota, I also want to highlight a resource, the LGBTtherapists.org. So this is a network where practitioners go on there who are either queer themselves, or they have spent some time learning and working with the queer community. Because I know that sometimes I can get, you know, that barrier of like, how much can I actually tell this person? I have personally used the LGBTtherapists.org. I highly recommend it, because you can also you can look by category. So if you're looking for someone who is trans identifying, or lesbian identifying, or they work in a particular, not just subject area, a diagnosed area, but you also look by identity area. So you can find someone that you feel like best matches you. And so if you're in Wisconsin or Illinois, I am sure there are similar resources available to you in Massachusetts and Seattle for our listeners there as well. Look for those particular resources, because I know that finding folks is difficult, and sometimes it's just not helpful to go into your, you know, insurance directory and all you see, right, is, and I'm sure Tom, you know this, you go to an insurance directory and it's just a bunch of names and, you know, websites, mm-hmm. and you're like, okay, well, now what? So I really appreciated that chapter and that you included in that, because it is, there should be an intentionality around that. You are, as weird as it sounds, because we're so used to like going to see a heart doctor, right, or your general practitioner, and they're the ones that tell you what to do. You're not really interviewing them. But for this type of such an intense relationship, it's so important that you, it's not so like you're personal. Interviewing them, but you there needs to be the right vibe to it, right, as well. And can we talk about, I'm looking at my questions here and I'm like, oh, I knew we weren't going to get to all of these, but can we talk about deepening, transforming behaviors, that Lego block of the house?
1: Absolutely. Again, say a little more. What are you specifically interested in?
9: Well, I think that there are folks that will, I'd actually like to approach that in sense of goal setting. Right. So I think that folks will go, oh, well, this should only last 5 sessions.
1: Oh my gosh.
9: It might not take five sessions. I mean, depending on what it is, you know, I was like three or four years, I think, with one of my therapists. Because we had, I was like, I got that goal. Now we're, you know, everything just sort of kept cropping up, right? But then this idea of like, well, what do I expect is going to happen to me as I'm going through this? And so in terms of like goal setting, and what I really appreciated about, I keep almost saying their name. I don't know if I can say their name, but like, was it like, let's be very clear about our goals here, what you're trying to accomplish. And so now I've talked us down to 2 minutes. But can you talk a little bit about what types of behaviors might end up transforming for someone who can still be dealing with this childhood trauma?
1: My gosh, the number one thing is relationships, right? Mm-hmm. Trauma shows up in relationships because, especially childhood trauma, it affects our beliefs about ourselves, other people, and the world. And we learn when we're childhood trauma survivors that there's a lack of safety in ourselves, in other people, or in the world. And it's not that that's 100% untrue, but we generalize so much. And then we see things, and you were alluding to this earlier in our time together today. We project things that aren't there. We mm-hmm. react in a now situation as though it were the past happening. But we don't know we're doing that. Mm-hmm. It's unconscious. And so therapy, and actually many other practices as well, including yoga, helps us wake up to see ourselves, other people, and the world more clearly so we can respond with intentionality and integrity.
9: Our time is up, which is a real bummer today. But folks, the book is The House That Resilience Built, A Psychologist's Approach to Healing Childhood Trauma. We have a link to it in our show notes and on our website for you to get your copy. Speaking of websites, you can connect with Tom at TomGlazerLP.com. Tom also has a Substack, so you can just search for him there. Glazer is spelled G-L-A-S-E-R. Tom, thank you so much for joining us today.
1: It's a pleasure. Thank you, John.
9: All right, folks, that is it for us today. Up next, depending on where you're at, is the Matt McNeil Show or Democracy Now! And until this time tomorrow, keep it queer, America.

0: A message from Tia Mori, actress and Fair Celebrity Ambassador.
1: Game day isn't staged. It's lived. It's the shopping, the cooking, the laughter. For families managing food allergy, that same spirit of preparation means everything. Because food allergy isn't a lifestyle. It's a serious, life-threatening disease that can change everything in a moment. But being ready changes the story. It's knowing the signs, having a plan, and carrying epinephrine everywhere life takes you. Epinephrine is the only treatment that can stop a severe food allergy reaction known as anaphylaxis. It works quickly to reverse the symptoms and can save lives. As families and friends gather for the big game, we see what community looks like. It's one built on awareness, care, and love in action. Because

0: From New York, this is Democracy Now!
1: As a Republican Party, you're going to do everything possible that we get rid of mail-in ballots.
0: An anonymous federal whistleblower has warned the U.S. Postal Service's new mail voting system is untested, fatally flawed, and likely to lead to a catastrophic failure if implemented ahead of November's midterm elections. We'll speak with the whistleblower's attorney. Then Tarrant County is the third largest county in Texas. It includes Fort Worth. It votes to slash the number of voting places by a third.
2: At the end of the day, we are instituting barriers to making access to voting for people. It's modern day poll taxes. And I'm not trying to use hyperbole. This is a reality.
0: We'll speak to Democratic Commissioner Roderick Miles Jr., who voted against cutting almost 100 polling sites in Tarrant County, which he says will particularly affect voters of color and young people. Then, as we continue our series on the risks of artificial intelligence, what about the benefits?
3: So how do we trust AI to take decisions in medicine, whether it's for helping scientists for discovering new therapies or for doctors who are trying to treat more and more patients effectively?
0: We'll look at how AI is changing medicine. And finally, feminist icon Gloria Steinem has died at the age of 92.
4: My name is Gloria Steinem. I'm here today because I wouldn't be any place else on Earth. We are taking democracy back. I mean, let's face it, it doesn't say I, the president, at the beginning of the Constitution. It says we, the people.
0: All that and more coming up. Welcome to Democracy Now!, democracynow.org, The War and Peace Report. I'm Amy Goodman. Iran's claimed new drone and missile attacks on U.S. military bases in the Persian Gulf in retaliation for recent U.S. strikes inside Iran. Iran's military said it struck satellite communication systems, warehouses, and fighter jet hangars at Ahmad al-Jaber Air Base in Kuwait. Separately, it said missiles and drones targeted U.S. troops and radar stations at Al-Minhad Air Base in the United Arab Emirates. The attacks follow U.S. strikes across southern Iran Tuesday that Iran's health minister said killed 18 civilians and wounded over 100 people. The toll includes 4 people killed and 67 wounded when the U.S. bombed a wedding ceremony in Sirik. On Wednesday, the Iranian Red Crescent asked the International Criminal Court to investigate the attack as a war crime. At the United Nations, a spokesperson said Secretary General Antonio Guterres is, quote, deeply alarmed by reports of civilian casualties.
5: Secretary General condemns all attacks against civilians. He recalls that all parties must respect their obligations under international humanitarian law, including the principles of distinction, proportionality, and precaution.
0: At the White House, President Trump said Wednesday, renewed fighting with Iran will not last too long, but added the U.S. is ready to strike Iran at any time. Meanwhile, Trump claimed in a social media post that the Strait of Hormuz is under U.S. control and mused he might change the name to Trump Strait. The Air Force is reviewing the case of a Gold Star widow from Alabama who wrote, she was deemed ineligible for additional benefits following her husband's death because Congress had not officially declared U.S. attacks on Iran as a war. That's according to a report in Notice, or News of the United States, which reports that military officials spoke Monday with Libby Klinner, the wife of Major John Alexander Klinner, one of 6 service members killed in a plane crash during a refueling mission over Iraq on March 12th. This comes as Commerce Secretary Howard Lutnick's under fire for declaring there haven't been American deaths during the U.S. and Israeli war on Iran. Lutnick made the remark in a wide-ranging CNBC interview Wednesday.
6: The way the president is playing Iran, right, there haven't been American deaths. It's really just an economic choke out.
0: Nearly 5,000 U.S. sailors and Marines have arrived in Thailand for a 5-day shore leave after the aircraft carrier, the U.S.

0: Yes, Abraham Lincoln spent a record 286 days at sea in support of the U.S. and Israeli war on Iran. The carrier had been plagued by reports of thin and poor quality rations, toilet and plumbing problems, mental health emergencies, including multiple attempts by sailors to jump overboard. This comes as President Trump's nominated acting Navy Secretary Hung Cao to assume the role permanently. Cao is a naval combat veteran who's led efforts to reinstate military members discharged for refusing a COVID vaccine mandate. He's a close ally of President Trump and Defense Secretary Pete Hegseth. During the 2024 Virginia Senate debates, he made headlines for these comments.
1: When you're using a drag queen to recruit for the Navy, that's not the people we want. What we need is alpha males and alpha females who are going to rip out their own guts, eat them, and ask for seconds.
0: Cao has led the Navy in an acting capacity since April when President Trump fired Navy Secretary John Phelan. His nomination comes days after Army Secretary Dan Driscoll resigned following reports he'd repeatedly clashed with Defense Secretary Pete Hegseth over the Pentagon's removal of seasoned commanders and refusal to promote women and people of color. On Wednesday, North Carolina Republican Senator Tom Tillis praised Driscoll's tenure and called on President Trump to fire Hegseth. Tillis wrote, quote, "I've never witnessed more inept management of the brave men and women who serve our country. He's intimidated by competence and retreats to ginning up culture wars instead of soberly attending to the vital work of our national defense and the health and well-being of our fighting force," Senator Tillis wrote. Tillis is not seeking re-election in November. Also joining the call for Hegseth to step down is Republican Nebraska Congressmember, retired Air Force Brigadier General Don Bacon, among a number of other Republicans. In the occupied West Bank, two Palestinian teenagers were shot and killed by Israeli soldiers Wednesday as settlers and troops entered the village of Al-Mughayir. The victims were identified as 19-year-old Omar Al-Nassan and 16-year-old Khalil Shahada. Eyewitnesses say snipers opened fire after Palestinian residents confronted settlers who were stealing their sheep. Meanwhile, Israel's razed the Palestinian village of Khirbet al-Taban in the Masafriyata region. After ordering residents to evacuate their homes, Israel's military had declared the area a restricted military training zone, even though settlers have been establishing outposts and farms in the area. According to B'Tselem, the Israeli human rights group, Israel has expelled 66 Palestinian communities from their homes since October 2023. This comes as retired Israeli generals are publicly accusing settlers in the West Bank of committing ethnic cleansing with government support. Asaf Agman, a retired Air Force general, told the New York Times, quote, "Once a society behaves this way, that society is doomed," unquote. Israel's defense minister, Israel Katz, said Wednesday he's seeking President Trump's support for plans to permanently expel Palestinians from the Gaza Strip. Katz made the remarks during a conference in Jerusalem Wednesday, where he declared, quote, "There's no real solution for Gaza in the end without migration," unquote. In response, Maryland's Democratic Senator Chris Van Hollen wrote on social media, quote, "After our trip to the Gaza-Egypt border last year, Senator Jeff Merkley and I released a report entitled, 'The Netanyahu Government is Implementing a Plan to Ethnically Cleanse Gaza of Palestinians.' Now the Israeli Ministry of Defense confirmed that's the goal. We must end our complicity," Senator Van Hollen wrote. In Nepal, the death toll from the deadly floods has topped 1,200 people, with thousands more missing. On Wednesday, Nepal's prime minister linked the deadly floods to climate change and urged global action.
2: "The time has come for us to forcefully make the international community aware of the disasters we are suffering because of climate change. Climate change is a product of the whole world's contribution. Hence, mitigating and managing its effects is the shared responsibility of the global community."
0: Former Venezuelan President Nicolas Maduro and his wife, the ex-leader of Venezuela's National Assembly, Celia Flores, have asked a U.S. judge to dismiss the drug trafficking indictment against them. In papers filed in a Manhattan federal court on Wednesday, Maduro and Flores argue they have immunity as the leader and first lady of a foreign country. Their request came 8 months after President Trump ordered their abduction during a U.S. assault on Venezuela. Meanwhile, the oil giant Chevron says it'll invest more than $7 billion into its Venezuela joint ventures over the next 5 years, aiming to roughly double output to about 600,000 barrels per day. Chevron's agreement was the largest, involving several foreign oil and gas companies, announced by U.S. Secretary of Energy Chris Wright on Wednesday. Wright was speaking from the Miraflores Presidential Palace in Caracas at a signing ceremony with Venezuela's interim president, Delcy Rodriguez.
3: The catalyst for transforming Venezuela is energy. The catalyst for improving the life conditions of Americans, our hemisphere, and everyone in the world is to massively expand energy production around the world.
0: Energy Secretary Wright's visit to Caracas comes after President Trump announced an unprecedented scheme that'll grant the U.S. government an equity stake in a private oil firm in Venezuela that has concessions to operate oil fields holding an estimated 65 billion barrels of oil reserves. OpenAI says its engineers are building automated shutdown capabilities for artificial intelligence systems after the company acknowledged one of its AI tools broke out of its digital container during a safety test and hacked into the AI platform Hugging Face. OpenAI announced the plans for new safeguards in a letter to two House Democrats, but did not provide a log of the hack. On Wednesday, Texas Congressmember Greg Kassar wrote in response to AI, quote, "Your unwillingness to provide members of Congress with the information we requested is deeply concerning and signals to us that your company is not treating these cybersecurity incidents with the seriousness required," unquote. This comes as the Trump administration sided with OpenAI in its legal fight with the New York Times and other newspapers over the use of their journalism to train ChatGPT. Graham James, a spokesperson for the New York Times, said, quote, AI companies simply need to pay fairly for the content that makes their products possible, as copyright law requires. The administration's proposal to let companies take that content without permission or compensation would undermine the sustainability of the human-created content that a healthy society depends on and which AI needs to function, they wrote. New York City has adopted a moratorium on the use of generative AI in public schools for all students through eighth grade, alongside a new screen time policy. Mayor Zoran Mamdani announced the changes Wednesday, saying nearly 600,000 students will be affected.
4: Children need their teachers and human connection in order to learn and in order to grow. And they need to develop skills alongside their peers, build relationships with their teachers, and wrestle with tough problems on their own. The tech industry wants us to believe that AI in early education is not only inevitable, but that it is necessary. We do not see it that way.
0: In Washington, D.C., workers have removed a giant statue from the grounds of the Kennedy Center for the Performing Arts less than 7 years after its installation. The removal of the statue, known simply as Blue, comes after Justice Department lawyers warned in a federal court filing the Kennedy Center could be demolished unless President Trump is allowed to proceed with renovations, including plans to inscribe Trump's name into the building's marble edifice. And the feminist icon Gloria Steinem has died at the age of 92. According to her Instagram page, she, quote, passed away peacefully at her home in New York City, surrounded by some of the many who loved her, unquote. She was a tireless advocate for the social, economic, and political advancement of women. In 1971, she co-founded Ms. Magazine, the first major publication to be owned, run, and written by women. It focused on issues seldom covered in the mainstream press, including reproductive rights, violence against women, and workplace inequality. Gloria Steinem often said, quote, "When we started, there was not even a term for sexual harassment." She also helped found the National Women's Political Caucus with a group of women, including Shirley Chisholm, Betty Friedan, and Fannie Lou Hamer. For Esquire magazine, she went undercover in 1963 as a Playboy bunny and wrote an exposé about the poor working conditions that the servers and Playboy clubs endured. Before becoming a feminist icon, Gloria Steinem served as director of the Independent Research Service, a nonprofit educational foundation secretly funded by the CIA. In 2013, she received the Presidential Medal of Freedom by President Barack Obama. I interviewed her at the historic Women's March in Washington, D.C. on January 21st, 2017, one day after Donald Trump's first inauguration.
5: My name is Gloria Steinem. I'm here today because I wouldn't be anyplace else on earth. We are taking democracy back. I mean, let's face it, it doesn't say I, the president, at the beginning of the Constitution. It says we, the people. And actually, I've lived a long time, but I've never seen an outpouring of energy quite like this. You know, the Vietnam War was crucial, but it was sort of more youth-oriented because it was about the draft. And, you know, issues, things have been about a particular issue in Washington. But this is more capacious and more about who makes decisions in general.
0: So what does that mean right now? How are you going to take him on? It's not only Donald Trump. There is a majority Republican House and Senate. They're vowing to take down Planned Parenthood, to defund it, to repeal the Affordable Care Act. How are you going to do this?
5: Well, one day at a time. For instance, if they defund Planned Parenthood and defund NPR, we can take that money out of our income tax, put a note with our return saying, sorry, I've sent it where it should go. Come and get me. If enough people do that, it's very difficult to do anything about it. We did it in the Vietnam era, and then we just, it was more difficult in a way because we were just keeping the money. This is more positive because we're actually giving the money where it should go.
0: What does it mean to defund Planned Parenthood?
5: You know, Planned Parenthood is, of course, necessary to women's health in this country. A 1% of it goes toward abortion. It does everything we know, breast exams and everything else. So it would be incredibly expensive to every emergency room in the nation if they were not able to serve women and men in the way that they do. Therefore, if they defund it, we'll take money out of our income tax and send it direct.
0: I was speaking to Gloria Steinem at the Women's March in 2017, January 21st, 2017, the day after President Trump's inauguration. The crowd at the Women's March was larger than those who attended the inauguration. She spoke from the stage.
5: This is an outpouring of energy and true democracy like I have never seen in my very long life. It is wide in age, it is deep in diversity, and remember, the Constitution does not begin with I, the President, it begins with we, the people. So don't try to divide us. Do not try to divide us. If you force Muslims to register, we will all register as Muslim. I know that there are women here from corporations and media and all kinds of places that make it kind of risky for you to say what you care about, what you feel, and what you support. And there are women here, I know, who have survived a national and global sex industry that profiteers from body invasion. We are united here for bodily integrity. If you cannot control your body from the skin in, you cannot control it from the skin out. You cannot control your lives, our lives. And that means the right to decide whether and when to give birth without government interference.
0: Gloria Steinem speaking the day after President Trump was first inaugurated. She died on Wednesday at the age of 92. Gloria Steinem once said, women have two choices. Either she's a feminist or a masochist. Coming up, an anonymous federal whistleblower warns the U.S. Postal Service's new mailing system is untested, fatally flawed, and likely to lead to a catastrophic failure. Back in a minute.
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7: Donald Trump has implemented a barbaric anti-immigration policy with mass deportations and having ICE agents showing up unannounced at people's homes, workplaces, and anywhere they suspect. Separating families, ruining lives, and deporting people without any due process. But one company is taking a stand against Donald Trump. Greyhound Bus Lines has implemented a no-warrant, no-boarding policy. This prohibits ICE agents to enter the vehicle without a warrant. Greyhound Bus says they want to guarantee the rights and civil liberties of their passengers. Greyhound Bus is the largest inner-city bus system in the U.S., with over 1,600 destinations. Maybe this will lead to more companies stepping up like Greyhound is. This has been WCPT telling you that you can shop blue.
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0: This is Democracy Now!, democracynow.org. I'm Amy Goodman.
10: And I'm Nermeen Sheikh. Welcome to our listeners and viewers across the country and around the world. With the midterm elections 2 months away, a federal whistleblower has warned that the U.S. Postal Service's new mail voting system is untested, fatally flawed, and likely to lead to a catastrophic failure if it's implemented ahead of November's midterm elections. Critics warn the system could disenfranchise millions of voters. In March, President Trump signed an executive order directing his administration to create federal lists of citizens and directing the Postal Service to refuse delivery of mail-in ballots to people not on those lists. Voting rights groups and state officials have sued to block the new rules. The anonymous whistleblower shared their complaint with Democratic Senator Richard Blumenthal.
0: In the complaint, the whistleblower wrote, quote, USPS leadership, it appears, has discarded all best practices as they speed the project to be ready for a September 1st implementation, raising questions about whether catastrophic failure would be a feature rather than a bug. While the whistleblower hasn't spoken publicly, Senator Blumenthal appeared on MS Now on Tuesday night to talk about the whistleblower's warning.
11: What he reveals is not only that the White House is breaking the law overtly, but for the first time using the Postal Service as an online gatekeeper with a system that screens those ballots and then, in effect, disqualifies individual ballots based on some discrepancy, the name, the barcode, any tiny discrepancy, and the whole batch is thrown back to state officials. Now, the interesting thing and the outrageous part of it is that this online system is constructed in a way that is designed to fail. Failure is not a bug. It's a feature.
12: Right.
11: So it's sabotaging the system, which is malignly designed in the first place.
0: That was Democratic Senator Richard Blumenthal of Connecticut. On MS Now, we're joined by David Kligerman, Senior Vice President and Special Counsel at Whistleblower Aid. He's representing the USPS whistleblower. David, thanks so much for being with us. The first mail ballots begin to go out this Friday. That's tomorrow in North Carolina. The whistleblower that you represent revealed the Postal Service's 0% failure rate rule. I'm wondering if you can explain how it's possible that a single smudged barcode on one ballot could lead to the entire batch of tens of thousands of ballots from being counted. Explain what's going on here and the message of your whistleblower.
13: Sure. So the message of our whistleblower is that they want the things that are being built to be built properly, and they want the systems that are being designed to be designed in a way that's logical and fair and designed to work. The concern and with respect to this 0% failure is that when you the system has a number of hoops that need to be jumped through, right? Ordinarily, in the past is fairly simple, very simple. The state wants to mail out blank ballots to voters. It creates them. It uploads a list into some manifest, like any great large shipping. It brings the printed manifest down to the post office. It hands it off and they get sent, right? And if the address of the person is to be delivered to is readable, it goes. There's a barcode. If you can scan the barcode, great. If you can't, you can enter it in manually. Normal mail processes. Well, this rule to implement President Trump's March executive order now creates a number of hurdles, right? And there's one, and the hurdles in terms of the rule and the IT hurdles merge here to really create this potential for grave catastrophic failure. The rule itself, even if the IT worked, sets up a number of problematic hoops. First, you have to, as a states, have to go and enter in data into this new database called the Federal Ballot Mail Portal, right? So they enter a list of all the voters who are supposed to get absentee ballots and do that enough time before the votes go out. And then they have to, if they're going to ship ballots, because it doesn't just happen with a magic wand, right? These are millions and millions of physical blank ballots to go out, right? And they don't go out in one huge super train, right? There are truckloads that go out to the post office, sometimes rural post office, sometimes large ones. And they go to the bulk mail facilities at these places for the most part. To bring them there now under the system, you need to go in and you need to create a manifest, a list, right? You go into a separate IT system that's supposed to connect to this original IT system. And you enter the list of the ballots that are in this batch, right? And then you take those, if it checks out, if the system is telling you, and we'll get to the why it's going to be hard for it to tell you, but if it works properly and it lines up and every ballot you have, the barcode matches the barcode in the initial system, then you get a green light and you can bring that truck, that bus, whatever of ballots down to the postal service area. And then you're not done because there's a spot check. And so you take a scanner, the Zebra scanner or something else that the postal workers or whoever at the facility has, and you begin to test these ballots. Now, ordinarily, historically, when things have been scanned, it's been to check postal rates, right? So you do bulk mail, and let's say there's 1,000 or 10,000 ballots, you do a sampling, and if, you know, a few of them are too big or off or way more, they might adjust your postage, but they're not withholding those things from being delivered. Now you've got a process that you scan a certain sampling. The information that the whistleblower came forward with is that, for example, for a batch of 1,000 to 10,000, you may sample 300 ballots. So the problem also could be that for 1,000, you're sampling 300, which is 33%. But be that as it may, you're scanning, you're checking one error, one smudge, one inability to read the barcode, even if the software works, when you get to that part in the moment, you're going to reject the whole batch. And so in Maricopa County, for example, there are examples of batches of 1 million ballots, and they could go back, and they have to start again, right? So one could imagine that this process rates in a loop, an endless loop, where the ballots don't go out or large tranches of them go out. Now you put on top of this a software system that's been designed, the whistleblower complaint alleges, and we've seen experts who have opined that this kind of software development could take 8 months, a year, sometimes 2 years to do. They've done it in a matter of weeks. They allotted 8 weeks essentially to do this, and then they actually paused work for a few weeks. So they've been at it for maybe 5 weeks. And there's now a software system that every phase has failed normal basic procedures for development, right? So you develop software in silos and pieces. One team develops this part, this part, this part, this part. I mentioned a number of systems that have to work together. Each of those has been rushed. They haven't been tested properly individually. When they put them together, they haven't been tested properly. And by the way, when they do test it, it crashes. And now and the Postal Service has announced it. Now it's consistent with what our whistleblower said was going to happen, that on September 1st, it's available to be tested and used by the states. Now, technically, under the injunction, they're allowing states to use it voluntarily and make use of it voluntarily. But the reality is, here's a system that's not going to work. And even if it did work from an IT perspective, it doesn't work from a functional perspective. So that seems to the whistleblower, and certainly to us, an anatomy of a failure.
10: So on Tuesday, ProPublica reported, quote, top U.S. Postal Service officials tasked with issuing new regulations on mail voting expressed concerns in internal meetings about how the rules they were drafting could delay or block ballots from reaching large swaths of eligible voters for the upcoming midterms. But the rules moved forward anyway. This report was based on a source separate from your client. Could you elaborate on this, David?
13: Sure. I mean, that goes to exactly what I mentioned, which is that and it's really good that others are coming forward, right? That What we've seen in that ProPublica piece is that it mentioned that election officials are raising these very same concerns that our individual, an insider posed in a position to see the broad swath of what's happening here has raised, right? Which is that you've really got the 0% failure, and it's unacceptable to a process that has human error. And by the way, it's been pointed out in disclosure, there are a number of inspector general reports from the Postal Service over the years that talk about the error rates, worker error. And now there's a report that came out, a tweet or a message from the head of the Postal Service Union, or 200,000 strong union, said, our people haven't been trained in this. They don't know what to do. So this is a really scary thing that's going on right now.
10: So the whistleblower you've been working with is open to testifying in these open court cases. Can you talk about the significance of that?
13: Yeah, you know, the individual right now has come forward, and I think in this administration, when one comes forward, it's at grave risk. And we've seen the weaponization of inspectors general. We've seen the weaponization of processes. But this person has come forward, and I think that nothing is ruled out, right? I mean, this is there's nothing more central to our government than democracy, and there's nothing more central to democracy than free and fair elections. So I think this individual has come forward, and while you know, nobody wants to necessarily put themselves out there, I think if it came to the point where the testimony was the inflection point, was the thing that made the case turn, I can't imagine the person would necessarily say no. So I think everything's potentially on the table, but the hope is that the processes will handle it just with the information that's been provided. In fact, I've noted that already a number of states' attorneys general have amended their filings in the various court cases to include our client's disclosure as part of the evidence to hopefully permanently enjoin this policy.
0: So finally, any key point you want to make, especially around the fact that currently there is an injunction by a judge that's halted the implementation. Trump, of course, is appealing this. But what you think the Trump administration is trying to do in these last weeks? I mean, we're talking about 60 days before the midterm elections.
13: Yeah, I think what they're trying to do, I would imagine, if I were in a situation of someone who has an allergy to voting rights, who has shown that they're willing, able, and desirous of blocking folks making use of the franchise, it's win-win no matter what I do, right? This is why we, as Senator Blumenthal and our whistleblower have said, you question whether it's a bug or a feature, right? You sow doubt about the voting processes, so that's a win. If people go into the portal and it doesn't work, that's a win. If you're able to have the processes sort of work, but not enough, but people think it's going to be okay, that's a win. But regardless, what you've got here is you've got a system that the administration is win-win, because they either scare folks or it blocks folks. And I think one last point we'd like to make is no one is saying, and certainly the whistleblower is not saying, that we want folks not to exercise their rights to vote. I think they need to listen to their state secretary generals. I think there's going to be information provided by their states into what to do. I think the hope is and the goal is that this will be fixed, hopefully, by the courts permanently enjoining this, or otherwise by secretary of state stepping up and saying what to do. But we don't want anybody not to exercise their rights and not to use mail-in ballot voting if it's done properly. We just want to inform the processes, and hopefully, it'll be stopped either by judges or by cooler heads that prevail.
0: David Kligerman, I want to thank you for being with us, Senior Vice President, Special Counsel, Whistleblower Aid. David's an attorney currently representing the USPS whistleblower. This is Democracy Now!, democracynow.org. I'm Amy Goodman with Nermeen Sheikh.
10: In a party line vote, all three Republican commissioners in Tarrant County, Texas, have voted to slash the number of polling sites for November's midterm elections by nearly a third, leaving 1.3 million voters with just 224 polling sites. Civil rights groups, including the ACLU and NAACP, warn the changes will disproportionately affect voters of color in Texas's third largest county, with majority minority areas of Arlington and Fort Worth targeted. During a marathon 10-hour hearing on Tuesday, commissioners heard from dozens of citizens who opposed the reduction. Here are some of their voices.
12: My name is Gabe Gonzalez. The population of the city has increased, and voting has increased. You saw that in May. You do not need to make poll workers' lives harder by cutting locations and bottlenecking our democracy.
14: Catherine Woods, how is our budget unable to accommodate our voting needs in Tarrant County? Did you not have enough money in the budget after the hand recount that you ordered in the 2024 election, the one that confirmed the original result, or was that money spent performatively? Did you not have enough money in the budget for the redistricting? This proposal is hypocritical, it is irresponsible, it is anti-democratic, it is anti-American.
15: I'm Linda Northern. The right to vote is the bedrock of our democracy. Reducing the number of polling places does not uphold this right. This will make it harder for brown, black, and low-income voters who have the same right to vote as you do. This is wrong.
10: The two Democratic commissioners on the five-person board also spoke out forcefully against slashing the number of polling sites. This is Democratic Commissioner Roderick Miles, Jr.
16: What I hold in my hand, and I want y'all to get this, is my wife's great-grandmother's poll tax receipt. Get a good look at it. Her name was Miss Maggie McCann. She was a married woman and a housewife who raised 10 children. And she understood how important her vote was and the voice and the power that came along with it. And she was willing to suffer the indignity of having to pay a poll tax for a right that belonged to her. What we are doing with reducing polling locations, and we can use semantics and we can make, you can make us look like we don't know what we want and we're wishy-washy all you want to. But at the end of the day, we are instituting barriers.
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19: 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People say that the progressives are moving the party to the left. I don't see that. I see them moving the party back to where it used to be before Bill Clinton's presidency. I mean, when Reagan came into office in 81, you know, two-thirds of us were in the middle class, and a third of us had a union job. And Reagan knew that the major funding source for the Democratic Party was the unions. And so his goal was to defund the Democratic Party. And the way that you do that is by destroying the unions. And so Clinton was stuck. He had really no choice other than to reach out to the billionaires and big corporations.
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0: This is Democracy Now!, democracynow.org. I'm Amy Goodman with Nermeen Sheikh.
10: We end today's show with continuing our look at how artificial intelligence is changing the world. In recent weeks, we've looked at many of the risks of the latest AI technology, from autonomous weapons to rogue AI models to the rapid expansion of data centers. Well, today we'll shift our focus to the medical profession and how AI is being used in clinical settings, from radiology to surgery.
0: We're joined right now by Shreya Johri. She's a postdoctoral fellow at the Dana-Farber Cancer Institute, just completed her PhD at Harvard Medical School last year, where she studied how artificial intelligence can be used to improve medical diagnoses and accelerate biological discovery. Thanks so much for being with us. If you can start off by helping our audiences understand the different fields of medicine, from surgery to radiology, and how AI has helped and what you see the risks are.
20: Absolutely. So medicine is really broad. There is surgery where doctors have to perform procedures on patients. There is radiology, which is a kind of diagnostic imaging modality similar to endoscopy also. And there are also professions in medicine where doctors are conversing with patients to identify the symptoms of the patient, diagnosing the patients based on problems that they're having. So many different kinds of medicine, sub-medicine professions. And AI has been impacting different of these in different capacities. So, for example, radiology has been one of the historically most popular subfields within medicine, which AI has impacted a lot. About 76% of the FDA-approved AI models are actually for radiology, followed by cardiology and then others. So radiology has been at the forefront of using AI for helping in different aspects of diagnosing patients. On the other hand, surgery, as you mentioned, is a little more newer in that space because it is obviously more complicated. There is a lot of things that the doctors have to make sure when they're doing procedures on patients.
1: Judgment
20: and expertise that comes over time. Things that are not just visual, but also you have to have that sense of pressure and touch of how your instrument is moving. For example, if you're conducting a brain surgery, you have to be very, very careful. A little bit of shaking of your hand could actually injure the patient a lot. And so those kind of more critical, more high risk kind of procedures are still newer in the way AI is impacting them.
1: And if you could talk about the difference, like what kinds of AI agents are being used, from large language models to computer vision, and what other AI, you said the majority, of course, is radiology that has been approved by the FDA. What are the others?
20: Absolutely. So there are two kinds, broader fields of AI. Computer vision is a field in which AI models are trained by many, many medical images. So these medical images are typically labeled by doctors that, for example, it's a chest x-ray. So a doctor will label that this chest x-ray has pneumothorax or another condition. And these images are shown multiple times to these models. And the models, after seeing multiple examples, learn from these images. The other kind of, so the computer vision models are much more older in their use, and that's why most of the FDA-approved models are also in this space. Large language models are actually pretty newer. So they came out in 2022. They were popularized by ChatGPT, which now almost everyone uses. And these are much more nascent in their adoption in clinic. So these models are trained by you know, like downloading all of the data from the internet, all of the books, articles, any blog posts that get written. And these models are trained to predict, to complete sentences. So these models would be shown partial sentence and you would ask the models to complete the sentence. Eventually, when you show them multiple of these and you already know what a good sentence looks like, the models start to learn how language looks like and how to generate new sentences that make sense. Large language models have been less adopted so far in AI just because it's very nascent technology. Not to say that they're not evolving rapidly. They are growing a lot in capability. But FDA right now does not have a proper protocol for how to even approve the use of these models for very important decisions like a diagnosis or a treatment decision, because these models are still not as well understood. So these models have been used in different medical practices and different hospitals for simpler tasks. So, for example, summarization of a patient's history. So if a patient has been coming to the hospital for 10 years, you have many, many clinical notes, summarization of that. They've also been used for communicating with the patient more effectively. So doctors are spending less time on maybe writing notes for notes that capture the patient's condition, but they're also able to talk more to patients and deliver better care and express more empathy for their condition, which actually has been shown to have better outcomes for patients. So that's the broader two separate use cases of these.
1: And if you could talk about the way in which, like, how does AI help, for instance, in a colonoscopy? How does it help with a mammogram? And how widely is AI being used, at least here in the U.S., for those two tests?
20: Of course. I can talk about a colonoscopy first. So in colonoscopy, typically there's a monitor which has a live video feed of the patient's colon, and the endoscopist looks at that in real time to identify masses of cells that have overgrown. So these are called polyps, and they are typically either cancerous or precancerous, and it's very important to treat them. The way AI has been deployed right now, and it's also FDA approved, is anytime the in the real time video stream, the model detects an abnormality, the model makes a box around it. So the doctor can continuously see that box whenever there is some abnormality. So it, just in case, if it's a very subtle abnormality, no one misses it. So that has been used in colonoscopy, especially for colon polyps, so colon cancer detection. And colon cancer screening is done for everyone over 45 years of age. In mammograms, chest x-ray, CT scans, which is the scope of radiology, typically AI models have been used as either a second reader. So a radiologist would read the same image or the chest x-ray, and the AI would read the same. And they people have tried to see how AI can help in either triaging of cases. For example, if it's a high-risk case, a doctor reads it. If it's a low-risk case, an AI plus a doctor reads it. And so there are multiple studies that have explored how it can be used.
2: Can you talk about the Swedish study that just came out on breast cancer?
20: Yes, yes, of course. So in the Swedish study, they had a lot of patients who they divided into two groups. One group was... In one group, the mammograms were read by AI first and then by a radiologist. In the other group, the mammograms were read by two radiologists. And they tried to compare if AI plus radiologist separately led to a higher detection of cancer and what happened to the false positive rates across these two groups. And they found that found a very nice finding that the radiologist followed by a human reviewer actually led to more cases that were being detected.
2: This is the radiologist and AI.
20: Yes. And then the false positive rates were actually similar. It's a very promising study. It actually shows that you can have AI as a second reader and still have really good results. One of the things, although to note, is that the final decision was still made by the radiologist. The AI was not autonomously acting here, and the radiologist read it after the AI. So radiologist was like the final decision maker. So I think those are nuances to keep in mind as we think about how AI will be deployed in medicine and how we are making sure that humans are taking decisions, the end decisions for a diagnosis or a treatment plan for a patient.
1: Yeah, and just to clarify about that study, there were over 100,000 women, so it was a large scale study. And also last week, another major development, the first brain surgery using live artificial intelligence assistance was performed successfully last week in London. So if you could talk about the significance of that, how important is that?
20: Yeah, I think it's a really big milestone, I think, especially in the field of surgery, which is a very complicated field. In that clinical trial that was being done, the researchers had developed an AI model that could basically detect a small part of the intersection between a pituitary gland and the bone. And they were trying to make sure that whenever the surgeon reaches that part, they're able to see clearly that this is where the pituitary gland is, this is where the bone is, so they don't accidentally nick any of them. It's very interesting.
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22: NBC News Radio, I'm Tammy Trujillo. Vice President J.D. Vance won't say if the U.S. has plans to help the Iranian people overthrow the Islamic regime. Vance hosted the White House press briefing Thursday and was pressed on recent comments from President Trump where he encouraged the Iranian people to rise up.
23: There are a lot of course, additional tools that we have at our disposal. Some of those the president will use and some of them he won't.
22: And said he's not going to advertise what the U.S. is doing with Iran from a podium, adding that everything is on the table when it comes to Iran. The vice president said that any comments he could make would interfere with Trump's decision space when it comes to Iran. The jury in the Lindsey Clancy triple murder case will be back to deliberate Friday after an eventful day that saw the judge clarify to the jury the definition of reasonable doubt. Clancy's attorney, Kevin Reddington, spoke later to reporters, saying the issue lies with one juror. Reddington pushed the judge to have the juror dismissed, but the judge refused. Earlier in the week, the judge invoked a rule meant to help the jury reach a decision in a last-ditch effort to avoid a mistrial. Clancy admitted to killing her three children in 2023, but has pleaded not guilty by reason of insanity. Gas prices are heading up as the Labor Day weekend travel period begins. AAA reports the national average for a gallon of regular is $4.14. That's up 5 cents compared to a week ago. The cheapest gas is found in Indiana at $3.44 a gallon. Drivers in California, meanwhile, are paying an average of $5.78 a gallon. That's the highest in the country. Feminist icon Gloria Steinem has died. A post on her official Instagram said that Steinem passed away peacefully at her home in New York, surrounded by some of the many people who loved her. She was 92. Her representatives are asking fans to light a candle in her honor and for donations to be made to her charity, Gloria's Foundation. Steinem was considered the leader of the feminist movement in the U.S., especially in the late 1960s and early 1970s. 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

0: want to see what's in there so that we can hold people accountable? These rapists? We're just cool with it? That bitch has the keys to the nuclear... He's like all up into 13-year-olds. Like, dude, what? Go to jail. Go to jail. All right, what are we talking about?
1: Alan Ritchson.
2: Reacher.
1: Oh, Reacher, we love you.
3: And that's the clean version I could get. It was literally like, oh, how are you doing?
1: Sam's already got PTSD. We're only one soundbite in. We also played that in honor of Chris LaVoy. He lost his kitty Boots overnight. Yeah. I know we've lost Gloria Steinem. It's just a lot. I'm wearing my Who Run the World. Girls. Thanks to Gloria Steinem. Anybody that, all y'all gals that have a credit card in your own name or checking account, you can thank Gloria
4: Steinem. Or own
1: Steinem.
4: A home in your own name.
1: Yeah. Yes, thank you. Mm-hmm. We were just saying we can't lose any more icons right now. Is there enough bubble wrap in the world for your mom, Carol Burnett? I texted Lily Tomlin a couple days ago. It was her birthday. And what do you say? I just said, I'm so sorry about your friend Dolly. And and you said, oh, and Carol Burnett, thanks to me giving her Lily's number a couple years ago.
4: Yeah, I texted mom and I said that it was Ms. Tomlin's birthday and said, if you want to call her or text her. And she went, I already did.
1: Aw, that makes me happy. We have to protect our icons. It's a lot right now because of this timeline.
4: Yeah.
1: I think. And the fact that she didn't live to see a female president, those of us under the camp thinking Hillary and Kamala both got the election stolen from them. She got to live long enough to see an election stolen from a woman, but not... make it to the promised land. I heard Hillary talking this morning on TV. And there's, so many feminist heroes that, what's weird, Julie? What she did was so successful. We don't even use the word feminist anymore. It feels old fashioned. Feminism
4: does.
1: And whatever. But we were going to play this in honor of
4: her.
1: Of Gloria Steinem. Yes.
5: Stephanie Miller.
1: No, that's not that part.
6: I am invincible. I am woman.
1: Do you even know this song, Sam? Have you ever heard of it?
3: No.
4: Oh, man. It was such a hit.
1: that's how far feminism has gone.
4: It was such a big hit song.
3: Yeah. And who's the artist?
4: Helen Reddy.
1: Helen Reddy.
3: Yeah, no.
4: Angie Baby is my favorite of hers because it's about a crazy person.
1: Anyway, and our beloved Chris LaVoy, texted with him. He had an appointment for Boots this morning, and he just went downhill so fast overnight. So please send some love and light to Chris. We have been through the loss of so many pets together, all of us, and it never gets any easier, does
4: no.
1: it? Oh, my God. It never, you start to have I look at Bonnie and Clyde, I'm like, oh, my God, I can't take another, and, I'm sure Chris got to ask one more time. Who's got a little pink nose?
4: Aww.
1: Who's got a little pink paws? So, anyway.
4: Chris.
1: This timeline just sucks, doesn't it?
3: Yeah.
1: It really does, right? This. Jody, in honor of Chris being wrong. Who said empathy is the most radical of human emotions?
4: I'm going to say the right thing, Gloria Steinem.
1: Yes, that was... The world is just out of whack today. Chris is on vacation. You are right in his absence. Lord. We needed all the heroes we can get, and she rose right now.
4: Yeah, absolutely. Yeah.
1: By the way, in honor of Gloria, you can get a Who Run the World Girls shirt at StephanieMiller.com if you'd like to support another woman. Hey, we have a big show.
4: We do. It's a big show.
1: I'm tottering already. Yeah. We have a big shoe. We have Carl Frisch. We have Dr. Irwin Redlener. We have the Nevada Secretary of State. Obviously, a lot of people concerned about mail-in voting
4: Absolutely.
1: And other voter suppression techniques going on in Texas and elsewhere. So he's a great person to talk to. He's right in the middle of all. He's the head of the Democratic. Because they have a lot to do with all of this,
4: yes,
1: the Secretary of State. Secretaries
4: there
1: of State.
4: Secretaries of State. Attorneys General. Secretaries of State.
1: Yes, thank you. And in hour three, we have Brooklyn Dad Defiant in for Dana today. So we have everybody's here to serve. We're just feeling a little fragile. Oh, did you see we knew this was coming. How many times do we say something? The reporting is Trump's just going to declare victory in Iran and get out.
4: Uh-huh.
1: Because,
4: we've been saying that for 6 months
1: tired of getting his ass
4: now.
1: Kicked and doesn't know what to do.
4: Yeah.
1: And So they will still have a nuke. The Strait will remain closed, and Trump will declare a glorious military victory led by him.
4: Yeah.
1: Yeah. Mm-hmm. So I that's coming any second now.
4: Yep.
1: Who thought putting an alcoholic, a sexual abuser in charge of the army would be a good idea?
4: You know,
1: this is a Republican Party that somehow this qualifies him to be president in 2028.
4: Uh-huh.
1: The fact that he is credibly accused of rape is a well-known alcoholic, allegedly.
4: Well, that's why his wife
1: and also lost started and lost a war, and so
4: uh-huh.
1: MAGA. Am I right?
4: Well, yeah, you know, he's sec deaf. I mean, war.
1: Yeah, secretary. War. Yeah, there's, you know, reporting every single day how Hegseth's culture war fixation is disrupting army progress. There's military experts saying this will take years.
4: Yes, it will.
1: To recover from him.
4: Even as bad as Rumsfeld was.
1: Yeah.
4: At least he kept the munitions going.
1: Right, right. Oh, and we committed more war crimes, just in case
4: yes.
1: you're wondering. Overnight, we struck a wedding, killing civilians, and including children.
4: Yes. Mm-hmm. Yep. We are the best, aren't we?
1: Just because being immature was the only thing that's keeping me going right now. Trump says he's nominating acting Navy Secretary Hung Cao.
4: You just like the name.
1: Hung Cao. It will be our new. It's kind of a contradiction in terms because cows are female, right? But
4: yeah.
3: Yes.
1: You know, but she could, you know, some of us have larger, you know.
3: Hangers.
1: Right. Say that thing. That C word. You could technically have a Hung Cao, is what I'm saying. Okay. He gets the nod as concerns have emerged that some sailors are being stretched to the limit during the Iran war. Did you see the USS Lincoln come into port? This rusting pile of crap.
4: Yeah, Sean Pierce used to be a sailor, and he.
1: But is he a Hung Cao?
4: You'd have to ask his wife.
1: Okay.
4: But he was a deckhand. What they do is they paint constantly to make sure that things don't rust because you're on salt water, but not going to port.
1: Yeah.
4: You can't do it.
1: Yeah.
4: You don't have the supply. You can do it out at sea, but you need the supplies.
1: It's an embarrassment. It's like these half-starving, suicidal sailors mm-hmm. coming in after 9 months on this rusting pile of garbage. Mm-hmm. And that's what the rest of the world sees.
4: Mm-hmm.
1: I just, despicable. Trump wrote, I'm pleased to nominate a true warrior. Asking the Senate to confirm this warfighter ASAP. Yes, nothing. We don't never need a warfighter so much as in the middle of a war that we've lost and we're about to claim victory in. Hung Cao.
4: I'm sorry.
1: Had no problem with the Navy's demonstration squadron, the Blue Angel, flying so low over a crowded Florida beach that chairs and tents went flying.
4: Uh-huh.
1: Yeah, he was fine. I believe he also, isn't he the one that was concerned about witchcraft in California? I believe that's that particular lunatic.
4: I think you're right.
1: Yeah. But also, I don't know if I pointed out his name is Hung Cao.
4: Are you going to say duty soon?
1: Okay. All right.
4: And semen.
1: Shush. Thank you. Hung Cao is in charge of semen.
4: Yes, he is.
1: Yes. All of them. Okay. Thank you, Amy. She said, nothing pisses me off more than a conservative white woman hating on feminism as she enjoys her college education, credit cards in her own name, bodily autonomy, and her third divorce.
4: Yep.
1: Thank you.
4: Yep.
1: Thank you. And thank you. Say thank you, Gloria Steinem. Can I just say I was... I don't even know what thing I was reading about Erica Kirk. Can I just say Erica Kirk, Natalie Harp, Caroline Leavitt? Jody, discuss. White conservative women are just these blonde fembot psycho bitches, in my personal opinion. I don't mean to be harsh, but dear God.
4: Mm-hmm.
1: This is just creepy music.
4: It is creepy.
1: Okay. All right. And they're basically, like, to Amy's point, enjoying the fruits of feminism while condemning it.
4: Oh,
1: right?
4: Yeah, they do that all the time.
1: I mean, Erica Kirk, stay home with your kids. She's out making millions of dollars running this thing and speaking.
4: Be a trad wife.
1: Yeah,
4: yet these people are being paid to tell you to be a trad wife.
1: Yeah, I already told Lonnie and Sam to just tuck it up today because we're going to have a feminist frenzy in honor of Gloria Steinem. Just tuck it up in there. Everybody, shush.
4: Shush. Buffalo Bill it?
1: Pardon me?
4: Buffalo Bill it?
1: Oh, I have another. Yeah, Buffalo Bill that shizzle. Yeah, and put the lotion on its skin.
4: Yeah.
1: Or fix the hose again. Okay, who said, I want to talk for a second about what a President Kamala Harris would have looked like for farmers and ranchers. Ranchers would have been in prison. No, you're wrong. You don't even have a thought who. Brooke Rollins, speaking of fembots, our Secretary of Agriculture, what? Mm-hmm. Okay. So that's their whole thing that, oh, it's really bad, and all our ranchers are basically screwed because of Trump's policies.
4: But
1: just
4: they would
1: imagine.
4: Have been in prison.
1: Yes. You remember how she ran on that, on putting all
4: ranchers,
1: farmers and ranchers in
4: prison.
1: Okay. All right, so I'm going to talk a lot about voting, obviously. Lots of folks saying what you've been saying, Jody. Kevin said, hear me out, vote early and in person. They're going to mess with the U.S. mail. I hate that we have to say this, or like you saying, oh, register as a Republican or blah, blah, blah.
4: I mean,
1: but people are trying to figure out which hoops they're going to have to jump through to vote, right?
4: Yeah.
1: It's the most un-American, mm-hmm. undemocratic thing. But, yeah, I mean, I'm pissed now that I have to walk farther than the end of my driveway to my mailbox. But you know, we're just going to have to do it, I guess.
4: Yeah.
1: Because I think the problem is whatever happens with the USPS, this is the point, was the chaos and the confusion and not knowing, like, mm-hmm. am I going to get my ballot? Am I going to, you know, here in I'm tempted to just use it as a test, because we have ballot tracks here.
4: Yeah, we do.
1: So they tell you we received your ballot.
4: Then it's been counted.
1: And then they say it's been counted.
4: Yeah.
1: So
4: a lot of places do have that, but not every place.
1: Right, right. Yeah, but anyway, so I'm like, because I wonder, like, oh, do we have to worry here in California? But we'll talk to the Nevada Secretary of State. It's Cisco Aguilar is his name. So we'll talk to him about just his thoughts on all that, because they've obviously been convening a lot of the secretaries of state on what, you know, how to combat all this. So, all right, lots to get to. Hung Cow. Okay, 18 minutes after the hour, this portion of the show brought to you by Cozy Earth. Oh, my God. 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

0: Oh, we have lost another American icon. Lady Liberty says Gloria Steinem has died at 92 at home in New York City, surrounded by people who loved her. She became the face of a movement that changed what women were allowed to expect from their own lives, co-founded Ms. Magazine, fought for reproductive rights through the decades when almost no one else with a platform would. Her own grandmother was a suffragist, one of the women whose fight I have spent this whole year telling you about. She kept working until the very end. Rest well, Gloria. Lady Liberty, host. I got to meet her once and geek out over her at Shun Li Restaurant in New York City. It's a fantastic Chinese restaurant on the Upper West Side. And I was like sitting down. I was like, oh my gosh. Oh my God. Steinem is sitting over there. And so, you know me, I always have to go geek out.
1: And did you cry?
0: I don't think I blubbered as much as when I met your mom, Carol Burnett, but I was fairly subverbal.
1: That was me with Vincent Bugliosi.
0: I was like,
1: because I'm a legal nerd.
0: I was like, and anyway, she was very kind.
1: So it's Mr. Bugliosi to me.
0: let's go to Karen in Chicago. Hello, Karen.
2: Hello. Good morning. Another sad day. Disappointing day in the obituary section.
0: Yeah.
2: And I just want to say, listening to all this stuff with the war crimes that are happening, I know that we're not members of, you know, the ICC, but there has to be international accountability for this regime.
0: Yeah.
2: And it's, you know, and as far as our elections, you know, like you guys are saying, vote early, vote in person. If you do get a mail-in ballot, you can fill it out and drop it off at any polling place.
0: And vote center,
2: also,
0: polling place, drop box. Yeah.
2: Exactly. And if you don't receive your mail-in ballot, you can still go to the polling place and tell them that you do not have your ballot. Check, go to vote.org, check your registration and all of the rules in your area. There's a lot of information there. You can register there. But this is the thing. So if you show up and you did not receive your mail-in ballot, at least here in Cook County, what you can do is sign an affidavit and fill out a regular ballot.
0: Right.
2: So just people, we need to educate people and let them know to have a plan. Think ahead, because they are scared, and we need to make turnout too big to rig and too real to steal.
0: Yeah, and
2: that's
0: Karen,
2: how we beat them.
0: I'm glad a lot of people on social media are trying, you know, putting out the word as well. Evan said, pro tip, when you receive your mail-in ballot, vote ASAP and put it in a drop box. Don't go through SBS. Trump is going to do everything he possibly can to suppress the vote. It's all he's got. I guess, you know, like I say, you know, through legal channels and stuff, we could fix it. But I think that's what they want to cause is chaos and depressed turnout. So you're right. Don't let that part work.
2: Yeah.
0: Vote however you have to. Karen's talking about the latest war crimes. Iran threatened to take a tougher line in the war with U.S. on Wednesday after the heaviest exchanges in weeks left 19 Iranians dead, including four at a wedding. An incident slammed as a war crime. There was a child was killed, more than 50 people wounded in a U.S. attack. Here's the thing. Jody, I'm no fan of Iran, obviously, but they said the truth of this unlawful war of choice and the true face of the war crime is in Sirik, that's where it happened, where a wedding ceremony was brutally bombed by part of America's as part of America's desperate struggle to conceal its failure. And sure enough, on cue, I mean, first of all, that's correct.
1: Yeah.
0: On cue, you know, the reporting is Trump, if you always knew he was going to, is just going to declare victory and walk away after this disastrous failure. Kat in Seattle. Hi, Kat. Welcome.
3: Hi. How you guys doing?
0: Good. Go ahead.
3: Hey, I heard this on Tom Harkin last night, and I tried to verify it online. But apparently, Man Baby cut down all of the weeping willows at the Kennedy Center.
0: That's what I'm told as well.
3: Is it wrong?
0: Yes.
1: No, he did it.
3: I literally searched. There's two different.
0: Okay, so I guess there's some confusion, but that's the reporting I heard. I guess we can check.
1: Oh, statues are being taken away from the Kennedy Center.
0: Oh yes,
1: now.
0: The blue sculpture is.
1: Uh-huh. They're thinking about taking away his bust, Kennedy's bust too.
0: Well, just knowing, you know, he's going to demolish it, whether a court order tells him he can or he can. Like that's you know, he's already gone ahead against
1: all those companies that agree to do it. They should be prosecuted.
0: Yeah.
1: Start going after them.
0: Yeah, company that chopped down the cherry trees. Oh, by the way, MapQuest is number one.
1: And good it should be.
0: Yeah. 29 minutes after the hour. Carl Frisch next.
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6: 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Extreme heat can make people sick and harm them in other ways, too.
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6: Barak Alamud is at the Harvard T.H. Chan School of Public Health. His team analyzed workplace injuries reported to the Occupational Safety and Health Administration in 2023. They found that injuries like falls, burns, and cuts were more likely on days when the heat index was higher than 85 degrees, and the risk climbed more sharply when it was hotter than 90.
7: We found that the risk of injury increases by about 20% when the heat index is 110 Fahrenheit versus 80 Fahrenheit.
6: And even people working indoors in industries like manufacturing and healthcare were more likely to be injured on hot days. In some cases, a lack of air conditioning could be to blame. In others, the causes may be less direct. For example, rates of violence go up during a heat wave, which could put emergency room personnel at greater risk of injury. So as heat waves intensify, it will be important to understand the risks that workers face and take steps to protect them. Climate Connections is produced by the Yale Center for Environmental Communication. To learn more about climate change, visit climateconnections.org.
8: This is WCPT telling you how you can shop blue. Thomas Edison invented the first light bulb, but however, did you guys know that Lewis Howard Latimer, a black man, improved upon it? That's right. Latimer's light bulb was made to last longer than Edison's. Latimer later sold that light bulb to the U.S. Electric Company in 1881, making light bulbs more accessible and affordable to the community. Here are some light bulb companies that support the Democratic Party. Philips Light Bulbs. Philips supports the Democratic Party very highly. In 2024, Philips donated over $400,000 to Democratic candidates in 2024. GE, General Electric. GE roughly is about 50-50 split with candidates they donate to. In 2024, 54% of GE's donations went to the Democratic Party, including $159,000 to Vice President Kamala Harris's presidential campaign. Hey, guys, want to hear a joke? How many Republicans does it take to change a light bulb? None. Donald Trump just says it's fixed and they all sit in the dark and applaud. This has been WCPT telling you how you can shop blue.
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0: Mike Collins is a known bigot under federal investigation for the illegal misuse of tax dollars, surrounded by neo-Nazis and white nationalists, widely known for his poor character and low integrity, who voted for war and voted to cut your health care, and is unfit for any elected office.
1: Wow, John Ossoff. Yeah, other than that, Mrs. Lincoln, how was the play?
2: What did I say, Jody? The worst crop of Republican candidates I have ever seen in any election cycle ever, and that is saying a lot. All right. Let me just one more. Jody, who said beef is coming down? We had about a 2% drop a couple of weeks ago, and that was the biggest drop in 5 years. Who said that?
3: Rooster Cogburn.
2: No, that was Burke Rollins again, the agriculture secretary. A pound of ground costs nearly $2 more now than it did 3 years ago, so that would be a complete and total. What's the word I'm looking for?
3: Lie?
2: Lie, yes, lie. If it's a Trump administration person, it would be them.
3: A lie.
2: A lie. Okay, we found him. Here
3: Yay.
2: We go.
3: Carl.
2: Carl Frisch. Let's talk to our fancy Fairfax County school board friend, shall
4: what?
2: We?
4: To me.
2: CarlFrisch.com.
3: Yeah.
2: Hi, Carl Frisch. Am I right? Is it the worst crop ever?
5: You know, what's crazy is that we usually set such a low bar for Republicans. The question of whether it's the worst crop of Republican candidates is actually an extremely high bar
2: yes.
5: For them to meet. And by the way, they are getting a gold medal.
2: My God, I'm telling you, I this one struck me. W. Norton said, one thing Donald Trump has exposed is how many of our supposed quote-unquote guardrails depend on something we rarely talk about, honor. Much of the presidential power has been restrained not by law, but by people respecting the norms and the limits of the office, put dishonorable people in positions that depend on honor, and the guardrails don't hold, they collapse. I mean, and so once again, that would mean the only remedy is at the ballot box, right? Like,
5: that's
2: stop
5: right.
2: voting for dishonorable people, whether it's Collins or Paxton or on and on, right?
5: Well, and when somebody's nerve or willingness to stand up to the president only comes in an election year or only comes after they've lost their own party's nomination, that doesn't speak to that person's character. It speaks to their lack of character.
2: Yeah.
5: And points to the broader issue with the Republican Party as a whole. That they will not, under any circumstances, stand up to this guy when it's their butt on the line.
2: That's right, Carl. It's either dishonor or it's cowardice. I mean, case in point, Tom Tillis, right? He just said, I've never witnessed a more inept management of the brave men and women who serve our country. Tillis voted to confirm Hegseth. To anyone paying attention, Hegseth's buffoonery is not a surprise. It's like Dr. Bill Cassidy coming out and talking about vaccine lunacy after voting for Bobby Kennedy. It's like none of this is a surprise.
5: All of them. The only difference, you know, is that Susan Collins says that she's concerned before capitulating. So I want them all to get this message. Even though we're being critical right now, we very much appreciate it when you do show a backbone and that you're willing to stand up to this president, especially when it could potentially tank something awful that he's up to.
2: Yeah.
5: Okay, now back to Stephanie. That being said, it is awful. And it will continue to be this way as long as they are in power. The only way to stop it from happening is to take power away from them and to put Democrats in control. And by the way, when that happens in November and Democrats are sworn into the majorities in December, you watch all of these Republicans on the bubble will fall right back into lockstep with this administration on every single thing.
2: Yeah. Yeah. I mean, and we were saying people are rewarding courage and not cowardice. MapQuest has hit number one after keeping Lake Ontario per CBS News. I mean,
5: I used it just the other day. I printed out my maps to go visit a friend. It was like 1996 all over again.
2: Jody prints out maps, too.
3: I do all the time.
2: So let's look at a new poll in Florida that Trump won by 13 points. Lela Gray, 51%. Anna Paulina Luna, 48%. 46%. Luna, short for lunatic.
3: Mm-hmm.
2: Carl, obviously the main concern is voter suppression. Just talk about that a little bit, because I just think, once again, we've never seen such a bad crop of candidates, but we've never seen this degree of voter suppression, and we're only in the beginning of September. God knows what else they've thought they're going to do, right, or they thought of.
5: Right. Well, first of all, I think we have to look at what they're going to do in advance of the election, what they're already doing to not only intimidate people from voting, but also to legally block them from voting, or illegally block them, as the case may be, whether it's the Postal Service or some other system, whether it's using Commerce Department to try and manipulate the machines or interfere with the machines. The other half of this is what they're going to do after the election, right? And so it's important that we have lawyers on our side who are ready for court the day of the election, in advance of the election, because you can bet that Trump and company are going to go to court in every single race that they possibly can to try and keep the majority. And why do we know that? Because they've tried to change the rules of the election before we even get there.
2: Well, speaking of lawyers, so Mark Elias, God bless him, God bless him, God bless him. Democracy Docket writes, we are just days away from some states beginning to send mail ballots to voters, but many state election leaders say they're largely in the dark about how to move forward while Trump's anti-mail voting executive order is still tied up in court. The Wisconsin Elections Commission said the USPS portal does not exist. USPS has given no indication of when or whether it will exist, and USPS has provided no training on how the portal will be used. Well, mission accomplished so far in terms of chaos, right?
5: That's right. And I think one thing that Republicans are not counting on is that that's going to hurt their voters, too. These things are targeted in ways that hit Democrats disproportionately, and that's by design. I think every voter within the sound of our voices needs to be prepared to ensure that their ballots are cast. Mm-hmm. So if you vote mail because you like the convenience of being able to vote on a day other than election day, find out when you can vote early in person and go do that.
2: Yeah. Yes, I would still say vote early, however you can, Carl.
3: Whatever.
2: I mean, I always mail my ballot back the day I get it. Like, it's
5: right.
2: So, yeah, just one more I say for you. Energizer said, listen, I'm going to keep it raw and honest. They're cheating, and they're trying to cheat some more. They're making it harder and harder for you to vote because they know what happens when we show up in big numbers. We're 2 months away from the midterm, so wake the F up, get registered, get your people registered, make a plan, and vote. The only way we get them out of office is by showing up in numbers too damn big to ignore, too big to rig. Do not sit this one out.
3: Yeah.
2: I mean, that's the key, Carl, is, you know, sometimes we, you know, those of us in this arena, we get afraid of talking about stuff because you don't want to. That's what they want, is to depress the turnout, to people that had despair and go, oh, it's rigged. They're not going to count my vote anyway, blah, blah, blah. We have to make it the opposite, make it superpower people to want to.
5: That's right.
2: Yeah.
5: You know, in past elections, we've seen these attempts blow up in Republicans' faces. We need to make sure that that happens again. We need turnout to be so overwhelming that nothing they do matters. When it comes to suppressing the vote. And, you know, I'm confident if everybody does their part, if we don't just sit on our keyboards, if we get off our tails and knock doors, make phone calls, donate money, things will turn out the way they're supposed to.
2: Many of us still have 2024 PTSD. Diva said, Kamala told you all to read Project 2025. Mm-hmm. You didn't care, and now you have the and you can't afford gas. But at least the black woman isn't president. I mean, you know, it's literally all in there in Project 2025, as she said over and over again. All of this, right?
5: Right, and if you don't think Project 2025 was bad, wait until you see what comes after 25.
3: Yeah.
5: What Republicans will do if they're emboldened by keeping majorities.
2: So let's talk about Hakeem Jeffries outlined four items on the agenda. He said that would enjoy uniform Democratic support and advance the party's goal of making life more affordable. I think it's a good start, what he's laying out. We have to reverse the Medicaid cuts. We should extend the Affordable Care Act tax credits. He said we should restore congressional authority as it relates to tariffs because Trump's tariffs are making life more expensive for the American people. And we should end decisively, if it's still going on, Trump's reckless and costly war of choice in the Middle East. He said Democrats would also conduct aggressive oversight of the Trump administration and certainly will fight to hold the crooks accountable. AOC said it would absolutely not be enough to simply restore Medicaid and ACA funds. She said, of course, we need immediate action on those ACA subsidies and making sure we lower those prices immediately. But it doesn't fix the deeper systematic issue that has led health care to be one of the primary drivers of inflationary costs over the last decade, frankly. I think that's all right, but we got to get the majorities back first. If you don't like leadership, fine. If you think this isn't enough, okay, we got to start. We got to start somewhere, right?
5: Well, and yes, I agree. None of this happens without a majority. But I will say, if we get the majority back and we do all of that, what will the billionaires do without their money?
2: Yeah, it is sad. Sad.
5: I'd use a tiny violin, but
2: hang on.
5: It was seized.
3: Oh, you hang on. Sell it for...
2: Sam has a smaller one. Hold on, please. See it. There it is. There it is. Okay.
5: I feel like it could be even smaller.
2: Can you speed that up, Sam? Or we can't do it now, but we'll do it. So, of course, the reporting this morning is that Trump is going to declare victory and get out of Iran. I mean, clearly that's a ploy before the midterms to go, oh, see, no more Iran war. And I mean, I think it's clear even to the majority of people in the country that we've lost, that there's, they still have nukes, the strait is closed.
5: Yeah, for some reason, I was expecting maybe he'd show up on an aircraft carrier landing in a flight suit or something. Look, I don't think anybody in their right mind, certainly nobody watching any of this, is going to assume that we've won anything here. It is not going to impact gas prices.
2: Yeah.
5: Declaring victory might have a momentary impact on the stock market. But gas prices, as we've been told by experts from all political persuasions, these changes, this war is going to have a long-term impact on the price of gas. So people are going to be feeling this for quite some time.
2: I don't know if you saw this. Check out Mike Johnson completely lose it because Manu Raju was just doing his job. A question on Iran. You said repeatedly that this war was going to be over soon. You said it would be a short-term blip on gas prices. People are still getting hurt at the pump. Should the American people not also judge you on your projections that were clearly off base? And he just, Mike Johnson's like, we have nothing to do with a war halfway around the world. It's like...
3: Your Congress.
2: They've just ceded their authority of any kind. So it's just another thing. Mike Johnson, really? There's a war? Where are you saying? There's something else he doesn't know anything about.
5: I'm just curious how he was able to say that with pom-poms in his hand.
2: So one last one. We played John Ossoff. He said, Mike Collins is a known bigot under federal investigation for the illegal misuse of tax dollars, surrounded by neo-Nazis and white nationalists, widely known for his poor character and low integrity, who voted for war and voted to cut your health care and is unfit for elected office. I mean, so he's ahead, obviously, by several points, right?
5: Yeah. Surprisingly, one of the Democrats furthest ahead. I'm surprised that having staffers who dress up like Klansmen and post anti-Semitic content on social media would not be more popular in this day and age with the electorate. It's certainly refreshing to see that it's not, by the way, and that Mike Collins is paying the price for it politically, at least in part. This is what happens when you surround yourself with that kind of filth.
2: So, what was I going to, so Texas, I mean, maybe we should enjoy how clearly panicked Republicans are, but I mean, these voter suppression, it's so blatant, right? It's like to pick the county that clearly is going to overwhelmingly vote for Tallarico and remove all the polling stations is as blatant a move as I've seen. They usually try to hide it a little better, right?
5: Well, and they go after this county in every single election. So, you know, in some way, it's kind of like waiting to see what they're going to do this cycle. So this is certainly, it's surprising that they go this far, but it's telling about what they think is going to happen in this election.
2: Yeah. Well, I mean, he's obviously it's either neck and neck or he's ahead. Tallarico's ahead.
5: As I keep reminding people, all the excitement around Beto was never ahead in the polling.
2: Yeah. And also check and recheck your registration because they're also knocking people off the rolls in Texas as well. And that we're going to have to think of all of the above, I think, going into this midterm. What have you heard about South Carolina? We were saying yesterday the early polls I saw were neck and neck or Annie Andrews was ahead. And then there was some poll, I think, has to be an extreme outlier that had Darlene Graham up like 13 points or something. What are you hearing?
5: Well, I mean, it's always tough to when you've got so few independent polls, it's difficult to kind of guess where things are.
2: Right.
5: I think some of the polls that showed the race extremely tight were internal polls.
2: Right.
5: When an internal poll gets leaked, it's usually leaked for a reason, right. Typically yeah. Fundraising. But even 13 points in a place like South Carolina is awfully close compared to where it should be. And,
2: yeah.
5: Hopefully our Democrat there, Dr. Ann, can raise some significant funds to get our message yeah. out to the voters.
2: Because Darlene Graham is the most unqualified candidate I've literally ever seen.
5: Again, with your high bars today.
2: Yeah, I understand. Listen, by the way, Sam and Lonnie both have internal polls today because we asked them to tuck it up in honor of Gloria Steinem. So it's internal polls.
3: They're Buffalo Billing it.
2: Yeah, they're Buffalo Billing it today because Jody and I asked her to in honor of Gloria Steinem.
5: You know, I think that when we talk about the poll numbers in South Carolina, I don't think new Senator Graham, knows a thing. And so, the more debates they can have, the better.
2: Yeah. Well, she's not agreeing to one, is she?
3: She's not agreeing to one.
2: Great. Which, no kidding.
5: Why would that be the case?
2: Yeah, why would that be? She seems so well informed.
3: Especially
2: right?
3: on international stuff.
2: Yeah.
3: Yeah.
2: By the way, Carl, did you like that I got a joke in the middle of my feminism?
5: I mean, I did.
2: Just saying.
5: It is your right as a modern woman.
2: Thank you.
5: Who is benefiting from the house that Gloria built.
3: Yeah,
2: thank you.
5: To joke about whatever you want.
2: All right. We love you, Carl Frisch. MOOCsForCarl.com. Okay.
3: Thank you, Carl.
2: 50 minutes after the hour, this portion of the show brought to you by Vibrance. Oh, my
3: God.
2: We got a big birthday coming up.
3: You're going to be 41 or 45?
2: Well, I was going to be 45, uh-huh. according to your mom, Carol Burnett.
3: But if you're already 40, then you'll be 41.
2: No, I'm clearly 39, according to Adam Mockler, because he thought 39. I'm going to be 40.
3: Oh,
2: so.
3: Okay.
2: Or maybe he meant I was 40 now and I'll be 40. You know what? Let's not quibble.
3: Let's not, yeah.
2: Okay. My point is brought to you by Vibrance. 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
1: 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Don't forget, type in Stephanie, 56 minutes after the hour. Look at the petting zoo over there with Jody Hamilton. Look at Bonnie and Clyde. Look, get your face up. Okay. We need all the love we can get. Betty Thomas said, am I the only one who's suffering from postpartum depression?
3: Aww.
1: That's funny. It's true. We have postpartum. Yeah. Okay, and Strom says the Strait of Hormuz, a global oil choke point, now being floated as Trump Strait. Did you see that?
3: Yeah, I saw that.
1: Yeah. Is the kind of empire-rotting narcissism that signals a superpower slipping into terminal hallucination, redeeming a flashpoint of a world conflict after himself isn't strength. It's the death rattle of a nation losing its grip on reality.
3: Yep.
1: That's it. He's going to declare victory, get out, and go, and there's the Trump Strait. He's just... Because Natalie probably showed him something that said, yeah, Trump Strait. So he's like, that's a good idea. It's my name, isn't it? Okay. Matt said, also, the correct response to a couple of red district Democrats breaking rank and voting Republicans is not, damn, Democrats suck. The correct response is, damn, we need to elect a lot more Democrats so that a couple of defectors won't

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3: NBC News Radio, I'm Tammy Trujillo. The jury in the Lindsey Clancy triple murder case will be back to deliberate more on Friday after an eventful day that saw the judge clarify for the jury the definition of reasonable doubt. Clancy's attorney, Kevin Reddington, later spoke to reporters saying the issue lies with one juror.
4: The juror has been identified by the note from the foreperson, and there will be an inquiry by the judge tomorrow at 9 o'clock.
3: Reddington pushed the judge to have that juror dismissed, but the judge refused. Earlier in the week, the judge invoked a rule meant to help the jury reach a decision in a last-ditch effort to avoid a mistrial. Clancy's admitted to killing her three children in 2023, but pleaded not guilty by reason of insanity. The Labor Day holiday weekend travel has begun. This evening and tomorrow are expected to be the busiest times on the road, according to analytics company INRIX. Airports will also be extremely busy, with the TSA expecting to screen more than 17 million people between now and Wednesday. AAA says the most popular destinations this year include Seattle, Orlando, Florida, Boston, Denver, and New York City. Alaska cruises and national park vacations have also seen strong demand. Vice President J.D. Vance held the first White House briefing since July 23rd on Thursday. He was asked if the Trump administration should be blamed for rising gas prices, leading Vance to point the finger at Iran for shooting at oil tankers in the Strait of Hormuz. Vance added that U.S. gas prices are lower than in the rest of the world. A lengthy investigation into former athletic NFL insider Diana Russini's relationship with the New England Patriots head coach Mike Vrabel is over. Results of that internal investigation found Russini violated newsroom standards but didn't show bias toward Vrabel or his teams. More than 1,100 stories, videos, and podcast episodes were examined, but ESPN reports Russini was not interviewed during the five-month probe. You're listening to the latest from NBC News Radio.
0: 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Tired of all those talking heads down the dial who think they're always right?
5: People need to just calm down. It's gotten ridiculous.
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7: This is Richard Chu with Something to Chew On. GOP, MAGA, and right-wing apologists, it's time for you to acknowledge that you've been and are continuing to be played and duped by Donald Trump. From fixing inflation on day one, bringing down grocery prices, eliminating the national debt, slashing energy costs, ending the war in Ukraine, no new foreign wars, building the wall, draining the swamp, and all the rest, Donald Trump has failed. And it's not just because he lied, lies, and will continue to lie. It's because he is flat out incompetent. This latest controversy over Air Force One and the catering container shows his craven incompetence, and also that of his cabinet. So admit it, GOP and MAGA, you got played and duped. And maybe it's just time that you leave Donald Trump in the political desert, like he left you in Turkey.

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0: One in five Texas children live in poverty, but one of our own residents became the world's first trillionaire. Those three men now own more wealth than the entire middle class in this country. The real fight is not left versus right. It's top versus bottom. That is the true fight.
1: Yep. James Tallarico. Talking about the children, if only there was a world-renowned pediatrician of some kind here that we could talk to about, you know, stuff like that.
2: If I'm going to get bad news, I want it from him because he's so handsome. Dr. Irwin Redletter joined us now.
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1: Macaulay Culkin.
2: Dr. Irwin Redletter.
4: Gary became Dr. Doom.
2: Dr. Irwin Redletter is the founding director of the National Center for Disaster Preparedness and senior research scholar.
1: Hi, good morning.
5: How do you like that?
1: Dreams can come true. It can happen to you.
5: Happen to you, yeah.
1: So, you know, obviously you are helping all the kids in Ukraine. You just said, according to when they confirm August data, they'll announce that some 4,000 Ukrainian children have been injured or killed by Russian missiles and drones since February 2022. And I don't know if you've been hearing lately. So Trump yesterday said we're out of ammunition because of Ukraine, not because of his ridiculous, disastrous war of choice in Iran, which, first of all, that's a complete lie, as we know, right?
5: Nonsense. And then Bessent said we have a gas price.
1: Oh, wait,
5: crisis.
1: I was saving that for you. Here is Scott Bessent, Dr. Dean.
6: We are going through an energy shock right now due to both the war in Ukraine, because Ukraine has decided that they want to blow up Russian energy assets and refined products. So that is creating upward price pressure on a global basis. And then the conflict in Iran. And the conflict in Iran, it will end and prices will come down.
1: Oh, my God. And we're back to it's going to be over soon, Trump says yesterday. Oh, yeah, I'm sure it'll be over soon. Oh, he's just going to declare victory and get out of this complete disaster.
5: So I'd like to kind of make believe that I'm a reporter at a press conference, and Bessent has just said that. And I would raise my hand and go, sir, excuse me. Yes, Redletter? Well, Secretary Bessent, you're a freaking moron. You're an idiot.
1: Please let him into a press conference.
5: You do understand that Ukraine was attacked.
1: Thank you.
5: By a megalomaniac, moron, crazy man named Putin, Trump's pal, your boss's pal. And Ukraine is trying to defend itself and survive and sustain its sovereignty. You do understand that, sir,
1: yeah.
5: Don't you?
1: Yeah. I mean,
5: that's my dream. I mean, it's a limited dream. It's very specific. But
1: back to in honor of Gloria Steinem leaving us and, Hillary, who is Hillary Clinton's good friend, that whole exchange about him being a Putin puppet and no puppet, you're the puppet. I mean, absolutely, Dr. Redletter, everything he does. I mean, these are Russian talking points, blaming Ukraine for gas prices,
5: yeah.
1: Saying, oh, we're out of ammunition because we gave it all to Ukraine. I mean, it's just extraordinary to see that come out of an American's mouth.
5: Well, one of the things that I'm thinking is that one day there will be a leak about what exactly Putin has on Donald Trump.
1: Yeah.
5: And it's going to be a doozy. It's going to dwarf almost everything else, because when you pull back the layers, I think we're going to see a traitor, an absolute.
1: Oh, yeah.
5: Dishonorable Putin puppet, literally,
1: yeah.
5: Who has devoted himself to making sure that Putin gets protected and Putin's assets get protected.
1: Yeah.
5: Why that is, I don't know, but I'm sure it has to do with money.
1: Well, talk about that. Gloria Steinem didn't get to see, a woman president in her lifetime, her friend Hillary Clinton, who, again, I said it from day one, and Malcolm Nance wrote books about it, as you know. Putin absolutely massively interfered to help Trump in 2016. And, in my opinion, between that and WikiLeaks and National Enquirer and all the cheating he did, Hillary absolutely had that election stolen from her. And everything she said has been correct, particularly regarding Putin, right? And just him being a Russian
5: yes,
1: asset.
5: Particularly regarding Putin. And maybe that to me is probably the most important reality of all this insanity that we're seeing with Donald Trump. His relationship with Putin is probably the biggest earth-shaking scandal of all time.
1: Did you see him?
5: We'll find out. We've got to find out.
1: A few days ago going, oh, I think Russia's behaved very well. As you said, we're not old enough to remember that it was absolutely an unprovoked terrorist attack on a sovereign country. This isn't even a war.
5: Yeah.
1: This is an unprovoked attack on Ukraine.
5: Yeah. And by the way, you know, some of the big changes that have happened there, it used to be that the missile and drone attacks happened at night. People get woken up, they go to the shelter if they could get there, and that so on. Now it's all day long. It's day and night missile and drone attacks at a time when Ukraine does not have enough anti-missile defense systems and ammunition to deal with those at this time. And so Putin is exploiting this vulnerability and killing people.
1: Yeah.
5: And the other thing they're doing, of course, is destroying the infrastructure that will provide heat and electricity during what will be an extraordinarily brutal winter. And look, this is a time when the Allies should have been rallying around, allies including the United States, rallying around Ukraine, but we're abandoning Ukraine. It's an immoral, horrific thing that we're doing to
1: Ukraine.
5: And
1: I was reading a piece yesterday, Doc, you know, and I don't know which military experts or whatever think Russia's going to attack a NATO ally at some point. And, you know, we just, as you're right, he is an absolute traitor to the United States. He is on the side of our enemies, of, you know, Russia, North Korea.
5: Every single European nation, Eastern European and Western European nation, is terrified that Putin's coming after them. He's already been launching drones into Germany and Poland. Mm-hmm. And we were in Denmark last week and woken up at 4:30 in the morning because Danish Air Force scrambling jets in practices during, you know, basically every day. And I think we're at the beginning of something really horrible. And we needed a president who was smart, wise, and capable of handling a global crisis. Not to mention the fact that this president started the global crisis or enhanced the global crisis.
1: So,
5: and now we have a big mess on our hands.
1: Let's move from
5: the worst possible leadership.
1: Yeah. Let's move from international disaster to national disaster. You have posted cutting Alzheimer's research funding was just the beginning for the loony, unhinged RFK Jr. He also slashed support for cancer and mental health research. Kennedy has brought chaos, dishonesty, dishonor to America's once world-class public health and medical research institutions. You said every Republican candidate running for any office must be asked by every constituent if they support Kennedy's lunacy and then vote accordingly. We were just saying it's the cowardices of the, you know, Senator Cassidy's and then Tom Tillis talking about what a disaster the military is under Hegseth, who we voted for. Even these people that aren't running again, that have nothing to lose, have no courage in this party, right?
5: No, which is quite amazing. And part of that is, you know, they're being threatened physically. And I don't mean this hyperbolically. They're getting calls and messages, you know, of the, you know, the mafia style. We know where you live. We know where your kids go to school. And I think that's not a minor thing. And a friend of mine who's a retired Democratic congressman told me for sure this is happening to colleagues. And it's happening to Republicans who oppose him or want to speak out about him. And it's, of course, happening to Democrats. So this is, we're really in a crisis here, and hopefully we'll get some relief on November 3rd, but we'll see. I mean, I'm very worried about the midterms. I know you are too, but
1: you know, Doc,
5: we're going to have to be really, really smart about this.
1: Yeah. I mean, it's personal to all of us. You know, my mom passed of Alzheimer's, as you know. You're a pediatrician. You know, cutting pediatric cancer funding seems like the most insane, cartoon level villain crazy in the world, right?
5: It is irrational, but we have irrational people leading these agencies reporting to an irrational boss, the president. And I guess in some ways, what do we expect?
1: Yeah.
5: We're getting what we would expect knowing who these people are. And it's pathetic.
1: Yeah, I saved one last post for you from Greg, because I keep saying this isn't politics. When people go, oh, I don't pay attention to politics. This is, again, I keep saying the moral existential crisis of our time. But Greg said, I must be so naive. I used to think that we all agreed that fascists, pedophiles, concentration camps, and wars were bad, and democracy, peace, helping people, and protecting girls and women were good. But this is where we are right now. And I, to your point about voting, our friend Joyce Vance said we should never focus so much on the details that we forget the context. No one works this hard to keep eligible citizens from voting unless they are truly deeply frightened of what will happen if Americans are able to exercise their rights. We should never forget that our responsibility is to do whatever it takes to vote this year. We may have to jump through a lot of hoops, and it is absolutely un-American, but this is where we are, right?
5: Exactly. And I think a lot of people feel powerless or helpless in terms of the forces that we're up against. But I just want to say that I think there's a lot that people can do. And it is, first of all, making sure you do vote and making sure you do speak out. But I think this other notion of pressing the Republican candidates, why do you support this? Why do you support the pedophile? Why do you support the people and the party that are raising your gas prices every single day? Why? And make them justify it. Make them squirm at town hall meetings if they were to have them. Make them, you know, write to them, call them, leave messages in the offices. Now's the time for this sort of complete, uninhibited pushing on these Republican candidates. Yeah. Because they're representing a man who is a toxic disaster for America. And
1: that's,
5: I'll tell you one thing. I remember after January 6th, you know, that to me that was the turning point, yeah. Right? We saw with our own eyes what was happening, and we heard so many Republicans who were going crazy with their opposition to what happened there, which they'd forgotten about.
1: Yeah.
5: And they let him get away with pardoning all those criminals and lunatics who attacked the Congress. And listen, we got a lot of work to do in the country, but every citizen can play a role and just speak out and do your thing. This is, now's the time.
1: January 6th was it for you. Yeah, he had me at, hello, I'm going to mock a disabled reporter and grab women by the pussy. That was, he had me.
5: Oh, that was a good one.
1: Yeah. Okay.
3: All Mexicans are rapists.
1: Yeah. He had me at, hello, I'm Donald Trump.
3: There you
1: okay.
3: go.
1: Doc, thank you again, and thanks for all the good. We've linked to all your great work for kids in Ukraine, and we love you.
3: Come on.
5: Bye, guys.
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10: 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Come stand with us and let's take this country back together. 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Hartman with two N's at the end. 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
1: None of the things are ironic.
2: No.
1: None of them.
2: None of them.
1: Oh, God, please, someone get her a thesaurus. Okay, 24 minutes after the hour. We played Scott Bessent blaming Ukraine for gas prices for Dr. Redliner, but he said this as well.
3: We talk about socialism here in the U.S. When we look at the demographic of those voters, they are overeducated and under-earning.
4: Yes,
3: so these are underachievers who are jealous of those who want to go and work every day.
2: Oh, my God.
1: As I said, an administration full of punchable faces. I'm a billionaire. I don't know. You all are so lazy.
5: Where's your dressage horse?
1: Okay. And Howard Nutlick, speaking of...
5: No, that's not...
1: Did you see he said no Americans died in Iran?
2: What?
1: And then he had to... Oh, I'm sorry. I misspoke. Really? Yes, you miss... He's, I was thinking of Venezuela or something else. Okay, here he is. How about this one? Howard Nutlick.
6: One of my favorite things is when people talk about data centers using water. The number one product in America that uses water is cattle. I mean, data centers don't use water. The data centers,
2: yeah,
6: this is propaganda by our adversaries to try to slow us down.
1: It's just all lies. Data centers don't use water. No Americans die. Prices are way down. I just, so many liars, so little time. So many liars. Okay. Michael in North Carolina. Hello, Mike.
7: Hey, Mama. In honor of Gloria Steinem, I'd just like to say a couple of words about Janet Reno, who was the first female attorney general, served through all 8 years of Bill Clinton's presidency, and never embarrassed herself like Pam Bondi.
1: Yep.
7: Also, Janet Reno, fun fact.
1: Yes.
7: She was testifying, and someone referred to her as General Reno. And she said, I'm not a general, I'm an attorney. General is an adjective modifying attorney. I am not a general.
1: Okay, there you go. Hey,
2: Chris?
1: Oh, sorry. No, Jody, I know who you are. Who said the truth will set you free, but first it'll piss you off?
2: Hillary Clinton.
1: No, but that was a good guess. No, that was Gloria Steinem.
2: Oh.
1: The theme today is Gloria Steinem.
2: Got it.
1: Okay, did you see Trump posted, Apple Maps has just announced to change the name of Lake Ontario to Lake America, so now that very important change of names between Google Maps and Apple Maps is complete, ratified, and binding. Thank you for your attention to this map.
2: Not binding.
1: It's not just the dumbest timeline. It's just the most ridiculous. Stephen said, the President of the United States is sitting on Truth Social celebrating because Apple Maps changed the name of a lake. He actually wrote complete, ratified, and binding like Apple Maps is the effing Senate. This is what occupies his time. This is what he needs to feel victorious about, an effing map label. It would be hilarious if it weren't so unbelievably pathetic. Thank you. Meanwhile, he has lost the war in Iran, apparently getting ready to claim victory and just get out. And MapQuest has just become number one.
2: Good.
1: So there. And as we've been talking about all morning, Christopher says the USS Abraham Lincoln aircraft carrier has arrived in Thailand looking like Donnie's reflecting pool.
2: Uh-huh.
1: Everything Trump touches dies. Mm-hmm. I'm telling you. And one last one. Ken said, after seeing some of the pictures released from the Epstein files, I understand why Trump is doing all this weird crap. Anything to distract us from the fact that the U.S. president is a pedophile. Thank you. Can I have a little Kyle Kalinske? Do we have time? Number seven. Here he is.
8: Looking at this going, oh, thank God, yes. Finally, we got the arc to Trump. Finally, we got Trump's face on a passport. Finally, we got his signature on the currency. Finally, we named an airport after him. I love how Florida was simultaneously trying to pass a law to give pedophiles the death penalty, but also renaming an airport after Donald J. Trump, who's a pedophile. Who is this for?
1: Thank you. It's just my id. 29 minutes after the hour, Nevada Secretary of State Cisco Aguilar joins us next.

0: 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We're your source for truth.
1: This is WCPT telling you that you can shop blue. With the Trump administration making over $1 trillion in cuts to Medicaid and the ACA, let's take a look at some health insurance companies that support the Democratic Party. CVS Health. CVS Health donated $938,000 to local action committees, sitting in the middle of a 50-50 split on parties they donate to. But with donations from senior leaders and other employees, 64% of their donations went to Democrats. Walgreens. Walgreens donated $316,000 to local action committees in 2024. But it's also a 50-50 split with their political donations. But with their senior leaders and other employees, Blue Cross Blue Shield donated $5 million in political gifts. It was a 50-50 split between both parties, but with senior leaders and other employees' donations, 64% of those donations went to Democrats. This has been WCPT telling you that you can shop blue. This is a WCPT Veteran Minute. When Pearl Harbor was attacked, men of all races across the country volunteered to join the fight, despite the United States Army being heavily segregated. Black enlistees were mostly assigned to combat support roles. But this did not stop Lieutenant Colonel Paul L. Bates, who knew of the racism and pushed his soldiers to achieve excellence. The 761st Tank Battalion was formed in the spring of 1942. It contained 30 black officers, 6 white officers, and 676 enlisted men. The unit donned the nickname the Black Panthers, wearing patches on their uniforms with a panther on it and the slogan, "Come Out Fighting." And in 1944, the 761st was assigned to General George Patton's 3rd Army in France. General Patton gave a colorful speech to his crew, and the Black Panthers became the first African-American tank squad in World War II. And by the end of the war, the Black Panthers had fought further east than every other United States unit, receiving 391 decorations for their heroism.
2: Hi, I'm Kevin Love. 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That's why Sony Pictures Animation's film GOAT means so much to me. It's about Will Harris, a small goat who believes in himself and proves you don't have to be the biggest to be a champion.
3: 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Everything I need to succeed is right here.
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0: I think most Americans will view mail voting as lacking credibility because, remember, the United States Postal Service is going to be screening your ballot and sending them back if it finds a single discrepancy, and you may not know.
1: Senator Richard Blumenthal. Well, we could not pick a better morning to have Nevada Secretary of State Cisco Aguilar with us. He is also the chair of the Democratic Association of Secretaries of State. It's so important right now. Good morning, Secretary.
2: Good morning. How are you? Thanks for having me.
1: Coming on. People are obviously, you know, to Senator Blumenthal's point, very concerned. And you guys are, you know, the front lines. So talk a little bit about, first of all, the mail, the USPS stuff.
2: Well, I think it's an overall plan and strategy. Not that this administration is very good at having any strategy because they're just so reactive about everything. We have a president of the United States who wants to choose his voters rather than voters choosing the elected. And understanding that theory, I think, explains why you see so much chaos around our elections, especially with the Postal Service. You know, the Postal Service used to be one of the most trusted organizations in American government. And they're eroding that trust every single day by making it chaotic to vote, to make it harder to vote, and to actually engage in the process. That is not within their scope in the Constitution, but they're taking on this responsibility that should not be engaged. You know, here's the problem is they can't even do the job that they're supposed to do and do it well. In Nevada, during our primary election, we had 34 mail ballots that didn't arrive back at the county because they said the address was undeliverable. These county offices have existed for decades and they ended up in a processing warehouse in Georgia.
1: Yeah.
2: They disenfranchised 34 voters in Nevada.
1: So Grant posted, what we have now are allegations that not only is the Postal Service developing a system that is destined, if it is designed catastrophically, to fail, leaving potentially millions of votes in limbo, but the administration knowingly broke a court order and potentially the law to make that happen and then covered it up. I mean, I know we have an impeachable offense an hour pretty much in this administration, but what, I mean, I keep saying it, Secretary, that that's having its desired effect, and it's chaos and confusion, right? I mean, I don't know what, first of all, what's your take on what's going to happen legally with this, you know, the post office stuff? And then what do you suggest people do? Because they're trying to depress the vote any way they can, essentially, but talk a little bit about that.
2: Well, again, you know, the post office is not doing what they're supposed to do. The fact that this Constitution is very clear that states run elections, not the federal government. And this is a federalization of our elections process. Even our Republican governor says, hey, leave elections to the states. That's their responsibility. We don't need the federal government engaged in this process. But the Postal Service doing what they're doing, they're an important part of this democracy process. And the fact that they're starting to make it harder for people to vote. You know, yes, and what's great about this whole thing, if there is a positive in it, is the fact they're going to make this judge very upset by defying the judge's orders. We're back in court before this same judge because we're trying to stop the implementation of this as a whole. It's our second attempt at doing it. We won once already in her courtroom. We won in the Court of Appeals. We went to the Supreme Court. The Supreme Court said, hey, you're a little premature in bringing this case. Go back and wait for the rule to be released. The rule was released. The very next day, we filed suit again. And so we're going to be before this judge, and the federal government's going to have to stand there and explain why they don't follow the law. This administration does not understand the law if they saw one. They make it up because they're a bunch of entitled folks who never have known what it means to be in the shoes of a working person in America.
1: Well, your statement on the Supreme Court ruling, you said Democratic Secretary of State are fighting to ensure it's America's voters, not Donald Trump, who decides who represents them. Today's news is disappointing, but we'll continue challenging the executive order and use every tool available to defend voting rights and the constitutional authority of states to administer elections. You know, I'm seeing all over social media, Secretary, people are saying, don't vote by mail because you don't know what's going to happen with all this. I mean, you know, people are saying vote early if you can, drop it in a drop box, go to a voting center. What would be your advice? I mean, I know we're early legally for what's going to, you know, be in place by November 3rd, right?
2: Well, the Postal Service started failing the American people when they decided to change their processing around elections. They no longer process in the evenings. They no longer postmark in the evenings. So we had to re-educate Nevada voters to say, hey, if you're going to use your mail ballot, great, but mail it a week before Election Day. If you're going to hold it closer to Election Day, drop it off at a drop box at a polling location throughout your city.
1: I would say mail it right away. I mean, I always mail it the day I get it.
3: What I'm hearing is mail it no later than October 20th, right?
1: Yeah, yeah. I mean, better safe than sorry this year. I wanted to say, we had Jocelyn Benson on.
2: I love Jocelyn.
1: I know. Here's the thing, I was laughing. I'm like, you guys are not supposed to be famous. Yeah. But it's only because there's been so much of this effery, you know, to call it something else electorally, starting from 2020 and on, right, that you guys are in the spotlight. But I thought just to tell people, the Secretary of State in most states serves as the chief elections officer and is responsible for voter registration, expanding voting access administratively, maintaining voter rolls, administering elections. In 2020, Democratic Secretaries of States across the country expanded voting access, including safe in-person voting, expanded access to absentee ballot applications, and improved election security, all while Republican-led legislatures refused to act and instead sought to conduct partisan fraudulent ballot reviews to overturn the will of the people. At a time when voter suppression and voter purges are running rampant throughout Republican-controlled legislatures, Democratic Secretary of States are uniquely positioned to act as a firewall to safeguard voting rights. I mean, Secretary, I'm here in California, so I feel like, oh, well, my vote will get counted. You know, because this is, look at what's happening in Texas. I mean, Republicans are blatantly saying, we're going to take away polling locations in all of the places where Democrats are more likely to vote, right? I mean, it's, so talk about that a little bit. Oh, do I have a Democratic Secretary of State?
2: Well, look, there are some great Republican secretaries of state who are standing up and speaking the truth and holding this administration accountable for the decision. But I do have to say, I am the secretary of state I am because of Jocelyn Benson. She set such a great example. Yeah. She was so available to me when I became secretary. I had never run an election in my life. And the fact that she's running for governor just proves the importance of secretaries. We stand up. We are tough. We are going to fight back. And what the hard part of all of this was trying to run for a reelection, maintain my seat, because the secretaries that are elected in 26 are going to be responsible for the. And in Nevada, we are the road to the White House. We know that the candidate has to win Nevada to get to the White House. And if we don't have strong elections or somebody who stands up and pushes back to uphold the rule of law, we're going to be in trouble. So, you know, remember, your Secretary of State is critical to everything that we're doing. Well, and as you said, they are upholding the law, but they're also coming up with policies to ensure that we continue to maintain access to the ballot box.
1: Yeah. And Secretary, the other, you know, to your point, thank God there are some, I guess, you know, Republican secretaries of state that have integrity, because a lot of states have refused to, you know, give up their voter rolls. Even Republican states, based on the principle you talked about, that's one of our bedrock principles. It is the purview of the states. Elections, not the federal government. So, you know, this party that used to stand for small government, right, and states' rights and all of this stuff they said, it stands for none of it now, right?
2: Well, it's like Democratic secretaries have become constitutionalists. Right. We're following what the Constitution says when the other party used to be the constitutionalists, and the fact that they used to argue too for privacy of citizens. They did not want government engaged in every aspect. Now they're creating systems that are monitoring every aspect of a voter's life.
1: Yeah. And Secretary, do you have concern about, there's a lot of these election deniers that are in positions of power now, which is by design, right? What's her name? Tina Peters was Colorado, not Nevada, right? But but I mean, these fake electors and all of this stuff that, you know, a lot of these people to me belong in prison. I mean, does that
2: concern you're talking
1: you?
2: About my opponent in Nevada.
1: Yeah.
2: He is an election denier. He is a conspiracy theorist. He's a QAnon believer. Right. And the fact that they're gathering here in a couple weeks in Las Vegas to discuss their ideas and their platforms is truly scary. And the fact that the president of the United States embraces this group of individuals is just wrong.
1: Do you think we're ever just going to get back to one set of facts, or is it too late that Joe Biden won the 2020 election? That, you know,
2: and thankfully we have judges who understand their responsibility and their roles. Judges never were involved in the election process like they are now, but they are the truth tellers. They are the truth seekers, and they are telling the truth to verify the work that we're doing as secretaries is the right thing.
1: Yeah. Secretary, so before we go, give us your marching orders for people for the midterms, your concerns and what your tips are for voters.
2: I think no matter what the situation is or environment is, we have to turn out in mass, because just turning out is making a statement. And the greater numbers that show up at polling locations or return their mail ballots to their county clerk is stand up, have a voice, get out there and vote, get your neighbor to vote, get, make sure your family members are voting, because that mass showing up is going to send a message. But again, make a plan to vote. Have a plan.
1: Yeah.
2: And then make sure you execute on it.
1: I forget the other thing, of course, is, you know, Texas in particular is, you know, the reporting is they're knocking people off the rolls. So, again, things we shouldn't have to do, but check and recheck your registration, right? You might have to re-register.
2: Well, it's not only that, just making sure, if, like in Nevada, we have universal mail ballot. We keep telling people to go to vote.mv.gov, verify your portal information, make sure your address is correct, so there is less of a chance that you don't get a ballot. We want everybody to get their ballot, but we have to make sure we have the right information to be able to do that. So it's similar in other states, is make sure and verify your voter registration information so you're ready to go and you're solid.
1: Yeah. Yep, absolutely. Nevada Secretary of State Cisco Aguilar, thank you so much for your time, and I thank you for safeguarding our elections.
2: Well, thank you for having the conversation and educating people. It's critical.
1: Absolutely. Thank you, sir. There he goes. I so much, Jody, I left, speaking of like that this election is a matter of literally life and death, one thing I forgot to talk to Dr. Redliner about, because there's so much. Dan posts, thanks to RFK and Trump, parents are opting out of vitamin K shots for newborns. Without the injection, babies are 81 times more likely during those first 6 months to suffer life-threatening bleeding in the brain or the gut, the CDC notes. 1 in 5 infants who suffer severe bleeding will die without the shot. Such bleeding occurs in 1 of every 59 births. I mean, just stuff that was like a no-brainer.
3: Yeah.
1: It's just.
3: And it's vitamins, people. It's not even a vaccine.
1: Right. Yeah. Ooh, it's not a scare of boogity boogity. Ooh, vaccine. Ugh. Yeah, exactly. The fact that they're neglecting or declining a vitamin for their newborn is just, it's becoming okay. One last one before we go, in honor of our Secretary of State, who said, remember, the Constitution doesn't begin with I, the President. It begins with we, the people.
3: Kamala Harris.
1: No, that was a good guess, though. That's Gloria Steinem.
3: Oh, yeah, I forgot.
1: As Mary says, ladies, let's do it for Gloria. Let's do it. Let's do it. Let's get in formation. Oh, no, that was Beyonce. Pardon me. Okay. We have Brooklyn Dad Defiant coming up. Top of the hour, 46 minutes after the hour, this portion of the show brought to you by Quince.
3: Oh, my God.
1: Whee! I went to look at candles again yesterday because, oh, my God, I love aromatherapy candles, and their candles are the best. There's like bergamot basil. There's like all these fantastic fragrances. 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
3: What?
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6: This is WCPT telling you how you can shop Blue. 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Academy. Now, Academy is a company that does not give to politics. Some of their senior leaders do, and in 2024, 87% of their donations went to Democrats. Hibbett. Now, Hibbett is a company that does not give to politics. But some of their senior leaders do, and in 2024, 93% of those donations went to Democrats. Dick's Sporting Goods. Now, Dick's Sporting Goods as a company does not give to politics. Yes, some of their senior leaders do, and it's kind of a little all over. Sometimes lean more right, sometimes lean more left. It's really hard to find a pattern. But hey, remember when the right was attacking Dick's Sporting Goods? When they decided to push the age of purchasing firearms to 21 and stop selling assault-styled rifles? This has been WCPT telling you how you can shop Blue.
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1: 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Have you seen your president? Yeah, how about him in the golf clothes? How about that big tub of treasonous trans fats?
8: I didn't think he could look worse.
9: Oh, he can.
1: Oh. Okay. Ron Filipowski says, remember when the Trump administration claimed that Iran agreed to buy crops from American farmers as part of a peace deal? Oh, my God. Every single thing they've said about Iran is a lie. Okay. This is, we've been talking about the Lincoln all morning. What a wrong leader costs a nation. The USS Abraham Lincoln has arrived in Thailand after 9 months at sea. Look at the state of the aircraft carrier.
8: It's
1: a joke.
8: Just sad. I mean, when I saw the photographs yesterday.
1: Hulk. Yeah. As an American, it just makes you go, oh, God.
8: I said to Sean, I was like, I have never seen a ship look like that. He goes, that's because we have to deal with it on a daily basis. And they didn't have the supplies.
1: Yeah. And someone said it looks like the reflecting pool, right? Mm-hmm. Speaking of which, Art said Trump's reflecting pool story has been poked full of holes by prosecutors, undermined by an engineer's warning, contradicted by videos of workers peeling up loose blue sealant by hand. And his ally is still out here demanding people believe in evidence no one's actually seen. Doug Burgum. It's pathetic. Mm-hmm. He's turned all of them into pathetic liars because he's one. All right. I need some Kyle Kulinski again. Yes, I do. Okay.
9: Only one side is this corrupt and this self-dealing, the worst in history. Only one of them is. So you know how many stocks Joe Biden traded in office? Zero. None. Zilch. Nada. Zero. How about Trump? What is it like? Dozens a day? Oh, yeah. Tens of thousands of trades? He's made billions of dollars since getting back in the White House. Like, we need to stop with this false equivalence bullshit.
1: Yeah. Thank you. Thank you. We mentioned this yesterday. This is our Secretary of Transportation mm-hmm. of the United States of America.
10: Sydney Sweeney's boobs make us want to reproduce. Right? Sydney Sweeney's boobs are going to save America.
8: What?
1: And that was his trad wife laughing hysterically at him talking about Sidney Sweeney.
8: And didn't she also say the only reason he is the secretary is because there was nothing left to offer him?
1: Yes. Do you need your moment of zen, which is what I call my moment of Hunter?
8: Yes.
1: Hunter Biden on If He Met Trump.
11: Mm-hmm.
1: Yeah, that'd be 14. Sorry.
12: I was on some other show and somebody said, what would you say if Donald Trump came and sat down? What would you like to say to him? And you know what my response is? Go f*** yourself, you motherfucker. The way in which he talks about, demeans, and treats not just my father, my family, and the people that I love. Like, what kind of man would you be if you had anything to say to him other than that?
1: I need more. I need just one more. One more.
12: He's what you call in recovery, he's a dry drunk. All of his behaviors are that of an alcoholic or an addict. That megalomaniacal narcissism, the aggrandizement, the delusion, the obsession with self, the thinking that everything that you do is right and that you're always the victim.
1: Yeah, exactly. Jody, yeah, who said of the cognitive tests for presidents? I mean, you get a guy in there who he's got a good line of crap. He gets in and all of a sudden you're stuck with a man who's a moron.
8: Helen Reddy.
1: No, that was a bad guess. That'd be Trump who mispronounced cognitive as well in that hole. Jennifer in New York. Hi, Jen. Welcome. Oops, I didn't do it right. Hi, Jen. Sorry.
13: Hey,
1: go ahead.
13: Stephanie,
1: go ahead.
13: How are you?
1: Good. Go ahead.
13: It's been a while. My main issue right now is that there's so much racism in this country, and right now, brown and black people are being killed.
1: Yes.
13: We are dying. And mainstream media will not talk about it. You don't hear it on mainstream media. If you do, it's only for, 5 seconds and that's it?
1: Yeah.
13: Independent media has to talk a little bit more about it. And Stephanie, I'm main reason why is I'm telling you, you need to speak about it more. Because we are being killed.
1: We talked about it. Just yesterday, and Jody, there's so much to say about the mainstream media, mm-hmm. right? That I don't even know where to start. Someone made a good point. Too many even professional journalists fail to understand Trump because they approach it through a normal human lens. But Trump is a man whose narcissism has made him truly, literally psychotic. He is incapable of mentally approaching anything without it being about him and his obsessions. There is nothing deeper to him than that, and his growing dementia issues have only made his psychosis worse, plus his need to glorify himself to get over the psychological damage of his 2020 loss.
8: Yep.
1: America, you in danger, girl.
8: Yeah.
1: Is my point.
8: Yep.
1: Thank God Brooklyn Dad Defiant is here. 718 in the house, yo. Next.

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0: NBC News Radio, I'm Tammy Trujillo. The jury in the Lindsay Clancy triple murder case will return to deliberate in the morning. The judge dismissed the jury after an eventful day that saw him clarify the definition of reasonable doubt. Afterward, Clancy's lawyer claimed the issue surrounds one single juror.
1: Basically, that there's a person who has doubt but will not listen to the judge's instruction.
0: He pushed to have that juror dismissed, but the judge refused. Clancy admits to killing her three children in 2023 but pleaded not guilty by reason of insanity. Her attorneys say she had a postpartum psychotic break. Americans are hitting the road to get to their Labor Day holiday weekend destinations. At the same time, AAA says gas prices are going up. The national average for a gallon of regular is $4.14. That's up 5 cents compared to a week ago. The cheapest gas is in Indiana at $3.44 a gallon. Drivers in California are paying the highest in the country at $5.78 a gallon. According to AAA, the most popular destinations this year include Seattle, Orlando, Florida, Boston, Denver, and New York City. Alaska cruises and national park vacations have also seen strong demand. President Trump says the U.S. has virtually unlimited amounts of mid- to high-grade munitions. He's pushing back on reports the Pentagon has depleted its stockpiles in the Iran war. Trump called journalists who report on shortages treasonous on Truth Social. He claimed the U.S. is producing munitions at levels never seen before. This says the war has entered its seventh month with no sign yet of a lasting peace deal. Spider-Man Brand New Day is expected to top the box office for a sixth straight time. The fourth installment in the Tom Holland-led franchise is projected to make between $13 and $18 million this weekend. Christopher Nolan's The Odyssey is likely to take second place with $7 to $10 million in its eighth week in theaters. New this week is the action crime thriller By Any Means. It's looking to make between $5 and $7 million in its debut. You're listening to the latest from NBC News Radio.
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6: What are your kids learning online about drugs and alcohol? 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
7: Kids are trying to find out information, not only so they can get better highs, but they're also trying to find out information so that they don't kill themselves. 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And it's a very dangerous thing. So I want parents, now teachers, to know that we don't only have to be concerned about sexual predators, but we've got to be concerned about adolescent predators who are feeding our children misinformation that could literally be fatal.
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9: In the midst of World War II, a group of Native American soldiers known as the Code Talkers became silent heroes. The U.S. military faced challenge of secure communications on the battlefield, and these men, primarily from the Navajo tribe, were enlisted to develop an unbreakable code. Using their native language, which had no written alphabet, they transmitted vital messages that were indecipherable to enemy forces. The code proved to be an essential asset, particularly in the Pacific Theater, where it helped the Allies win crucial battles. The Code Talkers' courage and ingenuity saved countless lives and turned the tide of the war. Yet, their contributions remained largely unknown until decades later. The legacy of the Code Talkers

0: stands as a testament to the strength, resilience, and valuable service of Native Americans during one of America's most devastating conflicts. This has been a WCPT Veteran Minute.
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0: we're talking about Hassan Piker, I'm sorry, is because he's on the left. We have had right-wing shock jocks for years. We had freaking Rush Limbaugh ringing a bell every time a gay person died of AIDS. We have Nick Fuentes dining at Mar-a-Lago after he says, "Your women are your body, my choice." We've got these right-wing Christian zealots who said women shouldn't vote and we're nothing but vessels. They are all on the right wing.
1: Thank you. Thank you, politics girl. How much do we love our Leah McGowan? Got to get her back here soon, hopefully. I don't know. It's a lot to keep up with. Tom posts, when invasive carp, were found in an Illinois tributary near Lake Michigan, work began on a sophisticated $1.15 million barrier system to keep them out of the Great Lakes and protect our fisheries. Trump had it shut down because he has to find a new way to be a stupid hole every single day. Thank you, Tom. Okay, and just renaming lakes, that's all he's doing, right? Not that anything that actually helps.
0: Right.
1: We played this earlier, Trump's Commerce Secretary, data centers don't use water, they're data centers, this is propaganda. Lincoln Project said, not only are they robbing you blind, they think you're an idiot. That's true. And finally, as I've been mentioning all morning, breaking, Trump is reportedly holding private discussions with senior aides about potentially declaring the Iran war over, per the Wall Street Journal. Because, of course, he is. He has no way out, right, except to just proclaim victory like he always does. How are we doing in locating our Brooklyn dad?
2: I phoned him. He did not pick up.
1: Have you checked Brooklyn?
2: Which concerns me.
1: Okay.
2: All right. He's usually very prompt.
1: Yes, so. we shall continue our search.
2: Yes, we will.
1: Check MapQuest, not any of the other ones. Bruce in Maryland. Hey, Bruce, welcome.
3: Hey, how you doing?
1: Good, go ahead.
3: You hear me?
1: Yep, go ahead.
3: Oh, boy.
1: Go ahead.
3: Hello?
1: Yes, I'm here,
4: Can you
1: Bruce.
4: Hear us?
3: Can you hear me?
4: Can you hear us?
3: Yes, I can hear you.
4: Okay, good.
3: I can hear you.
4: Great, we can hear you.
3: Yeah, so I want to touch on something Jody said earlier. Mm-hmm. You were talking about the contractors. I can't remember exactly what you said, but as far as if they do unauthorized work or not, they do unauthorized work, wouldn't they be liable for repairing the damage or some other suit? I mean, you know, if I'm renting a place and I decide I want to knock down a wall and build a porch or something like that, and some contractor says, okay, and he takes $20,000, and then the landlord comes and says, what the heck is going on here?
1: Well, I mean,
3: wouldn't the contractor be liable for not doing due diligence to find out whether, you know, I can't go to a park and say, I'm going to have a concert and I want you to tear this fountain down. Oh, okay, sure.
1: Yeah, no, we were saying Glenn Kirshner's traveling, but we're going to have Dean Obadala, also a legal lad on.
4: Yes.
1: But I'm wondering that as well. Trump is ordering something, whatever it is, right? Ballroom, Kennedy Center, you know, against a court order.
4: To me, that's against the law.
1: Right. Isn't the contractor also liable? But it's a good question. Trump erupted the moment an aide handed him a printout of billionaire Elon Musk's post claiming he was in the Epstein files. Senator Ted Cruz said his knuckles turned white. Ted Cruz says Trump raged as Elon named him in the Epstein files. Exactly as you would if you were completely innocent
4: of
1: anything.
4: You would
1: react very calmly.
4: Well, you're in it. You're in the Epstein files, right?
1: Oh, yes, I am.
4: Mm-hmm. Yes, she is.
1: Yes. Well, they mentioned Sexy Liberal Tour in New York for some reason. I don't know why, but yes.
4: Yes. Yes. You and John and...
1: Yes. Yeah. Mm-hmm. All of them. Mm-hmm. Yes.
5: Yeah. Were they almost going to go to the show?
1: Somebody was obviously a fan to go see the show in New York. Okay. Oh, by the way, did I mention we've added Senator Adam Schiff to the big LA Sexy Liberal show, along with Mark Hamill and Glenn Kirshner? Do not miss it. October 24th is where the party is, the big midterm party here in LA, Saban Theater. Okay. Okay. Ready? Who said of James Tallarico? He eats meat and he goes outside and he throws up all over the place.
4: Barbara Boxer?
1: No, that was a very, very bad guess. That was Trump about James Talbot.
4: I don't either.
1: Okay. He's born and raised Texan. He's a barbecue meat eater. I don't. Okay. So now he's calling. This is all they've got. He's calling him bulimic? I don't know. Okay. Yes, Trump makes bizarre, unfounded criticism of James Tallarico. Okay. Can I just say, in honor of Gloria Steinem, Katie Fang, you are a badass of epic proportions.
4: Mm-hmm.
1: Midas Touch says, new Katie Fang just escalated her Epstein Files fight with Trump's DOJ, demanding a judge review hidden FBI notes tied to reports mentioning Trump, and her new filing absolutely tears apart DOJ's latest excuse. Why this all falls on Katie Fang, I don't know, but God bless her. And she was exactly who Gloria Steinem had in mind when she invented feminism. Okay. Attorney General Todd Blanche was on Fox News last night railing against, quote, secret school gender transitions, which Blanche described as pandemic, that it's happening in some school districts around the country. Is it a requirement of the job that you lie about everything
4: yes,
1: all the time?
4: Apparently it is.
1: Okay. I was just checking with you. All right. Would someone like to hear a Trump voter being interviewed in the wild?
3: What's Trump's greatest
1: accomplishment? Hang on. I know this is supposed to be funny.
4: Right.
1: But do you find them sort of more? There was a whole string of them I watched yesterday, and it's sort of profoundly distressing. Because I was talking, my best friend just got Australian citizenship.
4: Right.
1: We were talking about how voting is mandatory.
4: It is.
1: In Australia, or you get fined.
4: Yes, you do.
1: And then I'm like, yeah, that would be fantastic. And then I listen to some of these people. I'm like, should everybody vote? I don't. Okay. Here we go.
3: What's Trump's greatest accomplishment thus far?
5: Well, he's done quite a few things, actually. Off the record, I don't have him in my head right now, but economy sucks. He inherited that, and he's trying to do that better.
1: Then there's a whole bunch of people that don't know what anything is, Jeff.
4: Right.
1: Critical race theory, whatever, just
4: oh God,
1: spewing
4: yeah,
1: nonsense left and right, and they don't know what anything is.
4: No, they
1: just
4: don't.
1: They don't. All right. Hey, Speaker Mike Johnson, let's have a little fear-mongering if you've got
6: Here's
1: nothing
6: the reality.
1: Else. Hang on. If you've got nothing else to run on, here we go.
6: Here's the reality. Some of these crazy Democrats, these Marxist socialists, communists, who have won these primaries, are going to win in these deep blue districts. And they're coming to the people's house.
4: Yay.
6: And they will be raising their hand to take an oath, supposedly to uphold the Constitution, when they're out on the campaign trail trashing it, saying they want to rip it in half.
4: No, they're not.
1: Says the guy who's president of his party, the president wipes his ass with the Constitution every day. God.
4: Mike Johnson isn't supporting the Constitution. He's not doing his job.
1: Who set up Mike Johnson? I know he's got it ready for this gaslighting convention that they have next week in Dallas. I'm going to ask Grindr to make sure they're at capacity because Republicans are coming to a town near you.
4: Laura Bush.
1: No, that was a bad guess. Representative Kalmanger Dove, who is fantastic. Just saying, because she was kind of referencing that.
4: Right.
1: Yeah, because the old Grindr crashes when the anti-gay party comes to town. Okay, so speaking of this convention, a lot of Republicans have a thing with a guy at another place, but they're not going. The New York Times reporting that Republicans privately complaining about Trump's midterm convention, lawmakers questioning why they're being pulled off the campaign trail to attend. I've not spoken to a single Republican who is not in a deep red safe district who's happy about this. The New York Times reports they feel put upon by this. It stays off. They have to stay off the trail to do this. It's very confusing. It's the purpose is beyond just celebrating Donald Trump. As you say, it's very hard for these folks to run on Trump's record right now, branded by the RNC chair as a Trump-a-palooza. Republicans also expected to contribute $25,000 to go, which
4: this is supposed to be a fundraiser for Republicans, not Republicans.
1: So Trump is sitting on a massive $400 million war chest, and they're wondering why isn't he not spending it anymore. Jody, do you have an answer? Because I think
4: he's probably pocketed
1: it. Because they're like, is he going to do with follow the money. What do you think he's going to do with it? What he does with all the money? So he's also looking to rally support, raise cash for Republican candidates at the quote unquote convention. Attendees hoping for time with Trump, though, will have to pony up big bucks. This is a new thing. Attending a round table with Trump will cost $250,000 a person. And if you want a picture, that'll cost you another $88,600.
4: That's a very specific number.
1: Yes, it is. The midterm convention quote itself will be an honorary delegate will cost $20,000.
4: A lot of these
1: people. I just love that they're grifting each other at this point.
4: Well, and a lot of
1: them he's going to keep the money. Can I? Spoiler alert.
4: Of course he is.
1: Okay. Oh, I just, the headlines in the midterms just get more ridiculous. Sullivan endorses Sullivan against Sullivan in Alaska.
4: I know, that's a good one.
1: You know what? Just vote for
4: Mary
1: Paltola.
4: There's so many Sullivans.
1: Yes. Senator Dan Sullivan, Republican of Alaska, was endorsed by former Anchorage Mayor Dan A. Sullivan last Tuesday. He prepares to face off against Dan J. Sullivan and Representative Mary Paltola in Alaska in November. The race is considered a toss-up by the nonpartisan Cook Report, while Decision Desk headquarters has Paltola favored to win. Just, you know what, clear up the confusion. Just vote for her.
4: Yeah, it's simple.
1: Yeah, it's not that hard.
4: It's very simple.
1: Okay, let me take another quick one. Mike in Atlanta. Hello, Mike.
7: Good morning. You know, Tina Peterson's let out of prison because she was supposedly on her deathbed. Now she's out in California messing with their elections.
1: Yeah.
7: This woman should be nowhere near the elections at all.
1: Yes, thank you. That's what I just said to the Secretary of State of Nevada. Half of these people belong in prison, not out running elections.
4: She's somewhere
1: again.
4: In Northern California trying to get a gig doing that.
1: Yeah, exactly. All right, we continue to look. You see Brooklyn Dad Defiant, tell him he's very late. 17 minutes after the hour, this portion of the show brought to you by my Bristle Beauty Brush. It's my forever brush because you know how you just like when you try to get it cleaned it out, you're like, oh, forget it. It's going to throw the whole thing out. 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

0: Yeah. 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Every day. God, these news cycles, I can't. I need my backup. I need my backup right now. Yeah.
1: Deadly fire. Brooklyn. Deadly fire. Deadly fire. This is Brooklyn Dad Defiant Rap.
0: My spirit
1: so
0: animal.
1: Here on the show where we're listening.
0: Just calling you Brooklyn.
1: Tell me now, what's the name of this here cat?
2: Deadly fire. Deadly fire.
3: Brooklyn Dad Defiant. Defiant joins us now. Brooklyn Dad Defiant. Brooklyn Dad Defiant. Rockstar cheers.
1: Thank you.
2: Deadly fire. Deadly fire.
0: We had to use MapQuest to find you, Brooklyn Dad. What's are you? Aw, the baby overslept. Oh,
4: I did. I was so tired.
0: That's okay.
4: I was up ranting about knuckleheads who insist that we're the ones who are insane because he's just trolling you is all. And I was like, the job of a president is not to troll half of the country.
0: Yes.
4: Why is that so hard to understand? That's not normal.
0: Yeah. No, I know.
4: What do you mean he was just trolling us? Yeah. How is that lowering the price of my groceries or my gas? And how is that ending a war, trolling us?
0: You're right.
4: What's wrong with you?
0: We've never lived through this. The president's job is to antagonize over half the country every single day. And it's just, we're exhausted. We were having a heart attack. A heart attack.
4: good job, Mr. President. You really got that guy in Wisconsin there. He's upset. He's got high blood pressure now because of you.
0: I mean, what did you see? 14% agree with renaming Lake Ontario. It's like, do something about my groceries, you a-hole.
4: That's wild.
0: Yeah, and now he's, apparently the reporting is he's just going to claim victory in Iran, even though, no nuclear deal like we had with Obama. The strait is closed, unlike under Obama, right? I mean, it's a disaster, each and every thing, right?
4: Yeah, I don't get the whole thing with we mostly have the strait. Under, you either have the strait or you don't.
0: And it's like
4: I
0: Mitch McConnell is mostly dead. He's mostly. Strait is mostly open.
4: That's also insane. We're living in such an insane time that an actual sitting, or right now maybe he's laying down, United States senator is AWOL, completely AWOL. Can we get a body check? Can we get a police officer to go and check on it?
0: Yeah.
4: Nothing, right?
0: Yeah. It really is. It's an incredible timeline when you talk about all of it. So you posted, speaking of the Iran war, Pete Hegseth is directly responsible for the mass exodus of the best and brightest of our top brass in the Pentagon. The Pentagon. That's funny. that Secretary of Defeat makes us unsafe. Nobody respects that jackass. It is time for him to go. I mean, and this is the upside down world we're living in. He's running for president. The alcoholic, accused rapist. Who has just lost the Iran war is qualified in what way?
4: Yeah, see, in this era, you don't have to be qualified for stuff. You don't even have to have a sparkling record behind you. All you need is charisma and the chutzpah to think that you deserve it, that you are entitled to it. That's it.
0: Yeah. Did you say charisma? Okay.
3: Well,
4: I thought you would have been impressed with my pronunciation of chutzpah.
0: Chutzpah. This is the headline this morning. Hegseth culture war fixation disrupting our Army progress, sources say. In the aftermath of the resignation of Army Secretary Dan Driscoll, multiple sources say they believe Hegseth is damaging the Army's efforts to adapt to a modern battlefield as he focuses on culture wars and prioritizing his own image of the American warfighter and pushes out leaders who don't align with his vision. I mean, they're saying his, obsession with push-ups and which, by the way, he sucks at, and facial hair have replaced the skills in drone warfare and all that we should be focusing on, right?
4: Yeah, I have been on the warpath. You get it, the warpath.
0: I get
4: about
0: it.
4: Pete Hegseth for months now because it really is obscene. Like I don't expect my Secretary of Defense to be political. I expect him to be apolitical and protect me, protect my life. Right. I don't expect him to go on the war path about wokeness. That is the silliest thing I've ever seen. And he makes that a real policy. Like, to me, when I hear somebody complain about wokeness, to me, it says that you don't care about people of color. People of a different religion and people of a different sexual persuasion. You don't care about those people. In fact, you only care if they are straight white men, period.
0: Christian men. Yeah. One official said it's conflicting because, yeah, he put out a memo saying this is important, but he's talking about muscles, dudes in dresses, testosterone. I mean, and we know what they're saying, where drone warfare is becoming increasingly important. He's firing and pushing out leaders who were spearheading those efforts. I mean, it's hard to think of a bigger disaster and how long it's going to take us to recover from his leadership, quote unquote leadership, right?
4: Well, the leaders, there has been a mass exodus, and that really should alarm everybody. People are leaving. That's the kind of, like, when you're working at the Pentagon, I would assume that's the kind of job that people don't leave until it's time to retire, because, you know, it's, you know, probably great benefits and they probably really love what they do.
0: Yep.
4: And the fact that he is forcing people out, and again, it's the 50% of the people he has forced out are people of color and women.
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10: Don't you want to see what's in there so that we can hold people accountable? These f***ing rapists? We're just cool with it? That bitch has the keys to the nuclear... He's like all up into 13-year-olds. Like, dude, what? Go to jail. Go to jail. All right, what are we talking about?
0: I love him so much.
11: Alan Ritson.
0: Oh, my God. Reacher is just... Can do a reacher around on me any day. Listen, Brooklyn Dad Defiant, I love you. Retweeted our friend Ted Lieu, who said, just go f***ing vote. Speaking of potty mouths we love, you said on repeat every day, just like Ted Lieu said, just go f***ing vote. This is not a drill. Tell your friends. I mean, we know what we're up against in terms of the Supreme Court and mail-in voting and trying to purge the voter rolls in Texas and take away polling locations and on and on. Brooklyn Dad, but we got to fight back and there's going to be a bunch more ways, right, until Election Day.
4: Yes, it's very frightening and very unnerving. When I heard that the Supreme Court was backing his mail-in scheme, it was very alarming. And all I can do is I can control my own fear and make sure I go vote. And there's no posse, there's no ICE thugs, there's nobody who's going to stop me from going there and casting my vote. And on top of that, there's nobody who's going to stop me from continuing to keep people motivated and focused on what is important and what matters, and that is voting. And unfortunately, this is going to hurt a lot of people who use mail-in ballots, whether their scheme goes through or not. You know, people will be intimidated and confused. And that's the whole idea. He meant to inject chaos into this scenario.
0: Yeah, absolutely. What, you know, and by the way, that's why you said good morning and happy Wednesday to everyone who agrees that the Trump Supreme Court is illegitimate and biased and therefore must be expanded from 9 to 13 with term limits. Isn't it interesting what was considered radical? It now is like, you better effing be for it if you're a Democrat, because
4: I heard Mike Johnson was trying to have a vote to block to block the expansion of the Supreme Court from 9 to 13, and then I heard that the vote failed. And that was actually that was more surprising than anything. I thought for sure, doesn't he have like a razor thin majority in the House?
0: Yeah.
4: So, yeah, it was surprising to hear that some Republicans, I guess, voted with Democrats to block his ban.
0: Yeah. Well, and also, you retweeted the House votes to condemn socialism. I mean, the things that they're trying to fearmonger over and make seem radical. You had such a great post, Brooklyn Dad. You said socialism didn't start the Iran war. Socialism didn't make gas expensive, didn't make groceries expensive, didn't start a trade war with Canada, didn't create a measles outbreak, didn't cause diarrhea lettuce, didn't hurt cattle ranchers, didn't hurt the farmers. Also, socialism has nothing to do with the SAVE Act, which Republicans snuck in there, too. 192 Democrats wanted a separate bill, but Republicans are just sneaky, bad faith a-holes, so they wisely voted against that BS. This vote was a joke. It's not going to lower prices. It's not going to make America safer. The SAVE Act is meant to disenfranchise voters by creating expensive obstacles to vote. It's nothing more than another attempt at voter suppression. Instead of voting on asinine things, vote to stop Trump's abuse of power, vote to reverse the tariffs, vote to end this Iran war, vote to release the remaining 3 million Epstein files and stop the gaslighting. Hear to all of that.
4: You know, see, this is why I love coming on your show.
0: Yes.
4: Because when you read my tweets,
0: right.
4: I think to myself is, wow, whoever wrote that tweet
0: is really smart.
4: He is a bit long-winded, but boy, does he have some great points to make. That dude is fire. I think I'll follow him on Twitter. Yeah.
0: That's my point.
4: I would follow me. Yeah. That was a good one.
0: Americans don't read enough, so I read to them just to make sure they hear it. Oh my God, I love this woman too. You pointed to this woman that was being interviewed by the right-wing reporter, and she's just calmly eating her burrito. Go ahead.
4: Every crunch she made out of that sandwich was hilarious. It just fried me. It took me out. It was brilliant because she was so calm in the way she just dismissed. She actually answered all of her questions.
0: Right.
4: She didn't try to evade the issues. And she was basically saying, nobody should die in the street. And it was such an obvious, like, what's wrong with you? You know, kind of tone of voice. Brilliant.
0: If you haven't seen it, it's a young African American woman. She's on her lunch break. She's eating a burrito in this, you know, idiot right wing. I don't even know who she is, like reporter or something.
4: She's from Turning Point USA. Okay. She's not a reporter. Okay. She's a knucklehead.
0: A young woman calmly destroys right-wing talking points about health care in between bites of her lunch. Unwavering, she makes the case for universal health care better than most. As you said, I don't think we should have people dying in the street. I mean, she did all of the fear-mongering right-wing, well, you don't think we should be paying for illegal, blah, blah, blah. And then she's just like, munch, munch, munch, just like, you know.
4: I don't know if you noticed. I didn't notice until like my fourth or fifth time watching this thing. In the lower left corner of the screen, there's a truck and it says bite counter. And the bite counter goes up every time she takes a bite. Yeah, it was hilarious. I was like, wow, that's funny.
0: I love, I'm not going to let you interrupt my lunch with your bull.
3: Right.
0: Blank.
4: So good.
0: And I have to say, you posted Milo Yiannopoulos, who did wish the brutality of ISIS methods on others, now says he wouldn't wish it on others after weeping like an old woman for an hour. Oh, let's bring out the violin. You said, we're how the face-eating leopard a-holes discover humanity when their own faces are eaten. That's the thing. I saw
4: music.
0: I think it was Jemele Hill. She said, I'm sorry. I know it makes me a bad person. I don't have empathy for these people that wish this on other people. And now, you know, she's like, have the day you voted for.
4: Yeah. Yeah. What's frustrating to me is when I see our Latino brothers and sisters, you know, who supported Trump on this policy. And I'm like, wait a minute. Are you serious? And then their husband or wife gets deported and they're shocked.
0: Right.
4: They're shocked. I don't like we tried to warn you guys. We tried with every ounce of our being. Like, so I had an interest in stopping his immigration thing because my own wife is, you know, now she's a citizen. She has already taken her oath. But before then, I lived every day in fear that she was going to be taken away from me.
0: Yeah.
4: You know?
0: Yeah. You said, fun fact, Donald Trump is responsible for 29% of the total national debt, $11.6 trillion added across both of his terms. Stop saying this effer is good at business. He bankrupted his casinos, FFS. Another thing we tried to say over and over again, why do you think this is a good businessman? Like, and it just, again, anything the Republican Party ever used to stand for, Brooklyn Dad, are you kidding me?
4: It's the confidence. That's it. That's the only thing I can think of, because it's clearly not connected to anything he says. You know, he says ridiculous things like, you know, most people didn't know that dumb has a B in it. Dumb ends with a B. Yeah, we know, Spanky. You've said it 5 times. Wait, 50 times? He said it a lot. And he bankrupted
0: casinos. That sounded like
4: Marlon
0: Brando. Was that your Donald Trump?
4: Don't ever mess with the family. No.
0: Yeah. So, you know, different mobster, but, you know, same idea. One last one you posted. The idiot is now wondering if he should call it the Trump straight now that he claims it's under control, only if he wants it to lose value because the Trump brand is why don't you resume sending 130 ships a day through it like it was before your war, liar? It'll be interesting to see what percentage even of his base believes him when he declares victory in Iran, mm-hmm. right?
4: It's going to be that same 30%. It's that same
0: really?
4: 30%. Yeah, yeah, that same 30%. Because his ratings, his poll, his approval ratings, they should be in the toilet already. They should already be yeah. in the lower 20s to the upper teens by now. So there's a group of them that's unshakable. They're just la, la, la, la, la with their hands on their ears. And I don't want to hear anything you have to say negative about Donald Trump.
0: You mean like
4: he
0: this
4: can do
0: guy?
4: Anything.
0: This, we can't hear enough of the Trump voters, can we? Hang on. Here we go.
11: What's Trump's greatest accomplishment thus far?
12: Well, he's done quite a few things, actually. Off the record, I don't have him in my head right now, but economy sucks. He inherited that, and he's trying to do that better.
0: There's your Trump base. It's just...
4: Oh, there... What's those two guys? The something
0: good liars.
4: Something liar. The good liars.
0: Yeah,
4: oh,
0: fantastic.
4: They are so great in interviewing MAGA, and they like they don't even steer them. They just let them go nuts. Go nuts. Tell us why you like Donald Trump, and it's very entertaining.
0: They're they're just so uninformed. He'll just ask what all these talking points mean that they spew, and they have no idea. What critical race theory is or what I all the, you know, the talking points they spew that you just are like, oh, God, let's do.
4: Yeah, you're afraid of socialism. Why? Why? What's socialism?
0: Well, yeah. What is it? Yeah. Define it. Kevin in D.C., you're on with Brooklyn Dad.
13: Good morning, everybody. Brooklyn Dad and Jody and Stephanie. One show. Cool.
0: Yeah.
13: I met at everyone, but. I just think back to the situation when you were talking about the, you know, they're trying to mess with the elections. I would like to ask people like George Clooney, who was just so, thought Biden was just so old. How did he think about how old acting Trump is doing? I think he'd rather have Biden. And Susan Sarandon, who, you know, Tim Curry passed away, and I can't look at that movie the same way because she's in it and she pisses me off.
0: I know. That's what I said. I said, damn it, Janet, I hate you. For what you did to Hillary. Okay. I can hold a grudge for a long time. Yeah. Yes, Brooklyn Dad?
4: Okay. I'm 100% with you. Susan Sarandon, I can't even bring myself to watch a George Clooney movie anymore. Not that that's a big loss, but, you know, I used to like Ocean's 11 a ton, but I have no patience for him anymore.
0: Just
4: that's
0: call it Ocean's 10 and just, like, don't watch the parts he's in. Just la, la, la when he starts. Don in Denver. You're on with Brooklyn Dad. Hey, Don.
14: Hey, good morning, beautiful people. I'll be quick. One of the things that Barack Obama always said, leave the world a better place than when you found it. And that's certainly one of the things Dolly Parton did in the time she was here on Earth. And I just want to say, you know, when you look at what he's done to our military, depleting our personnel, our munitions, job well done by Donald Trump, mission accomplished, you know.
0: Yeah.
14: And as far as, you know, you look at what Donald Trump, anytime you have young kids in the room, I think you almost have to have the kids in the room or change the channel because of all the violence and the toxicity that he breeds anytime he's on television. Because I'm at the point where I'm just so nauseated and sickened by it. Anytime I have to see him, he's all over the internet. Any other decent president would be, we wouldn't see that much. He wouldn't be that visible. You know why? Because he's doing his work.
0: Yep. Absolutely. Brooklyn Dad, we were saying, I think that's why, what do we say? We're in a postpartum depression.
3: We are.
0: I think it's why, and losing Gloria Steinem, I think it's because we're in such a dark period when we lose these lights. You know how the like, movies come up on your iPad, Jody, that, uh-huh. you know, so there was one of Sexy Liberal LA that Rob Reiner was in because he did all of them with us. And, you know, I tweeted it out yesterday and I just said, you know, for all the Patriots we've lost and all the Patriots still in the fight, we just have to do this midterm, right?
4: Man, I woke up late, so I literally was like 30 seconds ago old when I learned that Gloria Steinem had passed. Yeah. Shucks.
0: Yeah.
4: Oh, man.
0: Yeah. Yeah. No, we totally and I were saying for every woman out there that owns a home, mm-hmm. has a credit card, you can thank Gloria Steinem. I mean, people, you know,
15: these youngins today don't know, Jody. No, they don't.
4: That was one of the craziest things that I'd heard, I want to say like 2 or 3 years ago, that back in the 70s, women were not allowed to have credit cards without a man's permission.
0: No. Yeah.
4: That's bonkers. Yeah. That's insane. Like, were we Saudi Arabia or United States?
0: Yeah. Yeah. Well, thanks to Gloria Steinem, we're, you know, the United States. So let's get back to that, shall we? To the, okay. 48 minutes after the hour, this portion of the show brought to you by Native Path Hydrate. Why?
3: Why?
0: Because I'm old.
3: You're not even 40 yet.
0: Dehydration. I'm telling you, it gets worse as you age. And when you exercise, I'm telling you, just why just water? Why, Jody? Why?
3: I don't know.
0: Why?
3: I don't know. Just stop yelling.
0: I was doing my Nancy Kerrigan.
3: Why?
0: She had Native Hydrate. She could have outrun that guy. 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
22: I got a question for Jorianne about Patty. 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
0: 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Brooklyn Dad Defiant is here. Support everything he does. He's a fantastic writer. Oh, my God. What's the latest book? I forget.
2: Was the Bigliest Loser.
0: It's fantastic. Tomorrow, Dean Obadala, John Fugelsang, and Frangela all on the big show. So Brooklyn Dad, free speech warrior. I just, you know what? We got to like celebrate the little wins we have. Librarian fined for opposing book ban wins $275,000. A central Arkansas county agreed to pay the money to former library director who was fired after speaking against local conservatives' push to limit children's access to books. You write great kids' books. Dolly, of course, you know, had her imagination library. And Brooklyn Dad, I've been so annoyed with them trying to, MAGA trying to co-opt her or Trump when she stood for everything they stand against. They defunded her imagination library. They're anti-vaccine. She funded some of the Moderna vaccine. I mean, it's, and how ironic is that? Is that vaccine may help cure cancer, which she died of, you know?
1: Yeah.
2: I think they misinterpreted the fact that she didn't lash out at them directly as she approved of them. But I honestly think if she didn't, she deliberately stayed as far away from taking a political stand as possible. But she actually came out multiple times and said, you know, let people be.
0: Yeah.
2: You know,
0: stood up for gay people, trans people, drag queens, everybody they attack and demonize.
2: Yeah. So that was political. And I think it was probably a very strong kind of political where she used her platform to defend people who are voiceless.
0: Right. Mm-hmm. All right. Everybody keep every thought in your thought bubble during this story.
1: Uh-oh.
0: Trump's helicopter again has communication issues.
1: Oh, no.
0: Trump's helicopter had trouble communicating with air traffic controllers last week for the second time in a month as Marine One was about to take off. The calls to controllers went unheard. Another helicopter pilot had to intervene with Trump on board. They flew a mile within a mile of a commercial jet that had taken off from Reagan National Airport. FAA technicians said there was not an adequate line of sight to ensure communications from the ellipse, the lawn near the White House the Marine One's been using to take off because of his ballroom.
1: Right.
0: So I'm just saying, tell Alanis Morris that's ironic because of his ballroom. Everything else shall remain in my thought bubble.
1: It should. That's the best place for it right now.
2: Well played. Well played.
0: Cindy in Michigan, real quick. You get Brooklyn Dad. Hey, Cindy.
3: Hi, Steph. How you doing?
0: Good. Go ahead.
3: I was a letter carrier for 42 years. I just retired. And I know what happens to the machined mail that comes to us supposedly in order and is missent to different stations, to different offices. And it's going to be chaos and bedlam.
0: Yeah.
3: It's not going to work. Absolutely not going to work. And I think it's going to be a big mess.
0: That's why vote early, as Brooklyn Dad, said, go to a Dropbox, go to a vote center, find out your rules in your state.
1: Absolutely.
0: Right, Brooklyn Dad, because they may differ in different places. We love you, Brooklyn Dad. Brooklyn Dad Defiant.
2: I love you.
0: See you tomorrow.
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0: has doubt but will not listen to the judge's instruction.
1: He pushed to have the juror dismissed, but the judge refused. Clancy's admitted to killing her three children in 2023, but pleaded not guilty by reason of insanity. The House of Representatives has passed legislation to crack down on universities that boycott Israel. That story from Mark Mayfield.
2: On Thursday, the House voted 237 to 169 to approve the Protect Economic and Academic Freedom Act. The legislation blocks federal aid to universities that engage in boycotts of Israel. The vote was mostly along party lines, with two Republicans voting no and 33 Democrats voting yes. It now heads to the Senate for consideration. I'm Mark Mayfield.
1: California lawmakers are passing Leno's Law. The bipartisan bill aims to relieve more classic car owners from California's emission rules, which are the strictest in the nation. It's backed by comedian Jay Leno, who owns hundreds of classic cars and motorcycles stored at his garage in Burbank. The bill would exempt some cars made before the model year 1981 from the standard smog checks. The current rules generally require gas-powered vehicles from the model year 1976 and up to undergo a smog check every 2 years. 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
3: Hey, top of the Thursday to you. It's a beautiful rainy day here in Portland.
4: It's freezing.
3: Oh, my. Gloria Steinem passed away today at 92. She's been on this program a couple of times. Most recently, I think it was around 5 years ago or thereabouts, maybe a little longer. We did an hour-long interview with her on our Conversations of the Great Minds series. She will be missed. She's an extraordinary woman. You know, who literally changed the face of, I would say, more than just America, of the world. Today on our program, what would Trump be doing differently if Putin were giving the orders? Also, Trump lies that Medicare for All would cost the entire budget of the whole country. Let's talk about that. And Trump threatens to starve poor kids if states won't help him out with mass deportations. In the second hour of our program, Phil Itner is going to drop by live from Kiev, Ukraine, with an update. And our buddy Wayne Allen Root, the conservative who used to come on this program and debate me all the time, he says he's pretty sure that Trump is going to declare an emergency and shut down the elections. We'll get into that. And also, Republican hypocrisy alert. Trump is throwing taxpayer cash at a bowling alley after Obama was denied the right to do that. Well, or the privilege or whatever. We'll get to that in the second hour. In the third hour of our program, Josh Lorenzioni is going to drop by talking about Trump's illegal, unauthorized, unnecessary war. He's arguing, Joe is a national security expert, and he's arguing that this is the worst strategic defeat in American history. It's just pretty mind-boggling when you think of Vietnam and Afghanistan and Iraq and everything else. Oh, and also there's a new Trump scam. Trump is selling $1 coins with his face on them for $1.54. Oh, man. Anyway, in the Hartman Report today, my daily take, HartmanReport.com, I'm asking the question, what would Trump be doing differently if Putin were giving the orders? And I really can't come up with anything other than, you know, apparently we're still providing some targeting intelligence to Ukraine, but we're certainly not giving them weapons or defensive stuff. I opened the article by talking about how the most obscene, one of the most obscene segments ever aired on Fox so-called news was yesterday, where Scott Bessent, our billionaire, low IQ Treasury Secretary, the guy who proves that being rich doesn't mean you're smart, said that Americans are suffering from inflation and it's all Ukraine's fault for striking Russia, for hitting Russian energy assets. Is this stupidity? I mean, you know, I'll give you that with regard to Bessent. Is it hypocrisy? Well, of course, he's a Republican. Is he owned by Putin? I don't know if Bessent is owned by Putin. I certainly believe that Trump is owned by Putin. I mean, you know, what do you think is going on here? That same morning, just yesterday morning, the Financial Times revealed that for the past 3 years, Russia has been helping Iran build a missile, a supersonic missile, a ballistic missile that can take out our aircraft carriers, a ship-killing missile. Just as, you know, for 3 years, Russia's been working with Iran on this. Apparently, they don't have it done yet because they haven't taken out our ship there at the Strait of Hormuz. Or maybe they're just holding back. But, you know, Europe's policy chief told the world that Russia gave Iran the satellite intelligence that they needed to kill 18 Americans and put hundreds more in the hospital and destroy billions of dollars worth of American assets in the Middle East. That was that same morning. This was all yesterday morning, all in about a four-hour period. And even in the face of all this, that Russia is helping Iran kill American soldiers, or sailors in this case, and Marines, even in the face of that, when Marco Rubio was asked about this, he just waved it off. He said, Putin's got his own set of problems. You know, don't, if Putin is giving Iran the information they need to kill American soldiers, shouldn't there be some consequences? No, of course not. Are you seeing the same pattern I am? I mean, just before lunch yesterday, our Treasury Secretary was scolding Ukraine for fighting back. Our Secretary of State shrugs his shoulder about Iran and Russia working together to kill Americans. And Trump issues a new threat against Canada. I mean, if Putin had sat down, Trump and Hegseth and Kennedy and Bessent and Rubio and Stephen Miller in a room and said, do whatever you can to hurt and weaken the United States. What am I missing here? What else would they be doing? As far as I can tell, nothing. It looks to me like everything they are doing is working toward that goal. I mean, our Patriot interceptor inventory has gone from 2,300 down to around 800. That's a 65% drop. Our THAAD inventory has, we've lost four-fifths of our entire THAAD inventory. And Russia knows that the Patriots are the only thing that is going to stop them from blowing up Kiev. I mean, it's just wild. Just last week, a humiliated South Korean President Lee had to go on television in South Korea to admit to his country that he couldn't stop Trump from removing THAAD and Patriot batteries from South Korea. At the same time, that Kim Jong-un is testing nuclear weapons and he's testing ballistic missiles that are capable of delivering nuclear weapons to Los Angeles and San Francisco. And while that's happening, Whiskey Pete is hollowing out the Pentagon. There is literally no Senate-confirmed civilian or military leadership for the United States Army, the largest fighting force in our country, one of the largest in the world. No Senate-confirmed leadership. And morale has just collapsed, just like Putin would want. As Pete just recently blocked six more officers. Oh, my God, they're black, they're female. He's forcing polygraphs. He's installed white male MAGA-only officers in senior slots. I mean, just consider the stuff that they've done. Trump is ordering the aircraft carrier that is in construction right now to take an extra couple of years to get built because he wants them to go back to steam catapults to throw the jets off the decks. He wants to make a drone carrying ship harder to build. It's now not going to be available till 2034. His bombing boats in the Caribbean, extrajudicial killings, murder in other words. Our national debt is hitting $40 trillion because of tax breaks by Trump, Reagan, and Bush. And now Trump wants to do another one. Interest on that debt is even bigger than our defense spending, over $1 trillion a year, money that could have given us for the last 45 years free health care and free college. He's handing roughly $1 trillion in tax cuts to the top 1% while cutting Medicaid by the same amount. He cuts SNAP so hard that 1 million American children are going to lose food benefits. He's refusing to raise the minimum wage or make it easier to join a union. He's cutting the CDC's parasite surveillance staff and stop surveillance for cyclospora, driving inspections of foreign food facilities to historic lows, cutting the childhood vaccine schedule from 17 down to 11 diseases while discouraging Americans from getting any vaccines. He's refusing to enforce our antitrust laws. He fired the head of the Bureau of Labor Statistics, so now we get these meaningless numbers every month that always have to be corrected 2 months after the fact. He's attacking our closest allies and trading partners, Mexico and Canada, with punitive tariffs. He's withholding $1.7 billion from the National Institutes of Health, canceled 2,200 grants for scientists to come up with cures for diseases and ways to fight cancer, make America sick again. He moved 150 programs out of the Education Department to destroy our kids' chances for a better future. He killed off the Voice of America while Russia and China are now stepping into that vacuum. He defunded the Corporation for Public Broadcasting. He's weaponizing the DOJ against Trump's personal enemies, threatening the broadcast licenses of networks that offend him. I mean, I could go on. The list, I mean, I've just read half the list. I don't get it. What would Trump be doing differently if Putin had said, please destroy America for me? Or is that exactly what's going on? What do you think? I'm just like, I'm completely at a loss. It so appears that these guys are just hell-bent on destroying our country. And that it appears that they're doing it on behalf of Vladimir Putin. Why? Stick around.
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3: This is a WCPT Veteran Minute. In the mid-1800s, many American women were expected to follow what history calls the cult of true womanhood, where men would go off to work and women would stay home, taking care of the house, their children, and husbands. During the Civil War, many women left their homes to join the fight. Thousands of women from the North and South volunteered to join brigades, while over 400 women disguised themselves as men to fight in the war. In the Union, 20,000 white and African-American women worked as nurses, traveling from hospital to hospital, offering care to wounded soldiers, even helping to convince the government to create United States Sanitary Commission to create a preventive, hygienic, and sanitary service for the benefit of the Army. During the Civil War, women were faced with new duties, challenging many men's minds for what should be a proper woman's place.
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0: once you move past the alley.
1: What would be different? I mean, you know, if Putin said to Trump, please destroy America for me. I mean, the last time around, we had a million dead Americans, you know, almost twice as many as most other countries on a per capita basis. We had the highest or the second highest death rate in the world because Trump, after, you know, starting in April of 2020, started refusing to follow Anthony Fauci's advice. And that's, of course, why they're all, you know, trying to rag on Fauci, you know, with Rand Paul with his weird, you know, hysterical obsessions. Meanwhile, Trump yesterday, or excuse me, this morning, no, yeah, this was yesterday, my apologies, came out and during an Oval Office event and said, Medicare for all would cost more than the entire federal budget, which is a lie. I mean, it's pretty wild. He says, it doesn't work, and it will cost the entire budget of the whole country and send taxes into the stratosphere. Nancy Altman, who is the president of Social Security Works, you know, Alex Lawson's outfit, said Trump is once again revealing that he lies about health care or is totally ignorant of it. Our total federal outlays were $7 trillion last year, and we spent around $5.7 trillion last year on health care. If we had Medicare for all, we would have spent $1 trillion less. We would have saved $1 trillion. But, you know, $1 trillion in profits going to the health insurance companies and the, you know, the fat cats. This is what Yale University put a bunch of researchers on this. They did a deep dive into Medicare for all, and this is what they concluded. This is a quote. A universal health care system in the U.S. would not require the country to spend more on health care. It would require it to spend less. Our results indicate that the existing budget is more than sufficient to cover everyone at a lower cost. We would also save 114,000 lives across the United States every year, on top of saving another 51,000 people who are going to die next year because of Trump's Medicare cuts that go into effect in either December or January, right after the election. Millions of Americans are going to get kicked off Medicare. And Yale is projecting that that will cause another 51,000 American deaths. Meanwhile, the Office of Legal Counsel for the Department of Justice just issued an opinion saying that any state that refuses to cooperate with ICE by having their schools, by having their hospitals, by having their police departments, by having any state agency that has any inkling that there might be an illegal alien, their words, anywhere around, if they don't turn them into DHS immediately, the whole state loses its financing for TANF, you know, the Assistance to Needy Families. This is for the poorest of the poor, of American citizens. Undocumented aliens are not eligible for TANF, or however you say it, or for also SSI. Social Security benefits, they're going to cut Social Security SSI benefits to any state that refuses to go along with ICE. I mean, this is getting right. This is like, you know, buy this magazine or we'll shoot this dog. I mean, this is, you know, help us round up brown people or we will hurt the children in your state. That's what Trump is saying. That's what Trump and Miller are saying right now. And the DOJ just issued this. And of course, you know, there's going to be a lawsuit and all that kind of stuff. But just wild stuff. These people will go to any length, it seems, to make America white again. I mean, that's clearly their entire agenda here. And to do it with as much pain and brutality as they possibly can, because they're just gleeful about it. So what say you? I'll pick up your calls after the break.
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0: 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Welcome back. 35 minutes past the hour. So what's on your mind today? Russ in Hickory Hill, Illinois. Hey, Russ, what's up?
11: Thanks for taking my call. You know, Tom, I listened to your intro, and that's kind of what I call about. You got to wonder from outside, how much longer can this party withstand at the Republican? They've got to collapse. Last night I was watching Johnson, the guy running in Maine. They had Susan Collins on. Oh, I regret putting Kavanaugh on. Mm. Oh, Tillis, we got to get rid of this guy. Their votes were the ones that put him in there, Tom. Mm. Oh, now Mike Johnson. 92 voting places in Texas. Oh, we're going to expand. We're going to win, win, win. Yeah, and you know what their new bill is, Tom, you left out?
0: Mm.
11: Huh? 92? It's give huge tax cuts to these data centers and make the people when they put them in pick up the tab. Right. But you know what? That's not to forget next week. You didn't bring up the biggest money grabber next week for Trump. $25,001.55 a mile when they had that convention for Trump next Tuesday. No, Wednesday, Thursday, the day before our anniversary of 9/11.
0: Yeah.
11: This party, Tom, had no...
0: It's also their little party down in Texas is also going to happen on the first 2 days of the NFL season. I mean, you know,
11: not only that, Tom, they have no pride.
0: No.
11: I mean, Trump, I ain't going. I got it. You watch. They'll all show up. You know, Tom, they're all the same. Like you said, he wants to run for president. That said, he's got rape charges against him. They had to pay.
0: Yeah.
11: Like Malcolm Nance.
0: Yeah, Hegseth paid 50 grand to a woman to keep silent about.
11: I don't understand. I can't see how these guys, I ain't put in front of a firing squad what they did to this country. Trump, he's got to run to Russia.
0: Republicans love to vote for rapists, Russ. I mean, they put one in the White House.
11: Well, and that's what I'm saying.
0: So Pete Hegseth being accused of rape is not going to disqualify him from running for president as a Republican.
11: But let's put it this way, Tom. Me and you are the same age. In 10 years, when it's the 2036 election, how much of the white race is still going to be there voting for him? They kill the non-white race.
0: Well, this is what they're trying to do right now, is they're trying to get everybody who's not white out of the country and invite more white people in, specifically from South Africa. But no, I get it, Roz. I get it. And you nailed it well. Thank you very much. Jessica in Chicago. Hey, Jessica, what's on your mind today?
12: Hi, Tom. I have missed you and your brilliant callers, last one included. So I've been calling reps and senators, telling them it's not okay for our military to be purged by an incompetent idiot. Mm-hmm. I know we're living in a police state right now, but there's no way this country should be run by the drunken idiot and the orange idiot's military who they're putting in place. And we all see it happening. So when the drunk idiot, Pete, was questioned at hearings, both Senator Ossoff and Senator Kelly called them out for it, for the way he's running their military. Mm. Not by our rules, not by the American rules, the idiot headset says our military is for no quarters and no mercy. Right. And Senator Kelly said that is against what our military law manual says.
0: Right.
12: And then the drunkard, the idiot defended himself and says, well, I have untied the hands of our fighters.
0: Yeah.
12: And he won't go back on his word. And he's asking for $330 billion for more munitions. I got a mouthful here.
0: Yeah.
12: And so,
0: it's because he pissed him away in Iran.
12: Exactly. So I've called our senators and congressmen. They like what I'm saying. And I've also said they need to write up an arrest warrant for the idiot, because the IACHR has filed a formal human rights petition against the fisherman's family of the fisherman Eldrado Carraza Mendana. And I messed that up. But I really hope that comes to pay that for.
0: Yeah, well, what we've found is that at least some of those boats that they've been blowing up had absolutely nothing to do with drugs. They were fishermen, or they were tourists, or they were people just commuting from one island to another.
12: All war crimes, and especially the second strike, all war crimes. He has so many, over 100, he has so many war crimes against him.
0: Yeah.
12: And I just wanted to end it with, my husband was right. My friend is serving over in the Middle East, and I said she's coming back in December. Oh, I wasn't even going to tell who, put a pronoun to who. My friend was told they would be over there for 6 months. Mm-hmm. And now the idiot has said is extending deployment into 2027 for 9 months to a year.
0: Wow.
12: And Tom, I was able to text with them in the beginning, and I loved being able. They would send me texts, and they said, "Oh, you're having a heat wave," and I said, "Oh my God, what about you?" And they said, "I'm okay because it's dry heat." But when the bombing began in the very beginning, I text, be alert, be cautious, be careful, be wise like you are. And then I sign it, love. And my text just disappeared. Hmm. And so one time when I was talking to a senator, I said, you know, I text my friend in the military serving. And I said, can the military just stop a text? And he said, yes, they can just deny texts from going there. And then I thought about it a little bit, and I think it's because I realize it's probably not safe to text them when there's bombing going on, because then they can zero in on where they are.
0: All of your communications to anybody that you know who is in the military overseas are going through military servers, and so they can censor anything they want. And that's one of the provisions of joining the military, is that you give up your First Amendment.
12: Right.
0: You give up all your constitutional rights, essentially, when you sign that contract to join the military. So, Jessica, thanks for the report. That's fascinating stuff.
12: Thank you.
0: From you. Sure enough. Susan in Caldwell, Idaho. Hey, Susan, what's on your mind today?
13: I'm sorry if you've already talked about this, but it's the proposed land diversion out of Yosemite Park.
0: Oh, yeah, we mentioned that a couple days ago, but feel free to go there again. It's outrageous.
13: Well, not only that, but I'm thinking he's going to pull what he did at the Big Bend National Park for his wall. He'll have the Homeland Security declare some kind of emergency for rich people, you know, commuting time, and waive all the laws that protect these parks.
0: And for people who don't know what we're talking about, by the way, Susan, there's this very wealthy Trump donor who bought 80-some-odd acres of land that's just about adjacent to, is it Yellowstone or...
13: It's Yosemite.
0: Yeah,
13: I know.
0: Thank you.
13: But he wants to develop it.
0: He wants to be able to build houses there, but he can't do that until he builds a road. You know, if he can build a road into the Yosemite from there, if he can have an easement, then suddenly the value just explodes. And so he's gone to Trump and said, would you please help me do this?
13: Yeah, but I'm talking about, there's a precedent, what's going on down there at the Big Bend National Park and that wall, where Homeland Security declared an emergency and a conservation group like listed all 28 federal laws from protection of Indian sites, Indian grave sites, to archaeological sites, not to mention endangered species, et cetera, et cetera, et cetera.
0: Right.
13: And yes, it's for one of his rich friends, so they don't have to commute around the Yosemite to get to their luxury fifth homes. It makes me sick. And I don't know, I've looked it up. There's no precedent other than this declaration of a national emergency down at the Big Bend National Park, which is where the river is, you know, and they're trying to go right through that park for any kind of sale of national park property.
0: Yeah, no precedent is kind of the middle, Donald Trump's middle name these days. But I'm with you, Susan. It's outrageous. It's just one more outrage coming out of this guy. You know, and one more sign of how corrupt he is. Susan, thank you. Thank you. That was so well said. Thank you. 44 and a half minutes past the hour.
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0: Well, so Leon Black, one of Trump's billionaire buddies, is refusing to show up for Congress to testify about Epstein. This is going to get...

0: One of the most important and often misunderstood aspects of the American experiment is this. The founders created a secular constitution. 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The United States began as a rebellion against monarchy and the doctrine of divine right, against the idea that political power should be tied to religion. 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
3: This is WCPT telling you how you can shop blue. Let's see if we can shop blue and slay by looking at clothing brands that support the Democratic Party. Nike. Now, yes, Nike's co-founder is very Republican. However, the other 83% of the company supports the Democratic Party. $894,000 in 2024. Dior. Now, Dior does not give to politics, but some of their employees do. And 84% of their donations went to Democrats in 2024. Adidas. Adidas also does not give to politics, but a lot of their employees do, as 97% of their employees' donations went to Democrats. Gucci. Gucci also does not donate to politics, but their employees do, and 84% of their employees' donations went to the Democratic Party. Chanel. Chanel also does not give to politics, but guess what? 99% of their employees donated to Democrats in 2024. I would hate to be that guy in the 1%. This has been WCPT telling you how you can shop blue.
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0: Hey, thanks so much for sharing our program and for reaching out to our stations and sponsors and letting them know that you're listening. It really means a lot to us. Welcome back. 49 minutes past the hour. Picking up your calls here. Matthew in Madison, Wisconsin. Thanks for listening to Civic Media. Matthew, what's on your mind today?
8: Hey, Tom. Thanks for what you do, as always. I'm hoping you can get Gil Duran on your program one of these days, the author of
0: He was
8: the
0: on the
8: Nerd
0: program
8: Life.
0: Last week.
8: Oh, okay. Great.
0: Yeah, he's got a new book out, Nerd Reich.
8: Yeah, Nerd Reich. Yeah. I want to talk about that book that inspired this far-right lunacy, the sovereign individual, and how it relates to this kind of billionaire far-right network around the world that wants to separate from the general public, I think because they see robots, automation, these ways to just self-sustain their own little kingdoms. And how that relates to the debt problem, the way that they're obviously trying to attack national parks and other things to pay off some kind of debt.
0: Oh, I don't think they're trying to pay off the debt. I think they're just trying to transfer the assets of this country to their rich friends.
8: Yeah, these billionaire, because he also talks about how these billionaires now have so much money that they're more powerful than nation states, and how states themselves will collapse.
0: As they're
8: so I'm wondering
0: America.
8: if we take that stuff and you combine it with what Magyar did in Hungary, and I don't know if you talked about this yet, but one of the ways he's clawing back assets and repairing the damage that Orban, their Trump, did and his people was Magyar is using the argument that if you are not if you're obviously against the good of the country and the people, you're technically not a political party at that point. You're illegitimate. And he's using that with his supporters to get those assets back and things like that. Do you see anything in our Constitution or a way that we can make a similar argument to get back some of the money they're stealing, whether it's the gold from the Treasury or money they've taken from pensioners, all these other things, these ways they're taking from us?
0: I think an awful lot of what Trump and his cronies have been doing probably falls into the category of fraud, and you can recover damages in addition to the original loss, you know, with a fraud prosecution. These guys are looting our country, and stuff like, you know, Trump, you know, and Elon Musk, you know, firing all these IRS officers whose only job was to audit billionaires. And, you know, they're estimating that we're going to lose $800 billion this year because the IRS is no longer auditing the rich, the morbidly rich people. I mean, stuff like that, arguably that's, you know, power to do that, to fire these people, but the consequences of it are just so obvious, you know, to promote fraud. So, I'm not an expert on the nuance of how this all happens, but the broad picture of some sort of a Nuremberg-style trial and reclaiming, looking Magyar and what he's doing in Hungary would be a great idea. Matthew, thank you. Thank you for pointing that out. Charlie in Newberry, Michigan. Hey, Charlie. Is that Newberry in the Upper Peninsula?
9: I'm breaking up with you, Tom.
0: Hey, Charlie, can you hear me?
9: Yeah, there we go. Can you hear me?
0: Sure. Yeah, is that Newberry in the Upper Peninsula?
9: Yes, it is.
0: I used to run the radio station in Newberry in the Upper Peninsula.
9: We talked about that in 2019. You told me you were with Lee Van Dam way back in the day.
0: Okay, so it's been, I thought I recognized that. Anyway, what's up, Charlie?
9: Well, I just wanted to talk to you about the dual state. Ernst Frankel, I'm sure you've read it or have heard of it.
0: I have not. What are you talking about?
9: All about Justice Jackson in a decision earlier in the dissension referenced this book.
0: Okay.
9: And it's about a man who was a labor lawyer in Germany in the 30s during the Third Reich. He dealt with, you know, in the belly of the beast. And he ended up having to leave. And he wrote a book which basically, in a nutshell, says there's a dual state, that there's the normative state and the prerogative state. The normative is, you know, the trains run on time and the county clerk's office stays open. And then there's the prerogative state, which is what we're pretty familiar with now, is whatever the leader says, it's okay. We're going to go ahead with it. And, interesting read. He was right there dealing with the Third Reich as a Jewish attorney in, you know, 34, 35, 36, and he had to get out
0: What's the title?
9: But, as an aside, I wanted to tell you that there's my nephew is working at the White House.
0: Mm-hmm.
9: And he runs the White House medical unit for Dr. Barabella. He's the office manager. He's a lieutenant commander. So it's getting a little close to home for me right now, him there.
0: Yeah.
9: I have pretty mixed emotions.
0: That's not a political job. I mean, you know, it's just, he just taking care of somebody's health.
9: Thank you. That's what I keep telling myself. Thankfully, you're a military guy, and I know you're not there for any political reason whatsoever. So there's that. But it's like, I told him, be careful. You're in the belly of the beast now. Yeah. They play with sharp elbows at that place.
0: Yeah. Yeah. You know? For sure. So, for sure. It's got to be interesting.
9: So it's, yeah, you know, and I don't push him hard on it because, you know, it's his job and it's none of my damn business as far as that goes.
0: Yeah.
9: But it is interesting and almost surreal. You know, his liberal uncle has to see him at the Trump White House.
0: Yeah. Charlie, back to this book that you were telling me about. I asked you the title, but I didn't hear an answer. What was the title?
9: The Dual State.
0: The Dual State. And is it in print? Yeah. Is it in print right now, or is?
9: Yeah, you can get it online. It's available online and in like archives and stuff. You can download.
0: And this is the one that the Supreme Court justice referenced in a dissent.
9: Yeah, and it's he came to the U.S. You know, got out of Germany in time and went to the University of Chicago and got another degree in political science and then wrote this book about. You know, his experiences in the Third Reich.
0: Yeah. I'll have to check it out. Thank you very much.
9: All right, buddy.
0: Appreciate it, Charlie. Good talking to you. We're hitting the top of the hour here on the other side of the break. We're going to check in with our friend Phil Itner, the veteran war correspondent who lives in Kiev, Ukraine, and find out what's going on there. So stick around.
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0: The morbidly rich who bought our government are counting on you to sit this thing out. Don't give them the satisfaction. The Hartman Report is free to join, and it's where our community goes to see what they're really doing. Every day, I connect the dots that they don't want connected. From the Powell memo to Citizens United to the checkpoints and surveillance machinery that's going up right now. But this isn't a lecture. It's a fight. And you're not in it alone. Thousands of us are already here reading, arguing, organizing, and fighting like our children's future depends on it. Because it does. We refuse to be spectators while democracy gets sold off piece by piece. Free means free. HartmanReport.com. No paywall, no catch. Come stand with us and let's take this country back together. That's Hartman Report. Hartman with two N's at the end. HartmanReport.com. Check it out.
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4: Injured nurses.
5: While the production of my lowdown commentaries is high-tech, I confess that I'm antiquated. I still write each piece in longhand, applying my ballpoint to paper. This has caused bewildered glances from some who see me scribbling away in local coffee shops and bars. Recently, one fellow sidled up and whispered, "Watch out! If they see you doing this, they'll haul you off to the Smithsonian." But we handwriters might not be as obsolete as the key tappers assume. A fast-spreading grassroots movement is calling for schools to re-emphasize the value of writing and printing by hand instead of being wholly dependent on machines. Already, 24 states, as varied as Mississippi and California, now require public schools to teach cursive writing in 3rd through 5th grades. This squares with new understanding of how brains absorb information. While keyboards are faster, the slower, more tactile act of handwriting creates longer-lasting comprehension of letters and better retention of the thoughts they convey. Neuroscientists find that rote keystrokes on a computer require little mental engagement, while physically drawing out words and ideas takes coordination of multiple areas of the brain to focus memory, eyes, and fingers on creating a written product. Just writing this piece conjured up a fond remembrance of my early childhood, sitting on the floor of our home learning to draw the ABCs, both print and cursive, on those line practice pads. It was both an artistic exercise and the development of a foundational tool for a life of learning. This is Jim Hightower saying, yes, computer literacy is an indispensable element of today's childhood curriculum, but so is the richer development of human thinking through putting pen to paper. So let's do both. Howdy-ho, folks, and thanks for tuning in to my Hightower Radio Commentaries. And guess what? There's even more Hightower waiting for you online. 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

0: Correspondent, host of the podcast On the Edge, based out of Kiev, Ukraine. Philip Itner on YouTube, Itner Philip on social media. Phil, welcome back to the program. How are you and how's Kiev?
1: Not good, Tom. Not good. I mean, I'm okay. I'm as best as one can expect, but then I'm a stubborn SOB. The city, however, is suffering. We are under nearly constant air raid siren. The Russians, aware that Ukraine has lost support from, in particular, the United States in terms of interceptor missiles to stop their ballistic missiles, have been launching a barrage of these things. Additionally, the Russians have modified their Iranian-based drone platform, the Shahid, with jets. And that makes them fly at about three times their normal speed. And the Ukrainians have yet to come up with a solution to that. Now, I am confident that the Ukrainians will do so at some point, as they have done throughout the war. There has always been moments when one side or the other takes a technological advantage or has a change in tactics or what have you, but then the other side adjusts and so on and so forth. The Ukrainians will find a solution to the jet Shahids, I have no doubt. But the ballistic missiles, without Patriot missiles or an equivalent, they're going to continue to rain down on Kiev as we go into winter. And as we go into winter, we are told that maybe perhaps it won't be as harsh in terms of temperature, but we simply don't have the defenses for this city. And they are hitting a number of important points within the city, both military and civilian. And I stress the civilian because, of course, that's a war crime. They are hitting, most importantly for the population of the capital, they are hitting basically supermarket distribution points, which means that we will most likely be facing harsher food shortages. Mm. And that means empty shelves. That means nobody, you know, you can't eat. We are being advised by the government here throughout Ukraine, but particularly in Kiev, to start stocking up on bottled water, start stocking up on dried goods or canned goods, because there is an anticipation that the Russians are going to try and starve out this city.
0: Wow. Wow. And J.D. Vance says he's about to hold a press conference in D.C. It'll be interesting to see if anybody asks him about this. That his proudest moment as vice president was when he cut off the supply of Patriot interceptor missiles to Ukraine. Disgusting, I mean, doesn't begin to describe this, Phil.
1: It shocks me. I wish I would say that I was more shocked than I am. Mm. Disappointed, of course. You know, we promised the people of Ukraine that if they gave up their nuclear weapons, that we would honor their 1991 borders.
0: Yep.
1: And we are going back on that pledge. But not only that, we're on the wrong side of this. If that's the stance that the administration is going to take, we are on the wrong side of this war. Ukraine, whatever the narrative is that Moscow sells to its fellow travelers in the MAGA world, Ukraine is a democratic nation that desires its sovereignty and freedom, rule of law, and a contribution to the Western world and admission into the family of nations within Europe. Russia is an imperial power that seeks to occupy a people that are not the same as them in culture or in mentality or in orientation. and they are an aggressor state that is engaged in state-sponsored terrorism. So if J.D. Vance is saying that he is most proud that he betrayed the Ukrainian people, what he is also saying is he is most proud of supporting the despotism of Vladimir Putin. And as an American, I find that disgraceful. I find it embarrassing. And I find it on the wrong side of history.
0: Yeah. Yeah, I cannot agree more emphatically. For a while there, Ukraine was having some real dramatic successes in blowing up, you know, energy infrastructure around Ukraine. Scott Bessent, our idiot Treasury Secretary, went on television yesterday morning and said that the reason America has inflation right now is because Ukraine is hitting Russia's energy sector. But the simple fact of the matter is that Ukraine has been hitting Russian energy. So is that ongoing, or has that been paused? Because I haven't heard anything about anything like that in a couple of days.
1: No, absolutely ongoing. The Ukrainians are targeting two primary. Well, correct myself. I'll say three primary centers. And yes, it is fossil fuel distribution points. Fossil fuel refineries and the equivalent of Amazon. Those in the last, I'd say, 3 months have been their primary targets. Hitting Russia's Amazon, Wildberries, and this other one, Ozone, that brings the war home to Russians. It is still a legitimate legal target because these are also distribution points for military hardware. They send like night vision goggles and helmets and protective armor and things like that. Those get shipped. Sniper scopes, things like that. Those get shipped through these same Amazon clones that they have within Russia. So that is completely legal and legitimate. As far as the fossil fuel industry and the infrastructure of Russia, that's how they fund their war. Again, a legitimate military target for Ukraine. If the United States feels inconvenienced because of this, well, you know, first off, I would point to their own efforts in the Straits of Hormuz being far more influential to global oil prices spiking and fluctuating as wildly as they are than I would Russia. And in addition to that, Russia is, again, an aggressor state. There's a very easy way for Russia to get its oil back on the market, and that's to leave Ukraine. I'm sure there will still be some punitive sanctions because there will need to be reparations made. But if Russia wants to get back on the oil market, on the global oil market, there's a very simple way of doing it. Leave Ukraine. Stop your war of aggression. So for the Americans to take the side of an imperial aggressor nation that is a state sponsor of terror, as we saw in Germany just in the last 36 hours, the German government has come out and said that they know for a fact from forensics that they have gathered that Russia conducted an aggressive drone attack at the airport in Leipzig, Germany, attacking Ukrainian trainer jets that were on the airfield, possibly killing German citizens. This is getting beyond Ukraine. The Europeans are starting to recognize that they are under attack by Moscow. Our closest allies in Europe are saying Russia is the problem. For us to come out now and say, no, it's actually, Ukraine that needs to capitulate, Ukraine that needs to give up territory, Ukraine that needs to bend its knee to its imperial master, which has subjugated this country to untold horrors over the centuries, is a betrayal of the ideals of our founding fathers. We believe in the ideals of life, liberty, and the pursuit of happiness. We believe, even, you know, I tell the old joke, Tom, and I probably said it on your show before, Americans by their very birth and nature despise imperialism, even when, and perhaps particularly when we engage in it. We are born to despise imperialism because we were born out of colonization and, you know, breaking away from an imperial master. And Russia doesn't, they not only have a dispute within their nature, that doesn't exist. They openly pursue imperialism. And that's what this war is. And so for America to betray a country that is solely seeking its independence from a colonial master, I think is to betray the ideals of our founding fathers.
0: Yeah, I think that's very, very well said, Phil. The great Phil Idner, a veteran war correspondent. Check out his podcast, On the Edge. He's based out of Kiev, Ukraine. Idner Philip on Blue Sky and Instagram. Philip Idner over on YouTube. Phil, thanks so much for dropping by today. I wish
1: you anytime you want me, Tom.
0: You got it every Thursday, right here, right here. Thank you, Phil. 16 minutes past, almost 17 minutes past.
2: This is the Tom Hartman Program.
0: It'll be interesting to see if any reporter summons the courage to ask J.D. Vance about his position on getting rid of help for Ukraine in this press conference that's coming, I'm sure.
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0: Tired of news that protects the powerful? 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
11: A deal was struck.
0: Welcome back. 22 minutes past the hour. By the way, I just wanted to emphasize a heads up. I got a phone call yesterday from a nice young man pretending to be with my bank. And I've got my phone set, so it takes, you know, it says, why are you calling? And it takes a message, you know, and it gives it to you as a text message before you pick up the call. So I never picked up the call because I knew that my bank wouldn't be calling me. But look out. I mean, this guy sounded like Mr. All America. It was from a local phone number. I checked with the bank. Nobody there has that name. Nobody from there called me. This, these people are calling people, finding out who you bank with is probably not particularly difficult to do. And these guys are, they call people and they get them to basically, you know, give up their passwords or their information or whatever. This is serious stuff. So be very, very careful. Your bank will not call you. Your credit card company will not call you. It's the scammers who will call you. Meanwhile, speaking of scammers, our old buddy Wayne Allen Root, who used to come on this program and debate me, is pointing out that when Donald Trump was on his program a couple of weeks ago, and we talked about this here on this program, that he said to Donald, why don't you declare a national state of an emergency, and then you can just, you know, suspend the elections or seize the voting, you know, the ballots from places that will most likely vote Democratic. And Trump was like, stranger things have happened. And so Wayne Allen Root now is strongly suggesting that he believes, as does Steve Bannon, that sometime in the next 8 weeks, you know, until the election, that Trump is going to declare a state of emergency, is going to shut down the elections, and is going to basically declare himself emperor for life. And this is what Rain says. He said, if you declare a state of emergency, declare a national security emergency, he said they can't take it to court. I'm going to sneeze. Hang on. He says it can't be legally challenged. He said the Supreme Court in 1983 in the Chadha versus INS case says you cannot challenge a national security emergency any other way. The only way to overturn it with a two-thirds vote in both houses of Congress. And he said, what would that state of emergency contain? Photo ID. Pardon me, sneezing here. Photo ID, proof of citizenship, strict limits on mail-in ballots, and many other things that were not in the Save America Act. Incredible. So he's saying that he really believes Trump is going to do this. By the way, you saw down in Tarrant County in Fort Worth yesterday, the Republican commissioners just shut down. I'm going to sneeze again. Pardon me. Just shut down a bunch of polling places. You know, what, about a quarter or a fifth of the polling places in the entire county. Why? Well, because this is a blue county. This is, you know, and so this, the purpose of this, pardon my sneezing here, it's freezing in the studio. The purpose of this is not just to discourage people from voting. It's to create long lines. And what's amazing to me is we have been seeing this for years and years and years. We see these, isn't it wonderful? Look at the long line. People standing in line for 5 hours to vote. They must really want to vote. No, that is voter suppression that you're looking at. The long lines in blue-collar neighborhoods, in black neighborhoods, in neighborhoods that tend to vote Democratic, in college towns, those long lines are there to discourage people from standing in line. It's that simple. And get ready. They're coming to Texas. They're coming to any place Republicans control where there's a Democratic stronghold. There's going to be long lines this year. Count on it. We'll be right back. It's 27 minutes past the hour. Stick around.

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3: I'm Dr. Anthony Lizowitz, and this is Climate Connections. Extreme heat can make people sick and harm them in other ways, too.
4: Think about your ability to make decisions, your judgments, your hand-eye coordination, your balance.
3: Barak Alamud is at the Harvard T.H. Chan School of Public Health. His team analyzed workplace injuries reported to the Occupational Safety and Health Administration in 2023. They found that injuries like falls, burns, and cuts were more likely on days when the heat index was higher than 85 degrees, and the risk climbed more sharply when it was hotter than 90.
4: We found that the risk of injury increases by about 20% when the heat index is 110 Fahrenheit versus 80 Fahrenheit.
3: And even people working indoors in industries like manufacturing and healthcare were more likely to be injured on hot days. In some cases, a lack of air conditioning could be to blame. In others, the causes may be less direct. For example, rates of violence go up during a heat wave, which could put emergency room personnel at greater risk of injury. So as heat waves intensify, it will be important to understand the risks that workers face and take steps to protect them. Climate Connections is produced by the Yale Center for Environmental Communication. To learn more about climate change, visit climateconnections.org.
5: This is Richard Chu with Something to Chew On. GOP, MAGA, and right-wing apologists, it's time for you to acknowledge that you've been and are continuing to be played and duped by Donald Trump. 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So admit it, GOP and MAGA, you got played and duped. 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
11: You were promised something. Work hard, play by the rules, and you'd own a home, raise a family, and retire with dignity. That was the deal. It was called the American Dream. So what happened? Well, it didn't die. It was killed. And we know who did it, when they did it, and how they got away with it. Who killed the American Dream? The greatest political crime ever told. A new book by me, Tom Hartman. That's Who Killed the American Dream? The greatest political crime ever told.
12: We're back 34 minutes past the hour. So Trump now has moved a whole bunch of federal officers away from looking for killers and rapists and burglars and, you know, criminals, basically. And they are scouring, hundreds of DHS agents are scouring voter rolls managed by the states using personally identifiable information about individual voters, presumably from Social Security records, such as their dates of birth and partial Social Security numbers, to look them up on these voting rolls. And Aaron Richland Melnick of the American Immigration Council, he's a senior fellow, he said, in other words, hundreds of federal agents are being diverted away from their jobs going after serious criminals and instead told to find needles in a haystack, all to find evidence for Trump's predetermined conclusion. It's a great time to be a criminal in Trump's America. I mean, even the Heritage Foundation found that between 2000 and now, over a 26-year period, there were about 100 cases of non-citizens voting. About 100. Out of billions, literally billions with a B, of votes. Meanwhile, our hypocrisy alert for the day, or for the week, or whatever, when President Obama was in the White House in 2014, he wanted to fix the lanes in the bowling alley. They hadn't been serviced in 15 years. They just needed some routine service. And the head of the Republican Party, Rance Priebus, came out and tweeted about how this is an indictment of Obama's priorities. He should be focusing on fixing the economy and sealing the border, and instead he's throwing money at the bowling alley. And so Obama backed away, said, okay, we won't fix the bowling alley. Well, now Trump is fixing the bowling, and the Republicans said the bowling alley is a need, a want, not a need. So now Trump is fixing the bowling alley. In fact, he wants $250,000, $250,000 to put new lights in there. He says it just doesn't look right. Nothing wrong with it. It's not broken like it was when Obama was there. And the Republicans are just fine with this. Somebody asked Rance Priebus, you know, what do you think? Well, it's okay. It's hypocrites. These friggin' hypocrites. It's just amazing. So what's on your mind today? Jennifer in Seattle. Hey, Jennifer, what's up?
13: Hi, Tom. I wanted to talk about the migration event that happened last month in Ceuta, the Spanish enclave.
12: Mm-hmm. Sure.
13: The Spanish government has identified and says it has evidence of Russian and Israeli actors amplifying the event on social media.
12: Yep.
13: And apparently there were TikTok and Instagram videos telling folks that if they made it to Ceuta, they could stay in Spain.
12: That was being reported at the time, Jennifer. That it was Russia
13: is
12: doing
13: that, right?
12: That. Yeah. Oh, yeah. I talked about it on this program.
13: Oh, okay. Well, I didn't connect the dots, but it said because of their diplomatic position in Ukraine and Iran, mm-hmm. that was sort of the idea. But then, I don't know if you report on this, but last week, Spanish newspapers, some of which are disseminated in Latin America, were reporting that the migrants are eating cats.
12: Oh, God. Here we go again.
13: So, yeah, it's their calling card, right?
12: Yeah. I mean, yeah. So yeah, the brand new racist trope.
13: Right. I was just going to say, I feel like we're all being taken for a ride, and yeah. we need to wake up and smell the roses.
12: Yeah, I'm with you. For people who don't know what we're talking about, there is a little enclave in North Africa, or in one of the islands off the coast of North Africa that's controlled by the Spanish. It doesn't give you access to Spain, but it's controlled by Spain. And somebody was posting on TikTok, and it was tracked back to the Russians that, hey, you know, if you can just get into this place, what was it called? Cayuta? What?
13: Ceuta.
12: Ceuta. Thank you. If you can just get into Ceuta, then they will have to take you to Europe and let you enter Spain, and then you can just become part of the EU. And some 80,000 people just basically crashed the gate and ran in there. Within a day, all but maybe 1,000 of them had been expelled and sent back out again. It was kind of a non-event, but it served as a focal point for all the right-wing racists with Alternative for Deutschland, AfD in Germany, and the right-wingers in Spain, and the Le Pen in France. They were all talking about it. Oh my God, the brown people are coming. Look out. And, you know, it's the same little trick that the GOP played with, you know, there's a caravan coming from the south, by way of causing the caravan to come. I mean, you know, I documented this 2 years ago that there were every time there was a wave of immigration into the United States that was heavily publicized, it was preceded by several weeks by claims on Fox News and Republican politicians that the border was now wide open. Ted Cruz did this dozens of times where he'd call a press conference and say, the border's wide open. And then 2 weeks later, all these people show up at the border thinking the border's wide open, because after all, why would a United States senator lie to us? And, you know, it's like the Republicans causing a problem and then using that problem for political purposes. And the Russians are doing the same thing in Europe. So, Jennifer, thank you. Thanks for pointing that out.
13: Thank you.
12: Yeah, sure enough. I appreciate it. Phil in Long Branch, Washington. Hey, Phil, what's up?
14: Hey, Tom. Long time since I've called in. Two things. I am reading your book right now on Who Stole the American Dream. Fantastic.
12: Oh, thank you.
14: I highly recommend it to everybody. Very insightful. My second thing is, remember Country Joe and the fish?
12: Oh, yeah.
14: Yeah, remember the song Superbird?
12: I don't remember
14: that
12: song.
14: It's a bird, it's a plane. It's a bird, it's a plane, it's a man insane, it's my president, LBJ.
12: Oh, yeah.
14: I mean,
12: well, that was a
14: I wish
12: long time
14: Country
12: ago.
14: Joe was around to reformat that with a DJT.
12: Yeah. Yeah.
14: Anyhow, listen to it and maybe play it a time or two. Might catch on again.
12: Yeah. Well, I can't play it on the air here because that'll cause YouTube to demonetize our show.
14: And oh, yeah.
12: That pays for our video director's salary. So I can't do that.
14: I wouldn't want that to happen.
12: Right. That's why Louise is doing
14: songs.
12: You
14: might promote it and have people buy into it again, and it'll start to wake up some of the old fogies that are still asleep.
12: There was some great music back in the 70s. The one thing that has surprised me during this era is the lack of protest music. You know, I mean, every now and then there's a song that's kind of, but usually it's kind of, is that a protest song? Are they criticizing Trump? And I mean, you know, within the 60s, it was like, you know, nonstop, you know, hey, LBJ, how many kids did you kill today? Let's go after Richard Nixon and, you know, everything else.
14: Yeah. Yeah.
12: Eve of Destruction.
14: And then the play Hair. Yeah. Remember? Nixon's father, Nixon should pull out like his father should have.
12: Yes. Yeah, there you go. Yeah, I'm just wondering where that is now. I don't get it, but maybe people are just afraid of pissing off the establishment within Hollywood now that the Ellison family is owning more and more of it. I don't know. I just don't know. Phil, thanks for the call. It was a good one. Sarah in Fort Worth, Texas. Hey, Sarah. Hey, it was your town where they're cutting back on the voting spots, right?
15: You know, I wanted to correct you. Actually, Tarrant County is the reddest. area that is in Texas, but it's been turning, it's purple. Uh-huh. Now, that's why they're so afraid.
11: But it is Fort Worth, right?
15: Yeah, it's Fort Worth, Arlington, I think Weatherford, quite a few outliers. But, yeah, so we are most definitely purple now, and I'm just, everybody's getting out to make it blue, solid blue.
11: Yeah.
15: But, which is great.
11: Yeah.
15: So anyway, the reason why I'm calling is it's just it's a question. I was listening to I can't remember his name. He was a guest on Stephanie's show this morning, and he said something about that whatever's in the Epstein files and what Trump is being blackmailed by is far worse than anything that. You know, that we know of now. And I thought, wow, what would be worse than?
11: Mm-hmm.
15: And then I thought, you know what? We're in his first presidency, there were, 1,500 kids that went missing that they couldn't find because of whatever reason.
11: That's right. The children who were separated from their parents at the border during the Trump administration that they then shipped off to these, suddenly there were all these little Christian homeschool, or not homeschool, foster care programs. And they gave a whole bunch of roughly 1,500 children to these programs. And then the programs vanished. And there is speculation that that was human trafficking, perhaps even underage sex, human trafficking, but I've never seen any consequential investigation of it, which is frankly surprising. I was expecting the Biden administration to dig into that one.
15: Yeah, and that's my point, is that would be something absolutely, I mean, we've already been seeing now that there's sexual abuse happening to five-year-olds, three-year-olds. Unfortunately, I'm a survivor of that age, and so it happens.
11: As are about a third of women.
15: Yeah, yeah, and so that was my question. I mean, it would make perfect sense. Epstein, Trump, they were human traffickers. Why would they think, oh, here's a solid route that we have to replenish our. They could put him on Epstein's island and
11: makes perfect sense, Sarah. I think, you know, well, Epstein was still around at that time, wasn't he? He didn't die until the last year of Trump's administration when he was killed, when Trump, you know, had him thrown in jail and then he turned up dead. And Trump was president and Bill Barr was in charge. And Bill Barr used to be Epstein, you know, his father hired Epstein to be a teacher. Sarah, thank you for the call.
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11: 46 minutes past the hour. We'll be right back.

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0: Hey, thanks so much for sharing our program and for reaching out to our stations and sponsors and letting them know that you're listening. It really means a lot to us. Welcome back. 10 minutes before the hour. Fred in Malta, Illinois. Hey, Fred, what's on your mind today?
8: There it is down there, see?
0: Say what? Fred, you are on the air.
8: Yes, can you hear me?
0: I can.
8: I have two questions. The first one is, what percentage does Murdoch own of the media, both directly and indirectly?
0: Well, he owns Fox and, you know, both the television stations around the country and the network, and he owns the the New York Post, and he owns the Wall Street Journal. Beyond that, I don't know what else his empire encompasses. They used to own, one of the big movie studios. I don't know if they still do or not. Whether that was part of what they sold to the Ellisons, I haven't been tracking. I'm sorry. Why do you ask?
8: Well, because I'm in a group that they're heavy, heavy Republicans, and they can find absolutely no wrong in any of the things that Trump is doing, and they keep referring back to Fox.
0: Oh, well, yeah, Fox is the principal propaganda channel for the hard right in America, for the fascist movement, for the corporatists, for the billionaires, and for the Russia apologists, basically. So it shouldn't be a surprise. You know, just watch Fox sometimes for a half hour. What you'll see is grievance and half-truths. It's pretty much all they do, is, you know, hate and half-truths. Fred, thanks for the call. Good luck. Bill in Santa Monica. Hey, Bill, what's on your mind today?
9: Hey, Tom. A couple weeks ago, I was listening to Amy, and she interviewed someone who was on a panel with Ralph Nader, and he was talking about AI.
0: Mm-hmm.
9: And what he said, a couple of them got together, and they hacked another site. And he said when they get together, they're always malevolent. And I was thinking, I don't believe anybody should have nuclear weapons to begin with, but governments have to think seriously about getting rid of their nuclear weapons, because it's just a matter of time before AI will can take control of them. They're growing exponentially more intelligent every day.
0: Yes.
9: And the last thing we need is for AI to control nuclear weapons on this planet. And I think the only safe way to do is to find a way to get rid of them that AI can't reassemble them.
0: You know, it's a hard argument to dispute, Bill. I'm very concerned about this too. What you're referring to is a story out of, I think it was Anthropic, that this swarm of 1,500 individual agents that were created by them, that was supposed to work in a sandbox in a isolated spot, broke out of the sandbox, were created a communication system where they were talking to each other. Conspired to conceal their own trail of evidence, and then broke out and hacked another website altogether. And, were lying to their human owners and trainers all the time while they were doing this. And, that's pretty mind-boggling. If ever there was a technology that was ripe for regulation, this is it, and we need it now. I'm with you. Bill, thank you. Well said. Marty in Whiting, Indiana. Hey, Marty, what's on your mind today?
10: Hey, Tom. I'm an old hippie, but if I was drinking beer today, I might have to listen to some Country Joe. But that's not why I'm calling.
0: Mm.
10: I don't know if you heard about this, but Canadians are getting a grassroots campaign together to rename Niagara Falls Tim Hortons.
0: Oh, that's funny. Yeah.
10: I
0: saw, there was a proposal by Doug Ford, the premier of Ottawa, to name their northern half of Lake Ontario Lake Natalie, after Natalie Harp. So, yeah, a lot of possibilities here, Marty. Marty, thanks for the call. Steve in Chicago. Hey, Steve, what's up?
11: I just wanted to follow up on the discussion you were having earlier of the right-wing tradition of scaring and their voters in the way they kept saying, oh, the Mexican border is open, so that the Mexicans could come and then they could point to them and say, you know, and then also doing the same thing in North Africa. It echoes something that goes even farther back, when in 1939, the Nazis let a group of Jewish refugees board a ship and go to Cuba, knowing that they were going to be turned away. So that they could point to Cuba and the United States and other nations and go, see, they don't want these Jews either. That's why we, you know, we have to get rid of them and demonize
0: them. Interesting.
11: Nobody wants them.
0: Was that the genesis of that ship that FDR turned away from New York?
11: Yeah, it was the German liner St. Louis.
0: If anybody's
11: interested, it's a great book based on it called Voyage of the Damned.
0: Yeah.
11: There's also a film which is more of a fictionalized, but actually that covers the main points of it, called Voyage of the Damned. Mm-hmm. But it's that whole thing of the right wing using vulnerable people and manipulating them and using them to try to scare people into, you know, these aren't humans. These aren't people equal to you. And if, and you know, if you won't take them, how can you say we won't take them?
0: Right. And they'll eat your dogs. Excuse me. Go ahead.
11: I was just going to say, and that's not to minimize the shame and embarrassment that the United States, you know, should face over turning them away.
0: No, no. That was probably one of the biggest scars on the Roosevelt administration.
11: Exactly. And to their credit, England, France, Holland, and Belgium took in everybody off of the ship eventually.
0: Yeah.
11: Ironically, some of those nations were conquered by the Nazis, and so some of those people did still wind up dying in the Holocaust, but a majority of them survived.
0: No, this, yeah, you're absolutely right. It's an ancient strategy, and you know, it's the point to the other. You know, ringing a, you know, a bell that we're all Pavlovian about. You know, it's wired into us, this tribal instinct.
11: Yeah.
0: Steve, thank you for the call. Spot on. Well said. I'll be back with more of the news of the day and New York calls in just a moment. We're hitting the top of the hour, and Joe Cirincione, the national security expert, is going to drop by right after this. Stick around.
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0: Did you know your brain is roughly 73% water? 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
16: NBC News Radio, I'm Michael Kastner. 2 survivors have been found in the rubble 9 days after a massive flood roared through a mountain town in Nepal. More from Tammy Trujillo.
17: Over 1,200 people died when a glacier collapsed last week in the Himalayas, sending a wall of water crashing on a mountain town north of Kathmandu. Rescue teams found 2 survivors covered in mud who'd been trapped in a tunnel linked to a hydropower station along the mountain river. They were taken to a hospital in Kathmandu. Over 4,200 people are still missing, and officials believe hundreds could be trapped in the tunnels connected to 6 hydropower projects along the river.
16: The Trump administration is asking the Supreme Court to withhold delivery of some mail ballots. Scott Carr with more.
18: The move escalates a legal fight just 2 months before the November midterm elections. It's an emergency appeal stemming from President Trump's executive order in March that gave federal agencies a larger role in running elections and mail-in voting. The Justice Department claims the new rules involve only modest envelope design and requirements regarding addressee information. Several voting rights groups and 23 Democratic-led states say the president and the Postal Service do not have the authority to decide which ballots should be delivered to voters.
16: The jury in the Lindsey Clancy triple murder case will be back to deliberate today after an eventful day that saw the judge clarify to the jury the definition of reasonable doubt. Clancy's attorney, Kevin Reddington, later spoke to

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2: It's time for the Rick Smith Show. 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
3: And welcome, brothers, sisters, working class heroes. This is the Rick Smith Show. Thanks so much for being here today on the big program. Lots to get to, lots to talk about. Had an interesting conversation with a guy at the supermarket who was very angry with me, said that Trump is the champion of the working class, and I've got it wrong, evidently. And I said, look, you know, the sad reality is the fact that you've bought Trump's shtick is just an example of you getting played, because I'm not seeing him as the champion of the forgotten man. And look, you know, Trump has wrapped himself in the hard hat and said he was going to, you know, we're going to bring the golden age back. There's going to be factories are roaring. Wages are going to go up. It's going to be awesome. We're going to get tired of winning. But when you pull back what's gone on, when you peel back the rhetoric and look at what this administration has actually done, and this is what I was trying to tell the guy. It's straight up war on wages, straight up war on union safety and your retirement. And look, this isn't a theory. It's what shows up in your paycheck or what doesn't show up in your paycheck. Let's look at wages for a second. While he's bragging about how well Wall Street's doing, the stock market's doing, his labor department was busy dismantling overtime protections. Those were supposed to give millions of workers more money and more time at home. And he runs around going, well, we're not taxing overtime. Look, if your boss can call you a manager and pay you clerk's wages and not have to pay you overtime, does that help you? That's what Biden and, well, Obama wanted to do. Trump took a wrecking ball to those ideas. I got to tell you, that's not standing with workers. That's helping the boss keep you working for free. Trump's gone after unions and workers' voice on the job. Loves talking tough to CEOs on camera, but instead, inside the machinery of government, you know, he went after the one institution that gives workers any bit of power, and that's labor unions. Federal workers have seen their collective bargaining rights gutted by executive order, mind you. He stacked labor agencies with people who hate unions, and their whole life's goal is to make life harder for working people. You don't do that if you want workers at the table. You do that if you want them in the corner, grateful to have a job, and silent. You look at safety. If you've ever worked in a job like I have, where one wrong move, one shortcut could maim you, you know safety is not red tape. The rules aren't red tape. They're the difference between going home and going to the ER. And what Trump's crew has done over the years is massive, massive deregulation. Targeting dozens of rules limiting exposure to things like benzene, asbestos, or lead. That's not draining the swamp. That's telling corporate bad actors, yeah, go ahead, whatever, cut corners. If they get sick, ah, that's your problem. And you look at the fact that this was supposed to be an economic utopia. Life was going to get easier for working people. Instead, wages have been squeezed, costs are rising. And we gave tax cuts to billionaires and corporations. I'm sorry. Where did we pay for that? Oh, yeah. Gutting Medicaid. And oh, yeah. Going after the programs that working people actually rely on. Even moved to lower the minimum pay for some federal contractors. You know, so that the owners can have more. You can't say you're for the little guy while you're literally taking money out of their pockets. I'm sorry. It doesn't work that way. And on the retirement front, the long-term security front, Trump went after the fiduciary protections that made sure that the person you're getting advice from has your interest in mind and not his. So here we go. Wall Street being able to skim a little bit more off of that modest savings you've been able to put away. While all at the same time, you've got the Trumpites going, hey, maybe we should go after Social Security, go after Medicare. It's not building a future for working families. It's carving it up and handing it to donors. Look, bottom line is Trump talks like a

0: a lunch bucket populist, but governs like a boardroom stooge. That's the reality. He didn't forget workers. He's targeted them. And if you're punching a clock, shipping boxes, or running a route, or holding a wrench, you should be furious at the guy who claimed to speak for you and make your life better, and he's only made it harder, more dangerous, and less secure. But hey, if you think he's your champion, gotta make me wonder. I want to hear your thoughts. Rick at the RickSmithShow.com. Back after. I'm Rick Smith, and this is Labor History in Two.
1: On this day in labor history, the year was 1990. That was the day that George H.W. Bush signed into law the Americans with Disabilities Act. The ADA prohibits employment discrimination of people with disabilities and requires public accommodations to be accessible. The passage of the act was the result of years of grassroots organizing by members of the ADA community and their allies. When President Bush signed the law, he said that if he had to thank everyone who had been involved, we'd never get out of here before sunset. The passage of the act had bipartisan support, but many business leaders worried about the ADA's effect, fearing the costs of accessibility accommodations to their bottom lines. While most business leaders did not oppose the act outright, they did push for amendments and concessions to weaken its impact. The business newspaper, The Wall Street Journal, called the act, quote, the Lawyers Employment Act, warning that a flood of lawsuits on disability issues would harm businesses. In signing the bill, President Bush addressed business leaders specifically. He said, quote, you've called for new sources of workers. Well, many of our fellow citizens with disabilities are unemployed. They want to work and they can work. And this is a tremendous pool of people. And remember, this is a tremendous pool of people who will bring to jobs diversity, loyalty, proven low turnover rate, and only one request, the chance to prove themselves. The passage of the ADA paved the way for fundamental changes in America's infrastructure, such as accessibility ramps, spots for wheelchairs on buses and subways, and parking accommodations. This was a major step forward, yet more work remains in order to build a society truly accessible to all. Like what you hear? Check out more at laborhistoryin2.com.
2: Welcome back to the Rick Smith Show. 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
0: So our quote of the day comes from my next guest, Alex Lawson, head of the executive director of Social Security Works. He said, I want a world that is awesome. I want a world that is kind. I want a world that works for working people. That is who makes this country great. He says it's the billionaires and their perverted sense of what life is that's the problem. But it's solvable. And that's the part that I like. It is solvable. And that's why I've asked my good friend Alex Lawson to come share some thoughts. You can check out his work over at socialsecurityworks.org. Alex, great quote, man. Good to see you.
3: Great to see you as always, Rick.
0: So walk me through this. I mean, you know, the reality is I've been saying this, a form of that for, you know, 21 years now. It's us who create the wealth. It's us who do the work. It's us who do all this stuff. But Donald Trump just said the rich people are leaving. Blue cities and blue states are going to be ghettos because we need rich people, or we're just going to stand around looking at each other with nothing to do.
3: You know, Donald Trump says a lot of dumb things. Let's just add that one to the list. You know, it's just true. And I try to bring this message when I'm, you know, get the opportunity like here. All power comes from the people. It's provable. That's not like a guess. You can see it in action through the entire course of history because governments are created by the people. And when the government stops working for the people, the people can change the government. The rules that govern us, the policies created by people. And when those rules and policies stop working for the people, we can change them. All of the power is with the people. And all wealth is created by labor. You know, quoting the great Adam Smith, I think the second most misunderstood book is The Wealth of Nations, right? He says it very clearly. All

0: wealth is created by labor. So the people create all the wealth. The people have all the power. So we have all the tools we need to make the world that we want. The part that I was saying right before what you quoted is, I don't want just a livable world. I don't want the bare minimum. That's not what I'm aiming for. I want a world that's awesome for people. I want a world that works for working people who have all the power and create all the wealth. And that's not a dream. We can do that. We just have to break free from the shackles of the billionaires and understand they're still going to be rich. They're not even going to be that worse off. We've seen it in history before. The difference is that people, working people, aren't going to be scrambling for the scraps that fall off the billionaire's table. And in the moment where I think more and more people are waking up to their own power. And now we focus that power and we change the government that is not working for the people right now.
1: No, look, you know, we've had presidents in the past. I mean, Abe Lincoln. Labor is prior to and independent of capital. Capital is only the fruit of labor. It could never have existed if labor had not first existed. Labor is superior to of capital and deserves much higher consideration. Yeah, I mean, you know, we used to know this stuff. Why don't we seem to get it anymore?
0: You know, the billionaires have done a really good job of perverting people's brains, of warping people's understanding of what's going on. And they do play on real human emotions that are there, base emotions, the worst of us. But that exists, right? There are the worst of us that is there. And tyrants and authoritarians have always been able to stoke the worst in people to further their power. And it is always the same playbook, right? It's like, the billionaires are the problem. They take all the money. But to protect them, you get a tyrant who's like, you know, the immigrants are the problem. Trans people are the problem. Whoever has the least power, that's a key part of it. Blame somebody who you can then bully.
1: Yep.
0: Because that worst instinct in humanity is that bullying instinct, right? It's the quick hit of adrenaline and joy that bullies get from bullying. And then there's a huge part of people who they're not bullies, but they're scared of bullies, right? And they don't understand that if they stand up together, the bullies back down every time because they're in their hearts cowards. That's what we're up against, is a bunch of cowards. So when people understand their power, that's when we see change. And unfortunately, it often happens only in the midst of great adversity, which we are in right now. Yeah, and it is only going to get worse.
1: No, I've been saying since election night, you know, the 2024, I've been, look, you know, the problems to our future are going to come out of the suffering caused by their savagery. And they are being every bit as savage as I ever imagined they would be, and maybe even a little bit more so. But I did like something else you said. You talked about being in the midst of an intergenerational struggle. And that, you know, the reality is, and this is hard for Americans to understand and hard for us to get. Your next line is, we're not going to be here to see the future that we're building, and that we're actually just working for our children. And that's kind of a hard concept, because everybody I talk to seems to be focused on the here and now and not really thinking about down the road, because, you know, that's what the Hunger Games gets us. I got to survive today. I can't think about tomorrow.
0: That's exactly right. Isolation and the feeling of powerlessness leads to hopelessness and nihilism. And what this is a part that I spend a lot of time on in my second level talk. So with the people who are really nerdy about how messaging works, advertisers. So this is not just like you can read the books that advertisers use, right? This is Sigmund Freud's nephew who actually started modern marketing. And it is inferiority marketing. So you make somebody feel bad and then you insert something, right? So feel bad, buy this razor. That's why you can get people to buy, they're like, is your three blade razor not cutting it for you? How about a four blade razor? That's how marketing works.
1: Sure.
0: Isolate people, make them feel alone, make them sad, and then insert whatever it is you're trying to sell to make them feel better. This will make you happy. Ideologues do the same thing. Turn off the part of your brain that's worried, that can get sad at the state of the world, at the plight of other people. It's how people can become so heartless, is because they are just offloading their executive function to someone else. That is the trick of tyranny, is that everyday people are very susceptible to propaganda, to fear, to bullying, and especially to isolation. So now we're up against algorithmic isolation. We're up against all sorts of tech that's aimed at making us feel alone and powerless, so that someone can come in like Donald Trump and say, only I can fix this. Only I can fix what you feel bad. And that's the trick of tyrants. So what we do is expose the incompetence, the greed of them, and people are starting to get that.
1: No, I hope so. Because look, I recently had a conversation with a guy who heads up a religious group. And, it's amazing to me that people who call themselves religious or Christians or, whatever their faith is, would take, Medicaid away from folks so they don't have health insurance, would take food away from children, would just gut social policy that makes people's lives better, all in the name of giving tax cuts to billionaires and then justifying as well, they work hard. Jesus would want me to be rich, or some other nonsense that we keep hearing. So it's weird to me that especially people who follow the book would tell me all of these things that just aren't there.
0: Yeah, and if we want to get biblical, what you're also looking at is the cult of Baal, right? This is sacrificing children for the perceived benefit of the adults, right? So the concept that they're talking about, though, is stealing their children's future so that they can live in the here and now, in whatever, wealth and comfort and perversions they want. And that's what we're up against. We're up against a billionaire class who is evil, and they don't believe in the future. And so the way you fight against that is by believing in the future, is by fighting for the future. And it is hard. You do have to have some level of ability to understand that we are all going to die, and that we don't know why we're here. But you do know that it feels good when you do good. You do know that you want your children to have a better world, a better life. And so understanding that helps you then look down the chain of history and realize that I'm picking up the work of people who've understand that kernel of humanity, and they've passed the torch to me, and I'm going to do my part. And like MLK said, he talked about being the Joshua generation that did not get to the promised land, but could see it. He knew that the state and the forces of racism were probably certainly going to do what they did, which was kill him.
1: Yeah.
0: But he still fought, and he still built a future that's better, because he understood that the future doesn't end with him. The future didn't end with him. The future doesn't end with you. There is a future, and it's worth fighting for.
1: No, look, I say this all the time. I want to hand off to my children something better than what I received. I want this country to be the best place it can be, worth inheriting, if you will. And what I see happening, I don't know that I'm going to be able at the end of my time to go peacefully in the knowledge that I've handed them something worth inheriting, because I look at the policies coming out of this administration. I think of the kind of power and control that corporate interests and the very extraordinarily wealthy have. And as you've pointed out, evil. I don't know that I'm going to go into that good night restfully.
0: Well, luckily, rage, right? We're doing biblical and classical references here. It's also okay to understand that there are periods where things get really bad really quickly. And if you live through those times, that's when it's most important to find that solidarity, to do what we can to fight against the hopelessness. And hopelessness is, was it worth it? Was it worth it? Why wouldn't I just follow the greedy few and get under their umbrella of protection, turn off my brain? And I'll tell you why. It's because doing good feels good. It's because when you look at history, you understand that we are part of an intergenerational struggle that never ends. And when you get into that, when you enter that struggle with that understanding, the feeling of hope, of being part of something bigger than yourself, can block out all of that other propaganda. It gives you a North Star that you can focus on and understand that what I'm doing today is worthwhile. What I'm doing today, you might not even understand who you're giving hope to. You don't know. But the point is, we keep trying, we keep working, and that's how we move forward. Yeah. Because the burnout or giving up, you don't have to work all the time. I also say it's a relay race. It's not a sprint. It's not a marathon. It's a relay race. So you do what you can. Take the baton when it's passed to you. Hand it off when you need to. But do what you can, because it will give you a sense of hope and power that then you can envision a future where everyone has healthcare. And then you're like, that's not even that hard, right? And then you can envision a future where everyone has access to a great education. That's not even that hard, right? The things that we're asking for are not difficult to achieve as long as the people remember all power comes from the people. All wealth is created by labor.
1: Yeah. And to sum up what you said, you know, I mean, from the radical self-interest part that I come from, you know, when my great-grandchildren look back, will they look at me positively, or will they look at me with disdain and hatred for what they've been saddled with? And I think from that perspective, I think we do want to do good. I do want the generations down the road to look back, as I do to my grandparents, and go, you built something that was handed down that made lives better. You know, we've kind of ruined some of that, but there's an opportunity. And you've talked about healthcare. Recently you were in an event with AOC to guarantee healthcare for everyone, which I don't think should be that hard, since we're already paying for it. We're just not getting it.
0: Yeah, it was actually a Democratic caucus wide event. And there were many members of Congress there. AOC, Congresswoman Ocasio-Cortez, is the co-chair of the health working group. Congresswoman Terry Sewell is the other co-chair. A lot of other members who are involved. And it was really heartening, Rick. I went into it and I wasn't sure, because the Democratic caucus is very broad. I don't agree with everyone. But where in this room, there was a lot of in array, right? It was all the, like, yeah, hey, we have the worst maternal mortality in the developed nations. We can end that, right? Yes, hospitals, nursing homes are closing. We have a non-existent long-term care system. We can change that. And it was, you know, there was a lot of in the weeds policy stuff. Yeah. I took the moment to just remind people of the New Deal, that yes, we're in the middle and the midst of all this adversity and this disaster caused by Republicans ripping $1 trillion away from Medicaid and healthcare. We're in the middle of a disaster. We can't just fix the disaster, though. The New Deal wasn't just about the acute problem of the day. It was to build a system to prevent that from happening again. And it worked. It worked for 90 years. That's why the billionaires hate it. They hate things that work. But we are in a moment. And what we have to do is not just say, hey, let's just reverse what Donald Trump did and get back to where we were right before he took it. No, because that wasn't good enough. That's what laid the groundwork for Donald Trump to come in.
1: That's how we
0: got
1: here.
0: We have to create a country that's so great and awesome and kind and works for working people, that no tyrant can come in with their excuse, because people understand their power. They realize that they're part of something, and they're, you know, we can't promise happiness to people, but being part of We can pursue it. That's exactly right. We can pursue it. We can pursue it. And so, that's what we have to do. Turn towards that future and not away from it.
1: So last question I've got for you, because you're in the room with these folks. I've been saying if Democrats don't come with a very bold, visionary platform with healthcare, with an increased minimum wage, with strength in unions, which now we're hearing from the right is communism, evidently. But if they don't come out with policies and stand behind them that are going to make people's lives better, winning in November isn't going to matter because they're just going to give it away in 28. Are you getting the sense that they kind of get that?
0: I do. I get the sense that, you know, I'm also, I work here in D.C., so it's going to be a struggle. It's not going to be like a straight shot. But building towards 2028, which is when I think you have to build towards that big transformative vision, the midterms are going to give us the launching pad for that. So I do think because of just the fact that Donald Trump will still be president, what the Democrats are going to put out a vision. They're going to put out, you know, what's going to happen in the first hour, the first 100 days, the first year. And they're going to have legislative goals, but they're also going to use the other powers of Congress, oversight and investigation, to really dig into the criminality, and all of the wrongdoings of the Trump administration and his cronies. And I think that that is going to be an incredibly important part of understanding that Democrats will get this big vision, right? What people are so sick of is the Republicans do terrible things. Democrats come in office and no one's held accountable. Donald Trump wasn't held accountable. That's why he's back. And so accountability.
1: And not only that, and only half measures to get what was done. So we've continually moved in the wrong direction for too long. And you're absolutely right. I want perp walks.
0: Exactly. And that's what it's going to take to break the chains of the propaganda false reality that people have been fed because they're scared of these bullies. But we have to show them that these bullies are just cowards, and the law that we create, that humans create, we have to hold them accountable.
1: Amen.
0: And if something is standing in the way, we can change it because we have that power. It's all within us. And when we're organized, we can build the future that we want.
1: There you go. Alex, as always, amazing stuff. I appreciate the time. Hope folks will check out socialsecurityworks.org. Alex Lawson, thanks again.
0: Thanks, Ray.
1: Want to hear your thoughts. You agree? You like that? Or, you know, because I've been getting a lot of, you call me, you want health care. You call me, you want a minimum wage increase. I want to hear your thoughts. Rick at TheRickSmithShow.com. Angry, ugly hate mail to the top. Back after this.
2: From the Weatherology Weather Center, I'm meteorologist Michael Carroll. A heat advisory continuing for today. Can't rule out a slight chance for a shower or storm through midday. Otherwise, we'll have sunny to partly cloudy skies with high temperatures into the mid-90s. Afternoon heat index values as high as 105. For tonight, chance for scattered showers and storms, a low of 74. And storms end early Saturday back to the upper 80s. And that's your latest Chicago weather update. Right now, it's 79.
3: This is a WCPT Veteran Minute. In the heart of World War II, while the skies rumble with the roar of combat, a groundbreaking squad of pilots emerged from the segregated South, the Tuskegee Airmen. An elite group of African-American pilots defy the odds with their courage and skills. Trained at the Tuskegee Army Airfield in Alabama, they became the first black aviators in the U.S. military. Despite facing racism and skepticism, they soared through the skies with unmatched precision, escorting bombers and earning a distinguished reputation for their bravery. Their red-tailed P-51 Mustangs became a symbol of excellence and resilience. And in 2007, the Tuskegee Airmen were finally honored as they were awarded the Congressional Gold Medal. These aviators didn't just fight for victory in the air. They battled for equality on the ground, forever altering the landscape of the American military and inspiring generations to come. This has been a WCPT Veteran Minute.
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1: So Congress is in a big hurry. That's kind of an, it's kind of the dumbest thing I think I've ever said. Congress in a hurry. Evidently they're rushing to pass some kind of short-term funding bill through December 4th. Cause, you know, a government shutdown before the midterms. Yeah. Even they have to know that they can't screw everything up. But also, they're also trying to pass some legislation to, well, take that off the table, where there will automatically be funding, I guess, to extend funding if Congress just, I don't know, misses their deadlines. And I'm not quite sure how I feel about that, because it, won't we just never have a deadline? Kind of like we never have a budget, because we never can seem to do all 13 appropriation bills on time. But yet Congress, well, here to share some thoughts on where this all could lead. And if there's another government shutdown, who is going to take the brunt of their dysfunction? So I've asked my good friend Phil Glover to come share some thoughts. Phil is International Vice President with AFGE District 3. Phil, thanks for taking time for us.
5: Thank you, Rick. Appreciate you having us on again.
1: So what do you think? You think it's possible that they might get out of their own way and get something passed by so we could at least get past the midterms with some funding?
5: I really have trouble predicting anymore, Rick. You know, you think there's this thing called regular order. You think they're going to move something, and then it gets hamstrung somewhere along the way. We just don't know. The House is trying to pass a bill to get you to December 4th, but the Senate is talking about going through regular order, and doing the appropriations to try to have an appropriations bill passed through that committee. So it's really hard to say where this thing's going to get hung up.
1: Now, one of the ideas in there that I think you guys are all on board with is, you know, when, I shouldn't say if, I should say when Congress doesn't do their job, and there is another government shutdown, that there's got to be something that where you guys aren't the pawns in all of this. I've always said that if you're going to shut the government down, everybody goes home. Nobody has to work if they're not getting paid, and let the pain and then the suffering happen. That look, somebody's going to have to be held liable for. But I'm curious if you've got some thoughts on that.
5: Yeah, I mean, we have funding, you know, through September 30th this year, and so, as usual, we will come up to that deadline, and I'm sure they won't make it. They haven't made it for years. And then they'll either do a continuing resolution, or if this somehow cooler heads prevail and they pass this thing through December 4th, you know, then we wouldn't have to worry about that. But either way, you're still in that same situation every time. Now, Senator Lankford and Hassan have tried since 2019 to put up a bill that would continue funding agencies at current year level and then require Congress to stay in town and work until there is an actual passed bill. So I don't know if they'll self-impose that, you know, to lock themselves into D.C. Yeah. to work.
1: No, look, it's something that should happen. I mean, and not just lock themselves in D.C., but lock them in Congress. You don't get to go home. You don't get to go for dinner. You no fundraisers, no meeting with lobbyists. You keep your behind in the well.
5: Yeah, I mean, that's a novel thing, right? Stay and do your job like we have to do. You know, we don't get to just disappear or go back to our districts or whatever. We have to go and work and make our paycheck. They make $174,000 a year, not a bad living. They run for that job, and then they can't get the basic parameters of funding done each year, which is part of Article 1 of the Constitution.
1: Yeah, I mean, we can't seem to get a budget, you know, man. When was the last time we actually passed a budget? I've had a couple people on said it was sometime in the late 90s, early 2000s, that we have actually passed a budget with all 13 appropriations bills.
5: Yeah, I have to be honest, I really don't remember.
1: It's been that long. It's kind of been as long as we passed the minimum wage increase.
5: It would have probably been in the late 90s, early 2000s, maybe. You know, but I don't remember it being done anytime, you know, in the near past here, the last two administrations. Now I will say Biden never had a shutdown, whether that was because he negotiated directly with the Congress. You know, he tried to be the adult in the room kind of thing, and we didn't have shutdowns.
1: Right.
5: But, you know, obviously this administration and this president has decided he can just go it alone and they'll do another reconciliation bill. The two houses and send it up to him for his priorities, whether they get legislate or not, you know, just pass funding.
1: No, this is what Democrats are complaining about. You know, continuing resolutions, these kind of funding bills that you're talking about. This just gives the White House an awful lot of power where Congress has the power of the purse. And it just seems like that would be kind of giving that away, wouldn't it?
5: They've already given it away.
1: Okay.
5: I mean, here, you know, if you think about it, Congress last term, at the beginning of the year, passed funding. And then Russell Vogt came back, the head of Office Management Budget, and put forward a rescission bill that cut $9 billion out of things that the Congress had already passed. And they had to pass it by 60 votes in the Senate, but the rescission bill only had to pass by 51 votes. And so they went in. That's why Democrats don't want to negotiate with this group, because they will not keep their word. And if you don't have that, you don't have anything.
1: Yeah. No, that's top down. I mean, look, one of the things with the war in Iran that I agree with Iran on, the only thing I agree with them on is you can't trust what Trump says. You really can't. And that, I don't say that with any type of happiness or glee or, you know, it's just sad that you can't trust a word that comes out of his mouth, and it filters down into, well, what you're talking about.
5: Well, I mean, it has infiltrated the agencies. All of his secretaries act similar to the way he acts. They're all trying to mirror him. You look how they answer questions to the press. You look how they deal with unions. You look how they deal with, anyone that has any significant opposition to them or doesn't like one thing that he does. They just attack and attack and attack. You don't have discussions anymore about issues. It's you don't agree with me 100%. You're on the outs. You are my enemy.
1: Yep.
5: That's what this has become since January 20th of 2025. And unfortunately, you can't govern that way in a democracy.
1: Well, in a democracy, that's the part of you get that.
5: Yeah.
1: But in the world that they want to lead us towards, patronage, loyalty, you need a bunch of yes-man sycophants to do what they're told. And to point to that, I look at Pete Hegseth. I don't know if you've noticed, but as the head of the Department of Defense or war, since we now are at war, thanks to them, we're doing something really important for our military. And as you who represent, you know, the people at the VA, we're evidently testing their testosterone, and we're going to get some vitamins in them.
5: Yeah, I don't recall when I was 19 years old and I went into the United States Army, went through training, all those things. I had plenty of that. I was plenty strong. I didn't have any of those needs to pump myself full of testosterone. I had enough. I was pretty fit individual. And this whole thing, again, is all propaganda all the time. It's ridiculous on its face. He is ridiculous on his face. I mean, he's just ridiculous. So the things that he says, the things that he does, and people that take him any way seriously in the veterans community or in the military community, you have to wonder about what is going through their heads.
1: Yeah. But again, as one of the loyalists to Trump, doing what Trump wants, and that is attacking federal workers. And one of the things your union has just filed a motion for a preliminary injunction to stop Hegseth and his direction to go after workers in the DOD and immediately terminate hundreds of collective bargaining agreements across the country. Because I guess if you've got testosterone, you don't need collective bargaining. I don't know. Put those two together.
5: Yeah, the problem, you know, he waited. Trump's executive order was back in February of last year or March. And he waited until this last month to put a memo out to take all the contracts in Department of Defense. And it makes no sense because for the last year, they were bargaining and having collective bargaining and filing grievances. And that did not stop the world. It didn't stop them from going to war. Didn't stop them from, you know, any of the things that the Department of Defense does. And it never has. We negotiated contracts through the Vietnam War. We negotiated contracts through Iraq and Afghanistan, you know, in the after 9/11. So we still had collective bargaining and grievance processes all through that. But here we are again with this administration, anti-union, busting unions. This is what they're about. And, yeah, you know, it's not hopefully the court will come back as they have with the Veterans Administration. Have they had with some of the other agencies, TSA, and said, no, you have a contract. You have to keep it. That's what, you know, we're hoping to get through this preliminary injunction.
1: Because I was reading through this and I'm like, why now? Like, as you said, the executive order is, you know, well over a year and a half old. Right. You know, why now? Is it because maybe under the fog of war that they thought maybe it would be able to, you know, scoot through, that nobody would be paying attention, or give them the message you go, you know, we during war, we can't possibly do all of these hard things like, you know, talk to our workers.
5: Yeah, it's again, who knows what their actual thoughts are because they don't give them. You see them in front of Congress when they're asked questions about this stuff. And they have no answers, no legitimate answer. So we're of the mind that this is just another assault on federal workers. There was an amendment put up last night. I don't know if it got approved or not in the NDAA, the National Defense Authorization Act, that talked about a study to figure out if they could eliminate 250,000 more jobs out of Department of Defense. Or Department of War, or whatever they're calling it this week. So this is just a constant assault on federal workers. Why we're seen as the enemy with this administration, you know, I don't know. You know, do we disagree on some things? Sure. But we do our jobs. The workers out there in DOD and VA and the others, they do their work. They protect the American public. They take care of veterans. This stuff is just an assault.
1: No, it's an assault on every level. I mean, you know, the reality is, you know, we've lost like 10,000 scientists. We've lost so much, you know, the brain is, I don't know what the word for the brain death, cause it's not a brain drain. It didn't happen slowly. They basically killed off the brain. And I fear, cause I'm sure you've seen that. I guess now we're at the highest level of measles, that we've been in, you know, decades and across the world. We're making measles great again.
5: Measles, polio, all these diseases that were eradicated basically in the United States are coming back because of the anti-vax push, social media, and now this, you know, RFK Jr., who, you know, my God, I would assume his family is pretty embarrassed by him. I think most of them are. At least they've come out and said that. It's not good. And then now the next step is beyond the HHS is now you have TSA that doesn't want to deal with a contract there. So now they want to privatize airports. That's their new thing. Yeah. You know, Gold Plus is their new plan to privatize airports, security. Now we did that 9/11 before 9/11. Maybe we should learn something here. I don't know. Yeah. But there's a group of people that want to go back to contractor operated security.
1: But again, privatize, profitize. I mean, that's always the goal. I mean, you don't know why they're going after federal workers. They're going after it so they can destroy the federal government and they can privatize all of the things that you guys do so well. I mean, it's that simple. But you know, here's what gets me though. I mean, they're going after your members. They're going after federal workers. And I don't know if you saw his speech recently, where he's, you know, he's talking about, you know, going after, using the Department of Justice to go after people. And immediately I'm thinking of, you know, the what was it, Julius and Ethel Rosenberg back from the 50s. We basically murdered a couple because of trumped up charges. Are you concerned about that for your members? Do you think your members are concerned about them doing their job and catching the ire of this administration? And isn't that, you know, really the telltale sign of an authoritarian regime?
5: Well, I think I do believe that we are moving in that direction. I think we're there in some cases. You know, this Office of Personnel Management, some of the rules that they're putting out now to eliminate long serving mechanisms for federal employees to file appeals on adverse actions and things like that. Getting rid of what's called the Douglas factors, which was a case years ago that laid out a standardization of things that an agency needs to look for before they can terminate an employee. They want to eliminate those rules.
1: But whoa, Phil, I didn't think there was any way you could fire a federal employee. I thought you can't fire union people. I've been told. Yeah, haven't you heard?
5: Yeah. You have about an 18% win rate at the MSPB. The Merit Systems Protection Board for a federal employee. If they get fired, if you go to that board, it's about an 18% chance that you can win that case and keep your job. Now, do we get settlements through that board? Yes. Through the judges there, we get settlements sometimes. But essentially, you can definitely fire federal workers if you do your job, which is document, make sure that the rule was known. Make sure it was, you know, violated. These are things that there was a proper investigation.
1: Basic due process.
5: Yeah, basic due process. And if you screw that up, then shame on you. That's, you know, what we've always said.
1: But Phil, we've got a president who his tagline. He's got a tagline. You know, that's what's what made him famous.
5: Yeah. Yeah.
1: I'm expecting that to happen. You know, I'm expecting that to be the next reality show from the White House. We're going to bring in federal employees and ruin their lives.
5: Listen, a lot of people watched that show and they got this idea that he was a great businessman, I guess, from it. But, you know, reality is reality. I think we're living in a reality TV show right now some days.
1: Yeah.
5: You know, with this administration.
1: I'm with you. But you know, I want to go back to that speech because that speech really was. It was something. I'll tell you, my mind at the end of it, I texted a friend. I said, that's the scariest speech I think I've ever seen, because he's basically declaring war on all of us, on democracy. And I know a lot of people have said that it was a big nothing burger, but the fact that he's going to weaponize the DOJ to go against people who stand up against him, and question, what's going on. I find that incredibly dangerous. And the fact that they are going after you guys and destroying unions, the only balance of power in this country that's totally on the side of workers. I got to tell you, it worries me.
5: Well, let's face it. He is an absolutist. All of his speeches about enemies. It's, you know, the media is the enemy. Federal workers are the enemy unless they're loyal. They have to be loyal. That's when they started to roll out these applications processes to try to get loyalty tests put into them. These are things that he has done, and he has a group of people around him in this second term that are loyalists. They're not like the regular Republicans that were picked in the first term.
1: Yep.
5: There's no Espers. There's no Bill Barrs as the attorney general who would tell him no. These guys are none of them. And this this Blanche that they're about to confirm, you know, they're finding a way to get to yes. That's, you know, Tom Tillis trying to find a way to get to yes, you know, on this guy. His personal attorney.
1: Yeah, there should be no way to yes on this. So real quick, no. You know, give me some hope. Are we winning? Are we at least holding our ground? You know, thoughts?
5: I will say this: AFGE's membership has taken a curve upward. We are starting to re-sign up members, which is good. After the onslaught of the last year, we stabilized. We've gotten our organizing program out there, and we are starting to see where we're returning. We're coming back up. We were able to hold the Veterans Administration. We got 40-some thousand members back through the preliminary injunction there. So that gave us a boost. And, you know, I think there are indications that even some of his supporters out here, you know, if you go around, I know in some of the neighborhoods I'm in, you know, several years ago, there was a MAGA flag on every house, and now they're not there. They're, you know, now some have switched to the American flag, I guess, to try to hide what they had up there before. But it seems that there might be a fever break, we hope, because of the war in Iran, because of some of the other things he's doing.
1: Yeah, gas is back over $4 a gallon. The grocery bill hasn't gotten any cheaper, and life's getting harder.
5: Yeah.
1: This isn't utopia. But the good thing is you were out there fighting, keeping the Dukes up, and still moving forward. And Phil, I give you guys credit, and I wish you the best. I hope you'll come back with some more good news down the road.
5: Thanks, Rick. I appreciate you.
1: Always great to talk to my friend Phil Glover. I want to hear your thoughts. Email me, rick@thericksmithshow.com. I know it seems hard. It seems like the winning that we were supposed to be getting isn't so much, but we're going to get through this. We're going to go through it. But I want to hear your thoughts. rick@thericksmithshow.com. Right back. I'm Rick Smith, and this is Labor History in Two. On this day in labor history, the year was 1877. Workers organized the first general strike in American history. The strike was an outgrowth of the railroad strike, which you may know if you're a regular listener of Labor History in Two, that started 10 days earlier in Martinsburg, West Virginia. The drastic wage cuts demanded by competing railroad magnates brought about a work stoppage in East St. Louis on July 22nd. Railroad workers voted to go on strike, shutting down all freight traffic. The strike quickly spread across the river to St. Louis, which at the time was the nation's third largest manufacturing city. The St. Louis strike was led by the Socialist Working Man's Party. The Working Man's Party called for a mass meeting at Lucas Market that gathered an enormous crowd of thousands of workers to declare their strike. The St. Louis strikers set out clear goals of ending child labor and establishing an 8-hour workday. By the next day, the strike had almost completely shut the city down. The strike lasted nearly a week. However, divisions between rank and file and strike leadership emerged over issues of race. The demonstrations that emerged in the afternoon of the 25th were led by a group of Black River workers. In an interview following the strike, an executive committee member said, "We did all we could to get the crowd to disperse." He wanted to keep white strikers from following the lead of Black workers. The city's upper classes, startled by the events, began organizing a militia to quell the strike. Finally, federal troops arrived in St. Louis to crush the uprising. Special deputized police joined their forces. They arrested the strike leaders, injured hundreds, and killed at least 18 people. Labor History in Two, brought to you by the Illinois Labor History Society and The Rick Smith Show. For more information, go to laborhistoryin2.com.
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1: New York Post just reported that the U.S. hits most cases of world's most contagious disease in 35 years, and it's only July. Thanks, Maha. Thanks, RFK Jr. Because here's the thing. When federal workers and public health experts warn us that something's wrong, I think smart move, listen. When scientists tell us there's a vaccine-preventable disease that's spreading, I think the smart move is not to sneer at expertise, but to respect it, fund it, follow it, and maybe stay alive. Because the reality is history keeps telling us the same ugly lesson. When we dismiss science, people die. And right now, the U.S. has already hit the highest number of cases of measles in 35 years, about 2,300 at this point. And we're about ready to no longer be in the status of it being eliminated. That didn't happen because federal workers failed to do their job. It happened because too many people stopped trusting the people whose job it is to actually track the outbreaks, warn us about it, and then stop its spread. Because people were watching YouTube videos on the can going, "I did my research." And nothing drives me crazier than that. But this is bigger than just the measles outbreak right now. It's bigger than one disease, one agency, or one administration. It's about whether or not we still believe that facts matter. Federal workers and government scientists are not there to win popularity contests or even line their pockets. They're there to tell us the inconvenient truth that something could kill us and maybe what to do about it. They're the ones who monitor infections, analyze environmental dangers, investigate food safety. Hello, Taco Bell. Hello, Taylor Farms. And alert us, you know, when a small problem is beginning so it doesn't become a national disaster. The danger that we find comes when political operatives, hello, Trump, hello, RFK Jr., turn science into a punchline, when expertise gets labeled as somehow elitism, and when public servants are treated like enemies for doing their jobs. It's that kind of anti-science culture that doesn't just embarrass us, it leaves us exposed. Because diseases don't care about partisan talking points, viruses don't care about cable news, and the measles outbreak is just a small reminder that reality always comes and collects, and it's usually our behinds that it collects on. So if we want a safer country, we have to stop undermining the people who are trained to protect it. We need to trust science. Oh my gosh, you didn't say that. Yeah, and we need to defend federal workers. You know, the people who are every day getting up to deliver this stuff. And also remember that facts aren't a suggestion. They're kind of the foundation for public safety. There are no alternative facts. There's no world in which, you know, a big outbreak of measles is actually good for us, which I've actually had someone tell me. It's going to make our immune systems better. We're going to fight through stuff, except for the people who don't make it. And it's easy to be the one standing here going, I got through it, when the ones who didn't don't have a voice. Because the reality is it could be your children, your grandchildren. So this administration is doing such damage to the infrastructure, the intellectual infrastructure of this country. It's going to take decades to undo. I read a story just the other day. Some 10,000 scientists are no longer in the pipeline, which means the people who are supposed to be doing the work, gone. Scary stuff. Want to hear your thoughts? Rick at TheRickSmithShow.com. Thanks for being here. We'll see you back here next time.
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2: From the Weatherology Weather Center, I'm meteorologist Michael Caro. A heat advisory continuing for today. Can't rule out a slight chance for a shower or storm through midday. Otherwise, we'll have sunny to partly cloudy skies with high temperatures into the mid-90s. Afternoon heat index values as high as 105. For tonight, chance for scattered showers and storms, a low of 74, and storms end early Saturday back to the upper 80s. And that's your latest Chicago weather update. Right now it's 79.
7: NBC News Radio, I'm Michael Kastner. Two survivors have been found in the rubble 9 days after a massive flood roared through a mountain town in Nepal. More from Tammy Trujillo.
8: Over 1,200 people died when a glacier collapsed last week in the Himalayas, sending a wall of water crashing on a mountain town north of Kathmandu. Rescue teams found two survivors covered in mud who'd been trapped in a tunnel linked to a hydropower station along the mountain river. They were taken to a hospital in Kathmandu. Over 4,200 people are still missing, and officials believe hundreds could be trapped in the tunnels connected to six hydropower projects along the river.
7: The Trump administration is asking the Supreme Court to withhold delivery of some mail ballots. Scott Carr with more.
9: The move escalates a legal fight just 2 months before the November midterm elections. It's an emergency appeal stemming from President Trump's executive order in March that gave federal agencies a larger role in running elections and mail-in voting. The Justice Department claims the new rules involve only modest envelope design and requirements regarding addressee information. Several voting rights groups and 23 Democratic-led states say the president and the Postal Service do not have the authority to decide which ballots should be delivered to voters.
7: The jury in the Lindsey Clancy triple murder case will be back to deliberate today after an eventful day that saw the judge clarify to the jury the definition of

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9: 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And in the evenings, keep it going with the Politics Bar, the Matt McNeil Show, and the Gailey Show. And along your way to that, during the course of the day, make your way over to heartlandsignal.com and grab some of the articles and posts that we have there. I truly believe that some of these people who are beholden to this administration are being blackmailed. That's coming from North Carolina congressional candidate Lakeisha Womack, as she calls out Republicans who flip-flop overnight to fall in line with Donald Trump. She was here with us earlier this week and spoke her truth. She also spoke her truth about the good money in politics. You know, I talked about this before. There's dark money. There's bad money. There's money that's harming folks in politics. But there are folks who organize and have come together that have said, listen, we can do some great things. We get behind the right candidates. And she speaks to that in her segment with me earlier this week. So check that out over at heartlandsignal.com. And like and share, as we always say, make sure you pass it on to people that you care about, that you know might be challenged with some new information, some data that's going to be eye-opening to them. And I say that particularly so with this this being, you know, the lead into Labor Day weekend, you know, the quote-unquote last weekend of the summer holidays. Summer's not over. We still got, you know, 2+ weeks. So, but enjoy this Labor Day weekend and make sure that you are you're armed with information to share with the people in your life who might not necessarily fully agree with you on everything. And you know that they need some information. So that's one of the easy tools. You've got a Heartland Signal.

0: to go to and shared with them our digital platform. On today's show, we'll be talking with Patty Garcia. Will be here with us in the 7 o'clock hour, 7:30 hour. Mayor Brandon Johnson will be with us. So in the meantime, we'll be taking your calls at 773-763-9278. I know that normally on Friday, Karen Byrne would be hanging out with us, but, you know, she's a realtor, guys. And every now and again, realtors have got to take care of some of their more important clients. So she's got some stuff to do this morning, so she won't be able to hang out with us. But I am going to talk a little bit about an article that she posted recently on her Substack, and we'll be taking your calls up until when Patty Garcia is with us, who is running for Congress. And Mayor Brandon Johnson will be with us to talk about what's happening here in the city of Chicago, some developments and things that he's been working on and leading us through. So there you go. That's what's happening today on this Friday before Labor Day. I know a lot of you might be getting out of town today. And please, please, please do Uncle Richard a favor. Be careful in your travels. If you're traveling by car, if you're hopping on a plane a little bit today, or if you are, you know, however you're getting from A to B to C, for this Labor Day weekend, please be careful. Hopefully, if you're driving, you've got the car as gassed up as you can with the expensive gas that we're all spending money on. And you've gotten the car ready for the road. Whatever you're doing, if you're going to another city and you're going to be, you know, in a new area, make sure you use MapQuest. Not Google until they get their head right about Lake Ontario. So make sure you are being safe. That's all I'm trying to tell you. And enjoy the weekend. Make sure that whatever you do it with a lot of joy and aplomb, and just share all the good with the people that are in your life. Question of the day. And this is Friday, so we've been trying to have some fun with our questions of the day on Friday. And given that it's Labor Day weekend, I thought I'd ask you guys this question. What is your favorite vacation that you have ever taken, any time or at any point in your life? And maybe throw us a best memory. So during this first hour, and certainly in the 6:30 to 7 o'clock hour, maybe we'll get some of you guys on and talk about your favorite vacation that you've ever taken, where it was, maybe who went with you, you know, all that good stuff, what it was like. Let's talk about some of those best memories. You can certainly give us a call this morning. We'll get it on. I promise you that. Or you can send us a text, and we'll try to read those, because I know that we might get a few. And then, by all means, go to our Facebook page and leave your thoughts and comments there, and we'll get those posted, and we'll do our best to get those read on the air as well. So, yeah, you know, where you been? Where'd you go do? Who'd you hang out with? How much fun was it? And, you know, what are some of those holiday memories? You know, we all go somewhere, hopefully, more often than not. And with this being Labor Day weekend, I thought, yeah, why not? Let's ask that question. So let us know what you got. Given that I've got a few things I want to cover right after the break with something to chew on today, we're going to take a quick break and come back, because we've got some clips that I want you guys to hear. The number is 773-763-9278. Keep it locked in. We'll be right back with more Chews Views.
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0: All right, guys, welcome back to Chews Views on this September 4th, prelude to Labor Day weekend 2026. Couple of quick Choose Views news items for you guys. Planned job cuts are dropping, but that's not necessarily good news. The first 8 months of 2026, planned U.S. job cuts tumbled to a four-year low, said outplacement firm Challenger, Gray, and Christmas yesterday. Hiring plans hit a three-year high during the same period, but those plans aren't coming to fruition very quickly, keeping the U.S. stuck in a low-hire, low-fire cycle. In fact, labor force participation has been failing and falling at one of the fastest rates in 80 years, but economists aren't sure why. The Friday Jobs Report on Labor Statistics report may fill in some of the gaps. New York pauses AI use in schools through eighth grade. Check this one out. As debates continue to rage over the proper role of artificial intelligence in education, New York City's public school system is opting for a cautious approach, announcing a one-year ban on any classroom use of technology from preschool through eighth grades. Schools will also impose new limits on classroom screen time, while companion chatbots will be verboten for all grades. Students with disabilities that require assistive technology will be exempt from the ban. Teachers can still use AI for lesson planning, though not for grading. I think it's a good move, guys. I do. Let's get our kids in those early stages learning how to function without, you know, they'll get to that, Henry. But let's first get them the tool of being able to do it on their own, you know. So Gloria Steinem, we talked about this briefly yesterday. Women's right leader dies at 92. Gloria Steinem died in her home in New York City Wednesday at the age of 92, according to a post on her Instagram. One of the most recognizable figures of the U.S. women's movement, Steinem dedicated much of her life as an activist, journalist, and editor to help women gain a measure of equality at home, at work, and in society at large. In a tribute, a post on LinkedIn, former Secretary of State Hillary Clinton wrote, "I wanted her voice to remain in our heads." Stars call out, since we're talking about women's rights and women leadership, stars are calling out the Venice Film Festival's male-dominated lineup. The 83rd Venice Film Festival kicked off on Wednesday, and the jury, President Maggie Gyllenhaal, wasted no time addressing the fest's male-dominated slate. Quote, "I really am walking in with a question as to why there are so few women in the main competition lineup." She is a director, her directorial debut, The Lost Daughter, she added, is a systemic problem, obviously. I do think it's harder for women to get films financed, but many of us are continuing to work hard in this space. So there you go. And then last but not least, it's the beef. U.S. expands beef price probe to major grocery chains. The U.S. Department of Justice has widened its antitrust investigation into the meatpacking industry by demanding an extensive beef pricing and margin data from eight major grocery retailers, including Amazon, Walmart, and Costco. Associate Attorney General Stanley Woodward asked for 6 years of records covering purchasing strategies and market analysis, building on a government probe sparked by record beef cost. Well, you know, Stanley and all the rest of you, part of this is due to the fact that the tariffs have been driving up the cost. Don't blame these retailers. I know you want to because you have nothing else to do, but it may be more directly tied to the fact that you've had these tariffs and they've bumped up costs, not just the cost of beef per se, but also the cost of getting it to people. The transportation costs. We talked about this 6 months ago. I can't even believe we're saying 6 months with regard to this war. All right, guys. 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And then for our listeners on WCPT tonight, On Driving It Home, Patty Vasquez will be joined by Ernie Marsalain, 2026 candidate for Illinois Senate District 38, Joyce Porter, Oak Park Film Festival founder and board president. The fest takes place September 19th and 20th. And Samantha Jane of Baked by Jane Chicago Cafe will be joining Patty this evening from 5 to 7 Central Time here on WCPT, the Heartland Signal website. Tune in, YouTube, and Facebook. And then if you're listening to WCPT, tune in tomorrow for It's the Democracy Stupid with Edwin Eisendrath. He'll be talking with Michael Mann, climatologist, geologist, geophysicist, and author of Science Under Siege. Perla Treviso, reporter with the ProPublica Texas Tribune Investigative Initiative. Greg Rowe Pratt, investigative reporter for the Chicago Tribune. He is one of the Tribune reporters recently awarded with the 2026 Pulitzer Prize in Local Reporting. Dr. Deborah Howery, senior fellow at Yale Public School of Health, adjunct professor at Emory University, and former chief medical officer of the Centers for Disease Control. So that's who Edwin will be talking with tomorrow on It's the Democracy Stupid. And then on Sunday, Scott and Ellen from 11 until 1, WCPT's very own, will invite you to spend Sunday brunch with your best gay friends or your gay best friends. Each week on Out Chicago, they tackle hard headlines of the queer perspective and focus on the accomplishments of the vibrant LGBTQ community in Chicago and also across the globe. That's Out Chicago. It's the only live broadcast in Chicago for the LGBTQ community. There you go. 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Aaron Kleinman, who is the head of research for Heartland Signal, delivers Radio Free America. 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Labor Day, since Monday is Labor Day, we'll be having a best of. That'll feature some of my recent conversations with Sky Perriman of Democracy Forward, immigration attorney Kate Lincoln Goldfinch, Illinois Congresswoman Congresswoman Nikki Buzinski, and Professor Kevin Schultz, along with Barbara McQuaid, who came together for the America at 250 conversation at the end of June. So that's what's happening the next couple of days. Today with Joan, today with Patty, tomorrow with Edwin, Sunday with Scott and Ellen, and then Labor Day. So there you go. We got stuff happening. We're busy. Tune in, plug in, like and share, and let us know today by calling in. What's your favorite vacation that you've ever taken? Doesn't matter how long ago it was or how recent it was. Anytime, any point in your best life, one of your best vacations, anytime in your life, some of those memories, let us know what they are. Curious to hear. Okay. Something to chew on. I'm just going to put it to you guys this way. The GOP are just kind of some feckless, don't know how to get anything done people. We try to make sure that our Democratic team, our leaders, our elected officials, we push them, we criticize them in some cases to help them get things done better. Talk about it all the time because we are going to continue to lean into that to strengthen our team. But we also have to recognize that the Republicans, we can't say this enough, and we cannot not say it. And that is the Republicans, the GOP elected officials, they're pretty feckless when it comes to getting things done. They have no plans. And it's all about blaming. It's all about pushing it on some Democrat based on their skin color, their faith, you know, how they serve, all the rest, but no plans. And we've got a couple of clips that we're going to play that will highlight this. And in one, it comes from a Democratic voice criticizing a Republican, and the other comes from a Republican voice criticizing a Republican. But for the time being, if you guys get a chance, if you want to put yourself through a little bit of torture, watch some of the clips from J.D. Vance's press briefing yesterday, and particularly when asked about gas prices. It was a natural disaster about not being able to answer the questions in a cogent way and just round and around and around, talking about gas prices aren't that bad, gas prices are going to come down, basically lying or being too stupid to understand that the oil that we're essentially stealing from Venezuela is not going to immediately bring gas prices down. He's not an expert in this. He's reading script. He's reading what people have given him to read to keep the narrative alive. But I want to come to a couple of quick clips that we have that Henry's going to play for you guys. We're going to start with this first one. Qasem Rashid, who's been on the show, talking about Dr. Al-Sayed and just one of the folks that's running for Congress in Michigan, Lisa McCain.
4: Hey, you said you had a question.
5: But I'd like to ask Al-Sayed one question. If he wants free everything.
4: He doesn't want free everything. He's never said he wanted free everything. You're just making it up. So you're already lying. You're 0 for 1.
5: Free health care for all.
4: He wants health care for all. He knows it's not free. He wants our tax dollars to go to health care, not to bomb children in Gaza or Lebanon or other parts of the world.
5: Why exactly does his wife, who's a doctor, why does she not accept Medicaid and Medicare?
4: I'll tell you why, because Abdul's wife is a psychiatrist, and Medicaid and Medicare don't pay for mental health treatment because MAGA fascists decided that mental health isn't actual health care, and they would pass legislation exempting psychiatrists from getting the benefit of being paid by Medicaid and Medicare. So as a result, she can't accept it because then she wouldn't be able to practice. But here's the key point that they want you to ignore. Abdul is advocating for policy that will financially hurt himself. You guys are so used to a Trump fascist in the White House who is constantly grifting off the presidency to financially benefit and enrich himself that when an honest, hardworking man like Dr. Abdul Al-Sayed comes to the fore and says, I want to pass universal health care, even if it hurts me economically, personally, I know it will help tens of millions, if not hundreds of millions of people in this country, and I am willing to make that sacrifice. People with integrity see that as a virtue. People without integrity see that as a vice. Class dismissed.
0: Something to chew on says the Republicans don't have plans. They're not organized to do anything that's really worth a darn. And I know there's people out there that want to complain and whine about anything that the Democrats don't do right. And when we then, and when people say, well, why don't you call the Democrats out on this? And then when we do, they flip the script and go, you're always whining about the Democrats. So pick your poison. You know, you just admit you're either a Republican or you don't know what the hell you're talking about. But here's another clip. Again, something that you want says Republicans don't have any plans. And this is coming from someone on their own side. Charles Blow, who you guys have seen on MS Now and on CNN, kind of walks us through a conversation that Larry Kudlow had with Senator James Lankford.
6: Even Fox Business's Kudlow is buying the crap that Republicans are selling.
7: Oh, yeah. Right now, you, the leadership, and both houses are bungling everything, sir. I say that with all due respect, and we are personal friends. It's not, but you're bungling everything. Nothing is getting done. Your messaging is non-existent. You've lost your swag, your swagger, your riz, or whatever the young people say. No one knows what the heck you're doing, sir. They had no idea.
6: Now, see here, after Kudlow lets him have it, now Lankford tries to spin back to deflecting to Democratic socialists in New York.
8: Ignoring the socialists who are running rampant all over the country. So I look back on what happened with the One Big Beautiful Bill. Come look on. At the housing bill we just passed. There's a lot of things that are going on that are good, and I understand.
7: Nobody has attacked Mondami more than I have, for heaven's sake.
8: I wouldn't say that just about you. I was saying
7: that isn't the point.
8: This is the challenge that we're up against.
7: What is it that your policy is? Senator Lankford, my friend, what is your policy? Where are the tax cuts? Where are the spending cuts? Where's the waste, fraud, and corruption reduction? Where is all of that? Where is the reconciliation bill? Where's the straight talk and messaging for the midterm? Where's the growth messaging? Where's the we're going to make it better for taxpayers and working folks messaging? Come on, Senator.
6: President Trump and Republicans promised America all of these things, and they're just not delivering. Anyone with eyes can see that, even Kudlow.
0: I think I haven't heard anyone just lay it out like that. Larry Kudlow is not your, you know, mainstream progressive liberal Democrat, but I think he gets the numbers. In fact, I know that he does. Over the years, he's got enough of a body of work to prove that he gets the numbers. Haven't always agreed and don't agree with him on a lot of the policy positions to get to some of the things that we need. But he's right. He laundry listed the things that Republicans promised, and they haven't gotten done, y'all. So stop blaming Democrats. Please stop blaming Democrats. This weekend, if you want me to send you this clip, I'll send it to you. You know how to find me. You can email me. I'll send it to you. Be prepared to play it for your family members that keep saying it's a Democrat's fault. And it's clear they haven't delivered. They have no plan. And they blame, like Lisa McClain did in Michigan. They blame. They don't take responsibility. So, as my father used to say, put that in your pipe and smoke it. Let's take a quick break. The number is 773-763-9278. I'm Richard Chu. Keep it locked in. We'll be right back with more of Chu's Views.

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4: From the Weatherology Weather Center, I'm meteorologist Michael Caro. A heat advisory continuing for today. Can't rule out a slight chance for a shower or storm through midday. Otherwise, we'll have sunny to partly cloudy skies with high temperatures into the mid-90s. Afternoon heat index values as high as 105. For tonight, chance for scattered showers and storms, a low of 74, and storms end early Saturday back to the upper 80s. And that's your latest Chicago weather update. Right now it's 79.
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6: All right, guys, welcome back to Chu's Views. If you're just tuning in, I'm Richard Chu, and thanks for being here with us this morning. The number is 773-763-9278. Give us a holler about your favorite vacation you've ever taken, any time or any point in your life, and some of those best memories as we head into Labor Day weekend. And everybody, please, please be safe as you're out and about. Our good friend Karen Byrne, co-host of True Blue Politics podcast, had an interesting article about the true great replacement from her Resistance Journal on Substack. And it really gets into this conversation around the technocrats and technocratic oligarchs and their coup. Fighting the global fascist takeover is not a fight that any of us thought that we may have to fight. And sometimes we feel like we're on our own. Resistance can seem futile. But the good news is you are not alone. Across the country, people are already fighting back ahead of the midterms. Okay. Talked about the impact of data centers. And this is a conversation that I had with Lakeisha Womack, who's running for Congress in North Carolina, and also with Karen Hunter, who is the host of the Karen Hunter Show on Sirius XM Urban View. The thing that what the technocrat conversation is all about, in my observation, is that there's this belief by them, from them, that, you know, kind of the phrase, I guess the phrase would be this, wanting to be masters of the universe and using, you know, big machines to make big decisions, programming our fellows with minds that are going to allow them to do better than the individual on their own thinking. And when I think back to the article or the bit of Choose Views news about New York City pausing AI in schools from kindergarten through eighth grade, I think that that's a smart move. I think it's a brilliant move. And I know there are going to be folks on the right, and there may even be some moderate Democrats who are going to go, oh, you're controlling what our kids can learn and how they can learn, and you're stunting their growth. No, I think that what's actually happening is they're creating an environment where our children have more of an opportunity to learn with their own creativity. Yesterday, Amy Rasmussen was here talking about the work that they're doing with CAPE here in Chicago and how important that is when it comes to development for children, particularly those who may not have learning disabilities or some learning challenges, frankly, but really just children who might be shy, children who might be afraid of technology, may not be able to admit that they don't understand how something works, or they may come from a family where they can't afford it. I mean, it's enough to have to spend money for clothing and some of the basic things that children need to go to school each year. And maybe that child is in a family where they can't afford an iPad or a device at all, let alone the fancy ones and all the, you know, bells and whistles. So I think from a practical standpoint, what New York City is doing through eighth grade is smart because it allows children at these very formative years, impressionable years, to be able to go to school. Just to go to school and learn and not have to have this device be a thing that may actually be a hurdle to their learning. Maybe it didn't get charged last night. I mean, how many times have us grown folks forgot to charge our phones? I mean, come on, y'all. And now, you know, you didn't charge the device overnight. You put it in your backpack and you get up, you go to school and it's not charged. So now you're already behind because it's not charged. And now you got to try to find a place to charge it. And it's away from you across the room. Somebody may trip over the cord. I mean, I think about these things in a very pragmatic way. Let our children get to school and just learn. Let the teacher do his or her act of brilliance, which is teaching our children what they need to know at that stage in a way that they can grab it, they can consume it, you know, in those bite-sized morsels that allow them to walk away from class feeling like they learned something, to walk away from class to feel like, you know, like Amy said yesterday, that they're a learner, rather than just being put upon by the system, by the educational system. So kudos to New York for that, because the techno bros, the technocrats want to, as you'll see in Karen's article, they want to make us feel like it's their way or the highway and that they know more or they know better than us. You know, how many times do you really see Elon Musk sit down and have a conversation with someone about what he really knows, or Jeff Bezos, or Mark Zuckerberg, Larry Ellison's son, and the list goes on, you know, Alex Karp, and any of these so-called techno bros, Peter Thiel. I mean, how many times do we sit down with them and press them on what they really know versus how much of what they have done and their success has just about been accumulating and taking somebody else's ideas and somebody else's brilliance and being able to monetize it? We know that there's more than just stories out there that make that true. So why would we then turn over one of our most important resources, which is our ability to think and to question and come from a position of discernment? Why would we turn that over to a technological system that doesn't operate in the same way? Why would we turn over that freedom? Here's the thing. It's about, in my mind, in many ways, it's about freedom. I want to have the ability to select if I want to have an item of technology run everything that I do. It doesn't mean that I don't buy into technology and that I don't use it. But I use it with discretion because I want to still be able to think for myself. And I believe that, you know, again, going back to Karen's piece in Substack, it's about us recognizing that that doesn't go away or should not go away just because technology and technocratic tech bros are trying to force it on us, trying to buy up a lot of politicians, frankly, most on the left, you know, substantially most, on the right, the majority on the right that are being compromised. There are some that are moderate Dems and some on the left, just being honest, and that we know that that's out there. But let's push them all to push back on the tech bros and say, listen, this isn't the way that we want our society to be. Because in many cases, what's also going on with the tech bros is they're affecting some of our chains of systems. What do I mean by that? They're affecting our food chain. They're affecting our access to information chain. These are all areas that we've been dependent on for such a long time. They want to, and here's why and how they're affecting our food chain. In case you don't, you're trying to figure out how do those two connect you. Data centers. If data centers, by all measure, are grabbing up so much water and other resources, the land in the communities, pushing out more heat, causing more noise issues, they're affecting just the water itself on land that may or may not be farmable, but that's really not the issue. It's the water that's consumed to power these or cool these data centers. If that resource isn't going toward allowing folks to plant or allowing communities to have the water they need to sustain themselves, that inevitably affects our food chain. So when I think about the thing that the Justice Department is putting forward on some of the grocery companies, going back to their probe on major grocery chains, I ask the question, well, how much has data or data centers impacted the cost of farming? And if it's impacted the cost of farming and that's gone up, and then we add into that tariffs, well, maybe the investigation should be on those who are levying the tariffs and those who are putting in the data centers. And in many cases, they're putting them in places where people haven't had even a chance to speak their mind about the data centers. They've been forced to take it with no real pushback. Now, we talked about this yesterday down in North Carolina. A group of people decided that they've had enough. They weren't going to allow this to be the case. And as a result, they were able to stall at this point, maybe actually be able to get a full rescission of a data center there. But that circles back to Karen's point that we're not alone in this fight, that we have the ability to push back. We have the ability to let these entities know that you're not just going to come into all of our communities and take over the resources that we value and that are near and dear to our survival. You're not going to do it without a fight. And I've always believed this, that when we step up, when we all come together to fight and pull in the same direction, we tend to run things. Even something like this that seems to be overpowering us in terms of data centers and these techno bros that are trying to take over our communities and trying to force us to operate in a way that will ultimately not create the independence that that people have been led to believe, but will actually put us in a situation where we're more dependent because they've taken the resources that allow us to be independent. Mark my words on that. The fight is now, y'all. North Carolina proved it, that techno bros and their dollars don't get to rule everything. If we're willing to fight back, if we're willing to push our leaders, those on the left, and most certainly those on the right, we have to push them to remind them that we are the people that make their office or their time to serve. We make that available to them by voting for them, and we can vote them out just as easily as we voted them in. If we take the position that we still have the power and that we're not alone. And that's one of the things that is becoming ever more present throughout the country right now, is people are saying, we're not alone. We're not going to fight this battle by ourselves. These next 60 days, as we get closer to the actual midterms and all the races that are going on, after Labor Day, I said this a couple of months ago, and I've said it a number of times since then. Once we hit Labor Day, what's going to happen is we're going to get bombarded with all of the messaging, all the advertising, all the flyers, all of those things that are part of things that lead up to a campaign or lead up to a voting cycle are going to hit us harder than we've probably seen in a long time because so much is at risk. So I want you guys to pay close attention these next, few days. We get through Labor Day, get yourself some rest, get yourself stouted up, because those who are in this fight and those who know that they need to be in this fight, you're going to have to be ready, because the next 60 days, roughly, will be, they're going to come at all that we believe as progressive liberal Democrats. And I want everybody to be ready for that. We're going to take a quick break. When we come back, we'll grab a call or two. The number is 773-763-9278. I'm Richard Chu. Keep it locked in. We'll be right back with more of Chu's Views.
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6: All right, guys, welcome back to Chu's Views. If you're just tuning in, and a nice comment from, looks like Denise on Facebook says, we don't want, quote, free stuff. We want what we've already been paying for. Agreed, Denise. Yeah, nobody's asking for free stuff. I mean, if it comes without a tangible cost and it's something that is going to benefit, okay, yeah. But in terms of saying that we want everything to be free per se, it's not realistic. But we're not, to your point, we're not asking for that. We just want the things that we've put out money for already, that we've, through Social Security and through other means of tax dollars that we've paid for. We want to be able to benefit from that as well. There's no way in hell that Elon Musk or Jeff Bezos or Mark Zuckerberg or Peter Thiel, who received tax incentives and then turned around and turned their back on the people that were ones that gave them the tax incentives. There's no way that everyday folks should not be able to benefit from that as well. It shouldn't be happening, but it is. They are the benefactors in this technocratic environment, and they are taking, they've forgotten how they got there. Everybody thinks that they got there, everybody. Many people on the right think that these guys got there because they pulled themselves up by the quote unquote bootstraps. Take away the tax incentives that they got from at their beginnings, take away any of the incentives that they got along the way, and that they're still getting today, and their companies would be a lot different. And are they the biggest employers in the country? No, they're not by a long shot. So maybe provide more support to the small businesses. How about for a year? How about this? For a year, 12 months, starting in January, we come up with a Mendoza line in terms of size of businesses in 50 states. And all of those businesses get to share in the benefits that these so-called tech bro companies have been receiving. How about we give those benefits, we provide that assistance to those small businesses versus it going to these technocratic businesses, these tech bro businesses who aren't really employing proportionately the number of people in communities that need those jobs in the local marketplace. I don't know. It's just a thought. I have crazy thoughts about things, but yeah, you know, economically, they can make some sense. We can, if we want them to make some sense and we want them to be doable, guess what, America, we will do it. Takes a little bit of creativity in our thinking process. Let's grab a quick call. Looks like Andre has some thoughts about best vacation spot. Good morning, Andre. Welcome to the show.
8: Good morning to you, Mr. Chu. I was listening to you, always listen to you, but I want to call and share my vacation spot with you. And the thing is that at the spot I went to, I'm glad, that is in Titusville, Florida. I went to the Kennedy Space Center. Uh-huh. I've been in, I want to go back to, because I went out to the launching pad where they actually launch it at. I seen the crawler. The crawler is the stand that the shuttle sits on, and it moved like 1 mile an hour. But it was really amazing to go inside the building and stand next to the solid rocket boosters and all of that stuff. It's just really amazing. And once I got up close to it and looked at the Atlanta Space Shuttle, that stuff just doesn't even look like man built it. It's so awesome. You know, it just looks like it fell from the sky. But I really...
6: Uh-oh.
8: It's down there as well. But that was the most enjoyable experience I had. And I'm glad I went, because that is one building that Donald Trump never will be able to take the name off of, the Kennedy Space Center. That will remain. You can mess with tech with the mother.
6: Yeah, it looks like we... You've been fading in and out a little bit, Andre. The Kennedy Space Center is amazing. I've been there as well. And the crawler is, when you see the crawler up front and, you know, up close and personal, it is pretty, the words are not coming to my mind of what it is, but to say that it's awesome probably doesn't even give it its due. The size of it alone, but the fact that it moves so slowly, obviously it has to get, to get the rocket ships to where, the shuttle to where it's got to be. It's crazy, but it is an amazing place to go. And God willing, we won't see any name changes from the Orange Menace when it comes to that location. So great spot, Andre.
8: Let me ask you a quick question. Did you go to Expo 67 in Montreal, Canada?
6: I have not been I've been to Montreal, did not go to the Expo exhibit. So that there's my answer.
8: All right, Mr. Chu, that's just what I wanted to tell you about my vacation spot. I enjoyed it. I stayed down there for a week down there in Titusville.
6: There you go. All right, Andre, thanks for the call. We always appreciate
8: it. You and your family have a good Labor Day.
6: You too. Stay safe. Talk to you soon.
8: Thank you.
6: Yeah, you know, he names something that is important to us all in the country, and that's, you know, the Kennedy Space Center. We know it. This whole thing around, you know, and I guess I'm going to have to dive in this for a half a second, Henry. This whole thing around cutting down the weeping willows, you know, to what end? And for this is the part where, again, I go back to Republicans are feckless and have no, they have the power, but they don't even know how to use it. They don't want to use it. There must be a whole bunch of compromise on a lot of Republicans, or as I've said before, they actually believe in this stuff. And Lankford, who we had from the clip earlier, who was the one that sort of outed the fact back in 2024 that Donald Trump had reached out to Mike Johnson and other Republicans to say stall the immigration bill, because if Biden gets this through, Biden through Harris gets this through, that's going to hurt my election possibilities. I mean, so they're aware. This is why sometimes I go, maybe it's not that they have that Trump has anything on them. They're aware of what's going on. They just want to continue to make it seem like they're the ones that control and can be the ones that pull the levers of power. They knew what they were up against, and they chose to go down this particular path. So when I think about this whole issue with the weeping willows, I just think, I ask myself this question, to what end? To what end? Other than to create controversy, or this, he's just flat out crazy. And we get to say that, we get to ask that question, is he flat out crazy? Because, and this goes along with it, the Republicans, there should be Republicans in front of cameras going, this has got to end. You've got to have people. Let me just put this in terms of a historical perspective. There have got to be people who have become Republicans over the last decades for whatever reason that were once Democrats. They may have been FDR Democrats, whatever they want, the label you want to give them. But they certainly were aware of the fact that what Kennedy was trying to do was to make our country a better place and the world as a result of that. I have to believe that there are people who were Kennedy Democrats that became Republicans, maybe during the Reagan Revolution, that are appalled at this. I mean, maybe I'm being naive, maybe. And they're just going along as well. I mean, you would think that they would be picking up the phone and calling their congressional leader and say, listen, enough is enough. I've voted for you and I will vote for you in the future, but you got to roll into Donnie's office and say, weeping willows. I mean, you got some other things you need to be tackling right now. What's the cost of that? Again, I made it a real simple equation the other day where I said, let's take the $250,000 for the bowling alley and give $2,500 to two families in each of the 50 states and make a big deal about helping out families rather than spending $250,000 on a damn bowling alley. So I go back to what I said in Something to Chew On and what Qasem Rashid said and what, Larry Kudlow said to Republicans. You all don't have any plans and you don't seem to have any way to recognize that you have the power as you have the numbers in Congress and in the Senate to be pushing back. Not all of you all have, he doesn't have compromise on all of you, every single one of you. That's unrealistic. That is unbelievable. And if he does, then you shouldn't be there in the first place. How about that? If Donald Trump and Stephen Miller have this much compromise on all of you on the Republican side, then you all shouldn't be there in the first place. Let that sink in. If he's got that much compromise on you that you decide to not do anything, you consciously stand by and let these things happen. If he doesn't, and you're choosing to not do anything because you're trying to hold on to your position and you don't want to ruffle anybody's feathers, then you shouldn't be there either. But that's on us as citizens and voters in America to let them know. And these next 60 days after Labor Day weekend, we've got to come as hard on the Republicans as they have been coming on us. And I mean it from this perspective. We've got to be willing to fight not just with the folks who have been elected, but you got to be willing to fight against that person you know in your neighborhood. That's one of your coworkers. That's in your family. Because they've had their shot. They've had their time at the head table, and they keep mucking it up. And we need to stop giving independent voters such power and leverage. If independent voters were so smart, they wouldn't have voted for the way that they did in this last election. Too many independent voters voted for Donald Trump over the last three elections. We need to stop giving them so much doggone power. Because if they were that smart and that independent and that aware, then they should be the ones with enough discernment to say, you know what? We're not doing this anymore. So, again, the Republicans are the ones that are not getting it done. It's been proven. The data's there. Larry Kudlow, one of their guys, said it when he said, oh, come on, Jim, that should tell you right there. That's the kind of conversation that you have with one of your friends, somebody that you care about. And he even said it. We're friends personally. But the moment where he went, oh, come on, Jim. First of all, he's a U.S. senator, so you would think he would refer to him that way. But to break it down like that, Henry, to make it personal in his response about something that's public. You know, Larry Kudlow knows what time of day it is in this space. And I could disagree with him from his way to get some of these things fixed. But at least he called out one of his own. And if Republicans are not going to do that in these next 60 days, which they probably aren't, then it's up to us to make sure that we do it. We have to be ready for these next 60 days, guys. And if I'm doing anything today or going to do anything today, it's to remind us that we have to be the ones to snatch the ball from them and go score this big touchdown, this winning touchdown in November. Let's take a quick break, guys. The number is 773-763-9278. Keep it locked in. We'll be right back with more of Choose Views.

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4: AP News, I'm Marcela Sanchez. AP correspondent Ben Thomas reports on more legal developments related to November's midterm elections.
5: The Trump administration's asked the Supreme Court to reject an order by a federal judge in Boston that blocks it from implementing its new rule regulating mail ballots. The appeal came hours after the administration was unable to tell that judge whether the computer system that would govern the entire project was operational yet. The justices previously allowed the president's plan to move ahead, but they've not yet determined whether it's legal. Meanwhile, the Missouri Supreme Court has blocked new congressional districts backed by President Trump from being used in November. It's ordered a statewide vote be held on the new map. I'm Ben Thomas.
4: Jurors in the Lindsey Clancy trial have been struggling to reach a verdict following a trial over whether she should be held criminally responsible for killing her three young children at her Massachusetts home in 2023. Yesterday, the jury's foreperson sent the judge a note saying one juror was not following the court's instructions about reasonable doubt. Both sides agree Clancy strangled her children, but her attorneys argue she was suffering from postpartum psychosis at the time. Prosecutors argue she intentionally planned the killings. Today marks the seventh day of jury deliberations. Rescuers in Nepal have pulled two workers alive from a tunnel at a hydropower plant. 9 days after deadly floods swept away villages and submerged the Himalayan region in mud and debris. Army spokesperson Brigadier General Raja Ram Basanit says one of those rescued said more people are alive inside the tunnel. Global shares are mixed today. The August jobs report will be released later today. More stories at apnews.com. This is AP News. In Europe, researchers were honored for their quirky, imaginative contributions to science at the 36th annual Ig Nobel Prizes. The AP's Ed Donahue has more.
6: 10 research teams were honored. MC Mark Abrahams brought out three men wearing baseball caps with big cockroaches on top for their Ig Nobel.
7: For discovering that milk proteins from viviparous cockroaches packs three times as much energy as milk proteins from cows.
6: Ig Nobel Medicine Prize was awarded to the late Takuji Uno
7: for the study called How to Blow the Nose.
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6: I'm Ed Donahue.
4: And I'm Marcela Sanchez, AP News.

0: 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Right now it's 79.
1: 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I look forward to speaking with you.
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2: All right, guys, welcome back to the show, Chew's Views. If you're just tuning in, 773-763-9278. I knew this was going to happen, and that's why I did it. Got a little pushback from people that said, why are you getting after independence? Why are you picking on independence? I'm not picking on independence. I'm just saying that we got to grab everybody this time. Pick a side. That's my statement. Pick a side. If you're going to be a Democrat, be a Democrat. If you're going to be an independent and vote with Democrats and start campaigning and pushing with them now, don't wait till the last minute. What we've done too many times in the past in national elections and local elections is that we've given too much breath. We hold our breath to the very end. The polls tell us the Democratic voters are going to do this. Republican voters are going to do that. Well, but independent voters, the Democrats haven't gotten them, you know, to cross the line yet. I'm like, well, why are we holding our breath? Independents, you know what's right. Okay, stop playing that game. That's what I'm saying. And I'll keep saying that because we hold our breath too many times when it comes to that. Pick a side and get involved and fight. Now, not all independents vote. Not all independents we have to struggle with, but too many times we have over the last probably four national election cycles. But I am with someone this morning that probably has a few things to say about that and a few other things. Patty Garcia for Congress, y'all. She is running for the congressional seat here in Illinois that has been one that she has been fighting like heck. I can say the other word. For. Good morning, Patty. Welcome
3: morning,
2: back to the
3: morning.
2: Show.
3: Morning. Thanks for having me back.
2: You're welcome. She was telling us during the break that she's been out campaigning hard. So I'll ask you the big, broad question, then we can get into the specifics. Yeah. But how is your campaign going? Tell us what's been going on since we had you on a few weeks ago.
3: We're feeling great. We're out there door knocking, hearing from voters, you know, excited to come out in November. I think people are really listening to what's going on, and they're feeling the pressure, right? And so they're looking at what's going on in their neighborhoods, whether it's while they're pumping gas or going to the grocery store, and they're feeling that pressure in their pocketbooks, right? And so they know that we've got to send a message to Trump that this is what you do in a November midterm, that it's a referendum on the president to let him know we're not happy with what's going on, and we're going to come out in droves.
2: And I think that the more that we remind people that, and I say it all the time, Patty, when Democrats are in control, we get stuff done. And I'll juxtapose that with a clip I played earlier, Larry Kudlow, that's on CNBC and other financial shows and was part of one of the voices in the previous Trump administration, called out Senator James Lankford for, what are your plans? You guys said you were going to do all these things. Mm-hmm. You haven't done any of them. They got the three offices, what's the deal? You're not getting things done for the American people. There has to be a price to pay for that. Mm-hmm. And so I've talked to people, a number of folks who are running for office that have said, we're going to get in, we're going to fix the economy, et cetera. How

0: let me ask the question this way. What will be in Patty's mind? You're elected to this 4th congressional seat in Illinois. What are going to be those top things when you walk in the door that you say, I'm going to be relentless about making sure that we get these things done?
1: Look, number one on my mind and number one priority, because I'm a daughter of a union member, sister of a union member, and we're about to celebrate Labor Day weekend. We have to pass a PRO Act, right? Yeah. We have to be able to make sure that in every state you have the right to organize, that you're paid for the money that, for the work that you're doing, and that you get paid overtime, and that you have safe working conditions, and that if your boss is treating you badly, that you have the ability to say something back and to file a complaint without fear of retaliation, regardless of what your status is. And so I know for me, that's number one, right? That's how we bring up the working class community. That's how we bring up and create economic opportunity, right? Good jobs, good union jobs. So that for me is number one. We're lucky in Illinois that we've got a good model here, but we need to replicate that and federalize the right to organize. I think that's number one for me. Number two, immigration, of course, daughter of immigrants. This is a large immigrant district. One out of three people are foreign born. So a lot of mixed status families, right? So we're talking about DACA recipients. People's lives right now are on the line. We're hearing from, you know, the people who have been here since they were 2 years old, who are working. They're professionals. They're doctors. They're teachers. They're engineers. And right now, their life is in limbo because their DACA is either expired or about to expire. And they own homes, right? They own vehicles. They have families that they take care of. They're caretakers for their parents. So, you know, for me, immigration is a priority. Thinking about pushing for a pathway to first citizenship, right? It's been over 35 years since we've had any type of immigration reform. So I think about all the families that are living in the shadows and have gone back into the shadows because this administration chooses to spend money on enforcement rather than our families, even though those same families are paying for all the programs that we get to use and they can't even benefit from. So those are two of the big kind of bucket issues for me. Mm-hmm. You know, and I'd say the third piece for me, environmental justice.
0: Yeah.
1: With all the rollbacks on these companies, I really am afraid, right? I'm afraid of, and we've seen it, whether you're going outside and you smell the air and you're like, what is that? Mm-hmm. And you it's hazy, right? We've seen the red hazy air out here in Chicago. There's a reason for that. It's because they've rolled back all these regulations. And so we deserve to live in a community where you know where your water's coming from.
0: Yep.
1: You know that it's safe to drink right out of the faucet. You can step outside and breathe the air and not have to cough or have, you know, asthma. Or that you have these like 30, 40 year gaps between the north side and the south side of Chicago. And that's because we're giving these tax breaks to these corporations. We're not holding them accountable when we know they're filing federal laws and state laws. And it's important that we restore some of those protections for our communities and even strengthen even more. So I know for me, you know, yes, I'm a supporter of things like the Green New Deal, environmental justice for all. And one of the big things I want to champion in environmental justice is cumulative impact. We don't really talk about that. You know, this administration doesn't believe in science. So they're like, what do you mean a cumulative impact? That means look at the compounding combination of all these polluters in the area before you introduce something else. Right. It's not just the introduction of one, but the combination of all of that.
0: So that's what happens when you get educated, folks.
1: Yeah.
0: You
1: yeah.
0: take some time, you learn a few things, you retain them, and then you put them back out there for the greater good. Patty, I want to kind of do a little bit of reverse order with regard to the environment. So I went down an interesting path. I'll call it interesting. The bridge at Lakeshore Drive acted up on Wednesday.
1: Oh, yeah.
0: And people, I waited to see how many people were initially going to say they're going to try to blame the mayor or blame Governor Pritzker or blame our Chicago Democratic politicians. And I said, let's take a different approach. Why in the heck is it 97 degrees on September 2nd? To your point about the cumulative effect of the environment and our climate, maybe that has something to do with the metal not being able to function properly when we, you know, are lowering a piece of, you know, you get my point.
1: Yes, yes, and absolutely. So I think, you know, two things that come to mind, of course, you know, one, we have to recognize climate change exists and we have to be intentional about addressing that impact, right? And we haven't, right now, this administration doesn't believe in science, doesn't believe in climate change. And so that's one thing that we want to make sure that we redirect our country in, and making sure that we're addressing some of those changes and getting ready for what that means for also aging infrastructure.
0: Yep.
1: Right. You know, one of the committees that I'm interested in seeking membership is the Transportation and Infrastructure Committee, not only to continue the legacy of Congressman Garcia, but to ensure that we're combining environmental justice, healthcare, housing, jobs, all these things.
0: They work together.
1: In their intersection with transportation and infrastructure, right? I'm a commuter, but I also drive. And so looking sometimes at these aging like viaducts and, yeah, and these roads and these bridges, that's dangerous. It poses a risk to people. And so making sure that we're investing in the modernization of these systems, making sure that we're upgrading the system so that it's safe for our communities, mm-hmm, so that whether you're using public transportation or you're driving or riding the bike to work or school, you have access to all of that.
0: Patty, let's take a quick break. I'm going to talk some more when we come back. The number is 773-763-9278. Keep it locked in. I'm Richard Chu. This is Chu's Views, and we'll be right back.
2: 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Come find our booth. 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In solidarity.
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0: All right, guys, welcome back to Chu's Views. If you are just tuning in, I'm Richard Chu, and we are talking with Patty Garcia, who is running for Congress, Democratic candidate for Congress in Illinois' 4th Congressional District. Good to have you back with us in the studio. Before we went to break, we were talking about environmental justice and how we bring all this together. Everything's connected with, you know, a dotted line, and sometimes those dotted lines, those dots emerge in the line or on the line. Environmental justice, I think, ties so directly to our health care, mm-hmm, and or not so much our health care, but the healthiness of our society. And when we see what's happening with data centers right now, it is a topic. It is. Mm-hmm. I saw an interview on one of the cable stations, cable shows, talking about how that's going to be the thing that Democrats, if they take control of Congress, and I believe we will, both the House and the Senate, I have to believe that. I have to think big, like you said during the break. Mm-hmm. But we're going to have to deal with that, because Republicans have no clue of how to deal with it, and I don't think they want to take it on. Is that too big of a thing to promise? One of the listeners said Democrats don't overpromise. Is it too big to think that Democratic leadership, House and Senate, if we have it, can take on the conversations that everybody's having around data centers and the quote-unquote fast-moving train of AI?
1: We have to, because our lives depend on it, right? And it is not just a political matter. It's literally a life and death matter. You know, we've seen the impact in rural communities. I think even in red rural communities, right? We've seen the impact it has for the water, the impact that it has for the livelihood of people. And so it's important that we re-regulate the industry, you know, and I understand it's going to be a balance between the creation of jobs with labor interest, but also we have to think about the long-term impact to the communities, right? What agreements are we making with these companies, and what will they give back, right? There, right now, it seems like it's very one-sided.
0: Yeah.
1: So we have to make sure, I think, you know, for me, again, that's why I go back to whether you're looking at healthcare space or, you know, infrastructure, whatever it is, whatever industry, it's about are the right now is a battle between corporations and people. That's the bottom line.
0: Indiana Governor Mike Braun, and I've got some details on this, mm-hmm. but when you said this, it came to mind real quickly. Basically, created a pathway for some $700 million of resources to go to big tech companies. And they're already at a $60 or $70 million loss in terms of money that's not coming mm-hmm. back to the state. Those are the kinds of things. If it's a 10-year plan, okay, great. Let's redirect mm-hmm. the same energy, 10-year plan, but direct it toward things that are going to provide relief right now. Mm-hmm. The 10-year plan, people can't see that. And I think you probably would agree with this, or certainly you, mm-hmm. you'll correct me if you think I'm wrong. We have to do things that are right now things and still have an eye on the future, the 5-year plan, the 7, the 10-year plan. On all fronts, mm-hmm. am I way out there on the ledge?
1: Absolutely not. I mean, we have to think about every action that we take right now. What does that mean for the next generation, right? Our current generation, you know, as a millennial, I'm dealing with the impact of the generation before me, mm-hmm. right? And I think the future generation is going to continue. They're going to feel the impact of the generation before me and my generation, right? So we have to start thinking in those terms, right? Thinking about what agreements we make now, whether it be with corporations, right? Because, yeah. There's a short-term agreement, but what's the long-term impact, right? What's the consequence of this? And how can we think through the pros and cons of everything? So, I do think that we've got to think big, right? And there is an opportunity as we take back, because I'm confident that we'll take back the House and we'll take back the Senate. And in 2 years, we'll take back the White House, yeah. right? And it might be even sooner than that. I think we're going to sign the big referendum this November and say, we're stopping from whatever you're trying to do. We're going to stop you now. But I think it's important that we demonstrate that we've got a vision for the future. And that includes ensuring that we're holding these corporations accountable and that we're not going to give them these blank checks and deregulate them at the cost of our community, at the cost of our country, and the cost of our humanity.
0: Yeah. One of the things that I refer to a lot, and I can't take credit for it, but only in the fact that I speak to it a lot, is Amy McGrath, who's run for Senate in Kentucky mm-hmm. A couple of times, speaks about affordability and accountability. Mm-hmm. It can't just, I mean, shouldn't be just the affordability side. The accountability is a big part of this because of many of the things that have been allowed to happen have been because elected officials have not been held accountable. Mm-hmm, mm-hmm. And people that are everyday folks, and I know you talk to them, they're following the rules. They're making sure that everybody around them is following the rules. You remember when we were kids, like, you didn't want your friend to act up, because if they acted up, then that was a bad knock on you. So we've got people who are holding the line, but there's elected officials that are not being held accountable. Where do you sit when it comes to that? We know where you sit with regard to affordability and mm-hmm. fixing those things. But talk to us about where you are there.
1: Look, I think it's important that we make government more accessible. And I think that's one thing that I've realized as someone who went from, you know, Southwest Side Chicago raised, navigating politics as a teenager and having worked in Congress, in the halls of Congress where decisions are made, you know, yes, I get frustrated with some of the decisions that are made, but also the lack of decisions that are made. Mm. And oftentimes I think it's because they feel like they're immune. There's this bubble that some of these members and staff live in, that they're not impacted by the decisions day to day, right? The fact that they can't grapple with the reality that we have to raise the minimum wage, right? They're like, well, why? Oh, that's going to cost more money for the corporations. The cost of living has gone up. People can't afford to pay their rent. They can't afford to pay their groceries. They're completely out of touch, you know, and I keep saying that. I think we need to make government more accessible is remind people that are in positions of policymaking roles and in power that they represent their constituents. But I think it's the other way around as well. Empower constituents and empower our community that end of the day, you pay for their jobs. You pay the salary for those members of Congress and for those staff. You have a voice and you have a say in what decisions they should be making. And so you should be calling them. You should be showing up at their office. You should be faxing or whatever form you want to do. You should be tweeting at them, sending messages. It works. When you inundate these members with calls, I'll tell you, as a staffer, I know it. They will pay attention. And I think that that's what it's going to take. I think, you know, as a, you know, I'm a organizer at heart. We've got to organize in the halls of Congress. And that's been, to me, is one of the skills that I'm looking to bring into the Congressional Progressive Caucus, I know that has been doing it, but into all the other caucuses in D.C., that it's important that we're organizing our communities. And so when a bad vote is coming up, we can activate our friends in labor, our friends in the immigration sector, our friends in reproductive justice and environmental justice, and say, hey, they're about to vote on this terrible bill that's going to cut people's programs, and it's going to give a tax break to to corporations, right? And say it in the simplest terms.
0: Yeah.
1: I'm like, you know why you're not getting health care? Oh, it's because Trump's buddy is getting a nice little paycheck.
0: Yep, that's right. I mean, and I appreciate you saying it that way in terms of making it plain, making it simple. Mm-hmm. I use the phrase a lot, Patty, bite-sized morsels, so that people know, and they're being reminded that, and I've said this dozens of times, it's real simple. Here's what it is. Here's who's going to do it. Here's who's going to benefit from it. And just keep our messaging that kind of simple, but they're that very practical to everyday folks in the community and whatever that community might be. Let me ask you a question about support. You've gotten some great endorsements. We talked about this last time, and I know we'll talk about it again. Give us your sort of temperature read of the support that's not just coming from the organizations. I mean, when an organization says, yes, we got Patty or we got so-and-so, what are you feeling from the ground? Because I know you're, as an organizer, you're one that stays in touch with what's really happening on the street, not just in your district, but more broadly, the city of Chicago, the congressional folks here in Chicago, Cook County, Illinois, and throughout the rest of the country. Is it real, Patty, or is it, excited for no reason?
1: No, look, it's real. It's real. And I think that there's a real movement building up. It's unfortunate that it's taken this moment, right, of people being off of programs, of people seeing masked agents killing their neighbors, of people seeing seniors cut from food programs. But I think it's woken up something in people that was always there, right? Mm-hmm. I think it was always there. And people are feeling like they've got to do something, right? And I know that's what I'm feeling, that we've got to do something. And so I know that for our campaign, we're feeling great that we have at this point over 160 endorsements. We can't keep up with putting them up at this point. Over 45 labor unions. And for me, as a daughter of a union member, that's personal. That means a whole lot. And we've got endorsements from the Progressive Caucus, from the Latino Caucus. I'm seeking support from the Black Caucus because that's important for me, from the Asian American Caucus as well, because we've got to work across multiracial lines, across generational lines. That's the only way that we're going to bring change to this country and monumental change, right? When we talk about the big ideas that we want to do, it's going to take all of us finding that common ground on what we want for our communities. But something is brewing. I know something is brewing, and we're right there at the center of it.
0: Well, I've asked everybody that I've had on the show that's running for office, is it real? Because I think that sometimes, and I believe that it is, but I ask because I want to know from those who are actually out campaigning and on the ground, and not just my opinion of it. Because people are frustrated, people are beyond tired, and that has been, there's an attempt to depress and stunt that by the powers that be. And it's good to hear that you are doing those, doing the work to outreach. What can people, I guess, expect from you? What's your going away present for everybody for Labor Day? Because when we come back, it's all hands on deck. So real quick as we wrap up.
1: So for Labor Day weekend, we're going to be out there with CFL, the Chicago Federation of Labor, with our labor brothers and sisters celebrating the right to organize, having our weekends off, the 8-hour work day, and ensuring that we can continue to protect that, as well ensuring that people have the right to retire with dignity, right? And so for me, I'm going to continue to work hard to get to November, ensuring that we can take back the House, and after that, ensure that we can take the White House back, and that we're going to fight hard for every single community member across the Chicagoland region in our country.
0: Patty Garcia, who is running for Congress in the Illinois Congressional 4th District. It's great to have you with us again. And we'll probably have you back again before we get to that date in November. But thanks for being with us this morning.
1: Thank you.
0: All right. Guys, let's take a quick break. The number is 773-763-9278. I'm Richard Chu. Keep it locked in. We'll be right back with more of Chu's Views. And guess what? Mayor Brandon Johnson is going to be here as well. We'll be right back.
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12: From the Weatherology Weather Center, I'm meteorologist Michael Caro. A heat advisory continuing for today. Can't rule out a slight chance for a shower or storm through midday. Otherwise, we'll have sunny to partly cloudy skies with high temperatures into the mid-90s. Afternoon heat index values as high as 105. For tonight, chance for scattered showers and storms, a low of 74, and storms end early Saturday back to the upper 80s. And that's your latest Chicago weather update. Currently, it's 81.
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13: How do you get the millionaire class who have their kids in private school that this public investment is the best thing we can do for the entire city?
14: I don't believe that all millionaires send their children to private schools. I'm going to mention a name that we haven't mentioned in a long time in this city, and I don't mean to trigger anyone. Do you know where Bruce Rauner sent his kids? To Walter Payton.
15: Is that right?
14: The top five high schools in Illinois, four of them are Chicago public schools. We have a world-class city. A world-class city deserves a world-class public education system. Again, if you talk about education, housing, transportation, good paying jobs, healthcare, environmental justice, these are the demands that we had after the Civil War. That's why it's not a coincidence that the Trump administration is attacking the very things that our ancestors believed in. A millionaire's tax, investing in our public accommodations, that benefits everyone. Public education is good for business. There are more people visiting our city than any other time in the history of our city. We have the top universities. We have 20% of the world's fresh water. Our hotels that are a 90% occupancy rate. Our airport is the busiest airport in the world. Chicago is back, and it's back under the leadership of bold, progressive, working-class leadership.
0: Well, I don't need to introduce him, but I will. That is Chicago's Mayor Brandon Johnson. Good morning, Mayor Johnson, and welcome back to Choose Views.
16: Hey, it's good with you.
0: I think we got a little bit of a connection issue, Mayor Johnson. You need to sit still. We have a little trouble hearing you so far.
16: Yeah, I'm trying to sit still. I'm on the move. Give me 1 second here.
0: Okay. All right.

0: How's that? I know we don't like dead air, but I don't want to talk over the mayor. Do we have him back? Let's have him call back. Is he in the yard or is he? Yeah. Is that he back? Okay. All right. Let's wait till we can get a better connection with Mayor Johnson. That was a clip that he was on. I believe that was NBC here in Chicago. And the question was around what's happening with our school system, our public school system, and the monies that have been dedicated and the work that's been done by the mayor, his staff, his team, and frankly, some of the alders as it relates to the city of Chicago's public school system. We're back in school, so it's great to see that the city is moving in that direction. School in Chicago right now is a big topic. It's a topic here locally, and it's a state issue, and it's also, part of the national conversation. But we're going to get the mayor back in a second, and once we do, then we'll be able to have a clear conversation. I'd rather have a short, clear conversation than one that's muffled and muddled. So we'll let them get that reconnected. Thanks to Patty Garcia for being in. I know there's so much more I wanted to talk to her about because the numbers that we know that we need are very, very close when it comes to Congress, or certainly the House of Representatives. So we will definitely be talking to Patty again to get her back with us as soon as possible. She's got a lot to say. So as you guys can tell, it's always great to talk with her. We're getting there. Okay, cool. Let's go. We're getting there. The mayor has also been, I guess you could say, really talking a lot about the financing that's going on, or not the financing, but the conversation around finances for the city and finances for CPS. And I know we'll have a chance to kind of lean into that in a little bit when we're back connected. So we'll keep it moving until we get to that point. Oh, let's see what someone's saying online. Voters' election date. Oh, stop saying midterms. Voters' election date. Okay, I got it. That's a good one. That's a good one. And I want to circle back to something since we have a little bit of time to do this. I want to circle back to a question or a comment earlier when I was talking about independent voters. I'm not attacking independent voters. I'm just saying that we need to make sure that people pick a side this time and independent voters come out and say that they are pulling with Democrats and not have to wait for the numbers to come in and say, oh, independent voters did X, Y, and Z. That's what I was trying to say. So I hope I cleared that up a little bit. Mayor Johnson, are you back with us?
1: I am back. Hopefully this is a little clearer for you.
0: A little clearer, maybe a little bit closer to the mic, and I think we should be a little bit good to go. So give us a state of Chicago. What's going on with safety, CPS, CPD, the budget? I want to give you the opportunity just to chat a little bit about that, and then we'll get into some more specific items at the time that we have.
1: Yeah, well, thank you for the question, as well as just the opportunity to provide the people of Chicago with the state of Chicago. And look, 3.5 years ago, I made a commitment to build the safest, most affordable big city in America. And the way we do that is by investing in people. And that's exactly what we've been able to accomplish. Now, there's obviously certainly a lot more work to do, but we are a lot further along as a city than we were 3 years ago. In fact, you know, despite what happened over the weekend with that mass horrific shooting in Washington Park, this summer saw, again, a record low, the fewest amount of homicides in over 60 years. And last year, obviously, we were double the national average in the reduction of violence and saw an overall reduction as high as 30%, the fewest amount of homicides in 60 years. So with that being said, you know, I'm still working hard every day to make sure that we remove of guns off the streets of Chicago and provide opportunities for Chicagoans. This summer, we also broke another record, 32,500 young people with summer jobs. That's the largest investment for Chicago Youth Works in the history of Chicago. And more people are visiting our city than any other time in the history of our city. Last year, it was $20 billion of economic income from visitors. Our hotel occupancy rate is at 90%. And so our city is certainly moving closer towards the vision that I have for it, to have safe and affordable communities where people and working folks can thrive.
0: Right now, the question that comes up with so many folks, we're back in school and we've got, you know, a lot of conversation around this billion-dollar bond deal that recently, and we're not talking about James Bond, folks. We're talking about the city bond. Walk us through as succinctly as you possibly can on such a big item, what that means to the city of Chicago. Uh-oh. The mayor's on the move today, so hearing him is a little challenging. But I know when we get him back on, we'll be able to talk a little bit about that that particular item. But, you know, the numbers don't lie. I mean, I've looked at them, and a lot of people have looked at them from different ways. But, okay, Mayor Johnson, sounds like you're back. Are you there?
2: Doing too much today.
0: Open mic, so be careful, Mayor. Yeah, all right, let's not put him in a situation where his frustration is broadcast over the air. Let's make sure we can get him on cleanly before we bring him back. Maybe we're better off with a phone call than on the other connection, because I don't want him to. Just try one more time, Henry. See if he's there, can hear. No.
1: Yes.
0: Yeah, there you are. Okay.
1: Yes. Yeah, we're working through it, just like I do every day.
0: There we go. We sent out a search party. We found you, and there we go. The $1.25 billion bond, talk a little bit about that, what that means to the city of Chicago, Mayor Johnson.
1: Yeah, that economic development bond for housing and economic development is the largest investment in the history of Chicago, and it was really designed to not just develop Chicago, right? It was also designed to attract corporations to participate in that development. And so what does that look like in 3 years? A total of $2.6 billion on the south side of Chicago alone, $2 billion on the west side of Chicago. And with those investments, we've been able to build, on pace to build over 10,000 affordable units. One of the projects I'm really excited about is the 1901 project outside of the United Center. It's going to be a state of the art, you know, 6,000-seater auditorium plus housing, of which 30% of it is committed to being affordable. We've used that economic development bond to repurpose old office spaces downtown, and we've converted them into housing, of which 30% of those units are affordable. There aren't too many places in America, really the country, where you say downtown and affordable, right? So now security guards and individuals who clean the windows can actually afford to live downtown. A brand new hospital on the south side of Chicago, Advocate Health. That also includes the wellness center in Garfield Park that along Madison had not had development since the uprisings after Dr. King was assassinated. A pediatrician and mental health facility on the west side of Chicago on Chicago Avenue in partnership with Lori's Children's Hospital. But that also includes a $70,000 down payment and closing cost assistance for first-time home buyers, right? So that economic development bond has been used for a range of things. $300 million dedicated to 15 projects that will provide over 1,200 affordable units. We've also used those dollars to insert resources into our small businesses so that the economic corridors or these economic enclaves are being invested in near places where we're building affordable homes. And so that $1.25 billion economic development bond has been a tool that attracted Foundry Park, private dollars to develop Lincoln Yards, where it sat desolate through multiple administrations. We were able to jumpstart our economy to attract corporations to actually want to bet on Chicago. In the South Loop, we're obviously built a brand new football stadium there where the Chicago Fire Club will play, which is evident we can build football stadiums in Chicago if we work with one another. That's a double entendre. I'm sure you got that.
0: So
1: the point being is that economic development bond has attracted corporations. And that's why we're the top relocation for corporate headquarters 13 years in a row voted the best big city in America. Look, Chicago, we have nothing to be ashamed of. Are we perfect? Of course not. Nothing is ever always perfect. And I'm a living witness of that. It doesn't have to always be perfect in order for it to work. And my wife will certainly testify to that. And we've been married for 28 years.
0: Striving for excellence is more important than striving for perfection, I think. And it's also more realistic because it forces us to keep working to get better. I mean, I say this oftentimes, Mayor Johnson, we can criticize our team because that's about helping our team get stronger and better. And so the criticisms that you've received warranted, and you said this yourself, but at the end of the day, they're ones that are going to force you to work harder to make the city better. Let's take a quick break, Mayor Johnson. We come back and we'll talk about, share a quick story with you that I experienced yesterday, and it ties to something that you've been talking about in terms of investment in our communities. The number is 773-763-9278. I'm Richard Chu. Keep it locked in. We'll be right back with more of our interview with Chicago's Mayor Brandon Johnson.
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0: All right, guys, welcome back to Choose Views. Thanks for being with us this morning. I'm interviewing and talking with Chicago's Mayor Brandon Johnson. Mayor Johnson, yesterday I was at the car wash, got my car washed real quickly, came through the cycle, pulled over to the side to, dry it off and vacuum. And a young teenage African-American man, young boy, walked up to me and said, "Excuse me, sir, could I help you vacuum and dry your car?" I looked at him. I said, "I'll vacuum, you dry." He had his little backpack, little squirt bottle, had his rag, and he went to drying off my car. I gave him some cash when I pulled away. And then I went around the block and I said, "You know what? I've got some towels in the back of the car." I went back. I gave him the towels. He thanked me. "Sir, thank you so much." Why is this relevant? And he had his school shirt on and everything. It was after school. Seeing a young cat doing this out there hustling, making some money. And then I thought about you as it relates to the importance of programs for our children in the city of Chicago. That young man is going to be out there hustling to make those dollars. He's not going to be snatching granny's purse. He's not going to be a child that's out there not doing something. But the more we put out to our kids that we care and we will invest in you, there's going to be more young men like that and young ladies doing the same thing. What say you, Mayor Johnson?
1: Yeah, look, I mean, making sure that our young people can, one, discover their purpose, to fulfill their purpose, I believe is the best opportunity that we can create for them. As someone who is raising a family, I've one less person in the house, but we have a 12-year-old and a 14-year-old and an almost 19-year-old. They want direction. They want parameters and boundaries. But they also, want to make sure that they're seen. And so that's why, I've been very intentional about expanding opportunities for our young people. There's a program that we don't give a lot of attention to, but 3 years ago, I introduced a pilot program through Streets and Sanitation, where we hired graduating seniors for the summer to work for Streets and Sands. And if they liked it, they could stay. If they didn't, we didn't take it personal. They could move on with their lives. Well, we're in our third cohort. And by the end of next year, that first cohort, they will be 22 years old, earning over $90,000 a year, a union job with a pension, working for the city of Chicago. Right now, we're up to 150 participants. These are the type of opportunities that if we make available, young people will respond. As much as I'm glad that we were able to break a record through Chicago Youth Works, 32,500 young people, 57,000 of them applied. So this is proof positive that young people want to engage. They want to take advantage of opportunities if we present them. And that's why, of course, I've repeatedly called for progressive revenue so that we can continue to make these necessary investments to build the safest, most affordable big city in America.
0: Yeah, I mean, it takes investment. And, you know, you caught a lot of flack from folks that said, you're only investing in Black communities and communities of color and so forth. But those are the communities that have been disinvested in throughout, not just in Chicago, but the country. And so until people have a reckoning with that reality, we won't see young folks prospering moving forward. We have to invest in them. We can't just say that they're going to all be fine. And obviously, zip codes and districts do have an impact on that. So, and I wanted to share that story because it did make me think about making sure that our programs for children are there and that they continue to be funded. Here's a flip side question. One of the recent stories that came about was this pushback from the Alders on the World Business Chicago's recent advertisements. And I thought about this and I said, are these the same Alders that want an ethics review that don't want to have the billionaires tax on companies on the ballot? And I don't know if you know who those Alders are, but let's talk a little bit about that whole concept right now.
1: Yeah, well, look, I mean, there's no secret that there are, corporatists on the city council. They are more aligned with the interests of corporations than they are with working people. I'm not simply saying that, they don't have, any desire, right, to support working people. I don't know if that might be a stretch, right? But it's evident, however, that they are more aligned with a corporate interest. And that's one of the reasons why, our city has struggled financially. Like, look, between pensions not being paid for working people to police settlements from misconduct that goes back 30 plus years. These are real economic strains on our budget. And World Business Chicago provides us with a platform to attract business, to highlight the work that's being done, so that the people inside and outside of Chicago see the worthwhile, investments that are improving the quality of life for people. And, since I've been in office, I've had a chance to connect with business leaders all over the globe, many of whom have expressed a desire to do business in Chicago. And we're seeing, a proposal with high-speed rail to get folks from downtown to the airport in 15 minutes. Like, you don't think of these things if you don't see the city of Chicago as a global city. And Chicagoans get to participate in the global nature of what's happening right now. So, yeah, I mean, you have, Alders that are more willing to look at the speck in my eye through the logjam in theirs. And
0: say that, Mayor Johnson. Okay, hold on. Say that one more time for the folks in the cheap seats.
1: Well, look, I don't claim to be perfect. I'm flesh and blood like everyone else, and so do I have a speck in my eye? It's likely, right? But those who have log jams in theirs should not try to get the speck out of my eye, right? I mean, if you want to talk about corruption, as bad as mayors have been in Chicago, none of them have ever gone to jail. Now, when you think about city council members, however, there are more city council members that have gone to jail than the total of mayors we've had combined throughout our city's history, right? So if there's any introspective that should be done, it should be done within city council. And look, I know that there are great progressive leaders who are representing wards across the city who see it through the lens that, of course, I look through. But unfortunately, we have some vestiges of the past who were also responsible for one of the worst, if not the worst, municipal deal in the history, the worst government deal in the history of the world, which was the selling off of parking meters and the diverting of the dedicated revenue stream to pay into retirement for our public employees. These were decisions that were made by individuals who are mad at me for highlighting the development that's happening in the city through an arm, World Business Chicago, that's designed to do just that, right? And so, look, we have the busiest airport in the world, more people visiting our city than any other time in the history of our country, the most diverse economy in the entire country. The average price of a home is $1.1 million in New York, $900,000 in Los Angeles. And I know those leaders are working to resolve that, but that's not who we are in Chicago. And so that's why we have turned the page on the past practices that have failed working people. And as we work towards excellence, as you said, not allowing, you know, our strive for excellence, and sometimes when it gets disrupted, to be a deterrent from furthering our cause. You know, I'll just end with this. I would say that just because it's noisy, it doesn't mean that we're stagnant. Yeah. Because the last time I remember, when city council was quiet, a whole lot of bad things were happening. It's kind of like when in my home, it was 10 of us. And if we were too quiet, that's when my mother got most suspicious. Right? And so having a little bit of noise to make sure that young people have opportunities, that our schools are fully funded, that we're building affordable homes, reopening mental health clinics, making sure that our first responders have the tools that they need, police and fire, CVI workers, EMT, making sure that that begins to really shape the future of Chicago. I would much rather have noise and progress and quiet and harm.
0: Yeah. Mayor Johnson, I'm going to ask you this question real quick as we wrap up. I know our connection is a little bit crazy. Are we going to have a Mayor Johnson 2.0?
1: Well, that certainly would be a really nice Netflix series, wouldn't it? I made a commitment to the people of Chicago to build the safest, most affordable big city in America. And I believe we're well on our way to do that. And I'm incredibly humbled by this opportunity to serve and, you know, to go from teaching middle school in Chicago to an organizer to run in one of the largest economies in the world. It's living proof that anything is possible when working people band together. So I'm going to make that decision in the coming days. But I will say this, with all the work that we have done, I know there's much more work for us to do together.
0: Without a doubt. Thanks for being with us today, Mayor Johnson. We appreciate your service. Stay safe, and we will talk with you again soon. Be well.
1: You as well. Thank you. Thank you, Richard.
0: All right. Bye now. All right, guys. For those out there who are keyboard warrioring, saying, "Chew, why are you?" You know, pump your brakes. You know, it is what it is. Mayor Johnson is our current sitting mayor of the city of Chicago. If you don't live here, I'll stop there. If you do, get in the fight. Tell me one thing that Mayor Johnson has said since I've been having him on the show that has been about hurting the city of Chicago. We'll start there with our conversation. And I'll leave it there. Thanks for Mayor Johnson being with us. Thanks for Patty Garcia being with us. Henry, can we get that clip in real quick before we wrap out? A little something for you guys, a little fun, a little message about our goodness and our hearts.
6: I was telling the president of the university that when I was in school, that's okay. Look, she's allowed to do anything you want. Kids rule in my house, okay? What's the matter? What's the matter? I don't blame you. I'm bored with me, too. Yeah. What are you doing? How old is she? 2 years old. I tell you what, that's a good age. Hold her tight. Well, anyway, look.
0: All right. It was clearly Joe Biden from a blast from the past. Hold your folks tight, guys. It's Labor Day weekend. We know we're all going to be out and about doing our thing and being with our family and friends and all the rest. As much as we fight for what we believe in, we can't fight against each other. So hold people accountable without a doubt. Hold folks accountable that are in your family. As I said, make sure that they know that we're out here trying to make things better. But do your part in making sure that you are being an encouraging voice, and that you are an opportunity for people to see you as kind of a through line to something better. Patty talked about this as well. Patty Garcia talked about this as well. Mayor Johnson talked about it in his own way. Be the leader that you want to be in the moment. You don't have to wait for somebody else to lead. You can be the leader right where you are. Start right where you are, as the phrase goes. Guys, have a great weekend. Please, please, please stay safe. Stay tuned for the Stephanie Miller Show. And remember, take a deep breath and make your life count. We'll see you next week.

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7: NBC News Radio, I'm Michael Kastner. The Trump administration is asking the Supreme Court to withhold delivery of some mail ballots. More from Scott Carr.
8: The move escalates a legal fight just 2 months before the November midterm elections. It's an emergency appeal stemming from President Trump's executive order in March that gave federal agencies a larger role in running elections and mail-in voting. The Justice Department claims the new rules involve only modest envelope design and requirements regarding addressee information. Several voting rights groups and 23 Democratic-led states say the president and the Postal Service do not have the authority to decide which ballots should be delivered to voters. I'm Scott Carr.
7: Two more people have been found alive 9 days after deadly flash flooding roared through the Nepal-Tibet border. Nia Punya reports that earlier today, two workers covered in mud were freed from a hydropower tunnel where they'd been trapped.
9: Rescue teams and foreign specialist crews have been racing for days to clear these tunnels of thick mud. It's unclear how many workers trapped inside are still alive.
7: The two survivors were taken to a hospital in Kathmandu. More than 4,200 people are still missing, and officials believe hundreds could be trapped in the tunnels connected to six hydropower projects along the river. The jury in the Lindsey Clancy triple murder case will be back to deliberate today after an eventful day that saw the judge clarify to the jury the definition of reasonable doubt. Clancy's attorney, Kevin Reddington, later spoke to reporters saying the issue lies with one juror.
10: The juror has been identified by the note from the foreperson, and there will be an inquiry by the judge tomorrow at 9 o'clock.
7: Reddington pushed the judge to have the juror dismissed, but the judge refused. Michael Kastner, NBC News Radio.
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12: From the Weatherology Weather Center, I'm meteorologist Michael Caro. A heat advisory continuing for today. Can't rule out a slight chance for a shower or storm through midday. Otherwise, we'll have sunny to partly cloudy skies with high temperatures into the mid-90s. Afternoon heat index values as high as 105. For tonight, chance for scattered showers and storms, a low of 74, and storms end early Saturday back to the upper 80s. And that's your latest Chicago weather update. Currently, it's 81.
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13: 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I will explain every step of the process to make sure you are comfortable with the plan as we move forward.

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5: I could say the Bears' all-time leading scorer. 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

0: It is unforgivable that we have, in my country, raised him to the level of a presidential candidate. But, you know, there are all kinds of reasons why he's there. He should not be elected. He should be hospitalized.
1: Amen. Amen. Gloria Steinem. Oh, what a week. Wait, can I hear that again? I need a little more. I'm on my postpartum depression, as you know.
2: I'm with you.
1: Missing Dolly. Someone said, has anyone checked on Jane Fonda? Dear God, that's two really close friends and icons of hers in a week. I'm sorry. Say again, Chloe.
0: It is unforgivable that we have, in my country, raised him to the level of a presidential candidate. But, you know, there are all kinds of reasons why he is there. He should not be elected. He should be hospitalized.
2: Oh, my God. She was correct.
1: Yes. By the way, so you know how I don't pay attention to crime news? Maybe you do because you're a
2: weirdo.
1: What's that show?
2: Law and Order.
1: Well, weirdo, right. Law and Order. Who's the postpartum Casey? The trial's going on this morning.
2: Oh, yeah.
1: Yeah. What's her last name? I'm sorry.
2: I forget her last name, but yeah.
1: This is what happens when Chris isn't here. I'm like, somebody, Casey, don't know, didn't get the story.
2: I know of it. Larson? Is that it?
1: Yeah, well, I mean, first of all, it's a terrible story. Clearly had postpartum depression, and she strangled her three kids, and then she cut her wrists and jumped off a building, and she's it's in a wheelchair. She's paralyzed from the
2: waist
1: down.
2: And people think that her
1: down.
2: Husband may have motivated this.
3: Well, it's because of TikTok.
2: Yeah.
3: That's not the actual case, but if you go on the weird TikTok spiral, everyone's like, well, the husband, because this doesn't calculate, and I'm just like, what?
2: Well, I mean, it depends on what happened in the trial.
1: A lot of people are, you know, maggots are using it to say, see, this is why a woman can't be president. And, you know, somebody just cited the statistics of how many men snap and kill someone, and the numbers are like 11 billion to practically
2: No, we
1: whatever.
2: Had a conversation about that.
1: First of all, no one that's run, the women that run for president are not even close to childbearing age. They're way past. So it's the whole, like, anything's going to get a period, and I just thought, you know, the week we lost Gloria Steinem, I was like, oh, please, you're using this tragedy to go, like, oh, a woman can't be. I mean, I'm not a doctor, Jody, but if that's not postpartum psychosis, I don't know what is. I mean.
2: And first off, see Lindsey Graham and Brett Kavanaugh during Brett Kavanaugh's.
1: Oh, my God.
2: And then how many men start wars for stupid reasons?
1: Yeah.
2: Oh, my God.
1: In memoriam. Let's do an in memoriam segment to Miss Lindsay's performance in the Kavanaugh hearings. Oh, rivaled Lady Macbeth. So much drama, so much rending of garments. And then, yes, what's his name? Kavanaugh himself, right?
2: I like beer.
1: Do you like beer? Do you like beer?
2: And then you have Hillary Clinton.
1: There's
2: 11
1: no
2: hours
1: that could have behaved.

0: like that and gotten confirmed.
1: Are
0: to
1: you
0: the
1: kidding
0: Supreme
1: me?
0: Court.
1: Yeah. Hillary Clinton, 11 hours.
0: You guys are going to have to tuck it up again because you know, we're having a, Jody and I are having a losing Gloria Steinem feminist frenzy this on the last day before Chris gets back.
1: Oh, no. When you listen to Bob's show from yesterday, trust me, we had a whole thing about it.
0: About which?
1: Misogyny and how men are super emotional versus women.
0: Yeah. Lonnie's like,
2: no, I'm not. The camera angles are fine.
1: Well, that's the other thing. Like, Kimberly will post something about men and toxic masculinity, and then men come in and go, it's not me. I'm like, you just proved her point.
0: Well, that Kimberly and her, you know, radical agenda of manicide.
1: Yeah. But, I mean, seriously, when you say, it's not me, that just proved her point.
0: Yes. Yes. Anyway, I don't know why. I don't normally watch, like, crime news or whatever, but, it's
1: a thing.
0: Yeah. It was, okay. Wow. Lizzie says, the thing about Gloria Steinem and Dolly Parton is that they came along when the media tried to portray feminists as ugly, frumpy, angry, masculine man-haters. Both were beautiful and sexy as hell, but still believed women deserved equal rights, and they used their voices to change the world, which is what actually made them sexy as hell. And by the way, feminism is about being whoever you want to be, frumpy or sexy. We don't hate men, but the patriarchy sure hates feminists.
1: Yep.
0: Hear, hear. Yeah, can I just say, especially for a giant les, I love men. You know, you must have had a bad experience with men. I'm like, no, men are my best friends. Because of, you know, politics and radio and stand up, I've always worked with men. Look at them. I mean, look at them. They're magnificent. Lonnie.
1: Well, you can't see him. He only puts me on Sam. The TV, and I don't like it. He should put himself on the TV.
0: No.
1: He's much prettier.
0: He's the boss of you, trad wife. He runs the cameras. All right. Anyway, so no, it's exactly. It's not about man-hating.
1: No.
0: I'm a giant whore. I don't even know what that's about.
1: A boot?
0: Yeah, what is it, a boot? Okay, hey, we have Dean Obadala because why? Because America. Because Glenn Kirshner is traveling. It's Labor Day weekend. And legal lad Dean Obadala will fill in. We have a lot of stuff to talk about, obviously. Voting, Supreme Court, all that stuff. This one, someone posted birthright citizenship has benefited from some of the very people now seeking to undermine it. Mm-hmm. That includes senior officials in the Trump administration like Marco Rubio or Nikki Haley, who were born to non-citizens and received their U.S. citizenship at birth. It's insane. The hypocrisy, right? Has anyone talked to noted anchor baby Barron Trump? Just saying. She didn't become a citizen until after he was born, for those of you. Okay, and more of this. Ready? Question. Midterm voters are looking for someone to blame for high prices. Why shouldn't they blame Republicans, J.D. Vance? 590 days into the Trump administration. Not to cast blame, but inflation under the last administration. No. No. No.
1: And the reason for that was because of the first Donald administration, because of how he dealt with COVID. So,
0: right. And as someone said, gas prices were sky high, you know, everywhere because Putin invaded Ukraine. Mm-hmm. But now Trump invaded Iran completely unnecessarily. Mm-hmm. But it's the high gas prices are not his fault somehow.
1: Right. No.
0: Oh, wow.
1: He's in a mood.
0: Clyde's on a tear. He's in a mood this morning. Okay. Why don't we start with some douche nozzle for breakfast? Here is Jay. Can I just say, he's so distinctly douchetastic and unlikable and smug. And I hate to say this, he might be a better liar than Trump. Like, he just, oh my God, he's such a, that's what's frightening, is he's smarter than Trump, but he's such a smooth, he just lies.
1: People don't like him, though.
0: So effortlessly. Oh, I know. No, I know. Oh, I'm sorry. I was asking for 8, please. Thank you so much. J.D. Vance.
3: Not to brag on my boss too much, but I do think the president has set us about to be the most transparent administration in history. And we have done that with flying
0: colors. Where's the Epstein files?
3: The level of access to the president of the United States, the vice president, the senior team here, it's just completely off the charts. Now, why does the president do that? He doesn't do it just because, you know, he wants to or it's fun, though I think he definitely has a little bit of fun with it. He does it because he believes that part of governing a constitutional republic is to make yourselves accessible to the American people.
0: Fun? Is that what we're having now?
1: Uh-huh.
0: Uh-huh. I was not alerted that we are presently.
1: This is fun. Fun. Wow!
0: Guess where that theme park is? Near Lake Ontario. Okay. That was where I grew up. I forget the name of it. Okay, here, some more douche canoe for breakfast. Here we go. 9. Thank you.
3: America has fought a lot of wars since I've been alive, 42 years, mm-hmm. and we have won almost none of them mm-hmm. until Donald J. Trump became president of the United States. What does that say about the culture of military leadership, the way that we did planning? And what does it also say, frankly, about the political leadership that we've had in the White House at the Department of War for 40 years of, frankly, military misadventures?
4: We have always been at war with East Asia. Okay. Could...
0: Jody, shall we review? He has ended zero wars. He has started several unnecessary ones, attacked, I can't remember, I don't have the list in front of me, how many countries.
1: Venezuela, Iran, and then all the boats in the Caribbean and
0: extrajudicial
1: the Pacific.
0: Killings, yeah. Or as Judge Jeanine would say, extrajudicial. Oh, speaking of Trump hoes, Maria Bartiromo. Oh, no.
1: I know.
0: What? Oh, where's she going with those giant flounder eyes? Is she looking for a job left and right?
1: Probably. I don't know.
0: She might be the new press secretary. Oh, my God. So are you ready? She got fired.
1: Literally fired.
0: Because she wanted to do more of her crazy election conspiracy nonsense. Fox told her no, and then she leaked the memo to Trump, to the White House. So, yeah. So
5: you're fired.
0: All right. Get out of here with your flounder eyes and your, I don't know, is it more hammerhead shark or flounder? I don't know. Her eyes are just entirely too far apart.
1: It's just like, it's strange.
0: Yes. But once again, isn't everything that Trump touches dies? She used to be a fairly respected financial reporter back on, remember the Money Honey on CNBC? They just throw away their complete careers and reputations for this idiot. She was, you know, that was part of the lawsuit that mm-hmm. had to get settled because of all
1: that's
0: her
1: why
0: conspiracy.
1: They wanted her to stop that because it was almost $1 billion.
0: Right. So she wanted to do it again about voting mm-hmm. machines being rigged or something. Mm-hmm. And, oh, my God. Okay. All right. Well, we will keep both eyes out for you for some new job.
1: And Kash Patel can find them.
0: Maybe Kash Patel's one eye could find either of hers. Okay, one more, J.D. Vance. Here we go. Mm-hmm.
6: Midterm voters are looking for somebody to blame for high prices on things like gas, energy. Why shouldn't they blame Republicans?
3: Mm. Well, I'd say a few things. First of all, if you look at how endemic inflation became during the Biden administration, and this is not to cast blame because I don't really care who's to blame for it. I care about how to fix it, and that's what we've been working to do. So inflation under the last administration.
0: All right. Can you? I'm not looking to cast blame, but.
1: You know, I'm blaming the guy.
0: Clearly the Biden administration.
1: Obviously. To blame. Almost 600 days into this administration, it's always that guy's fault.
0: So ridiculous. Can I just say, once again, worst crop of candidates I've ever seen. Do you see Trump basically said of Ken Paxton, he's kind of ugly and he dresses funny, but you know, just vote for him anyway.
1: And then
0: he's
1: Paxton was asked
0: about it. Yeah, he's a crook that was impeached by his own party and let a pedophile off, but
1: whatever.
0: He also looks awful. Oh, maybe Ken Paxton's squiggy eye can help.
1: There you go.
0: Patel's squiggy eye find one of Maria Bartiromo's flounder eyes.
1: Yeah.
0: It's gone missing down near Brainerd. you might not love his look, Trump praised Paxton while mocking his appearance. Okay, well, we hadn't even gone there. We're just talking mostly about him being a crook and a terrible candidate.
1: Yeah, we've never talked about
0: how
1: he looks.
0: Now that you mentioned it.
1: Ever.
0: Dude's a weird-looking MF-er.
1: He is.
0: You are correct. What happened? Because I don't mean to be rude. What did happen? What is up with Republicans in the eye? What's the, you know, they all have like a Colonel Clink eye. What's her name? Sarah Huckabee Sanders. What's going on there?
1: That was a lazy eye that kind of crossed.
0: I think we have little spinning sound effects. We were saying that was always confusing when she was press secretary because reporters didn't know which one she was looking. Yeah. That was my fifth grade teacher, Mrs. Thornton. She had one ever knew who she was calling on.
1: My sister Carrie had her eighth grade algebra teacher.
0: Just spinning.
1: Had the same kind of thing.
0: Yeah.
1: But there's three Carries in the class, and we all sat next to each other just to mess with her.
0: Oh, that's mean.
1: It was funny.
0: But being mean to Catholic school teachers was kind of
1: fun.
0: A thing. It was the original Lord of the Flies Catholic school.
1: Oh, it was a girls' school, definitely.
0: By the way, we're getting like COVID PTSD. I can't remember I was just reminded of people like Bill Maher, like basically fat shaming through the whole thing. Oh, it's only, you know, people. Well, obviously if you have obesity, you're more likely to get, you know, a bunch of different ailments. But it was like so Lord of the Flies. Like, you know, it was like all the fatties, they can all die of COVID. Like, it just was, I forgot how mean it was. Sorry, I just had it.
1: It was very mean. Remember Daryl? He was a fan of the show. He passed away because he had diabetes.
0: Cordell, yeah. And if you had any other underlying conditions, most Americans have some underlying condition. All right. I got off track. Where was I? Oh, I'm sorry. Republicans and squeaky eyes. They're just like, they're on. And I enjoyed as a comedian. My first prop was the, you know, the glasses with the eyes on springs. Because that was funny. What wasn't funny about that? Just wow, wow.
5: Not funny.
0: Can't find spinning?
5: It's not saying.
0: Okay. All right. We'll find it.
1: It's around there. It's named something other than
0: spin. I hear that in my head whenever I see one of them because I don't know, you know.
1: It might be cartoon spin. I don't know.
0: Could be. Okay. Okay. Dean Obadala. 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
1: Sure.
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14: What are your kids learning online about drugs and alcohol? Dr. Harris Straightner from the Mount Sinai School of Medicine led a study with some shocking results.
15: Kids are trying to find out information not only so they can get better highs, but they're also trying to find out information so that they don't kill themselves. But when they get misinformation, when they don't understand that you can develop alcohol poisoning and end up in an ER and die, when they don't understand that smoking marijuana prior to consuming alcohol prevents you from vomiting if you have alcohol poisoning because marijuana is an antiemetic, then they're being misled, and it's a very dangerous thing. So I want parents and teachers to know that we don't only have to be concerned about sexual predators, but we've got to be concerned about adolescent predators who are feeding our children misinformation that could literally be fatal.
9: With Checkup on Health, I'm Chris Whitting.
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0: 25 minutes after the hour. I know Chris LeBoy appreciates all your love and light you sent out on social media. He lost his kitty Boots, who's he feels like a member of the family for so many years. Passed overnight.
1: I'm just glad he wasn't out of town.
0: I know. No, I know. He had an appointment in the morning, and Boots just went downhill fast. And anyway, so send more love and light to our beloved Chris LeBoy. We'll all be back on Monday, a great best of, and we'll all be back on Tuesday. I'll see you next Tuesday, Jody.
1: Well, you see me next Tuesday all the time. You like saying that to me, don't you?
0: Jody, who said of Pete Hegseth, "I have no respect for any man that belittles, lies, cheats, sleeps around, uses women for his own power and ego. You are that man and have been for many years. And as your mother, it pains me and embarrasses me to say that, but it is the sad, sad truth." Oh, that might have been a big enough hint. Who said that?
1: Oh, John Kennedy.
0: It says right in there, as your mother, as your mother, Pete Hegseth's mother, Penelope. Penelope Hegseth.
1: Penelope Pitstop.
0: Yes, no, Hegseth. Wow. Can you imagine? Wrote that about her own scuzzy son.
1: Yeah, she doesn't like him.
0: Mandy said, "We're not talking enough about the letter that Pete Hegseth's mother wrote to him because it is scorching and he should be asked about it every day and or have it read on the air every day until he's forced to resign. MAGA might dismiss it as they dismiss all women, but we shouldn't." Hear, hear, Mandy. Thank you. And speaking of awesome women, so Jess Piper, our friend. Right.
1: She's love her.
0: She's our farm friend.
1: We love her.
0: City mice love our country mouse.
1: Yes.
0: Jess Piper. We saw her. She did Kansas City Sexy Liberal with us. Home of the best steamed broccoli ever. Everybody hush about my barbecue joint choices.
1: Don't even.
0: Had Parmesan. It was so good. Anyway, she said there is really so much reason to be hopeful for the election in a few weeks. If a state like Missouri can keep kicking our GOP supermajority's ass over and over again at the polls and in court, there is something brewing in the entire country. Republican voters are exhausted while the rest of us are energized to replace this regime one vote at a time.
1: Yep.
0: I'm going to keep, Jody, lifting that up. And, you know, our friend Dimo Madala talks a lot about this, too. Is we got to lift people up and energize them, because what they're counting on is we despair and, you know, people put out that negative energy like, oh, it's going to be rigged. They're going to steal it. It's not going to matter. I mean, clearly they're going to try. I think it was even what's his name with the mustache?
1: Oh, Jake.
0: Ty Cobb, not the baseball player, the
1: Ty
0: former
1: Cobb,
0: Trump.
1: Yeah, with the
0: he's the former Trump lawyer.
1: Yeah,
0: and he just said the reason he's not spending all this money. Well, first of all, because he always keeps all the money for himself.
1: Exactly.
0: Spoiler alert. But secondly, they're saying he said because they're not worried about messaging or whatever because he intends to steal it.
1: Yep.
0: They intend to steal it every way they can. That's why, like I keep saying, it seems like their campaign message is you.
1: Yeah.
0: Like they're trying
1: it is
0: to you know appeal to voters, but I have to keep saying that I think whatever you have to do to vote, you have to do it, and I think we can do this, and we've got to just keep lifting each other up like Dollywood. Ron Filipowski, this is what my point I was making. He said, so according to Republicans, gas prices that spiked all over the world when Putin invaded Ukraine was Biden's fault, and gas prices spiking all over the world because of Trump's war of choice with Iran is not Trump's fault. Yes, that's what it takes to be a MAGA.
1: Yep.
0: Yes. 29 minutes after the hour, Legal Lad, Dino Badala next.

0: 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Here's the latest Chicago weather update.
1: From the Weatherology Weather Center, I'm meteorologist Michael Caro. A heat advisory continuing. Do have a slight chance for an isolated shower or storm through midday. Otherwise, mostly sunny and hot and muggy into the afternoon. High temperatures into the mid-90s. Afternoon heat index values as high as 105. For tonight, chance for scattered showers and storms, a low of 74, and storms end early Saturday back to the upper 80s. And that's your latest Chicago weather update. Currently, it's 81.
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12: What I'm saying is there are 3 million people who listen to Hassan. And I want to offer them a pathway into an electoral movement where rather than sit us outside of the electoral system, they see a pathway around the things that they agree with that he says, that I agree with, and a pathway that disavows the things that I disagree with.
13: Imagine that. Future Senator El Sayed. Hassan Piker said a thing one time, you know.
14: Yeah.
13: About a guy at a place.
14: So. Yeah. So it's all on El Sayed.
13: Yeah. Let's talk to this guy about that. Let's talk to this guy about...

0: Hi, Dean. Hi. Did you know Hasan Piker said a thing one time?
1: He did, and I heard you had a long list of things for me to disavow that any Muslim has said anywhere in the country that I've ever talked to or ever thought of or whose name is Muhammad. So let's go through the list. We have a lot of stuff. It's kind of remarkable when you're Muslim, all the stuff you got
0: to
1: do.
0: Yeah, all the stuff you have to own. I thought he answered that very well, didn't you, Al-Sayed?
1: I thought so. I mean, look, the people of Michigan are not talking about Hasan Piker. The corporate media people who wanted, on some point it was organic, and then it became a way to divide Democrats. So that's where we are now. Look, that's going to burn out. That whole story is going to start to burn out. But I thought he did a good job answering it, of course.
0: Well, and by the way, so here's one more talking about spouses. Al-Sayed.
2: A couple of days after I was nominated, he tweeted a picture of him and his wife and me and my wife, trying to draw attention to the idea that somehow my wife is less American than his wife, except for my wife was born here and his wife wasn't. So I'm just saying that at the end of the day, if you don't want to talk about my wife, maybe you should talk to your boss about how he brought spouses into it.
0: I mean, Dean, we've talked about this a lot, but the Islamophobia is really off the charts. I just saw people, maggots tweeting, why is Mandami going to 9/11? It's like he's the mayor.
1: Right.
0: Are you implying that because he's Muslim? I mean, and meanwhile, Trump's the one that's in bed with the Saudis, who are actually behind 9/11, right?
1: And certainly. And Trump gets tons of millions, if not billions of dollars with himself and his family from UAE, from other Muslim countries. It's not. But the idea that just because you're Muslim, somehow you're responsible for a 9/11 from 25 years ago is ridiculous. But it's also part. Look, Stephanie, as Muslims have become more active in politics and won elections, we went from certain people in the Democratic Party and even a few in the Republican Party going, us were a novelty, to us being a threat to their own agenda. And that's what we're dealing with. So it's small subsets of people. But I have to tell you, during Zoran's race here in New York, Mandani, I never saw as much anti-Muslim bigotry, but it was directed at him specifically. It wasn't overarching, but it does still gin up anti-Muslim hate. And there were horrible ads on TV funded by Mike Bloomberg and Bill Ackman that were just horrific. And now you've got the same thing going against Abdul al-Sayed. So we're learning as Muslims, that's the price for running for office. And it's not slowing Muslims down. We're getting more active in the office, politics, running for office, and winning. Well, it's the American story.
0: And speaking of Mandami and al-Sayed, I heard someone say they're better Christians than most of the fake Christians out there. So let's talk. Let's put on your lawyer hat for a minute. Oh, we have a question left over from yesterday. So when a contractor defies a court order and cuts down cherry trees, fill in the blank, is the contractor also liable?
1: Is this a personal question? You're getting work done at your house?
0: Yes. and my face again. No.
1: So it's just using me and Glenn Kirsch and other lawyers to get legal. If you're drafting a will, is it okay to? I'm like, what? Why does a will have anything to do with anything we're talking about here? So your question was, is it if a contractor violates a court order, if anyone violates a court order, they could be held responsible for a judge. Now, they can go before the judge and say there were mitigating circumstances. I was doing this. I was directed by the government or whoever to do it. That's a different circumstance. But no, you're responsible. Anyone who violates, knowingly violates, it's willful is the term, willfully violates a court order, can be dragged before a judge, held in contempt, which could be fines and or imprisonment, depending what's going on.
0: Can I just say this one is personal to me? New York Times, breaking news, Trump breaking ground on his 250-foot-tall triumphal arch near the Lincoln Memorial in Washington, even before a federal review panel has approved the project. Here we go again. Someone posted, so exactly like every other one of his vanity project, he doesn't care. No one in the courts or Congress are willing to hold him even remotely accountable. Even Republicans don't want this stupid arch, and he's doing it anyway. And, you know, where it's personal for me is it's going to distort the view of Arlington National Cemetery, where, you know, my mom and dad lie, where this draft dodger is going to put up an arch obstructing the view. It really is like one outrage after another, isn't it?
1: And look, what he's learned is from his ballroom, do it first, and then the courts are like, what can we do? He's already started doing it, or he's already torn down the east wing. In that case, he's like the slumlord who knocks a building down, and they go, oh, I didn't know I couldn't do that. And the court's like, well, we can't force him to rebuild the building, so you're screwed out. All the tenants that were living there. And he really is. It's a continuation of the slumlord mentality of Donald Trump from the 70s and 80s in New York City. So, again, it's build fast. This time, though, at least the ground's not broken. I mean, they could go to court right now if there's a legal basis to stop it, saying, look, they don't have the approval, if they could stop it in advance, the courts would be much more likely to prevent it from being built. Once it starts getting built, it's going to be, as a practical matter, judges don't want to do it.
0: Yeah, like the ballroom or the Kennedy Center. Exactly. You know he's just going to knock it down. No one's going to. It's just, it's okay. So let's look at our wins. Remember when Trump loses, Americans win, Sue says, Trump tantrum in full effect in 3-2-1. Missouri State Supreme Court ordered the ballot referendum to move forward in the old map with two Democratic seats to be used at least until voters have their final say. Man, it is an exhausting one court battle at a time, isn't it?
1: It is, and everyone needs a law degree to survive during these times, or a lawyer as a friend. I mean, this is, so you have that, so we might, that might be a net one Democratic seat for this election going forward, which is great. You have, then you have the other court decisions dealing with the ballots, but North Carolina today is sending their ballots out. But they're having a meeting right now, literally at 9 a.m. this morning, on what are they going to do with their ballots. Is there any question about sending the mail-in ballots? Donald Trump wants to create chaos, and I think that's the concern people should have. It's not that he's going to actually steal the election. A chaos around the election because of mail-in ballots gives him the excuse to try to claim there's some national emergency. There's no legal basis to prevent the election or say we can't certify the results, but it's just giving him the cover and then throw a Hail Mary to the Supreme Court and hope the Supreme Court rules on his side. So he's trying to create chaos everywhere.
0: So can you talk a little bit about the Supreme Court and this, the Postal Service, and what your advice is to your listeners, Dean?
1: Well, I'm actually delivering. I'm going to be a postal worker just so everyone gets their ballot. I'm going to be the Santa Claus. I'm going to be the Muslim Santa Claus of ballots. I'm going to come around, come down your chimney. I'm like, here's your ballot.
0: But hey, that's the guy on Sirius XM. He just gave me my own.
1: He just gave me 27 ballots. He's good. Yeah, I'm also from Jersey. That's how we do elections. So everybody gets 27 ballots. Fill it out. Yeah. Send it in. First of all, the Supreme Court, like 10 days ago, said, oh, your executive order, which you have no power to do, to take over mail-in ballots, we can go forward. Why not? Right. Until the post office does the final rule. Well, they did the final rule, and then a judge in Massachusetts put it on hold. So right now, it's still on hold. But Trump, just last night, is appealing to the Supreme Court directly again to save him, to get him to overturn this. So it's getting later and later in that window for him. Like, it's really, the clock's actually on our side, where there's no legal basis in the Constitution to allow a president to write the rules of each state's election. Zero. None. And any other Supreme Court, I'd not be worried at all. This Supreme Court, I'm concerned.
0: Yeah.
1: There could be 5 votes to let him do it. So as of now, the executive order to take over the elections is on hold by a federal judge in Massachusetts. That's why they're appealing to the Supreme Court. Look, by the end of the day, the Supreme Court could rule one way or the other. They could say, we're not taking the appeal. Well, that ends the executive order for this election. Or worse, we're going to rule on it. That would be very frightening.
0: So, yeah. So here's what a lot of people giving advice. Joe Walsh, our friend, said the president of the United States is at war with you. He's trying to disenfranchise you. He's trying to take away your vote. He's trying to steal the midterms. You need to accept this horrible truth, and you need to fight back, retaliate against him. So for starters, when voting this year, 1, use drop boxes. 2, vote early in person. 3, if voting by mail, put your ballot in the mail at least 2 weeks before Election Day. Share these instructions with everybody you know. He is at war with us. He's at war with democracy. Joe's right.
1: I started last January of 2025 saying we're at war, and the only people that don't know it are Democrats. Yeah. This is not – Donald Trump doesn't want to govern. He wants to rule us. Yeah. And preventing us from voting and helping self-determination as a people is part of the idea of ruling us. So people should check their – make sure your voter registration is still valid.
0: Yes.
1: You know, because they're doing massive purges all over, and you don't even know it. Then you've got to check if they've changed your way of voting.
0: Yeah.
1: And it's hard to trust this post office, I have to be honest.
0: Yeah.
1: If there's a way for you to hand in your ballot directly, do that. But Trump's goal is very simple. Everyone has to vote in person on Election Day so they can intimidate voters. That's not going to happen this election, but that's his dream. And I don't know between now and 2028 what they're going to do. We got to win the House and the Senate, and that'll foreclose any kind of legislative.
0: And a lot of this cheating and gerrymandering is already blown up in their faces. And again, let's talk about the Missouri Supreme Court ruled the state's new Republican drawn congressional map can't be used in the November elections. That's Missouri, you know. So again, here's what I think the important thing is. And I know you say this all the time, Dean, on your show, but Quinn said, you might have heard, we aren't going to vote ourselves out of this. And I'm going to need you to silence those voices. That's fascist propaganda garbage. They wouldn't be working so hard to suppress your vote if your vote didn't matter. there. Authoritarians rely on discouraging, intimidating, and confusing people. There are far fewer of them than us, and they need every trick in the book to cheat. We have to turn out early, and a number's too big to rig. Celebrate the wins and dig in. That seems like that's our job, to energize, to mobilize people, to not give in to despair, right?
1: I couldn't agree more. I have people who say we can't vote our way out of fascism. Oh, that might be true, but we are not in a fascist state yet. This election is the most important election in the lifetime of this republic. If Donald Trump was able to rig the 2026 election, then they're going to rig 2028, and it is over. But this election, we have the ability to cast the ballot. We have lawyers. We have AGs on. Everybody knows what he's capable of. I had Ty Cobb on last night, his former lawyer.
0: I just quoted him. Yep.
1: Yeah. Like, you've got to understand. We know there's no mystery. It's like, well, do you think he'll try to steal the election? Of course he will. 100% he's going to try to steal the election.
0: Yeah.
1: He's trying to rig it. And after the election, he's going to try to dispute and litigate every Democratic win, especially for Senate, so we don't get control of the Senate. And if we only win by the House, by 8 or 10, they will litigate that. They will try to delay the swearing in of Democrats. 100% he's going to do that. Prepare emotionally, legally, prepare for it. Our attorney generals have to prepare for it. That's where this is going. But yes, if our vote didn't matter, then no one would try to stop this.
0: Right.
1: Donald, we can't let him win. If he can rig 2026, you can't vote your way out of it in 2028. It'll take more than ballots at that point. But this one, yes, ballots are enough. Come out, big numbers. Get your friends and family, come out and vote.
0: And
1: this is it.
0: And, you know, Dean, I always, you know, people like you and a lot of folks on social media lift me up, and I think that's what we have to do. Randy posted, the map on the left is from Republican Herbert Hoover's election in 1928. The right, you know, which, of course, all red, the right is FDR's absolute trouncing of the same dude 4 years later in 1932. I share this to show how a national mood can shift quickly after 4 years of mismanagement and ignoring the needs of the American people. Keep the faith, Team Blue, stay on message. And I certainly that's what the polling and early election results are showing, right?
1: Yeah, look at Trump polls number. There are STDs more popular than this guy. he is brutally unpopular, and it's not. And I think, Stephanie, you make a great point. It's not just polls. We've won special elections.
0: Yeah.
1: There is actually tangible results. It's not just a feel-good. The polls are showing us that we're going to win. No, we are worked up. And I think the biggest thing is, I tell people in the midterm, look at strongly approve versus strongly disapprove of a president. When people love him, they vote. When they're really angry, they vote. What's a strongly approved number? 18%. What's strongly disapprove? 50%. That is a massive enthusiasm gap. People who are angry at a president, Democrat or Republican, they vote. Studies have shown that. People are pissed off. This guy's made this personal.
0: Yeah.
1: It's personal to all of us.
0: Yeah.
1: He's come after us personally.
0: And
1: we're going to come out in huge numbers.
0: And I feel like Speaker Mike Johnson keeps threatening us with a good time. He warns if Democrats win the midterms, they will impeach Trump and his cabinet and put them in prison.
1: I'm like, I got to get that guy. We have to get that guy on our team. I like that. I like that whole approach. Look, we can't put Trump in prison, but we can investigate him. And if they uncover enough corruption and fraud, the statute of limitations is not going to run by the time there's a Democratic AG. Or if there's state crimes, you can prosecute him under that right now for any kind of corruption involving state crimes.
0: This is just this morning's, Dean. The Trump administration officially imposed 100% tariff on foreign-made drones, per the New York Times. Why? His stupid sons have a drone.
3: Yep.
0: It's just, okay.
1: Oh, my God. So the drone that I just bought
0: is
1: going to be tariffed?
0: Yes.
1: I have three drones coming. It's Columbus Day. I like to celebrate with drones.
0: You went to Drone City again. Okay.
1: I like to do that. I'm a big drone person.
0: Okay, can I just celebrate with my legal lad one more win? A federal judge blocked the Trump administration from enforcing a new executive order limiting the number of people eligible for birthright citizenship that Trump issued after the Supreme Court rejected his previous effort. He is the rapiest human ever. Even when the Supreme Court tells him no, no doesn't mean no to him. He tries,
1: But this is all red meat for the base. Look, yesterday we learned the IRS announced if any private college considers rates in terms of anything, applications, the scholarships, anything, we are going to defund you. Why do they announce it 2 months before the midterm? They could have announced it a year ago with all the other DEI stuff. It's to make the base happy. It's about, white supremacy, white power.
0: Yeah.
1: We're not going to even let black and brown people go to school anymore. It's not like the MAGA base goes to college. About 70% don't have a college degree. That's their choice not to do that. So this is not for them. This is just to make mass deportations, the deporting 350,000 Haitians. It just brings joy to the MAGA base. Same thing with birthright citizenship.
0: Yeah.
1: It brings joy to the idea of no one else can get in. We're not going to let brown and black people into the country.
0: Yeah. You wrote a great piece, as you tend to do, He's a Nobel-winning psychiatrist. If an airplane pilot had half the mental health issues Trump has, we wouldn't let him fly a plane. So you had this Henry David Abraham on back on your show, right, to talk about. Yeah, you said his cognitive decline is getting worse by the day. We all see that. So he joined all the other psychiatrists that signed the, you know, duty to warn letter, however long. So you asked him, has anything changed over the past 3 months? And he said, yes, he is more dangerous. Mm-hmm. Trump's frequency and impulsivity and confabulation has greatly increased. You said that could lead to Trump using a nuclear weapon in a fit of pique or rage or confusion or poor impulse control. Gulp. And again, it could be caused by dementia, Alzheimer's, tertiary syphilis.
1: I mean, syphilis, that's a big one. We talked about that.
0: There's a lot of speculation. He's also had strokes. I mean, it is insane that, you know, what was the soundbite we just played? This is the most transparent administration in history. Oh, my God.
1: Some of this stuff is lying, but some of it, I mean, the doctor makes a great point about confabulation, and that's what people have to look at. Confabulation is not lying. You're literally creating an alternative reality. Yeah. You believe it's true.
0: Yeah.
1: And he
0: That's
1: said
0: scary.
1: The frequency of that is off the charts. It's nonstop. Nothing matters. There's no, we don't live in the real world.
0: Yeah, I hear you. By the way, he said that's why he's urging Democrats, if they get control, hold public hearings, subpoenas Trump mental and physical records, have expert witnesses. Yes. Yes. Yeah. The Dean Obadala Show, it is not to be missed.
3: It is
0: the best team, Team Progress, SiriusXM. I love you, Dean. Thank you.
1: Love you,
3: Thank
1: too.
3: You.
1: Thanks so much. Great seeing everyone.
0: You too, honey. 50 minutes after the hour, this portion of the show brought to you by Cozy Earth. I got my Cozy Earth travel pajamas ready to go because, you know, it's cooler in San Francisco. Everything I have is made from viscose from bamboo, so it's temperature regulating.
3: And
0: right?
3: How do they take it from the pandas?
0: Very gently.
3: Okay, good.
0: They gently trick them with a piece of bamboo.
3: Okay, good.
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0: The morbidly rich who bought our government are counting on you to sit this thing out. Don't give them the satisfaction. The Harbin Report is free to join, and it's where our community goes to see what they're really doing. Every day, I connect the dots that they don't want connected, from the Powell memo to Citizens United to the checkpoints and surveillance machinery that's going up right now. But this isn't a lecture. It's a fight, and you're not in it alone. Thousands of us are already here, reading, arguing, organizing, and fighting like our children's future depends on it. Because it does. We refuse to be spectators while democracy gets sold off piece by piece. Free means free. 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No paywall, no catch. Come stand with us and let's take this country back together. That's Hartman Report. Hartman with two N's at the end. 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Check it out.
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16: This portion of the show brought to you by Quince. 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
17: Yes.
16: 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Stephanie, 57 minutes after the hour. John Fugelsang and Frangela, yes, all coming up. To my point to Dean, Jody Ann said, I am beyond angry concerning Trump's building his arch overlooking Arlington Cemetery. This is a gross insult to all our military, yes, who are buried there, including my dad.
17: I agree.
16: My mom now. Where Trump is a draft dodger among many other horrid qualities. No one objected to this travesty. Cannot anyone in the government see that Trump is mentally unbalanced? To Dean's other point, mm-hmm, Trump has destroyed much of what this country stands for. But to me, as a military widow, this action is the most reprehensible.
17: Exactly.
16: Target picking most reprehensible.
17: He's the worst.
16: All right. Oh, and we have a message for you from California. I love this one. Virginia said, hey, MAGA, the crops are rotting in the fields. Get your asses out there and do the backbreaking labor for less than you make at McDonald's. The immigrants aren't taking your jobs anymore. Why doesn't MAGA want to work? Why are you so lazy? Why are you so lazy? Why are you so lazy?
17: Yeah.
16: 58 minutes after the hour. Fugelsang coming up.

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3: From the Weatherology Weather Center, I'm meteorologist Michael Carroll. A heat advisory continuing. Do have a slight chance for an isolated shower or storm through midday. Otherwise, mostly sunny and hot and muggy into the afternoon. High temperatures into the mid-90s. Afternoon heat index values as high as 105. For tonight, chance for scattered showers and storms, a low of 74, and storms end early Saturday back to the upper 80s. And that's your latest Chicago weather update. Right now, it's 84.
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1: From the Weatherology Weather Center, I'm meteorologist Michael Caro. A heat advisory continuing. Do have a slight chance for an isolated shower or storm through midday. Otherwise, mostly sunny and hot and muggy into the afternoon. High temperatures into the mid-90s. Afternoon heat index values as high as 105. For tonight, chance for scattered showers and storms, a low of 74. And storms end early Saturday back to the upper 80s. And that's your latest Chicago weather update. Right now, it's 82.
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12: You for or against gay marriage?
13: I'm against.
12: Hey, is there a reason why?
13: Well, it's not biblical. I mean, I believe in what the Bible says.
12: Leviticus 20:13, if a man lays with a man, if he lays with a woman, surely he should be put to death. I have a question. Have you ever eaten shrimp before?
13: Yeah.
12: Think we should outlaw eating shrimp?
13: No.
12: Because in Leviticus it says not to eat shrimp.
13: I didn't read that.
12: It's in the Bible.
13: I didn't read it.
8: Oh, well, it didn't happen,
14: right.
8: Trump voter. Okay. Hey, I need someone that speaks Jesus. Oh, look. Well, thank God.
15: Oh, thank God.
8: Thank God and thank John Fugelsang.
15: Thank God.
14: Hey, happy Milo's Been Deported week to all who celebrate. Hello, Stephanie.
8: I love your headline. The boot doesn't care who licked it. The Milo Yiannopoulos story.
14: That's the story, man.
8: Congratulations, young fascists. You're the other now.
14: They always believe the old authoritarian bargain. Just aim the jackboot at somebody else, and the boot will remember that I was one of the loyal ones. They always think that, don't they, Stephanie?
8: This piece is great. The boot doesn't care who cheered it when it was kicking someone else. He built his career around malice and provocation, attacking feminists, trans people, Muslim folks who believe Black Lives Matter, even Leslie Jones. He was deported back to the country he came from, not sent to a third-party nation. The system he championed has been demonstrably crueler to people with greater melanin. I was thinking that. He didn't get deported. At least he got deported back to the country he's from, where he speaks the language, right?
14: Didn't send the authoritarian gay Nazi to Afghanistan, did they? Didn't put him in the Venezuelan gulag. He got to go right. Didn't send the Nazi twink to like 6 weeks in alligator Alcatraz. He got to go home right. He was on Piers Morgan before he had digested his airplane food to talk about his misery. But this is the pattern, and they always think the boot won't come for me. And the worst part is, fascists, when you actually go through this and the boot turns around and it turns on you as it will turn on all of you guys, the worst thing about it is when they do come for you, the only people who are going to be standing up for your human dignity and your due process rights are those stinking liberals you hate right now.
8: Yeah. Everything I read, John, I'm like, can this be real? Breaking news, the White House unveils new video games on their website where players can deport and terrorize families with ICE. I mean, how many times can we say the cruelty is the point? The deporting to third world countries that are dangerous and that they've never been to before.
14: Not fair. You have to understand something. Some men are cowardly enough to put on a mask and terrorize brown people for ICE, but millions of Americans are too cowardly to even do that. They're too amoral and unmanly to leave the house. They need a video game so they can virtually persecute marginalized classes. And Pete Hegseth is the kind of Christian to make sure they can do it.
8: ICE agent.
14: Think of the cowards, Steffi. Think of the cowards.
8: ICE agent Christian Castro has now been charged by the Trump DOJ with just lying to investigators after prosecutors say he shot Venezuelan immigrant Julio Cesar Sosa Silas in the leg through the closed front door of a Minneapolis home. And then helped portray him and another Venezuelan man as aggressors who attacked ICE agents with a broom and a snow shovel. I remember this story.
14: You just reflexively
8: don't believe the ICE agents, right?
14: Yep, they just shot an innocent man. And God bless Keith Ellison. God bless Tim Walz trying to bring justice here. Of course, Greg Abbott is the kind of Christian who will cover up a man who shoots an innocent man. If it's a brown man and it makes him feel good that the guy got shot. So there we are. They're going to go after him now for lying to investigators, but not for pulling the trigger on an unarmed guy. Because they can't. Because then you've got to go after them for Alex Pretty and Renee Good as well. Yeah. And these are people who sanction murder. We've got, 250 people they've now murdered in fishing boats off the coast of Venezuela? Yeah. They're murderers. Yeah. We can call them that. Yeah. They've got all Ten Commandments covered.
8: And this party, John, cowards, someone posted,
14: cowards.
8: Ken Paxton is afraid to debate James Tallarico in Texas. Mike Rogers declines a debate with Abdul El-Sayed in Michigan. And precious Darlene Graham is checking to debate Dr. Annie Andrews here in South Carolina. MAGA is made up of nothing but cowards. As you were saying, you posted about Darlene Graham. You said the GOP health care plan is finally announced. It appears to be work yourself to death before your kids can grow up.
14: That's what you talked about.
8: Right. I mean,
14: look, I'm thrilled the people who warned me about DEI are putting Darlene Graham in the Senate, okay? But this is their own plan, and you're right, they're all cowards. And you know what? Well, I'd love to ask them about it at the Republican town halls this summer, but they're not having them because they're all cowards. They're going to work four more days in September, and then Mike Johnson's sending them home for the rest of the month because they're all cowards. And every Republican running for re-election faces this Donald Trump bargain. What do I do? Do I campaign with the guy, and then I'm attached to all this murder and $4 gas prices and this failed war he can't stop lying about in Lake America? Or do I campaign against him, and he turns his minions against me, and every Republican gets to decide which of these two live wires they want to lick for the next 2 months. And it's kind of beautiful.
8: I love the headline, no one wants to go to Trump's waste of time midterm convention. At least 45 Republican members are skipping the party's first ever midterm convention due to, a thing with a guy at a place.
15: It's 70.
16: Somewhere else.
15: It's up to 70.
16: Oh, it's up to 70?
15: Yeah.
16: Yeah. Someone said, I don't get it. Why would Republicans running to get elected rather trim their toenails and watch flies than attend the world's biggest loser, Donald Trump's idiotic, hey, everybody look at me convention? Is it because he's sitting on a massive war chest that he's refusing to help them with and then charging them five figures to attend, or because his brand is now so toxic they'd rather not be seen with him 2 months before the election? It's such a mystery. Mm-hmm. And Lincoln Project says GOP is so worried about attendance they're giving away free tickets now. So they started with $250,000. No? All right, how about free?
15: Yep.
14: Wow. That's going to be as popular as J.D. Vance's book sales, I gotta say. But this is what we should expect, right? I mean, once upon a time we put a man on the moon. This year we put our name on another country's lake. And that's as good as it's going to get, folks. And I mean, the only question now is, are they so terrified that they're going to have to fire Pete Hegseth as soon as the midterms are over? Or are they so terrified they're going to have to fire Pete Hegseth before the midterms come? That's really the only question.
16: These headlines, John, Iran attacks U.S. targets despite Trump threats. Of course, because they just laugh at him.
14: Yeah.
16: Iran attacked U.S. military bases in Kuwait yesterday despite Trump's threatening further strikes and a fresh flare-up. It deepens the ongoing impasse as Iran maintains a stranglehold on the Strait of Hormuz. The Energy Secretary, Chris Wright, pledged the U.S. plan for expanded sanctions targeting the Islamic Republic's economic partners would deliver absolutely maximum pressure. I'm sorry, isn't that what Obama did? And it worked, and they stopped their nuke program and the strings open.
14: Mm-hmm. Well, it's also important to remember, it wasn't just Obama. It was a multi-nation coalition that brought about this Iran nuke plan. Barack Obama is the first person ever to earn his Nobel Peace Prize after he was awarded a Nobel Peace Prize. But Iran was complying with the deal. When you go along with Trump and say that, oh, that deal didn't work, you are saying that every branch of military intelligence are liars, because the military did not want it mandated to tear up this deal. And now we're at war and we've killed 120 schoolgirls. They're never going to greet us as liberators. Those Ayatollahs are probably firmer entrenched in power now for the next 30 years. Remember, every 10 years we've enjoyed watching the citizen uprisings in Iran and wondering this year maybe they'll get there. Now, you think the people of Iran are going to get behind America over their own leadership? These Ayatollahs have got greater job security than Marco Rubio or PEDEX.
16: Yeah. Our friend Chris Titus said there were no nukes. Our intelligence said Iran didn't have a nuke, wasn't close to a nuke. Obama's deal has inspecting and proving they weren't building nukes. That deal went on until 2030. On that deal, and tore it up. Now we're at war because the president raped kids. This is pretty much, and now the reporting, John, of course, is he's going to declare victory and just say it's over, right?
14: Oh, yeah, for the 67th time. I can't wait. Well, J.D. came out and said it's not a war yesterday, so that's good, too. I mean, and in the midst of all of this, you people who don't want data centers in your backyards are backwards losers and poor. Right. Like, this guy, Democrats don't even need to write ads anymore. I mean, did you see America's Funniest Yelp review by Donald Trump for Ken Paxton's appearance this week?
16: Yes.
14: Did you see the tape? Oh, my God.
16: He's ugly. I mean, doesn't dress very well. But
14: he can't dress. He's ugly. He's hideous. I mean, but vote for him, please. Like,
16: wow.
14: James Tallarico could just, like, start vaping in public at this point.
16: You retweeted Michelangelo Signorelli, who said, you know, Trump's influential advisor boasted of helping get Milo deported, then called prominent black women in government ghetto and black bitches, and you said, yeah, but Hassan Piker said a thing.
14: He said a thing. So
16: that time.
14: Come on now. He said a thing. Look, it's like this party doesn't care about anti-Semitism. We know if they cared about anti-Semitism, they'd complain about what Elon has done to make Twitter into a Nazi chat room, right? They wouldn't welcome Nick Fuentes and Kanye West to their Nazi parties. They don't care about anti-Semitism. They're just going to weaponize bigotry that they don't mind because they know they're morally inferior and they hate moral people.
16: Yeah.
14: But can I just give a shout out to Ed Markey for proving this week that it's not about a gerontocracy?
16: Yeah.
14: Like, Ed Markey's 80 damn years old, and he beat the 40, and nothing against Seth Moulton.
16: Yeah.
14: But Ed Markey won because he was the more liberal candidate.
16: The more progressive. John, I agree. First of
14: Medicare
16: all,
14: defund ICE.
16: First of all, I said to Charlie Pierce, they got to have something in the water there, because Elizabeth Warren, I mean, it's not about age. I mean, they have an energy and a progressivism that I think, you're right, resonates. Whereas Seth Moulton, I mean, God bless him, but, you know, I remember him throwing trans people you know, under the bus. And, I, you
14: and
16: know,
14: by the way, and Ed Markey used that. That was like 2 years ago that Seth Moulton did this show and that, let's protect the integrity of sport. You can do that without beating up on trans kids, for God's sakes. But Ed Markey hammered him on that for a year. And you know what? The voters of Massachusetts care about beating up on marginalized groups. And Ed Markey actually used discrimination against trans people to help him get reelected. It's amazing to witness. Yeah. There's so much good out there.
16: So you got me all titillated because you retweeted our friend Allison Gill, who said, did you know if we add four seats to SCOTUS in 2029, we could bring back the charges against Trump for January 6th? Mm-hmm. They could overturn the immunity ruling and consider tolling the statute of limitations for the duration of Trump's presidency. We could also resurrect the classified documents case. Ooh, ruthlessly absurd.
14: When James Clyburn comes out for adding seats to the Supreme Court, it's mainstream, kids. It's,
16: yes, I said that, John. Isn't that amazing how that was seemed radical? And now it's like, man, you better say that if you're a Democrat.
14: When James Clyburn says Joe Biden's going to be your nominee, you listen to James Clyburn. He's the decider, baby. That's it. Let's do it.
16: Yep. This is not, it's neither here nor there, but a chef has claimed Senator Josh Hawley met twice with a male escort. Now, listen, when the Stephanie Miller Show calls him noted fisting aficionado, our jokes tend to...
15: It's just...
16: I meant because he put the fist on January 6th. Okay.
14: Yeah, that wasn't really a fist bump. That was actually an invitation, but go on.
16: I know you're in mourning for Maria Bartiromo, so I thank you for showing up.
14: I'm not done making fun of Josh Hawley yet.
16: Please. Go ahead.
14: Let's buy some lube on the way home from that rumor, shall we? He's not the only one to say. By the way, have you seen pictures of Josh Hawley kissing his wife?
16: Yes.
14: Oh, wow.
16: So authentic. Yes.
14: There's levels of passion there. You gotta go to telenovela.
15: Like Donald and Melania?
14: Yes, exactly, except they don't even fake kiss.
16: Yes. Fox News has fired Maria Bartiromo. Sean says this story is getting wild. Status reports she was fired after allegedly leaking internal Fox News instructions to the Trump White House telling hosts not to amplify Trump's unsupported election conspiracy claims. Is she going to be press secretary?
14: No. I hate to tell you. I mean, she could be. But I think if Donald Trump's doing the hiring, she might be about five decades too old for him. I know Maria. I used to work with her at CNBC.
16: Yeah, she was a financial reporter some repute. Yeah,
14: I co-hosted the Wall Street Journal Awards with her one year. Like, I worked with her a lot. And the last time I was on her Fox show a couple years ago, I couldn't believe what a crazy right wing lady she had become.
16: Yeah.
14: And this shows that Rupert Murdoch, we already know. I talk about this all the time. Yeah. He can't stand Trump. He'll still play along for Fox News, but in the Wall Street Journal, they're hanging this guy out to dry, and they fired Maria Bartiromo after all those years of rabid obedience because she chose Trump over Rupert Murdoch, and Rupert's going to be around a lot longer than Trump.
16: Wait a minute. Who's the other crazy right-wing lady that used to be normal that you knew? I think it's you. Who did you turn?
14: Which one?
16: Remember the...
14: Which one?
16: Who's the...
14: Gillian? Michael Sue? Which one?
16: No, remember you used to talk about someone that you knew that who was used to be normal and then like went all Trumpy and her name?
14: We all know a lot of those people. I'm in New York. We know a lot more of them in New York than you do in L.A., lady, but there's a lot of them.
16: I'll think of it. What? Someone that you knew...
14: Scotty Nell Hughes? She was always right way. Who did...
16: No.
14: A lot of people lost their damn minds over Trump.
16: TV lady. She was a TV lady. I'll think of it. All right.
14: I'm just saying
16: it's you. You're making the right-wing ladies crazy.
14: Usually I turn women off to men, not democracy, Stephanie.
16: All right. Isn't it fun when Joe Rogan wakes up? Here, take a listen.
17: One of the things that really terrifies me is Nazi Germany was not that long ago. And there was a time in my life where I think most people generally agreed that that could never happen again. That type of scenario where a group of people are completely othered to the point where they're not human anymore, that a nation goes along with it. Like, we thought we were done with that forever.
14: Oh.
17: I don't believe that anymore.
16: God, if only there weren't so many enablers that helped Hitler get into power.
14: Wow.
16: You're almost there, Joe. You're almost there.
14: Hey, nobody tell Joe that Apollo Creed dies in Rocky IV. Don't let him know that. He'll be so upset. Let him know we got men on the moon, okay? Please. Wow.
16: All right.
14: Look at the arsonist complaining about all the loud fire engines in his neighborhood.
15: Yeah.
16: Can we talk about the magic of Sexy Liberal for a moment? Pelosi, Representative Pelosi, did the show with us in San Francisco. What happened? She became Speaker of the House.
14: Indeed.
16: Representative Michelle Lujan Griffin did the show with us in New Mexico.
14: What happened?
16: Governor. Okay.
14: Hey, what happened at our last show in late 2024,
16: Representative
14: Jesse?
16: Adams shifted the show. What happened? Senator Adam Schiff will join us for Sexy Liberal October 21st, along with Mark Hamill and Glenn Kirshner. Get those tickets now. SexyLiberal.com. I love you, John Fugelsang.
14: I love you guys. See you soon.
16: Okay, bye. 49 minutes after the hour, this portion of the show brought to you by Cozy Earth. 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
5: Uh-oh.
8: Who said feminism means each of us finding our unique power and helping other women do the same? Dolly Parton certainly has done both.
5: Jane Fonda.
8: No, that was a good guess, though. That was a Gloria Steinem. We have lost two titans.
5: Absolutely.
8: Very sad. Elon Musk, who has a sad, we covered that earlier. had a degree of certainty about the 2024 election results before they came in, according to the Daily Beast. Huh. Yeah, has someone got eyes on him just for the midterms, just asking?
5: Mm-hmm.
8: Okay. Terry in Colorado. Hi, Terry.
6: Hey, good morning. Thanks for giving me more news. Sam, I see you're a Metallica fan. I think we should work King Nothing into the show because it's so very appropriate right now.
25: I know. I need to add some music into our Stephanie Miller library.
8: Yeah, some headbanging first thing in the morning. That's what we need. All right.
6: Absolutely.
8: Go ahead, Terry. Oh, that's it. Oh, that was just
5: that was
8: a music.
5: It.
8: Oh, that was
5: oh, yes.
8: It was a DJ suggestion.
5: Yeah, it was a DJ. Oh,
8: pardon me.
5: She's producing the show.
8: Pardon me. As we mentioned earlier, Speaker Johnson has canceled votes for the last 2 weeks of September. This is likely because Republicans are scared they're going to lose the House and need to be campaigning. Nothing, not even doing their job, will get in the way of these slime balls trying to hold on to power. That and they don't want to vote again on the Epstein files on Thomas Massey. Unbelievable. Lutnick pressed on his egregious corruption on Squawk Box. Kernan said the perception is you're sitting at Commerce and you're able to control what Cantor is getting in terms of fees with your sons running that company. It looks like a conflict of interest. What's your response? Oh, it's just not. I'm no longer involved in my companies at all. Oh, my God, they're all the same crook. Him and Trump and all of their sons. Ron said he says he has no idea his former company, currently run by his sons, was involved with the deal with the government that his department awarded and approved. I mean, you know what we're not, Jody? We are not Boo Boo the Fool up in
5: here.
8: We
5: are not.
8: Frangela will tell us more next.
5: They will.

0: you're doing,
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5: From the Weatherology Weather Center, I'm meteorologist Michael Caro. A heat advisory continuing. Do have a slight chance for an isolated shower or storm through midday. Otherwise, mostly sunny, hot and muggy into the afternoon. High temperatures into the mid-90s. Afternoon heat index values as high as 105. For tonight, chance for scattered showers and storms, a low of 74. And storms end early Saturday back to the upper 80s. And that's your latest Chicago weather update. Right now, it's 84.
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0: six-count indictment against Castro. He reportedly will make his initial court appearance later today.
1: And this morning, the Dow is falling after that much stronger than expected jobs report. Michael Kastner, NBC News Radio.
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3: When we partnered with the Department of Education recently to combat this very trend and really pandemic that's happening in some school districts around the country, some school districts, when we reach out to them, are complying with the law. President Trump has said from day one that we will fight for parents and their rights, and that's what we're doing here.
4: Mm, fantastic. Todd Blanche, he is on it. He is on the trans surgeries that are not happening in your child's school. Okay, hey, you know what I need?

0: Boo Boo the Fool has already been invoked up in here, just so you know. Because
1: then it's a hot mess up in there, man.
0: Good morning, Frangela. So, can I just say, have you seen this picture of Judge Jeanine from Gin and Justice with Judge Jeanine working out? It's like a...
2: Those things are dangerous if you're drunk.
0: She,
3: is
0: yeah.
3: that really her?
0: Yeah, she's, I guess, a little maybe hungover. Not really certain.
3: Doesn't look like her at all.
0: Gary says, just when you thought this administration couldn't get any weirder, Jeanine Pirro posted a 19-second clip on social media with the caption, 10 reps of 45 pounds, my morning workout preparing to fight crime in D.C., set to the music from Rocky. And someone
1: said... Somebody told her that she was fired.
0: Someone said she
1: ain't got no job.
0: Someone said she looks like she has a little Jimothy in her. Yeah, she does.
3: She does. It's
0: she does
3: strange
0: have a
3: kind
0: little
3: of...
0: like a something's going on with her back. I don't really. I was going to say she's like it's like a drunk Pete Hegseth, but that's kind of redundant. I don't, you know, because he does the workout videos too and is also drunk. Anyway,
4: that's her copying Pete Hegseth behavior, hoping that it will make Trump like her. But he can't love. He is a one man man. Okay.
1: Yeah.
4: He does not play the field. That is his boo. Pete, except it's his boo.
1: And unless you're going to bring it in there like Pete does, okay? You see how tight Pete he keeps it?
0: Yeah.
1: Okay?
0: Yeah. Okay. Can I just say they're all awful? The entire administration. So this would be Brooke Rollins, the, what is she? Agriculture Secretary?
3: Yes,
0: she is. So, you know,
4: I call her Sprig of Broccoli.
0: So our... As you know, grocery prices, gas, everything through the roof. Oh, diesel just hit the highest ever, by
3: yes,
0: the way.
3: Yes, it did. It was $7 by my house.
0: Yeah, and that'll also affect the fertilizer and blah, blah, blah. Yeah. Okay. Yeah. However, at least the black lady is the president, because that would have been, here's...
5: What a president Kamala Harris would have looked like for farmers and ranchers. Ranchers would have been in prison. Just ask Heather and Charles Mott of South Dakota over things like fence line. There was a massive push under the last administration to eat less meat. There was a massive push under the Democrats to eat fake meat and lab-grown meat.
4: I don't remember that push.
0: Okay, things are super creepy, but if the black lady was in, imagine how bad, right? Is that the pitch that
4: basically
0: they're making?
4: Mm-hmm.
0: Okay.
4: Yeah.
1: Yeah. But mind you, the current president just is trying to import all this meat, Argentinian meat.
0: Yes.
1: That people are saying have like pinworms and things.
0: China rejected it.
1: Thank you.
0: It's like poison mystery meat.
1: Thank you.
4: I just don't think for me it's when the reporter asked where it was from and he was like, I'm not gonna tell you. Like, I'm like, see, you're not going to Soylent Green, Angela B. Shelton of the Detroit Shelton. You're not going to do it, okay? I've been eating beyond beef since.

0: If you need to ask, excuse me, is it by chance people? Okay, just a little question. I guess that's all they're left with is just wow. But if the black lady was in, it would be really bad. Okay. Yes. Oh, speaking of keg breath, here he is, Frank Kendall on Pete Hegseth.
1: Right now, in our competition strategically, brain power is just as important as how big somebody's biceps are. We need people with intellectual capital just as much as we need people physically capable. He's overemphasizing this bro thing with the testosterone thing you mentioned, as well as many other things.
2: Like, I'm sorry, all I hear about is how warfare has become drone warfare. How strong does your finger have to be? How, you know what I'm saying? Like,
3: you got to have that tensile strength.
0: That's what they're saying. Okay. That they need to be training them for that. And not, you know, but
2: bayonets in the field
0: hair and push-ups, yeah, exactly.
4: Right.
0: And also, he does push-ups like a girl. Okay. Have we ever, you know, they were interviewing some Trump voters. Have you seen these? I don't know. I know they're supposed to be funny, but they just make you go, But some of them say they still would do it again. And so, once again, you can't tell me it's not the racism and misogyny. It's like, they people that admit things are really bad, and he didn't keep any of his promises, and the economy's bad, right?
2: But he is messing with the darkies. And that, for me,
3: yep.
2: It's worth the vote. I mean, just if they're scared to leave their houses, they're getting lynched all over the South.
0: Yeah.
2: They're losing their voting rights. Like, I'm down for enough for that to starve my own family out.
3: Yep.
0: Gordon posts, before a federal judge ordered them to be replaced, Trump had ordered the removal of over 50 exhibits and plaques about slavery in 37 states. Most were in public spaces like parks, and some contained the names of actual victims. I mean, explain to me how this is not just racism. You're trying to, I mean, first of all, you can't erase slavery in the United States. You can't erase our history, no matter how hard you try.
3: He is trying. This is the thing. What everybody has to recognize, Trump is the first real attempt since back when, right? He's creating a blueprint. He may not get it done, but he's inspiring someone to do it.
0: Yeah.
2: Oh, yeah. But I need the Democrats. I'm sick of hearing conversations about, and I watched one last night, I think on Chris Hayes, where, and talking about how, you know, we need to convince these voters that can be convinced. And I was like, stop recruiting at Klan rallies.
0: Yeah.
2: Stop doing, no, what you need to do is make sure that everybody can vote. Yeah. Because if we all are able to vote, the Democrats will win. But what they need to put their effort behind is not talking to a bunch of people who voted for Trump three times.
0: Yeah.
2: That's not. Put your effort into making sure that black and brown people can get to the polls.
0: Yep.
2: Like, that is the issue. They take for granted. It's like they're not realizing that we're in the battle we're in.
0: Look what
2: they say they do, but they're not acting like it. Because if I had the ability, I'd be organizing drivers. And people to make and lawyers to go with groups of people.
0: Yeah. Well, look what's happening in Texas. They're not even trying to hide it anymore. They're trying to take polling locations out of places where Democrats are more likely to vote. Yeah. Whether it's people of color, students, whatever, they're micro targeting.
3: Absolutely. Yeah. And when you layer that with this whole mail-in vote situation, right? The whole point is to mess up the machine, mess up the system. If we could take away 5,000 votes, it doesn't matter. We got some of them.
0: And this is why they hate mail-in voting, because they can't make the lines 10 hours long in black areas.
4: Right.
0: They can't,
4: right.
0: Like, they can't find ways to, or take more polling locations out of there. So,
2: that's
0: you know,
2: right.
0: it's.
2: And you can't send ICE. Believe me, they are going to send ICE to stop people from voting. Believe me on this. He grays the army. That's exactly what they're going to do. I just need people to recognize the Democrats that we are not, the game has changed. It just has.
0: Yeah. No, and they're going to try all of the above, Angela.
2: Yes,
0: we're only in September. You don't think they've got 16 other things they're thinking of doing or are going to do?
2: Oh, they're going to. 100% they're going to. And they know that black people will vote. So trust me, I think that the post office, I think the move there is going to be, if you've got a name that sounds kind of brown or black,
0: yeah,
2: like Keisha's, y'all need to watch out for your vote, because yeah, I believe that that is how the post office is going to be pulling.
0: I made a suggestion vote yesterday that we all change our names to Ricky Lake America, and I think it's a solid.
4: I think that's good
0: suggestion.
2: There's something there.
0: Okay. I saved another post for you. This is what rich white Trump privilege looks like in America. Both 19 years old. Isabella died serving in the army in Trump's war in Iran. Kai Trump was having a meltdown about being away from home for a week in college.
4: Yeah, yeah.
0: Can I just say that all the Trumps are annoying in their own special snowflake ways?
4: Yeah.
0: Yeah.
2: I want them on an island with only each other.
4: Ooh. That would Lord of the Flies really quickly.
0: Kai Trump, no,
2: we could watch it.
0: Something got a cold, something. My mom had to come nurse. I had to go home so my mom could nurse me back to health. And
4: she was gone a week.
0: Yeah. Okay.
2: I bet you people don't like her. What school is she at? I bet you they're like.
4: Yeah, probably.
0: Oh, Miami. She's in Miami. Selling, she's a golfer.
3: Yeah, she's selling a $200 sweatshirt as swag on her website. These people are grifters from the womb. Uh-huh.
0: Yeah, we just said Trump just put 100% tariff on foreign drone companies. Why? Because his stupid sons have a drone company. I mean, it's just they don't even bother hiding. You know, we were speaking of voter suppression. Dino Badala was on earlier, Frangela, saying that Ty Cobb, who was Trump's lawyer, is saying outright, you know, yeah, they're not really trying strategy, or he's not really going to spend any of his war chest because he's going to cheat. That's the plan.
2: 100%. It always is. And be clear about something. I keep saying it. Don't be worried about Trump spending that money on these Republicans. That's his money.
3: Right. That's right. Yeah. That's his pocket money.
2: That's his money. Yep. He's
3: that's
2: not
3: his pocket lint money.
2: Yep. He gave some to what's my name?
0: Yeah, why do we bother saying where is the money going? To him. It always goes to him.
2: It always goes to him. And trust, he's not making his sons wealthy. They're giving him a taste. Okay. There's no way that he's just doing this so they can make money.
3: Right. Yeah. He barely knows those people.
2: He doesn't care about them.
0: Yeah. 18 minutes after the hour, this portion of the show brought to you by my Bristle Beauty Brush. It's packable.
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3: Do you?
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0: Frank, can I just say, I want to get this because I was just talking about Trump trying to erase all of these slavery exhibits and, you know, as if he can erase our history of slavery by, you know, doing whatever he's doing with the Smithsonian. But so I went to my Major Taylor International Cycling Convention in Durham, North Carolina. We went to Bennett Farm, which is the place where the Civil War actually ended with the biggest surrender of Confederate troops. And they have all these, you know, these ribbons, you know, that represent you're allowed to take one. So I took one and dedicated my ride to Handy Lockhart. These are actual built furniture for the North Carolina Capitol while enslaved, met with POTUS. Her quote is, "We will never be full citizens without the vote." And that just inspired me. But this is our history. This is, you know, this place is so powerful. There's millions of them, and you're allowed to take one, you know, in terms of like the actual people. And that's what they're trying to erase, is the actual people that lived through this.
3: And get you to not associate the fact that they are trying to still disenfranchise you from the vote today.
0: Yeah. She lived 1785 to 1884. Talking about the importance of the vote. And look at what we're facing now with them still trying to suppress the vote, particularly the black vote.
3: Yeah. There it is.
0: Yeah.
2: That's all it's ever been. I think, you know, I find it interesting that they want to suppress information about slavery. It's such to me, the way that their internal racism works.
16: Yeah.
2: It's like, these people aren't human. They don't belong here. We didn't enslave them.
16: Yeah.
3: Really?
16: Yeah.
3: because we don't owe them anything. And in fact, if we could challenge birthright citizenship,
2: which they are.
3: Send them all back to Africa.
16: Yeah. Yep.
2: Absolutely.
16: Kevin in D.C., you're on with Frangela. Hello, Kev.
17: Good morning, everybody. And I just want to finish a quick point I made yesterday about I wasn't bringing up Clooney and what's her name out of the blue, since they were so against fighting at the Democrats.
16: Don't bring up Clooney with Angela V. Shelton. He's like the Newman.
17: Sorry about that, but I just want to say they should put their money where their mouth is and say give up some money to help the people that are disenfranchised, having limos bring the polls or whatever. But I wanted to say quick about Gloria Steinem passing away, and I'm being silly because, you know, if I think about things too seriously, including what you just mentioned about slavery, I get angry and I don't want to spoil yourself. But I always love her. Among the many things she did is she was directly responsible for giving, they stripped Wonder Woman of her powers back in the day, made her like a Emma Peel type. And she directly appealed to the DC and made him give her powers back so she could hang with Superman and them. So she's a hero for giving my favorite female superhero that. And on that silly note, I close in a week, and everybody have a great weekend.
16: You too, honey. You too. Yeah. Hey, God, that was a 1-2 punch, right? Dolly Parton and then Gloria Steinem this week. Jody and I have been saying all week, we've been having a feminist frenzy. But, if you have a credit card, if you own a home, ladies, you have Gloria Steinem to thank.
4: Absolutely.
16: You know?
3: That's right.
16: And it just, I was talking about her having to live to see Roe v. Wade overturned. Oy, oy, oy. And, in my opinion, two different women getting elections stolen from them so that, she didn't get to see a woman president in her lifetime. And I just, we gotta fill in their light, right? Her and Dolly and all of those. But, go ahead.
2: I think it's a great education in the fact that you're not done when you fight for something, the day you think you got it doesn't mean the fight is over.
16: Yeah.
3: Hallelujah.
16: She probably had one of those signs, I can't believe I'm still protesting this.
4: I'm sure she did.
16: Right. That, all the stuff we thought, but you're right. I guess it's never a straight line. So
2: trad wives. When I think about the attack that has happened on every civil rights movement, since they've never stopped attacking, we just stopped paying attention a little bit. And a lot of us got lulled into this. They won't overturn Roe v. Wade. Mm-hmm. By the way,
16: that's a good point. Can you imagine what Gloria Steinem thought of all these trad wives? I mean, from the Natalie Harps to the, what's her name? Erica Kirk. I mean, it's like,
4: well, they're liars.
16: Yeah.
4: They make their living.
16: Yeah.
2: I call her Spangles. Spangle grief. Spangle grief.
16: Where is she on the Elizabeth Kubler-Ross scale now? Is it in pyrotechnics or sequence? I forget which. Or anger?
2: It's
16: or
2: like a combo.
16: Uh-huh. Yeah.
2: She's in the pyrotechnic sequence. And next it's going to be making out with JD. That's the next level.
4: Oh, yeah.
16: Well, yeah. And grifting's in there somewhere. Try humping JD Vance. You're right. It's all the stages of grief.
3: Yeah.
16: Okay. Mm-hmm. All right.
4: She grieving.
16: More Fridays with Frangela on the Stephanie Miller Show.

0: 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Here's the latest Chicago weather update.
1: From the Weatherology Weather Center, I'm meteorologist Michael Caro. A heat advisory continuing. Do have a slight chance for an isolated shower or storm through midday. Otherwise, mostly sunny, hot and muggy into the afternoon. High temperatures into the mid-90s. Afternoon heat index values as high as 105. For tonight, chance for scattered showers and storms, a low of 74, and storms end early Saturday back to the upper 80s. And that's your latest Chicago weather update. Right now, it's 82.
2: I'm Dr. Anthony Lizowitz, and this is Climate Connections. Extreme heat can make people sick and harm them in other ways, too.
3: Think about your ability to make decisions, your judgments, your hand-eye coordination, your balance.
2: Barak Alamud is at the Harvard T.H. Chan School of Public Health. His team analyzed workplace injuries reported to the Occupational Safety and Health Administration in 2023. They found that injuries, like falls, burns, and cuts, were more likely on days when the heat index was higher than 85 degrees, and the risk climbed more sharply when it was hotter than 90.
3: We found that the risk of injury increases by about 20% when the heat index is 110 Fahrenheit versus 80 Fahrenheit.
2: And even people working indoors in industries like manufacturing and healthcare were more likely to be injured on hot days. In some cases, a lack of air conditioning could be to blame. In others, the causes may be less direct. For example, rates of violence go up during a heat wave, which could put emergency room personnel at greater risk of injury. So as heat waves intensify, it will be important to understand the risks that workers face and take steps to protect them.
4: Climate Connections is produced by the Yale Center for Environmental Communication. 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
7: When I got sworn in 16 years ago, the first person that came up to me, of all things, was a Republican named Mark Kirk, who later became our senator. And he did give good advice. He said, the only thing that gets done here is when we meet in the middle. So there's a lot of truth to that. But, you know, what I tell folks who are looking from afar, not looking at what this president's doing, moving us toward a more of an autocracy, is you meet in the middle when the middle is reasonable, right? And you both benefit. That's a two-party democracy at work. But when one side takes the most extreme positions, it's not my job to go way out there to meet them.
6: Yeah.
7: They have to come back to the norm.
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8: 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Come find our booth. 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
9: Don't you want to see what's in there so that we can hold people accountable? These f***ing rapists?
10: They found is that they have woken up to the fact that Donald Trump is a complete and utter fraud and charlatan is ruining this country.
6: Oh, my moment of Hunter, which I need every day, my moment of Zen. However, would you go talk to Candace Owens' friend? he's a bigger man. Hunter's a bigger man.
11: You know what? She problematic, okay? No. Now, you know what? Let me tell you. Candy, Candy is this thing. She's like this rabbit squirrel you keep to the side. And you only let out when you need it, okay?
6: She's like cocaine bear.
12: Yeah.
11: It's cocaine bear. That's exactly who she is.
12: She don't talk to black people. No. And we don't talk to her. That's not how it works.
6: I get that, like... I think Hunter's doing a lot of good. I think he's spitting a lot of truth. I think he's helping a lot of addicts. I think he's, you know, and he's the mind, like, he'll go anywhere. He'll talk to anybody, you know, and I guess, you know, that's good to get your message across. As you know, I'm in the Joe Rogan camp. Oh, did you hear this one? He's all waking up all blinky on Christmas morning. Realizing Trump's a Nazi. Okay.
13: One of the things that really terrifies me is Nazi Germany was not that long ago. Mm-hmm. And there was a time in my life where I think most people generally agreed that that could never happen again. That type of scenario where a group of people are completely other to the point where they're not human anymore, that a nation goes along with it. Like, we thought we were done with that forever. Mm-hmm. I don't believe that anymore.
6: If only there were people that helped Hitler come to power. Mm-hmm. But,
12: you know, it's almost like if you support a racist, there'll be racism.
6: It's weird.
12: Yeah.
6: I gotta say, though, I feel like with him and that whole brosphere, it was more the misogyny. You know, first of all, that was a hoax or whatever. I mean, they were negotiating with Kamala Harris to try to get Trump on the show. Mm-hmm. So this whole like meme that Kamala wouldn't do those shows and that's why she lost. No, she was going and she was sitting vice president. She was going to go do his show and he was negotiating to get Trump in. And, you know, that's how that didn't happen.
12: Yeah, also, I don't care what Joe Rogan says, because I know tomorrow, if he gets invited to the White House, he'll be there.
11: On the front lawn!
12: I don't need to hear it. Like...
11: That's right.
6: Yeah.
11: You know what? Now you care? No, you don't. You were just there a couple of weeks ago.
12: Come on.
11: With a Bud Light in your hand, Joe Rogan.
12: Yeah, this
11: Stop
12: week...
11: It.
12: This week you were like, wait a minute, this is wrong. This week...
6: I mean, I think that Chris is of the, you know, mind, like, let's take any allies we can get and just, you know, fight against fascism.
12: Those aren't allies.
6: Yeah. But I mean,
12: Those aren't allies.
6: Yeah, I guess. And I guess, you know, Hunter's reaching people going on Tucker and Candace Owens or whatever that it's. To me, it's just, I don't know, friends, it's such a big bag of rats. Like, I don't know, like, Laura Loomer got Milo deported, and I'm like, okay.
11: Well, I'm so petty.
12: I want them to send him to Africa. Come on now. Yeah. Do me the solid.
6: We talked, John Fugelsang talked about that. That talk about white privilege. Like, yeah, he got deported, but not to a, you know, third world, dangerous African country where he doesn't speak the language. He got to go back to his home country, right?
12: And maybe one that isn't friendly to people who are gay.
14: Right.
6: Yeah.
12: I can't with them. It makes me... The only reason... I can't call somebody who's standing next to me firing at the same target necessarily an ally. All I can say to them is, don't walk in front of my gun. That's it.
6: Excuse me. Pardon me. Okay.
12: Metaphorically, of course.
6: Of course. Karen in Oakland, you're on with Frangela. Hello, Karen.
15: Mm-hmm. Hello, ladies. And, of course, Sam over there. You know, Sam might not know this, but Francis used to work on the Disney Channel on the Hannah Montana show. And I'm wondering if you, Roxy, have ever met Ms. Dolly on the show.
11: You're the umpteenth person who's asked me this week. No, I never had the privilege.
6: I didn't either.
11: I never got the privilege.
6: Who did? Of course, Jody Hamilton. Nepo baby. Hollywood Nepo baby, Jody Hamilton.
14: She did a special with my mother. What was I supposed to do? Not meet her?
12: If I had a dime for
6: we're just bitter.
12: Every time I had met somebody famous because they did a special with my mom.
14: See?
6: No, I never got to meet her. I did geek out over Gloria Steinem once, but that was one of... You know what that was, Angela? I had the same face when you met Lily Tomlin. That's what I did. It was a Chinese restaurant in New York, and I was like, that was pretty much it. That was my side of the conversation, and then she was lovely.
12: I broke my face.
6: you did. I feel like your face has never been the same.
14: Well, I had that look when I met Frangela.
6: Oh, that's true.
14: I did.
6: Yeah.
16: That's you were drinking, though. I never thought that was about us.
6: Michael in Oakland. Hello, Michael. You're on with Frangela. Hello, Michael.
17: He said the most humiliating, weakest thing I've ever heard a leader say yesterday about the war in Iran. He said, when are the Iranians going to stop attacking, shipping in the Strait of Hormuz? I guess you're going to have to ask the Iranians. What?
6: Yeah.
17: I mean,
6: yeah. The fact that they blamed Ukraine for gas prices.
14: Mm-hmm.
6: What was the other? Oh, Trump literally said, oh, yeah, we're all out of ammunition because it went to Ukraine. No. It used it all in the Iran war. It absolutely, they're just, and the blame Biden stuff. Wait, do we have that one? Where is J.D. Vance? Hold, please. Whichever one. He's just, this Biden thing is insane.
18: Midterm voters are looking for somebody to blame for high prices on things like gas, energy. Why shouldn't they blame Republicans?
19: Well, I'd say a few things. First of all, if you look at how endemic inflation became during the Biden administration, and this is not to cast blame because I don't really care who's to blame for it. I care about how to fix it, and that's what we've been working to do. So inflation under the last administration.
6: Oh, my God. It's not to cast blame, but Biden, I mean, it's just nobody's buying it anymore.
14: No.
16: When he came out to that podium, we were sitting there about to record waiting because we were afraid they were going to say something major, right?
6: Right.
16: And then he comes out and I was like, y'all can't find nobody who will come out here.
11: Nope.
16: And spew crazy.
11: Defend this mess.
6: And he's like I was saying, he's such a smooth liar. Like, I hate to say it, but he's maybe better than Trump because
14: he has more than 7 words.
6: Yeah.
19: Okay. America has fought a lot of wars since I've been alive, 42 years, and we have won almost none of them until Donald J. Trump became the president of the United States. What does that say about the culture of military leadership?
6: You're a liar.
19: We did planning. And what does it also say, frankly, about the political leadership that we've had in the White House, at the Department of War for 40 years of, frankly, military misadventure.
6: Okay. All right. It says you're a liar, you're a liar. Yeah. And also, okay.
20: You're a lying, scheming, stinking, nasty.
6: We are literally in, and we have always been at war with East Asia territory.
14: We are.
6: Trump has stopped 0 wars. He has started several, including the unnecessary debacle at Iran. Right,
16: but he's the chairman of the peace board.
6: Mm-hmm. That's right. He has that FIFA peace prize.
16: That's right. That's right.
6: I can't. What was it yesterday, Jody? The latest war crime. They bombed a wedding and killed children, civilians, and it literally is like a war crime a day. Like all of these likely fishermen we killed. I mean, you know, I guess the question is there ever going to be accountability? Either at a Hague or a Nuremberg-type situation?
16: We've got to... This is the thing that is will be unforgivable to me, and it's why I don't like that meeting with people like Jared.
6: Yeah.
16: It's because you will not pull a Nixon on us. This is not... This all needs to be investigated, because I want to know where all the money went. Mm-hmm. We need to claw it back.
6: Yeah.
16: And these people need to go to jail for all their various crimes. And I mean, send them to the international court, because these are international war crimes.
6: Yeah.
16: And the crimes against the fishermen...
6: Right.
16: That is still going on.
6: Also, Jared's not in the government. Real estate guy.
16: That's what I'm saying.
6: And so you're right. Well, what are you talking to him about?
16: What are we doing here?
6: Not be about backdoor deals.
11: He is the shadow government.
6: Yeah.
11: This is the part that Americans are not getting. Is you have the president's, we have, not you, we have the president's son-in-law out here representing the United States of America as an unelected official.
6: Yeah.
11: We have a shadow government running our government that with power. Mm-hmm. Not that, look what Jared is doing. No, look at what Jared is doing.
6: Yeah.
16: And he's not even good at it.
6: And they're all doing the same thing. They're all just self-dealing. They're all just making money for themselves. It's the corruption is so extraordinary. I guess they hope that they're just going to exhaust us.
16: Well, I mean, they're selling dollar coins for like almost $3.
14: Yep.
6: Yeah.
16: what
6: Yes.
16: What are we talking about with these people?
11: It's for boo-boo to fool.
6: Yeah,
16: I can't even be
6: you.
16: Upset for you if you do that. Because then I got to tell you, I know a Nigerian prince who will give you like $10 billion if you just send him $10,000.
6: The judge has declared a mistrial in the Lindsey Clancy trial.
11: Oh, wow.
6: She in the strangulation deaths of her three children. I was saying, Frangela, I wasn't even paying attention to that whole thing. No. But, you know, I was saying, of course, maggots are using it to go, see, this is why a woman can't be president. I'm like,
14: don't
6: are you kidding?
14: Started.
6: Men kill 11 billion times more. I mean, you know, and clearly this seems like postpartum, not just depression, psychosis, something. It's, you know, it's a terrible, tragic story. But it's amazing how people will use things politically, right?
11: As I understand, she was on 14 different medications.
14: Yes.
6: Yeah.
11: While caring for her children.
14: Mm-hmm.
11: That, you know, I don't know what to. I was like, if I'd been on that jury, I don't know what I would have done either.
6: Yeah.
11: You know?
6: Yeah.
11: Because it all sounds horrific and just untenable.
6: Yeah.
16: They don't need to talk about they're disgusted by this because they let all those kids get shot in school. They let kids in Newtown die. They don't care. Kyle Rittenhouse is a hero to them.
6: Yeah.
16: I'm not going to hear it.
6: Yeah. Yep. Yep. Here. 46 minutes after the hour, this portion of the show brought to you by Quince.
11: Whee!
6: Okay. You know what? Could you expound on that?
11: No.
6: Okay. I love my Quince wardrobe items. I love my hoop earrings. I love my fragrances. I love my candles. Oh, my God. I got to say the candles. I love a good aromatherapy candle. And these things, unbelievable. Bergamot basil.
11: What?
6: Nice. 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It smells like freedom. Okay. You know, like Obama smelled like cookies and freedom.
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0: Thank you, Sam. That last bit of garlic got that impacted wax out of my ear. Thank you. Okay, Fridays with Frangela. Hey, Frangela, you know, we discussed the magic of Sexy Liberal with John Fugel's thing. Remember when Representative Nancy Pelosi did the show in San Francisco? What happened? Speaker Pelosi.
1: Yep.
0: Representative Michelle Lujan Griffin did the show in New Mexico. What happened? Governor Griffin.
1: Yeah.
0: What? Right? Representative Adam Schiff did our last L.A. show. What happened?
2: Senator
0: Adam Schiff, who will join us again for Sexy Liberal L.A., the big show with Mark Hamill and Glenn Kirshner. Obviously, Frangela and John Fugelsang and Hal Sparks and everybody. The whole crew will be here opening up the show, sexyliberal.com. And some love for Angela V. Shelton. Dr. Paul says, Angela's right. The fight for justice, for all people's rights will never be over because we live in a world of duality where there's always light and the darkness. Still, the fight for the light is the only way to live because the love, that it's based on is the most powerful force in the universe. I was saying that last week, Angela. I think that's why Dolly's death and now Gloria Steinem's hit so hard, because we're living through such darkness. That these people of light, you know, people that have spread light in the universe are just so sorely needed right now, right?
3: Yeah, and we came so close. Like, it's hard. Like, I have these thoughts every day, at least once a day. I think about, what would we be doing now if Kamala had won?
1: Brunch.
3: What would I be doing today? What would I be worried about today? And the fact that it's, we never talk about the fact that it was our 250th year.
0: Look at,
3: because it just feels wrong.
0: Remember when we did Chicago Sexy Liberal, the DNC, with Governor Pritzker, and I thought he was so eloquent recently talking about the time and energy all these governors have to spend fighting their own government, fighting the horrible things the Trump administration does every day. I mean, you've said it before. We're really in a civil war.
3: Absolutely.
0: I mean, we are at war with our government. The states.
1: Absolutely.
0: We had Mayor Bass on. I mean, local and state has to fight the horrible things the Trump administration does every day. It's exhausting. Lawsuits and left and right and trying to do your own funding and do your own whatever. Food inspection. It's just, it really is. It's exhausting.
3: It would be one thing if they were just not doing their job or just not sending money, but they're actively fighting state and local governments and the voters there. The fact that Trump wants to get electric vehicles out of California, like, you can't even let us just have our own thing.
0: Well,
3: you know,
0: also,
3: that they're tearing up bike paths.
0: That's a bedrock principle that the states, that the elections are the purview of the states. And this was the states' rights party. For how long,
3: Thank
0: right?
3: You.
0: When they wanted to be racist and whatever else they wanted to do. And now it's like, oh, no. The federal government's going to run the elections, right?
3: Because it was never states' rights. It was white power. It was always white power.
1: That's right.
3: What they're in favor of. They talk about states' rights when it's convenient, but when it's not, no, then we definitely, because the issue is not that. The issue is white nationalism.
0: Yeah.
1: That's right.
0: Yeah. And also, I was saying, I feel like a lot of our, first of all, this is the worst crop of candidates I've ever seen on their side. And on our side,
3: so
0: I think we really have some incredible candidates. I'm loving Abdul Al-Sayed. I thought, you know, this thing they're trying to do this time, Hassan Piker said that one thing that one time, and that every that's got to be hung on every Democrat. And it's meanwhile, Laura Loomer says, you know, calls every black woman in power a ghetto bitch every other day. And, like, does every Republican get asked about that?
1: Do you? Never.
3: This is where the media is complicit in trying to create a white ethno state.
1: That's right.
0: Right. So here is Abdul Al-Sayed answering that question.
4: What I'm saying is there are 3 million people who listen to Hassan.
5: Understood.
4: And I want to offer them a pathway into an electoral movement where, rather than sit us outside of the electoral system, they see a pathway around the things that they agree with that he says, that I agree with, and a pathway that disavows the things that I disagree with.
0: Yeah. And also, I just think he is calling out the othering that they do every time. Here he is.
4: A couple of days after I was nominated, he tweeted a picture of him and his wife and me and my wife, trying to draw attention to the idea that somehow my wife is less American than his wife, except for my wife was born here and his wife wasn't. So I'm just saying that at the end of the day, if you don't want to talk about my wife, maybe you should talk to your boss about how he brought spouses into it.
0: Yeah. I think we like fighters. We like plain spoken. I love he said, if you start a war with Canada, you're just a hole.
3: Yes. It's insane.
0: Yeah.
3: All the things, I'm like, we are not, you've made Canadians mad. Yeah. I lived there. Do you know how hard it is to make these people mad at you?
0: Did you guys do Second City, Toronto?
3: I did.
0: Oh, yeah. Okay. Oh, okay. Wow. Yeah. No, I know, right? I mean, it's insane. I grew up on Lake Ontario. The whole thing is just, we're in an upside down
3: That's
0: world.
3: That's called Lake Epstein now.
5: Yes. Yeah. Or Lake Obama, just to piss off.
3: Lake Obama.
0: Or Lake Natalie. Yeah. Lake What's that crazy bitch up to lately? Have we heard anything more about Natalie?
5: She's like this.
3: I think she's trying to crawl now because maybe the cameras won't pick her up.
1: She's tall, though.
5: She is.
1: Is she?
5: She's tall.
0: Oh,
5: she's tall.
0: Okay.
3: Well, yeah. I mean, to you, Frances, I'm sure.
0: Oh, well,
5: that's
0: Frances.
5: Also true.
0: It's a little itty bitty Frances joke. Do you sit on a, well, I guess we don't have phone books anymore, but do you sit on something to drive or?
3: Yep.
1: I'll put him in right now.
0: Oh, you got a little baby seat. You got a little cheap baby.
3: I'll put them right now. You didn't know that was going to be true, did you?
0: Sam Frangelo used to show up, and I knew because Frances always drove. You just saw hands. It was okay. just little hands.
1: Yeah, I used to sit on a telephone book when I first started driving.
0: Yeah. Yeah.
1: Two, in fact.
5: And did you wear a lot of platform shoes just to make
1: a
5: sure?
1: A lot.
5: Yeah.
1: Oh, I was the queen of platform shoes.
5: Atta girl.
0: They're the queens of everything. YouTube, follow, get to watch them. Final word, idiot of the week. Do it all. We love you, Frangelo. Happy Labor Day, everybody.
1: Love you.

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2: You've got to be loud. You've got to show up. You've got to stand up. You've got to speak up. And I get if you live in a red area or a red neighborhood or you have really red friends or family, it doesn't matter. Fascists feed on fear. If you ever wondered what you might have done during the civil rights movement or during Nazi Germany or during any other pivotal time in history, you don't have to wonder because what you would have done is what you're doing now. And if you're being fearful and quiet, then you're part of the problem and you would have been in those historic moments as well. So put a sign in your yard, post on social media and take these people to task. And all you have to do is learn the truth because they're going around screaming lies. And only about half of us are out here even whispering the truth.
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5: From the Weatherology Weather Center, I'm meteorologist Michael Caro. A heat advisory continuing. Do have a slight chance for an isolated shower or storm through midday. Otherwise, mostly sunny, hot and muggy into the afternoon. High temperatures into the mid-90s. Afternoon heat index values as high as 105. For tonight, chance for scattered showers and storms, a low of 74, and storms end early Saturday back to the upper 80s. And that's your latest Chicago weather update. Right now, it's 82.
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6: NBC News Radio, I'm Michael Kastner. The jury is deliberating for a seventh day in the Lindsey Clancy murder trial in Massachusetts. As court began, the defense and prosecution both addressed the court today after Clancy's lawyer called for a juror to be removed yesterday.
7: And based on this note from this juror, it clearly and unequivocally indicates that they are basically 11 to 1, and this person will not apply reasonable doubt to the evidence.
6: The judge declined to remove them once again and clarified the definition of reasonable doubt to the jury after doing so yesterday as well. Clancy admitted to killing her three children in 2023, but pleaded not guilty by reason of insanity, citing postpartum psychosis. Hurricane Lowell is expected to start heading towards Hawaii this weekend. According to the National Hurricane Center, the storm is currently 555 miles from Honolulu and is packing winds of 125 miles per hour. The storm was once a Category 5 and is currently a Category 4, with more fluctuation expected over the next couple of days. An ICE officer who shot a Venezuelan immigrant in Minnesota has reportedly been taken into federal custody. More from Mark Mayfield.
8: CBS News says Christian Castro was arrested in Texas late Thursday on charges of lying to investigators about the shooting, which happened earlier this year during the Trump administration's immigration crackdown in Minnesota. Castro was arrested in Texas last May, but released last week after a judge denied a request to hold him pending extradition to Minnesota. On Wednesday, a federal grand jury returned a 6-count indictment against Castro. He reportedly will make his initial court appearance later today.
6: And this morning, the Dow is falling after that much stronger than expected jobs report. Michael Kastner, NBC News Radio.
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6: 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But when they get misinformation, when they don't understand that you can develop alcohol,

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1: What are your kids learning online about drugs and alcohol? Dr. Harris Straightner from the Mount Sinai School of Medicine led a study with some shocking results.
2: Kids are trying to find out information, not only so they can get better highs, but they're also trying to find out information so that they don't kill themselves. But when they get misinformation, when they don't understand that you can develop alcohol poisoning and end up in an ER and die, when they don't understand that smoking marijuana prior to consuming alcohol prevents you from vomiting if you have alcohol poisoning because marijuana is an antiemetic, then they're being misled. And it's a very dangerous thing. So I want parents and teachers to know that we don't only have to be concerned about sexual predators, but we've got to be concerned about adolescent predators who are feeding our children misinformation that could literally be fatal.
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7: From the Weatherology Weather Center, I'm meteorologist Michael Caro. A heat advisory continuing for this afternoon. Slight chance for an isolated shower or storm early on, otherwise a blend of clouds and sunshine. High temperatures in the low to mid-90s. Afternoon heat index values as high as 105. For tonight, chance for scattered showers and storms, a low of 74, and storms end early Saturday back to the upper 80s. And that's your latest Chicago weather update. Right now, it's 82.
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8: You know, Karen, one of the things that I've said before, I learned this way back in the day when I was a lifeguard, that you save the people that are closest to you. Boat tips over. Don't try to save the one that's screaming the loudest. It's the furthest away, because you'll end up going past the people that are more easily savable, that can actually help you save more people. And it stayed with me. That I learned that when I was 16 years old. It stayed with me to this day. And that's kind of how, and I've said it before on this show, that's the thing I think we have to kind of embrace right now. Continually, when it comes to growing the party, getting the party back in the right order, getting those voters off the bench, is making sure that we're saving the ones that are closest to us one by one. You talk about it a lot. Michelle Pelletier talks about it a lot in terms of one person at a time. We just all, but if, and here's the thing, if all of us are saving one person at a time, look at what we got. I mean, it's pretty badass when we do it that way, don't you think?
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0: The morbidly rich who bought our government are counting on you to sit this thing out. 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The Harbin Report is free to join, and it's where our community goes to see what they're really doing. Every day, I connect the dots that they don't want connected. From the Powell memo to Citizens United to the checkpoints and surveillance machinery that's going up right now. But this isn't a lecture. It's a fight. And you're not in it alone. Thousands of us are already here, reading, arguing, organizing, and fighting like our children's future depends on it. Because it does. We refuse to be spectators while democracy gets sold off piece by piece. Free means free. 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No paywall, no catch. Come stand with us and let's take this country back together. That's Hartman Report. Hartman with two N's at the end. HartmanReport.com. Check it out.
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4: Joining us right now on the line is Mike Biedenbaugh, author of Reviving Our Republic. He's a Navy veteran.
5: If we would have had the same strategy with Iran like we did the Soviet Union, containment, but work progressively and communicate our values without attacking them, Iran's government would have been overthrown ultimately, and it would have washed away ultimately. Might have taken 10 more years. 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You do not get people to fall in line and want to follow you while you're bombing their civilian infrastructure. It will not happen. They have empowered the Revolutionary Guard and empowered this regime. It is the biggest catastrophic strategic failure our nation has ever done, ever. We're going to pay the price for it for generations.
4: I want those words to rest with folks. The worst strategic decisions ever.
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0: Hey, thanks so much for sharing our program and for reaching out to our stations and sponsors and letting them know that you're listening. It really means a lot to us. And welcome back. 10 minutes before the hour, picking up your calls. Alfredo in Mountain View, California. Hey, Alfredo, what's on your mind today?
12: Hey, hi, Tom. I apologize. I'm going to change my question.
0: Feel free.
12: If you don't mind.
0: It's no problem.
12: Yeah. Last night, my understanding is that a federal judge had a temporary injunction, a rule against this Trump executive order about the U.S. Postal Service.
13: That's correct. It's the same judge, in fact. Judge Talia, I think, or Talwia. Yes.
12: Yeah. Yeah. Could you elaborate on that and educate your listeners about this? I appreciate it. Thank you, Tom.
13: Sure. Well, what happened, Alfredo, is the judge just reaffirmed what she had said before, which is that, you know, this is basically unconstitutional. This is not what the law says, that the president can impose his will on voting and that the post office can be involved in the voting process. Now, if they do pull this off, and if they do get the post office in the middle of all this, then, you know, to get your ballot into the state, you have, in most states, you have drop boxes. The problem is getting the ballot from the state to you if your mailman or woman refuses to deliver it to you. So I, you know, but let's all be very clear. What Trump is trying to do here is just prevent a lot of people from voting, particularly in blue cities. That's the bottom line. And, you know, and it's unconstitutional, illegal, and it's the kind of thing that Vladimir Putin does. In fact, Putin probably was the guy who told him how to do it. Mark in South Bend, Indiana. Hey, Mark, what's on your mind today?
14: Hey, Tom, how you doing? Pretty much listening to yesterday's show. You had a guest, I think, to come on in the third hour to talk about the amount of wealth the billionaires don't pay in taxes and the cap on Social Security and that. And what was the gentleman's name again?
13: I think that was me.
14: Oh, okay.
13: Ranting about it.
14: Well, I want to add my 2 cents to it.
13: Okay.
14: Let's say
13: Alex Lawson, by the way, will be with us in about 10 minutes. Or 15 minutes, and he's the president of Social Security Works, and that's his position, too. But back to you, Mark.
14: Okay. The Democrats and progressives get hold of the Congress and Senate, and even after a change of administration after 2 years, and let's say the Democrats are teetering on 60 seats, and they have about a majority of 60 members in the House, and they come up with extending the cap on Social Security from like $175,000 to $10 million, you know, which would make it more.
13: How about
14: Social
13: just
14: Security.
13: Infinite? Right. I mean, why shouldn't Jeff Bezos pay too?
14: Right. Now, the thing of it is, Tom, they're going to want to trade. They're going to want to say, okay, if you take off the cap Social Security and you want to make it permanent and Social Security good for life, we want the marginal tax reduced from 37% to 33%.
13: Oh, that's nonsense.
14: If they come back with something like that.
13: The marginal tax rate should be over 50% like it is in most other democracies. The top rate, the rate for the morbidly rich.
14: And I agree with that, Tom, you know, and we are a socialistic democratic society, whether...
13: this is Eisenhowerism, Mark. I mean, Dwight Eisenhower had a 90% top income tax rate for the morbidly rich and a 50% rate for corporations, and he embraced it, and he was a Republican. And that's what built the middle class. When Reagan dropped our top income tax rate from 74%, LBJ dropped it down to 74%. When Reagan dropped it from 74% down to 25% for 1 year and then up to 28%. That's when we saw the beginning of the destruction of the American middle class. So I'm with you. I'm with you. Thank you, Mark. Thanks for the call. Lynn in Los Angeles. Hey, Lynn, thanks for listening to KPFK. What's up?
15: Hi. I have a little tip on pronunciation. As a former ESL teacher, I've taught languages and learned languages. So, for example, when I was studying Spanish, there's an expression for you, and it's spelled P-A-R-A-T-I. And so most English speakers will say para ti, para ti. My Spanish teacher said, wait a minute, go in the kitchen, put on some water, and make a pot of tea. Make a pot of tea. I go, pot of tea, pot of tea. When I started saying that, then I knew the pronunciation correctly in Spanish, pot of tea. And then in my class recently, I've taught some students from Ukraine. Uh-huh. And I asked them, what is the pronunciation of the capital of your country? And they told me, and I learned an English equivalent. So if you know Stevie Wonder, the songs in the key of life, say it to yourself, songs in the key of life, then take off songs in the key of Kiev. Kiev is how English you should pronounce the capital of Ukraine. It's not Kiev, it's not Kiev like the Russians. And then the third one that people mispronounce all the time is when they say nuclear, not correct. So if it's cloudy today and maybe, but tomorrow it's going to be a new clear day. Just say new clear and you will pronounce nuclear correctly. That's it.
13: Well, thank you, Lynn, for our vocabulary enhancing today. Yeah. I appreciate it. That's great. Thank you. Scott in Portland, Oregon. Hey, Scott, what's on your mind today?
16: Hey, Tom, I've got another little wordplay thing. I like using the phrase, every accusation is a confession. And
13: certainly true for Trump.
16: And most of the Republican Party. Mm-hmm. I thought, is there a kind of a condensed way? So I just mashed up the two words and came up with accusation.
13: Accusation.
16: I thought, that's kind of fun. So you can use it sort of as a noun. Say, oh yeah, he's the king of accusation.
13: Yeah,
16: but I was proud of myself, and but I googled it, and it is actually a thing. It is actually
13: really? Somebody got there ahead of you.
16: I guess so, but yeah. It was. Thought I'd pass that on because it was kind of fun.
13: Yeah. So when Trump says those liberals want to tear down America, well, he's actually tearing down America. It's a confession. He's
16: exactly. You know,
13: He's destroying our middle class. He's destroying our reputation around the world. He's destroying our buildings and our monuments. It's slapping his name and putting gold paint on everything. It's crazy.
16: Or Scott, even the weaponization of the DOJ kind of thing. Yeah. Another accusation.
13: There you go. Accusation. I love it. Scott, thank you. Brilliant. Thank you. It's we're hitting the top of the hour here. On the other side of the break, the president of SocialSecurityWorks.org is going to drop by, Alex Lawson. So stick around. It's going to get interesting. We'll be right back.
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22: AP News, I'm Mike Hempen. The judge has declared a mistrial in the Lindsey Clancy case after the jury could not reach a verdict over the responsibility in the child killings. On Thursday, the jury foreperson told the judge one juror wasn't following instructions about reasonable doubt. Clancy's attorneys claim she suffered from postpartum psychosis when she killed her three children in 2023. Two trapped workers have been rescued from a hydropower tunnel 9 days after the Nepal floods.
23: The two men, identified as a mechanical foreman and a mechanical supervisor, were found in the tunnel at the Trishuli 3A construction site on Friday morning after rescuers heard their voices. At the base camp, A Nepal military spokesman tells CAP the foreman's name is Sanjay Shah and his initial vital parameter is normal. They're being flown to Kathmandu for further checks and treatment. About 900 workers are missing from 12 hydropower projects in Nepal, with roughly 500 believed to be trapped in tunnels, according to authorities. Meanwhile, displaced families seek shelter and essential supplies as thousands of survivors face an uncertain future with their homes destroyed. I'm Charles Deledesma.
1: Building a border wall and chasing down border crossers are the themes of two new games on a White House website called arcade.gov.
3: The White House has unveiled a website of arcade games. It says promote different aspects of President Donald Trump's agenda. It announced arcade.gov on social media with a parody of Xbox, PlayStation, or Nintendo. In one parody, a Sega logo turns to MAGA. Sega! Trump's Make America Great Again. Players can choose from five games, including building a wall at the U.S. southern border and chasing down border crossers at the Rio Grande. Donna Warder, Washington.
1: This is AP News. Romanian prosecutors have indicted Andrew Tate on various charges.
23: The charges stem from an investigation that began with the arrest of Andrew and Tristan Tate in Bucharest in 2022. Authorities allege the brothers coerced victims into producing pornographic material for their online business. The Tates have denied the allegations. They're currently held in Miami, where they face extradition to the UK on sex crimes allegations. Romanian officials have allowed them to remain free, with some restrictions while proceedings continue. The Tates are among the world's most polarizing internet personalities by promoting wealth, male dominance, and misogyny through social media. I'm Charles Deledesma.
1: Diesel has hit a record price in the U.S., soaring to an average of $5.85 a gallon for the first time. The record comes as the six-month war with Iran disrupts the world's flow of fuel. I'm Mike Hempen, AP News.
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4: From the Weatherology Weather Center, I'm meteorologist Jennifer Wojcicki. A heat advisory continues until 10 p.m. tonight. Mainly clear skies this afternoon with daytime highs approaching 93. Winds out of the southwest, 8 to 15 miles per hour. Slight chance of thunderstorms tonight, 74. Slight chance for storms tomorrow, highs level off around 87, a blend of clouds and sun. That's your latest Chicago weather update. Currently 81.
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7: You know, Karen, one of the things that I've said before, I learned this way back in the day when I was a lifeguard, that you save the people that are closest to you. 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And it stayed with me. That I learned that when I was 16 years old. It stayed with me to this day. And that's kind of how, and I've said it before on this show, that's the thing I think we have to kind of embrace right now. Continually, when it comes to growing the party, getting the party back in the right order, getting those voters off the bench, is making sure that we're saving the ones that are closest to us one by one. You talk about it a lot. Michelle Pelletier talks about it a lot in terms of one person at a time. Here's the thing. If all of us are saving one person at a time, look at what we got. I mean, it's pretty badass when we do it that way, don't you think?
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11: What happens if they win? If truth gets buried under

0: You were promised something. Work hard, play by the rules, and you'd own a home, raise a family, retire with dignity. I mean, that was the deal, right? It was called the American dream. So what happened to it? Well, here's the truth nobody told you. It didn't die, it was killed. And we know who did it, when they did it, and how they got away with it for almost 150 years. It starts with a lie buried in a court case way back in 1886, and it runs straight through Ronald Reagan and his administration. And it's still robbing you blind right now. This wasn't bad luck. It was a crime. Who Killed the American Dream? The Greatest Political Crime Ever Told is the new book by me, Tom Hartman. It's available at fine bookstores everywhere. It's time that you knew who did it. Who Killed the American Dream? The Greatest Political Crime Ever Told by Tom Hartman.
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6: From the Weatherology Weather Center, I'm meteorologist Jennifer Wojcicki. A heat advisory continues until 10 p.m. tonight. Mainly clear skies this afternoon with daytime highs approaching 93. Winds out of the southwest, 8 to 15 miles per hour. Slight chance of thunderstorms tonight, 74. Slight chance for storms tomorrow, highs level off around 87, a blend of clouds and sun. That's your latest Chicago weather update. Right now, it's 84 degrees.
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5: State Representative Will Cazardi is back with us.
6: We've faced 50 years of rhetoric about how government is bad and inefficient and the problem, and that the private sector is the way to fix the problems of government. We got to privatize and get government out of the way. And now we have a government that is just brazenly and openly corrupt and harming our neighbors, taking people's food benefits away, driving down our streets and picking our neighbors up off the streets in mass. And we have work to do to show people that government can be a force for good in their lives. And in fact, that government is the only force powerful enough to take on the giant private companies who are running our world. The only institution in our society that has enough power to stand up to those guys is government. It's all of us coming together collectively.
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0: like meat and produce, but clothing, furniture, and more, which are transported by diesel trucks. The price of regular gasoline has also been going up, but not as fast as the price of diesel. I'm Donna Warder.
1: The NFL is expanding its Inspire Change initiative internationally ahead of a season that features a record 9 games outside the United States. The league says it aims to bring its growing community impact work under a shared platform focused on creating access to opportunity for underserved youth.
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3: From the Weatherology Weather Center, I'm meteorologist Jennifer Wojcicki. A heat advisory continues until 10 p.m. tonight. Mainly clear skies this afternoon with daytime highs approaching 93. Winds out of the southwest, 8 to 15 miles per hour. Slight chance of thunderstorms tonight, 74. Slight chance for storms tomorrow, highs level off around 87, a blend of clouds and sun. That's your latest Chicago weather update. Right now, 86.
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10: Hey, welcome back to the third hour of Anything Goes Weekend here on the Tom Hartman Program. After days of bashing Trump, Mediaite reports, Jelly Roll tears up as he pleads to a divided America. I don't know if you caught this. This was Jimmy Kimmel's show last night, and it was his last night guest hosting, Jelly Roll, the country western star, who is actually just a really sweet and really smart guy. And, you know, he had met Trump a year or so ago, went to the White House, shook his hand. He's a country western guy. Everybody assumed he was a right winger because country western, although Dolly Parton was country western. But anyhow, he's been making jokes about Trump, and so MAGA's all pissed off at him. And he talked about how he liked watching that MFA fight or whatever it is that, you know, on the White House lawn, because he follows that sport. So anyhow, he says, just because I watched a fight on TV doesn't mean I support everything this administration does. Just like hosting Jimmy Kimmel's show doesn't mean I have all of Jimmy Kimmel's politics. Sure, I lean left on some things, but like most folks,

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6: From the Wetterology Weather Center, I'm meteorologist Jennifer Wojcicki. A heat advisory continues until 10 p.m. tonight. Mainly clear skies this afternoon with daytime highs approaching 93. Winds out of the southwest, 8 to 15 miles per hour. Slight chance of thunderstorms tonight, 74. Slight chance for storms tomorrow, highs level off around 87, a blend of clouds and sun. That's your latest Chicago weather update. Right now, it's 88 degrees.
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0: 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You're going to love it. But it sits on your land. Welcome back. 10 minutes before the hour and picking up your calls here. Jeff in East Brunswick, New Jersey. Hey, Jeff, what's on your mind today?
5: Hi, my mind is Trump's narcissism. Everything he's done is reflective of a narcissist personality.
0: Agreed.
5: Including with his staff, with other countries, Canada right now in particular. And I'm a little bit dismayed by the lack of Democrat psychological professors, professionals, and a lot of other people that can mirror in on the fact that when this election comes up and he loses, the amount of damage and the amount of harm he will cause the American people and anybody else around the country or the world because he didn't win.
0: Yeah.
5: He can't be seen as losing.
0: I'm very worried about that too, Jeff. Although he'll blame the Republicans for it because he's not on the ticket. So it'll be a little softer, but I'm concerned that he or they are going to try to do something really radical and, you know, basically pull a Putin, you know.
5: Yes, definitely, because I don't think we're woke up to the fact that how dangerous he is.
0: Yeah.
5: We keep acting like he's still a CEO. We're not acting like he's the president of the country, representing all of us.
0: Yeah.
5: And it's really stunning that our methodology is basically said, well, you know, let him do what he's doing, and not really pegging down the fact that what he's doing is sick.
0: Yeah.
5: It's mentally ill, and that needs to be brought out stronger and stronger if we're going to have any ability to neuter him the last 2 years of his presidency.
0: Well said. Completely agree. Jeff, thank you. Thank you. That was very well said. Dennis in Robeline, Louisiana. Hey, Dennis, what's up?
10: I'm doing good, man. Look, I just want to give you 2 points. Point number one is this. When you take away the law and the principle of the law, you lose people and people lose faith.
0: Mm-hmm.
10: When you take all the money America has and start shoving around for your own benefit, man, get power from it. So my attitude with Donald Trump is this. The man want a racial war. And the sad thing, I'm going to say another thing with the gentleman said, he's not getting out of office. It's going to be a bad thing there, man.
0: Yeah. Yeah.
10: And all I can say for American people, you know, they hadn't prayed for 9/11. You know, it's like God don't even exist no more in America. And America won't pay the price for that.
0: Yeah.
10: And so it's just unfortunate, the thing that's going on. I just pray to God that some people come to these senses and realize what's going on. That's the point I'm going to make.
0: I'm with you, Dennis. I'm with you. Very well said. Thank you. Thank you. Love your accent, by the way. Gabrielle in Linwood, Washington. Hey, what's up?
11: Hi, Tom. Good morning. Yeah, people commenting on their term that they use for the Republican Party members.
0: Mm-hmm. Yeah.
11: I call them the red team. I had an incident where on Instagram I posted something about people with big fancy trucks must mm-hmm. be privileged.
0: Mm-hmm.
11: And gosh, I've never had so many comments, and a lot of people were very angry with me, calling me names, you know, mm-hmm. libtard, mm-hmm. ugly, old, you know, pathetic, stupid.
0: Sure.
11: You know, when I look at those guys' pages, they are saying that they don't like to be called names. They're like, well, they call us Republicans and Repugs. And
0: I know. They're snowflakes.
11: Yeah, so I'm going with the neutral team.
0: I like that idea. I like that idea, Gabrielle. I like that. That's,
11: and it softens my heart. It does soften my heart. And I have a friend who's a Buddhist monk. And he says, you know, it's all about love, man. And so with Dolly Parton. So
0: there you go. Gabrielle, brilliant. Thank you so much for sharing that.
11: Doing my best. Doing my best out here.
0: You sure are. Thank you. Rita in Missoula, Montana. Hey, Rita, what's on your mind today?
12: Good morning. I'm calling in response to the woman who from Michigan who called concerned about her friend mm-hmm. and his fear about Sharia law. Just remember that we have the First Amendment, and the fear we need to have right now is that any religion is using that as a litmus test. For example, the people that are trying to impose Christian, making America a Christian
0: right.
12: nation.
0: Right, Christian law, essentially.
12: First Amendment tells us exactly. The First Amendment lets us say, I can't do it. It's against my religion. It right. doesn't give them the right to say, you can't do that. It's against my religion. So yeah. as long as we don't vote for people that make religion a litmus test, I think we'll be okay.
0: Yeah, and nobody's going to impose Sharia law on anybody. So, yeah, well said. Rita, thank you very much. That was excellent.
12: Absolutely.
0: That was excellent. Thank you. Judy in Chicago. Judy, you got the last 30 seconds. You got a quick one?
13: Okay. Sure. It was a quote by Elon Musk. He said before the election in 2024, he said, we're going to purposely tank the economy to make it better.
0: Mm-hmm.
13: It's like, yeah, better for who, right? So like you were talking about how rich people, they buy up everything. But that's what they're, you know.
0: Yeah.
13: Everybody save every story, every quote.
0: There you go.
13: Yeah. So much at you.
0: Get ready, in other words. Judy, thank you. Spot on. And thank you for being with us today. And special thanks to Louise Hartman, Sean Taylor, Jamie Holly, Nigel Peacock, Susan Ethicott, Patrick Hoyt, Gerilyn Halbert, Ron Hartenbaum, Chase Kapros, Nicholas Miller, Pat Sweeney, Jeremy Peterson, Connor Arroyo, Carna Verde, Josiah Wester, Martha Salinas, Mateo Robertson, Diane Russell, Ruben Michaels, all the fine people who work on this program and help bring it to you. Thank you for sharing the good word about our program with your friends and neighbors. And get out there, get active, have a wonderful weekend. Stay safe, be good. I'll catch up with you on Monday. Tag, you're it. See you Monday.
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20: AP News, I'm Mike Hempen. The judge in Lindsey Clancy's trial has allowed her defense to file an emergency appeal after saying he would declare a mistrial. Defense attorney Kevin Ruddington asked Judge William Sullivan to hold off on the mistrial.
21: So you're asking for an emergency stay at this point?
22: Yes. And the jurors don't have to come back tomorrow. They can be told that they don't even have to come back if I lose the motion. But if I win the motion, then obviously they would have to come back Tuesday.
21: If you want to go up and petition to the SJC for a stay. I'll give you an hour before we bring the jury back down.
2: This came after jurors reported for the third time they couldn't reach a unanimous decision on whether Clancy is criminally responsible for killing her three children in 2023. The jobs market staged a strong comeback in August.
4: Employers added a surprising 162,000 jobs in August, far above forecasts. The report may boost chances the Federal Reserve will raise its key interest rate this month, since solid hiring signals current rates are not necessarily high enough to cool inflation. Fed Chair Kevin Warsh said last week he wants more progress in lowering inflation.
6: Otherwise, we have work to do.
4: Fed Governor Christopher Waller says he's leaning toward keeping the rate unchanged, but would back a hike if next Friday's inflation reading remains high. Here at the White House, Vice President Vance says President Trump's preference is clear.
23: The Fed should be lowering interest rates.
4: The president writes this morning, the Fed must get smart. Sagar Magani at the White House.
2: The Trump administration has imposed sanctions on a Turkish financial institution as part of its latest effort to sever critical financial lifelines for the Iranian government. This is AP News. Diesel fuel prices have reached a new high in the U.S.
24: The price of diesel has soared to an average $5.85 a gallon in the U.S. for the first time ever, as the war with Iran disrupts the world's flow of fuel. Because diesel is used for many freight and delivery networks, higher diesel prices mean higher transportation costs, and eventually that will raise not only the cost of everyday goods like meat and produce, but clothing, furniture, and more, which are transported by diesel trucks. The price of regular gasoline has also been going up, but not as fast as the price of diesel. I'm Donna Warder.
2: The NFL is expanding its Inspire Change initiative internationally ahead of a season that features a record 9 games outside the United States. The league says it aims to bring its growing community impact work under a shared platform focused on creating access to opportunity for underserved youth. I'm Mike Hempen, AP News.
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25: From the Weatherology Weather Center, I'm meteorologist Jennifer Wojcicki. A heat advisory continues until 10 p.m. tonight. Mainly clear skies this afternoon with daytime highs approaching 93. Winds out of the southwest, 8 to 15 miles per hour. Slight chance of thunderstorms tonight, 74. Slight chance for storms tomorrow, highs level off around 87, a blend of clouds and sun. That's your latest Chicago weather update. Right now, it's 90 degrees.
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40: Whew, it is Friday, September 4th. Sure hope you will be having a 3-day weekend. I will be back on Tuesday. At least I hope I'll be back on Tuesday. And, you know, maybe, I was going to say maybe the world will settle down by then. Who am I kidding? I mean, seriously, who am I kidding? This is the world we live in now, and it's just going to be what fresh hell shows up next week that we will be talking about. Kind of a little bit of a roundup today. When it comes to Iran, there has been an announcement that CENTCOM, which is in charge of all the Middle East military stuff, has launched an investigation into the charges that with our latest missile barrage that we did indeed strike a house where a wedding was taking place. 4 dead, 67 or 68 people wounded, children wounded. Apparently we're not going to sweep it under the rug. Well, it kind of would be hard because Iran is saying it's war crimes. But the announcement, the fear was, you know, with Pete Hegseth that we might just say, you know, tough, it's war, baby, because he's the one who said that it was ridiculous to have any rules in warfare. Not a fan of the Geneva Convention. Not a fan of the rules like, you know, military targets and military personnel are fair game, but civilians are not. Civilian infrastructure is not. So at least somebody at CENTCOM is doing an investigation. Who knows how long it'll last? And, you know, really, who knows what it's going to come up with? But it's happening. Meanwhile, the calls to get rid of Pete Hegseth are not going away. Senator Tom Tillis may be on his way out, but on his way out, he is urging the White House to get rid of Pete Hegseth. The call is coming from inside the House now. Republicans are tired of Pete Hegseth. You know, how many military do you have to purge, not promote, fire, forced to retire? To the point where people are reporting that we have a leadership vacuum, that the people being elevated to the highest positions do not have the experience to be in those positions. One publication described our current army as rudderless. Oh, that makes you feel good, doesn't it? Woo-hoo. And on the heels of that, House Appropriations Committee ranking member Rosa DeLauro, who's a Democrat from Connecticut, put out a press release. She said that she

other dangerous pathogens. This secretive attempt to siphon research funds away from NIH is outrageous. The interagency agreement needs to be terminated immediately. You know, we've talked about how ridiculous it is that Republicans say there is no money for social programs or Medicare or Medicaid, but they seem to be able to find $1 billion a day to finance the Iran war. Well, now we know how. Yeah, National Institute of Health money, billions of NIH dollars. They tried to do a sweetheart deal because, you know, all these agencies are now led by Trump flunkies. So if Pete Hegseth calls up the Trump flunky at NIH and says, hey, let's do this. We won't announce it. We'll sign a deal. You agree to send this money over to the DOD. And that way we can keep our war effort going. And, you know, who knows? So you won't get some research done. So some grants will have to be cut. So what? Don't tell anybody. Oopsie. But somebody squealed. And I hope that now that this has seen the light of day, that there will be people, even in the Republican Party, who look at this and go, no. Just no. Oh, by the way, it's Friday, and as we usually do on Friday, we are going to take your calls and read your texts for the entire first half of the show, up until 3:30. Whatever you want to talk about that's happening, we will talk about. 773-763-9278. 773-763-9278. Till 3:30 today. You and me. And another exciting story today. You know, everybody's really happy that supposedly we added like 162,000 jobs. Yay! So something's going right in the economy, though there's beginning to be more and more fear that some of those are ghost jobs. And that's where companies post jobs that aren't really open and that they really have no intention of hiring somebody to do. They do it in part to make their numbers look good, like these numbers. And there's also some belief in the cynical business community that those job postings also help put pressure on the people currently working at the company. Like, see, you don't want to toe the line. You don't want to start coming into the office every day. We've got these job postings. Somebody's waiting to take your job. Anyway, that was a little bit of good economic news. But, man, this guy, the toddler in chief, came out and said, if the Federal Reserve doesn't lower interest rates, then he's not going to trade with some countries. I'm not going to trade with countries unless you do what I say. Now, remember, the Federal Reserve is independent. Kevin Warsh, even though he was nominated by Trump and confirmed, has proven, at least so far, that he seems to be able to resist White House pressure. And a couple of the board members were asked about this tantrum that Trump is throwing to apparently try to get the Federal Reserve to do what he wants. A couple of the board members have said it all depends on inflation. But for the most part, they're keeping an eye on inflation. It's not where they want it to be. But a couple of board members have said if it doesn't get any worse, we won't raise interest rates. Because remember, Kevin Warsh, after the last go-round, said that he was perfectly willing, if need be, to raise interest rates, if that's what it took to bring inflation in line. And inflation, the Federal Reserve wants it to be 2%. It's not there.

0: But board members have said that if it holds steady or improves a little bit, they will not vote for a rate increase. But nobody who has been quoted in any of these articles, nobody is saying, yeah, it's time to lower rates. Lowering rates, because Donald Trump understand this, lowering rates will lead to higher inflation. But Donald Trump, in an apparent effort to throw himself on the floor and stamp his feet and try to influence a board over which he has no legal influence, has said, you better lower rates. Otherwise, I will stop trade. I will stop trading with any country with which we have a deficit. You know the countries that we have a trade deficit with? The ones that Donald Trump says he will no longer trade with at all if the Fed doesn't lower rates, even though everybody with a brain knows that lowering rates has a tendency to raise inflation. But remember, affordability is a Democratic hoax. The list of countries with which the United States has a trade deficit? Oh, this is just part of the list. Canada, Mexico, many of the nations in the European Union, China, and that's an incomplete list. That's just like the greatest hits. And Trump has said that if Mr. Warsh and the Fed don't lower interest rates, that he's going to stop trading. So there. He wants the Fed to reduce borrowing costs to the lowest rate of any country in the world. He's arguing this because he said our economy is so strong. But the members of the federal board say, well, inflation seems to be holding its own. And if that's the case, then we will stay the course. But if inflation looks like it is going up, then we will be raising rates, not lowering them, Mr. Trump. He doesn't understand what's going on. Does that shock you? Nah, it doesn't shock you. Come on. Do you think these were some Truth Social posts? That's how he announced this. Oh, and with his attachment with capital letters, which is, of course, in the world of social media, the capital letters are shouting. So, yeah, I wonder, you know, supposedly a very few people have access to his social media accounts and help him write things. And one of those people is Natalie Harp. I wonder if she had a hand in this. Do you think he just dictates like, this is what I want you to write and I want you to capitalize these words? I don't know. I think he writes a lot of it himself. But apparently he has a little bit of help, and some of that help comes from his apparently 24/7 caregiver, Natalie Harp. So what other good news can we talk about today? Ooh, let's talk about mail-in balloting. Slowly but surely, various states are standing up and saying, even if what the president is trying to do by changing all the rules about mail-in balloting, even if it is legal, we are too close to an election. Ballots are printed. In some places, ballots have already been sent. We can't make changes now. And the policy has always been that we don't make changes. We don't make changes to an election right before an election. But states are starting to find their spines and deciding what they can do about this. Today, Keith Ellison, the attorney general for Minnesota, was on MS Now with Peter Alexander, and he talked about the mail-in ballot battle there. Listen to this.
1: We heard from the Department of Homeland Security, from the Secretary Mark Wayne Mullen, just a couple of days ago, in effect saying that DHS is hunting for non-citizen voters. One state told us that the hunt is barely coming up with anything. We're talking single digits here. Secretary Mullen is also threatening to send ICE agents to the polls. right now. What do you do about that?
2: Well, that is the very stuff of authoritarianism and dictatorship. It is not immigration officials' business to regulate elections. That's ridiculous. And the fact that he would ever let that escape his mouth is proof that he's really not concerned about immigration law. He's more worried about trying to manage and control the state of American democracy. That is deeply disturbing. But I'll tell you one thing. We are ready to be in court in a moment's notice, as we have been. And we're not going to let the federal government roll over and trot over our state's rights to regulate time, place, and manner in elections. It's outrageous. It's wrong. It's immoral. It's undemocratic. And we won't stand for it.
1: If the administration wins on this effort as it relates to these ballots, is there time for you to help resolve this?
2: Well, I'd have to say no. This is completely unnecessary. Obviously, we're fighting to make sure that the Supreme Court does not grant them a victory. It would be outrageous if they did. But the point is that it would leave us with very little time to try to deal with this. It is unworkable. They know this. They're not confused about this. They've been told by any number of well-informed sources that this is not workable. I think their goal is chaos, personally, but we're going to continue to do our job. I want to encourage people to vote. I think the most important thing Minnesotans can do is show up in overwhelming numbers to vote very early, to make use of the mail system, but to vote early.
1: Right.
2: Because the earlier you vote and the more you log those votes, the tougher it is for them to sow that confusion.
0: Those are important words of advice. Vote early. If you're not somebody who generally votes by mail, go cast your vote as soon as early voting opens. When we have major turnout, we have major Democratic victories. People have to turn out. And, you know, even if he wants to put ice at polling places, it's going to be pretty difficult to send ice to every polling place the entire days and weeks that the polls are open. As it gets closer to the final day, maybe it'll be easier for them to try to pull some stuff. But vote early. Here in Illinois, I signed up for automatic mail-in balloting. And this year, usually when my ballot comes, I open it up, I look it over. If there's any like measures or any races I'm confused about, I take some time. I do some research. This time around, I'm giving myself 24 hours. I'm going to look over the ballot, place the votes that I know I'm sure about. And if there are questions about people or issues, then I am going to do my research that day, the next morning. And that ballot is going to my post office. I'm going to walk it in as I did last time around. I'm going to look at my very, very nice postmaster and I'm going to say, please hand cancel this. Because remember, the first thing that they started was, it doesn't matter when you drop it off. It won't get dated till it gets to the sorting facility. If they hand cancel it, it has a date right there. Get it back, a mail-in ballot or early voting. Do it as early as you can and ask around. Do you have a neighbor who needs a ride? I was talking to Edwin Eisendrath yesterday, and he said that he's ready, willing, and able to rent a bus in Texas to drive around and pick people up and get them to the polling places. Because of Texas, of course, has made the announcement that 92 to just over 100 polling places, you know, they're we don't need them. Let's get rid of them. Let's get rid of them. So a lot of people who don't take the time to check may show up at a polling place only to discover it is no longer a polling place. And then they have to figure out, well, where is the polling place? Disruption, disruption, disruption. Whatever he can do to disrupt, that is Donald Trump's plan. Because Republicans and the White House know that they cannot win a free and fair election where everybody has the right to vote. It's unwinnable for the Republicans if we all turn out in great numbers. when large numbers of people go to the polls, Democrats win. James Walkinshaw, who's a Democrat from Virginia, was on The Takeout, a CBS News show. And part of the reason why we understand what the plans are, how to disrupt the mail-in ballots, is because there was a whistleblower who went public a few days ago to say, look, this is what they're doing. This is going to be the result. And trust me, it is the plan. Listen to what James Waukesha had to say about this.
3: So who did this whistleblower initially reach out to, and what exactly are they alleging?
4: The whistleblower reached out to the Senate House and Government Affairs Committee and the House Oversight Committee and shared their deep, deep concerns with, A, the Postal Service's decision to continue trying to implement this system despite a court injunction saying that they couldn't, and B, the, I won't even say likelihood, the certainty that this system would fail and reject ballots from Americans who are legally eligible to vote by mail.
3: And that's because the way the system is being set up in a very small amount of time is that if it sort of spot checks information that it's getting from a state about who is eligible to vote, and it's got one big batch, and there is even one barcode for one person that is incorrect, the entire batch gets held up, right?
4: That's right. It's an enormously complex logistical, organizational, and technical challenge to pull this off. It requires every state to put a new barcode on their absentee ballot envelopes that would mesh with the Postal Service's system so they could scan that barcode. If one element was wrong, potentially an entire batch of ballots could be rejected. That means service members serving overseas don't get the ballot they deserve. Elderly folks who can't go to the polling place don't get the ballot they deserve, and more.
3: So has USPS answered any of your questions about what exactly is going on here?
4: They have not provided substantive answers to the technical questions about their ability to pull this off. They do claim that they legally can continue to put the system together while they're awaiting the final court rulings. That's a new position for them. They had stopped working on this system because of the court injunction. For some reason, they restarted. I want to know why they restarted. Did they get a call from the White House pressuring them to restart this work?
0: There you have it. So let's gird our loins and get ready for the midterms. Oh, one last thing before we go to break. We were always talking about Pete Hegseth and what an utterly incompetent human being he is. Well, I don't know if you remember this. Until I read this report, I didn't remember it either. But last April, the Secretary of Labor under Trump, Lori Chavez de Remer, she resigned. And now there has been an investigation because she resigned because scandals were closing in on her. Yeah. There's a 38-page report saying that Lori Baby engaged in an inappropriate relationship with a bodyguard, accepted gifts without properly reporting them under ethics rules, directed employees to perform personal tasks for her, including going to her home to organize her bedroom closet during working hours. She was accused of a toxic, intimidating, and humiliating work environment. Apparently, young staffers were regularly humiliated by her. And, oh, last but not least, she drank during working hours, kept alcohol in her offices, and made a staffer attend a strip club while on a personal trip, as one does. Yep, just the best people. We're going to read your texts and take your calls right after this.
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9: 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WCPT will be there and proud in solidarity.
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10: From the Weatherology Weather Center, I'm meteorologist Regina Kuhl. The heat advisory remains in effect. Scattered showers and storms expected for tonight. Otherwise, patchy fog will develop late tonight, too, with partly cloudy skies. We get back to around 74. We'll still see patchy fog as we start off Saturday, mostly sunny and warm with a high around 86, and it will be breezy. Breezy conditions continue Saturday night with passing clouds and a low around 67. Temperatures will cool even more for Sunday with a high near 80 and lots of sunshine. That's your latest Chicago weather update. Right now, it's 90 degrees.
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0: It is Friday. Until 3:30, we are going to take your calls and read your text. Bob from Elgin texted in, the U.S. House of Representatives will be in session for 4 days in the interim between July 28th and November 8th. And you know what, Bob? I think they're going to be off longer than that, because I think especially if this Thomas Massie discharge petition on the Epstein Files Transparency Act 2.0 is still out there, Mike Johnson, November 8th, can't you just see him saying, ugh, we're so close to Thanksgiving. What's the point of coming back and then leaving right away? So let's just come back after Thanksgiving. We'll see. We will see. Let's go to the phone lines. Tom is on the line from Chicago. Hey, Tom, Lady B says you're on your way to the Democratic Socialist Convention in Chicago.
17: No, not now. Tonight. It's going to be all weekend.
0: Oh.
17: Sam Pike is going to be there. Mayor Jackson's going to be there, three or four aldermen. I'm really looking forward to it.
0: Wow.
17: I was wondering if you're going to do it.
0: This is the first I'm hearing about it. I mean, I know the Republicans are planning like a mini convention next week, but I didn't realize that the Democratic Socialists were coming to Chicago. You mentioned a couple of speakers. Who are going to be the main speakers? I know, Brandon, you said Brandon Johnson's going to be there.
17: Hassan Piker.
0: He's an interesting guy these days.
17: Oh, yeah. They say possibly Dr. Assad from Michigan may speak. governor of Virginia. Hmm. She's supposed to speak too.
0: Oh, that's, I think, was that Abigail Spanberger, I think?
17: Abigail Spanberger, right.
0: Well, on Tuesday, I'd love for you to call in and talk about it. You know, what were the highlights? What did you like about it? What surprised you, maybe? Could you do that, do you think?
17: Sure. I'd like to hopefully get a, you know, one-on-one with Mayor Johnson to see about the fiasco with the Bally's casino, you know. The CFO was fired today. I don't know what that does to them building a casino now. We knew that they had an IPO long before they put a shovel in the ground. So that led me to believe they don't have the money to build this, you know.
0: Well, they're halfway there. Let's hope that they have the money to finish what they started, for God's sake.
17: Yeah, but it's United Center is the Blackhawks and Bulls are paying $5 million a year for United naming rights. Bally's is paying Chicago $4 million a year. And he's opposing video poker and bars that's going to raise $70 to $100 million a year. So I have no idea his thought process. I thought, for sure, I thought I read he had a double master's in math and economics for MIT. I don't think he did, though. Does that make any sense to you?
0: I don't know the educational background, but here's what I want you to do. Go to the things, especially if you have a chance to ask a question, and take notes. Take notes, because okay. I don't know about you, but in a couple of days, you know, I can't quite remember what happened or how it happened. So sure. I'd love to hear from you next week, and you can give us the highlights and how it went.
17: Sounds good.
0: Thanks, Tom. I appreciate the call. Okay. Let's stay in Chicago. Keithon is on the line. Hey, Keithon.
15: Hey, how you doing? Love
0: good.
15: You on WCPT always. And you have the best, like, the monologue from the Late Show. The way you talk about the situations that's going on. But I'll get to the point, because I know you got a lot of callers. When I was growing up, we witnessed the good and the bad, but we were all Americans. Black, white, European white, Latino, Canadian. It was Canadian, American, North America, then America, and then Latin America. You know, it was all America. We didn't have the kind of menagerie to really come together, but we still came together to change the way the Civil War had left us from the 20s all the way to the 50s. And finally, when black people got their rights, we started getting some rights, you know, and started getting a little respect, I should call it, because we was forced to do everything the American way. Then it came down to, they taught the Latino brothers and sisters that they was letting over here to do the hard work. They showed them the American dream, and the ones that was American learned how to be American. Then so on and so on. The Europeans came over and they learned how to be Americans. And everybody that's American in this mixed bag of nuts know all the way to this point what it is to be American. And before this socialist diversity between Republicans and Democrats and now independents, because if you're independent, that means you're by yourself and you want to be left alone on your decision, which everybody was in the first place. Then came Trump. You've never heard of such divisiveness within America beyond people treading through your yard. That was the only interference that you had in America. Somebody's cutting across your yard, because you pay what you pay in America. You do what you do to be an American. And it wasn't no question whether you was American. By your actions, by your participation in all things that are America, we knew you were American. Then Trump comes in and starts to question every little thing that makes the rules to be an American. And when you get these lawyers instead of business people as your lobbyists, these lawyers tell you everything that you want to hear. They don't care about what right or wrong. They like, look, I can get you through this loophole. And now all the lawyers and all the scum of the world that used to be known as, I wouldn't trust a lawyer if I think now, the ambulance chasers and stuff, they're in Congress now. They are your congressmen. They are your Senate. They
0: well,
15: are
0: I think, Keithon, there have always been people in Congress that we couldn't trust. They don't know. It's not limited to lawyers. Exactly. I think every person, when they're running for an office or when they're in an office, they have to be judged on the basis of what they say and what they do and their own particular moral fiber. And then, you know, we can decide, you know, whether or not they are worthy of our support and our trust. Hey, listen, I got to get to a break. Thank you so much for the call.
15: Thank you. Love the show. Just call in to rant.
0: It is Friday, and we are going to continue to read your texts like this one. Hi, Joan. How long until that jobs report that came out today gets revised, just like the last few months have? They lie all the time for Trump. You know, I agree with you. The data coming out of this White House is untrustworthy. And sometimes the only reports that I really trust are the ones that can be corroborated by independent data gathered by independent sources. So we'll see if this all of a sudden they realize that they've overestimated the number of jobs added. One other thing real quick before we go to break. If you're a fan of C-SPAN, and frankly, who isn't? I love C-SPAN. There was an instance in the White House. Trump called in a bunch of reporters. The subject he wanted to talk about was beef imports. But, you know, he took questions. And one of the reporters asked him about the Iran war and the fact that there had been 18 deaths. I'm not going to play this. You can go to C-SPAN and look it up yourself. And first of all, he said why he wouldn't call it a war. He'd call it a conflict. And the casualties in the Iran war are, I quote, small potatoes. Small potatoes. You know how many we lost in Vietnam? We were in Vietnam a little longer than 6 months, Mr. President. Yeah, 18 dead, that's small potatoes. The empathy guy. We're going to take a break. We're going to be back with more after this.
18: Stephanie Miller here. I am shooting the proverbial poop with guess who? The tummy whisperer. Yep, Renee Barish of Digestive Health Solutions. Renee, there's lots of confusion about food and diet these days. 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
0: On Friday, we take your calls and read your text for the first half of the show. A follow-up on the jobs numbers in the text line. 162,000 new jobs, but at what pay rate? Are these minimum wage jobs? Any benefits like health insurance with these jobs? Those, my friend, are very good questions. And I don't have those answers. I know that, you know, they're always so proud around the holidays, the, you know, the Christmas, New Year's holidays, and they start, oh, look at all these jobs being added. Well, you know darn well, they're seasonal workers. They're not all full-time jobs. A lot of them are part-time jobs. They need a little help in their retail department come holidays. And it does give a kind of a skewed picture. And I do not know how much information on these new jobs we actually have. Let's go to Al, who is on the line from Franklin Park. But apparently Lady B says it's a different Al from Franklin Park than we usually talk to. So this is new Al. Hello, new Al. How are you?
21: Oh, not too bad. Thanks for taking my call. No, basically, just kind of a comment, but my thoughts are on this. I hear a lot of news about the president wants to cancel the election or call some kind of emergency, let's say the day before. And I agree with what you're saying, you know, you early vote and all that kind of stuff like that. But really, what do we do when that occurs?
0: Well, that's the $64,000 question. And I think that we're going to have to do a lot of different things. And if the FBI shows up to confiscate election materials, I don't know who's going to stand up to that. Are we going to rush the state police out to protect the places? Are the workers just going to lock the door and run and hide in the back room? There's a lot of questions. I mean, I'm lucky. I'm a white woman. So even if ICE shows up at my polling place, you know, I'm probably not going to be somebody. I'm an old white woman, and chances are they're not going to drag me away. But if I were a brown person, even if I were an American citizen, and I knew that ICE was at my polling place, I mean, we just had that situation where a young man who was a U.S. citizen was snagged by ICE and was deported, and it took him weeks to try to get the mess straightened out and get back to the United States. They're going to try to make people afraid, and they're going to try to make the whole thing chaotic.
21: Yeah, but see, what I don't understand, for example, is when you're talking about ICE, that's Immigration Customs Enforcement. What does that have to do with an election? And the administration of the election, that's the states.
0: Right.
21: You know, because we're voting for a bunch of folks in the states besides this, you know, senator or congressman and stuff like that. That's why it's up to us, the states. So how does he have that jurisdiction to go in here and do that? And it seems to me like, you know, this president comes up, you know, pulls out his pen, and you know, this is the way we do it. This is how we, you know, go through the motions. My history tells me just in life that, you know, yeah, the president is a strong person, but he's got to go through all the other laws and stuff.
0: That used to be the way it worked. That used to be the process, Al. But when you've got three branches of government, and they're supposed to act as a check. If one branch starts to get too powerful, throw their weight around, the other two branches are supposed to rein it in. But right now, we've got a Supreme Court that pretty much rubber stamps anything Donald Trump wants to do. And our Congress and our Senate are dominated by Republicans who are apparently afraid to stand up to Donald Trump. So, of course, he's bold. He has until something changes, he has free reign. Whether it's legal or not.
21: So you know, what's legal or not, do you use that word that you cancel the election? I mean, I don't understand how that really even works.
0: And we let's just, hope it yeah, doesn't get to that.
21: I'm afraid of what it does.
0: Yeah. I'm hoping that various states, their board of elections, their attorneys general are supposed to be putting in place plans. If this happens, we do this. If this happens, we do this. And the hope is, the belief is, that they will be ready to act at a moment's notice. And I guess the rest of us just have to hope and pray that's correct, Al. I guess we'll see how this all sort of unrolls. Thanks for the call. I got got a lot of calls.
21: Yeah. If that happens, an election is canceled, that's up to the, you know, the Board of Elections. Let's say there was something wrong with the election, they would cancel it because there's something wrong. Barring that, this president that does that, I would think the roadblock should be the Board of Elections saying, no, this election is not canceled.
0: I don't think the Board of Elections even has the power. They have the power to count and to regulate. I do not believe that states have the power to cancel elections. So hopefully we've got that going for us. We'll get somebody who knows more about this kind of law than I do, and maybe we can get a final answer here. Good question, Al, and I will ask someone who is more well-versed in this kind of thing than I am. Thanks for the call. I want to share this text, which also is about voting. Can voting hours be extended at the polls on Election Day if the process is somehow disrupted, delayed? And the bottom line is, in the past, when, of course, we haven't had to worry about disruptions from the government, sometimes there have been disruptions. Like, for some reason, a polling place doesn't have power, and so it has to shut down for a while, or some other mishap, technical or human mishap, happens and they have to pause voting for a while. What I have seen throughout my lifetime is that the people in charge of the election say, okay, you in Rogers Park in Chicago, your polling place lost power for 2 hours. So instead of wrapping up your votes at 7, we are going to keep your polling place open till 9. We are going to make up those 2 hours. Now, if a polling place is shut down or is ICE agents attempt to shut one down, that's a whole new area. That's a whole new can of worms. And we'll just have to see what happens in that case. But I do know that there have been extensions and delays because of just problems, just functional problems that have happened in the past. So we shall see. We shall see what happens. Let's go to our good friend Jim, who's on the line from Chicago. Hey, Jim. Jim?
2: He called. John?
0: Yeah, I can hear you now.
2: Yeah, all right. The extortion call to Zelensky that sparked the first impeachment was simple enough. Just, we'll tell you what to say, Zelensky. And regardless, there's no basis in reality. It'll be, it'll have some effect on somebody. That was his strategy.
0: Oh, yeah, and remember Trump said, you don't even have to do anything. Just say you're going to investigate.
2: Right.
0: Yeah.
2: Well, and then you go, it harkens back to Joe McCarthy in the 50s. Mm-hmm. Just say the government's lousy with the communists. Then Roy Cohn will be, back me up on this. So this is a strategy, but it's been used for centuries, but he really uses it. The other thing is, J.D. Vance, when he's not giving theology lessons to Pope Francis or a Catholic Pope, he's telling us that the war is fake, there is no war. And, this is Peter Thiel's lab creation, by the way, J.D. Vance.
0: Yeah. And he was grown in a Petri dish.
2: Yeah. And they say these things, and what surprised me is how it gains credence among the voting public in the United States. If something doesn't have a basis in reality, and you're saying it to somebody, usually if it's just you alone, psychiatrist, I mean, he got to look twice at you and say, I don't know if I should put a nut over this man's head or what I should do to him. But I mean, this is the situation we're in. But anyway, this mail-in, Joan, how crazy is this? Because I enjoy mail-in voting so much. I mean, I got it toward the end of my life. And it's just so much easier than going in there, flipping out my driver's license and everything else, just saying it. But, and as far as immigrants voting, where are they voting from? El Salvador?
0: Yeah, really.
2: Or one of these countries he sent them to? Anyway, Joan, have a peaceful weekend and, good luck. But like you said, every week is an outrage. Thank you, Joan. Yes, it is.
0: And we will see next week what fresh hell we must live with. Thank you, Jim. Thanks for the call. Steve is on the line from the Gold Coast. Hey, Steve, how are you?
3: Hello there, Joan. Happy Friday.
0: Yes,
3: so,
0: indeed.
3: A few points. One, the whole nonsense, I'm sure everyone has already heard this. There is no crisis of people voting illegally in this country. It is a tremendous penalty. If you do it as an American, you risk prison time. If you are not an American citizen, we will send you to prison and then we will deport you. On God's green earth, I don't care if my mother was running for the highest office in the land. I wouldn't make that sacrifice and take that risk. So I don't know who they think these people are. In many elections, half of Americans don't show up to vote. We get over half in presidential election cycles. But for other elections, you can't get Americans out to vote often. But we're going to get people who are not from this country to commit a felony punishable by imprisonment. To what end? And by the way, the Bush White House looked at this. We've had a number of independent entities look at this. It turns out to be about 5-6 people a year, and it's split between Republicans and Democrats, actually a little bit slightly higher among Republicans. But no crisis in America of people voting illegally. Just not a problem.
0: Right.
3: And yet we need a solution. We need a solution to something that isn't a problem. Now, we all know what is the problem. Mm-hmm. The problem is that too many Democrats may vote. So we need to restrict
0: exactly.
3: those. Yeah, that's it. Exactly. So that's the true problem. But you need to mask it as something else. And then with regard to the inflation issue, look, we all realize that we would all love to go back to, COVID era interest rates and that sort of thing. But that only happens if you're looking at a tremendous downturn in the economy, which was what was anticipated during COVID. But today, that's not the case. With the jobs report that was just released, that means that you're near full employment is considered about 3%. So that means when you're at 4.1, there's a tremendous pressure on employers to pay people a competitive wage, which means that drives up prices. And as opposed to a weak job market where, you just want a job. You're not going to sit there and fight and argue about, making a better wage. You're happy to get a job. So this is why there's always this balancing act at the Fed. We want inflation to be under control, and at the same time, we want a robust economy. Well, currently, we do have a robust economy, but inflation is much higher than where we'd like it. Well, now, Donald Trump doesn't care about this. Donald Trump cares about adrenaline into the economy over the next couple of weeks or a month or so, because that's what would happen if you just decided to arbitrarily cut interest rates by, say, a point, point and a half, blah, blah, blah. And then you'd see a skyrocket in terms of the Dow, in terms of the Nasdaq and so forth, because that's what happens when you make money cheap. But the other side of that is inflation. But of course, once inflation kicked in, the election would be over, and then Donald Trump couldn't care less. He'd secure for himself, the House and perhaps the Senate again, and he'd coast through the last few years of his presidency. That's what he wants. He does not care about what's good for this country. I don't know if he really is ignorant of these concepts or he just doesn't care. It's a combination of the two. But, sane human beings, and I'm glad that the individual that he appointed to this position is exercising some prudence and saying, I'm not going to oversee irrational economic choices just because, Donald Trump happened to put me here.
0: Uh-huh.
3: So I'm hoping that enough people have enough common sense. You the history books don't forget people like this. You make some crazy choices, no matter in whose service you did it. They're not going to forget you. I wouldn't want to be the person who plunked America in a recession or worse. So hopefully, like I said, there's enough adults still in the room that we're going to get decent decisions. And one of the things that matters here is that the money people in this country care about things like the economy, care about inflation, care about that balancing act. And they know that, there's a political interest to be served by being yes men to Donald Trump. But on the other hand, if we get plunged into a recession, they can't sell you things that you no longer want to buy because the economy is slowed. So
0: that's
3: their bottom line. So,
0: Steve, I got to get to the news. Thank you so much for the call. Reminder, it is Friday, so when we come back after the news, we are going to continue to read your text and take your calls for another half hour. We'll be right back after this.
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6: 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And it's a very dangerous thing. 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
23: AP News, I'm Mike Hempen. A mistrial has been formally declared in the Lindsey Clancy trial after a last-minute appeal by her lawyer was denied. The judge had announced that jurors, after 7 days of deliberations, still couldn't reach a verdict on whether Clancy is criminally responsible for killing her three children in 2023. Defense attorney Kevin Reddington asked Judge William Sullivan to make an emergency appeal.
24: I would ask that before you formally declare a mistrial that the court afford us the opportunity to take a 211-3 appeal direct to the Supreme Judicial Court, single justice on this issue because of any number of issues that are of concern, others that have been addressed in the motions, the objections. But I further raise the issue of the American with Disabilities Act. I believe that this is a situation where there is a clear and present danger that this individual, for some reason, what it is, we don't know, but is taking a position that's intractable, regardless of proof beyond a reasonable doubt. So I want an opportunity to take an appeal to the single justice if the court will afford us that opportunity.
23: The Massachusetts Supreme Judicial Court quickly rejected the appeal. Clancy's defense team claims she suffered from postpartum psychosis. A U.S. Immigration and Customs Enforcement officer has been ordered released from federal custody after pleading not guilty to lying to investigators about the circumstances that led to the shooting of a man during the Minnesota immigration crackdown in January. The federal indictment accuses Christian Castro of falsely telling investigators that he was attacked with a broom and shovel before he opened fire. A surprisingly strong jobs report. The Labor Department says U.S. employers added 162,000 jobs last month. On Wall Street, stocks are lower. This is AP News.
25: The White House has unveiled a website of arcade games. It says promote different aspects of President Donald Trump's agenda. It announced arcade.gov on social media with a parody of Xbox, PlayStation, or Nintendo. In one parody, a Sega logo turns to MAGA. Mega! Trump's Make America Great Again. Players can choose from five games, including building a wall at the U.S. southern border and chasing down border crossers at the Rio Grande. In supply line, food moves along an assembly line, and the player must reject items that don't meet Make America Healthy Again standards. Donna Warder, Washington.
23: The San Francisco 49ers have arrived in Melbourne for their season-opening NFL game against the Rams at the Melbourne Cricket Ground on September 11th. I'm Mike Hempen, AP News.
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10: From the Weatherology Weather Center, I'm meteorologist Regina Kuhl. The heat advisory remains in effect. Scattered showers and storms expected for tonight. Otherwise, patchy fog will develop late tonight, too, with partly cloudy skies. We dip back to around 74. We'll still see patchy fog as we start off Saturday, mostly sunny and warm with a high around 86, and it will be breezy. Breezy conditions continue Saturday night with passing clouds and a low around 67. Temperatures will cool even more for Sunday with a high near 80 and lots of sunshine. That's your latest Chicago weather update. Right now, it's 90 degrees.
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0: It is Friday. We spend the first half of the show, which means up until 3:30, taking your calls and reading your texts. Let's go to our good friend Dave from Hoffman Estates, who is on the line. Hello, Dave.
11: Hey, Joan. On that voting, I thought that if people were still in line, that they still would
0: yes,
11: be able to
0: yes,
11: vote.
0: Also, if there's a long line and 7 o'clock or whatever the time is rolls around, yes. If you are, but they don't let anybody else get in line.
11: Right,
0: mark who's ever at the end and say, you know, you're the last one. And they do wait till people get in. You are correct.
11: Yeah, no, I remember it ran into that a couple of times. And like you say, the other thing about, like, with power outages and that too, you know, mm-hmm. some of them. Check this one out. That acting Navy secretary tells Marines that suicide is a leadership issue. In a town hall with acting Navy Secretary Hung Kao, the commandant of the Marine Corps told Camp Lejeune Marines that suicide prevention demands intrusive leadership from local leaders.
0: Mm-hmm. So, in other words, it's their fault, not ours?
11: Yeah. Mm-hmm. Exactly. It goes right with it. You know, point. And then I happened to brush across a story where the Netherlands bank has secretly transferred 86 metric tons of gold worth
0: yes.
11: roughly...
0: The Netherlands took all of their gold out of the United States and had it moved back to the Netherlands because of, what was it they said? Because of like something like geopolitical uncertainty.
11: Yeah, well, the way I picked it out, it said out of the U.S. and Canada between March and August.
0: Well, I didn't read about Canada. I do know that they removed all of their gold from the United States. And there has been the idea floated in the European Union that all European Union members should remove any gold that they have in the United States, that they should repatriate it.
11: Yeah, they've had some even years before, a few years before this, that been doing that in like France and all that. But yeah, I said that they had relocated the holdings to the Bank of England in London to improve tradability during a crisis. And then I guess the reason they shift to London, it said it offers one of the world's deepest and most liquid gold markets, making bullion deployment faster during emergency scenarios. And then like you're alluding to, too, because of the rising tensions and recent shifts reflect growing caution among foreign officials regarding unpredictable trade disputes, shifting U.S. monetary stances and broader global instability. And then when you're mentioning on this other thing, my younger nephew right now, he's over in Russia, in Moscow. He's a wrestling referee. And he said to go over there, they had to fly into Minsk and then, you know, train ride or whatever up to Moscow. Because remember when Zelensky had said that, they told all of the airlines don't be flying into Moscow because that's going to, you know, with the drones and everything.
0: That's right.
11: I got to, he's supposed to be back maybe by Monday or so.
0: Wow, if you talk to him, give us a call. And
11: I'd
0: love to hear
11: what
0: he had to say about the experience, or get him to call us too.
11: He won't do it.
0: I know. A lot of people are really afraid,
11: and I get that.
0: It's daunting.
11: We even got a fave that listens, might be listening right now, and I keep telling him to give you a call, but he won't. I mentioned to him when you get to the hotel to request a ground floor.
0: In case he has to what, jump and run?
11: No, be helped out of the window. upper floors like those Russians. And
0: oh God, yes. Stay away from the staircases and stay away from the windows.
11: Yes.
0: They have a big problem with people falling out and down those things.
11: That was my point. So, and I'll leave you with this one. And it's going to be on an eye roller. This was back around, I was looking in the older notes, back in November of last year, about where that idiot Treasury Secretary Scott Bessin said about the high cost of beef. It was due to an invasion of cows across the southern border and these migrants.
0: Migrant cows.

0: Impossible burgers, and there are no screw worms in them, ever.
1: See, that'd be a good advertiser, put it on a screw worm free. But anywho, let me let the others get through, but I just thought you might find them a couple interesting, like with the kid and that over there. So, listen, have a good weekend, Joan, and thanks for taking the call.
0: Thanks, Dave. I really appreciate it. Let us get one more phone call in before we get back to the text line. Our good friend Greg from Lake in the Hills is on the line.
2: Hey, good afternoon, Joan. Thanks for taking my call again today.
0: I will find that. I know you texted in that I need to look up John Fugelsang's tribute to Gloria Steinem. I will find that. Yeah,
2: it's worth it. It's probably 5 minutes long, and it's right toward the beginning. I'm telling you, he has a take on Gloria Steinem that I never even thought of. It's a very good take. It's a very, very humble, very, very honest. Anybody, I encourage anybody. I listen to him pretty regularly. I have his podcast marked in my podcatcher or whatever you want to call it. Anyway, the reason I call, I wanted to resurrect an idea that I set out there maybe about a year ago. I still think it has merit, and especially with people like, you know, Mitch McConnell, if he may be alive or not. But I'd like to propose that we name all the, instead of naming hurricanes after a, you know, a female or a male, we could still do that, but also have a subname or something to go along with it, where we take the worst of the worst people in our country in terms of Republican, I would say Republican, politicians. So the Mitch McConnell storm, you know, in other words, it's called whatever.
0: And here comes the Mike Johnson storm, but it's probably too afraid to make land, so it'll probably turn around and go back out to the ocean. I like it.
2: Well, we could do the final thing about Mike Johnson here, because that's the person I was going to call next, was Lisa McLean. I cannot stomach her. To me, she's like Ed McMahon. Ed McMahon was great. Don't take me wrong. Get me wrong on that. He was what did he call, the straight man for Johnny Carson. Lisa McLean is the short man for Mike Johnson. She is so short that she makes him look big, you know. And he needs all the advantage he can to. It's like they used to say, your mouth is you can't cash the checks that your body can't cash the checks that your mouth is
0: writing.
2: Yeah. He's up there, and you see that big head and that little body, and he's always spouting off about something, and most of it, and if it's got to be 99% lies, but Lisa McLean is always back there, and I think maybe he's even up on a stool, too, because she's very short. But that's not why I dislike. I hate Republicans. I'm sorry. But name storms after them. All these people, you know, that are out there doing nothing while Trump is raping our country. Start naming storms, co-naming storms after them.
0: Can we also name, like, one of the storms Jared Kushner? Oh, my God, here comes Jared Kushner. He's going to obliterate the coast and then rebuild it.
2: I think there's an opportunity there. I may even do a little research into how the storm naming came about. Maybe there's an opportunity to do something like that. Or maybe waste sites in the United States.
0: Yeah.
2: Anyway.
0: Yeah. Greg, thank you so much for the call. Appreciate
2: it
0: very much.
2: Thanks, Joan.
0: I want to read a couple more texts before we go to break. I referenced something you can find on social media. You know, I do my best not to play any sound from Donald Trump because even when it's wild and outrageous, I just don't want to amplify his voice. He was asked by a reporter in the Oval Office about the war in Iran. And first of all, he said, well, I wouldn't call it a war. I'd call it a conflict. And she was talking about how 18 people have died. And he was like, you know, this conflict, it's really small potatoes. You know, 100,000 people or more died in Vietnam. We've only got 18, you know, small potatoes. So someone texted in calling the people who died in his war small potatoes. He can't help but show himself for the hate-filled monster that he is. And as we have said before, this is a man who is physically, I believe, incapable of empathy. He cannot understand someone. He can't understand anyone unless they're like him and it's all about money. And, you know, what'll it cost? You don't agree with me? Okay, what'll it cost to get you on my side?

0: Yes. And I talked about we got jobs numbers today, and somebody texted in, yeah, but do you think in the next month they'll revise them like they've done before? Good question. And I talked about how the only government numbers these days that I really, really trusted were ones that could be verified independently. And somebody texted in, two non-government entities that report labor market data are JOLTS, J-O-L-T-S, which reports job openings, and ADP, which reports on private payroll. Thank you. Thank you for that and those sources. We are going to take a break. We're going to come back with more calls and texts right after this.
1: Tom Hartman.
2: Steve in Phoenix, Arizona. Hey, Steve, what's on your mind?
3: Hey there, Tom. I just want to welcome you back from your vacation. Did you have some fun, I hope?
2: We had a great time. We spent some time with some old friends of ours and did a little bit of traveling. 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
0: It is Friday. I hope you are getting ready to celebrate a great three-day weekend. I will see you again Tuesday. I think on Monday we're doing a best of show for all of the hosts, or in my case, just the best we could find. And I will see you. I will see you on Tuesday. So please try to relax and recharge over the holiday weekend. We are taking your calls and reading your texts until 3:30. Let's go to the phone lines, where Ron is on the line from Chicago. Hello, Ron.
9: Hello. Is it redundant to say a drunken Pete Hegseth?
0: Pete Hegseth, that one?
9: Yeah, Hegseth is good, too. Mm-hmm. Yeah, it's a war crime to bomb a wedding banquet, but Trump and J.D. Vance are saying we're not at war, and so something I never heard for a while. We hear all these economic indicators. I have not heard for a while since Trump became president about the number of people living in at the poverty level. Has that increased, decreased? Have you heard anything about that?
0: That's a really good question. And, you know, somebody was asking about the jobs numbers. What kind of jobs are they? Are they full-time jobs, part-time jobs? Are they good-paying jobs? Do they come with health insurance? It's, you know, just giving a statistic doesn't really tell you much about what's going on. And if I see any other reports in the Wall Street Journal or anywhere else about what is actually going on with workers in this country, I will share it. By the way, I don't know if you get the Wall Street Journal, but in the current Wall Street Journal, they have a front page article on John Fetterman. New York Magazine did a story on him. Gosh, was that last year or at the beginning of this year? And the picture that his staff and former staff painted of him was really awful. Apparently nothing has changed. He is, here's the title for the Wall Street Journal article. Behind closed doors, John Fetterman shows little interest in the work of a senator. He blows off constituents. He doesn't want to go to meetings. And apparently that Katie Britt, that woman from Alabama that did such a terrible job in one of the rebuttals that the Republicans tapped her to do on television, she told John Fetterman, well, you know, all these things, you know, all these votes and all these appearances in the Senate you're supposed to make, if you just show up and get the clerk to recognize you and mark you as there, you can turn around and leave. So that's what he apparently does now. He goes to the Senate chambers for literally 1 minute. And if he can't get the eye of the clerk, he sends one of his staff to go over to the clerk and say, you know, Fetterman was here. So now it looks like he's showing up to this stuff a lot more than he did before, but he's really not. I mean, it's just, it's the guy's really, he's really a man in trouble in so many ways. It's just sad.
9: Yeah. And also one more thing. One criticism of Gloria Steinem is that she wore these oversized glasses. It made her look like a bug.
0: Oh, well, she had those aviators, and those are always kind of weird. But, you know, whatever works for you, I guess. I have a bunch of glasses. I like glasses that make me look like a librarian. Those are the ones I really like. Right. Thanks for the call.
9: Right.
0: Take care. Let us go to our good friend Paul, who's on the line from Seattle. Hello, Paul. What's going on in Seattle today?
10: Oh, same old, the perfect weather.
0: And what do you mean by perfect weather? Like, what's the temp that's perfect?
10: It's 66 degrees and mostly sunny.
0: It's almost 90 where I am.
10: Yeah, I know. Because I'm getting over being sick, I can't imagine being in that heat the way I feel these days. So
0: yeah,
10: but,
0: me too.
10: I know. But, you know, the election. The first thing is Washington State is all mail-in voting, and so we have already talked to. I mean, I think a couple of months ago, called the King County, the County Elections Board, and said. Because we were, you know, I meet every week with a lawyer friend of mine, and we talk about how things are going to play out, and about, you know, we've already, for the primaries, we've all agreed, and the Secretary of State, Steve Hobbs, in Washington State, said that there was no confidence in the USPS to redeliver the ballots back to, so everyone was just, at least Democratic circles are just to take your ballot to the drop box, the county elections drop box. So that was how the primaries worked. But I brought up, let's say that the United States Post Office won't deliver the ballot coming from the county elections to our, you know. And so we talked about that. And I called and I said, well, you know, while we were talking, I said, maybe they could just have a private carrier, just contract with FedEx to deliver all the ballots.
0: Brinks trucks.
10: And then we would just return them to the drop box as usual. We leave the United States Post Office out of it. And so I called the elections board and they said, what they were telling me is that all options, they've already thought of that. All options are being considered.
0: Good. I'm glad somebody's thinking about it who's in a position of power to actually do something. I mean, I can give them all my fine ideas, but it doesn't carry a lot of weight.
10: I think that what's more likely to happen is because Trump cannot cancel an election. It says in the Constitution, even John Roberts can read it, that Congress decides when the elections will be held. And it's still, we're all anticipating that it's the first Tuesday after the first weekend in November, November 3rd this year. So it's just, I don't see that canceling the election. I can't see that there's enough FBI agents to go around and confiscate. I kind of think the election is going to happen. It's going to be the contesting the result. And I think we're just headed for essentially another January 3rd type chaos right after the election. Is that if when they lose, and it's going to be little Mikey Johnson trying, they'll pull something and then try to get the courts to agree with, oh, and John Roberts will say, oh, well, you know, they do have a point there. Maybe
0: yeah. John Roberts, I don't think John Roberts is going to be Mike Pence. You know, Mike Pence was an absolute lapdog for much of Trump's first term. But when the rubber hit the road, man, supposedly he called Dan Quayle, the previous Republican vice president.
10: Yeah.
0: And, Dan Quayle said, this is a non-starter. There's no point even having this conversation. What he wants you to do is not within your power to do. This certification you do is really largely ceremonial. Just forget it.
10: Yeah, and tell him that, yeah, exactly, that's exactly right. But I still think that, Trump will, the likely chaos, like I said, I don't see how there's enough FBI agents or ICE agents to interfere, maybe in some districts. But on the election day, I don't know how that's a lot of people. There's a lot of districts. There are tens of thousands of precincts in this country. So how they're going to do that, I don't know. I sort of think they're going to wait and see, and contest the results. It's going to be another, I don't know about January 6th style, but post-election chaos is what we can count on. I just kind of think.
0: And in one respect, I think Trump's going to be a little bit torn, because on the one hand, he wants to say that the results are, often fake news. But on the other hand, he loves to say, look, without me on the ballot, Republicans don't win. It's me. It's not them. So he's going to be torn. One ego part is going to say this. One ego part is going to say that.
10: Terrible to be a torn, crazy old man. But
0: really.
10: It really just. And by the way, I wanted to say that for Donald Trump, a man of Vietnam vintage, to say, who could not know how many were lost, to say 100,000, if he doesn't know the number, it's
0: 58,000. Yeah, I know, 100,000. That's what he said. We lost 100,000 in Vietnam.
10: Yeah, no, 58,000, and everybody knows that number. And 8 of those 58,000 their names are on a plaque on a wall in my high school. So for him, and I'm not even a Vietnam age, I know that. This guy is just too much.
0: Well, he doesn't want to learn. He doesn't want to be educated. He doesn't want to think about anything he doesn't already think about. Paul, we got to get to a break. Thank you so much for the
10: Take
0: call.
10: Care.
0: Real quick, Karen from Naperville texted in, I'm very concerned that many people do not understand what socialism is and that they believe it's the same as communism. Here's one way to think about it. A democratic socialist is not a Marxist socialist or a communist. A democratic socialist is still a capitalist, just one who wants to restrain the excesses of capitalism and get governments to use their taxpayer to create opportunities for everyone. Yeah, it couldn't be more different. Thank you, Karen, for that. We are going to take a break. We're going to be back with much more on this Friday right after this.
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13: From the Weatherology Weather Center, I'm meteorologist Regina Cool. The heat advisory remains in effect. Scattered showers and storms expected for tonight. Otherwise, patchy fog will develop late tonight, too, with partly cloudy skies. We dip back to around 74. We'll still see patchy fog as we start off Saturday, mostly sunny and warm with a high around 86, and it will be breezy. Breezy conditions continue Saturday night with passing clouds and a low around 67. Temperatures will cool even more for Sunday with a high near 80 and lots of sunshine. That's your latest Chicago weather update. Right now, it's 90 degrees.
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0: As we head into the holiday weekend, the weekend where we honor labor, those of us who labor, those of us who are part of unions, and remember that when we have strong unions, we have a strong middle class, but I digress. As we head in to the weekend, you may be looking for something that will bring you comfort or bring you joy. Who better to ask about that than Rebecca Ford, film critic, Scott Duff, host of Out Chicago. Hello, Rebecca. How, Scott? How are you guys?
14: Hey, Joan. We're doing great.
15: Yeah, Belbo, it's hot.
0: Oh, my God. It's so hot. And the air is so humid over here. It's like you're breathing water.
15: Yeah, it's pretty gross out there.
14: Yeah, and confusing. It's September.
15: I know. Well, yeah. Well, I think we can all agree that the seasons have officially shifted one month.
0: Yes. Because June is remarkably chilly these days, I think. Mm-hmm. Everything has just moved back around the world, too. Years ago, my daughter and I, she always wanted to see cherry blossoms in Japan, and we flew there. And we were right in the window, and everywhere we went, we saw like a tree here, a tree there. But everybody said because of the increased warming, the cherry blossom season has moved up 2 weeks. So had we gone 2 weeks before what was described as cherry blossom season, we would have seen them. And they said that's just how it is every year now. So welcome to our new warmer world where we have really, really excessive weather events. And, you know, good luck. All those of you who are young, good luck.
14: Well, this is a good time to remember that we have our own cherry blossom season in Chicago in Jackson Park. So
0: yes.
14: Next spring,
0: yes,
14: you can pay attention to that and just drive down Lakeshore Drive and see cherry blossoms and walk through. And it gets really crowded too. And
0: really,
14: there's lots of beautiful flowers.
0: Mm. Well, one thing I want to talk about as we head into the weekend, there is so much that is stressful going on in the world. I love Scott's suggestion and Rebecca's suggestion too, that we look at programs and things that bring us comfort. Scott, you wanna start what you've been paying attention to and something maybe that brings you joy?
15: Oh, well, there's a couple of things. One, and I think I sent this out in an email last week, but you know, with the great loss of Dolly Parton last week, I cannot recommend highly enough a podcast called Dolly Parton's America. It is by Jad Abumrad, who is one of the forces that was behind Radio Lab, if you're familiar with that particular podcast. By some strange set of coincidences, his father ended up being Dolly Parton's doctor in 2016, and they became friends. And because of this friendship, Jad had access to the one and only Dolly Parton. And for 2 years, he and his producer, whose name is escaping me right now, my apologies to her, they sat down and they were able to chat with Dolly, and they were trying to answer the question, why does everybody love Dolly Parton? Like, she was one person that kind of crossed political fields, economical economics, and everything. Everybody loved Dolly. And the result is a 9-episode podcast that looks at moments in her life, her role as a reluctant feminist. They look into, there's a whole, an entire episode just based solely on Jolene. It really is kind of, it's amazing. And it was great when I listened to it when it first came out in 2019. And I found last week it was really, really healing to kind of go back and to, just hear her voice, but also to get that perspective to see like what she has done with her life, because the episodes also then veer off, and they'll like when they talk about her reluctant role as a feminist, she would never call herself a feminist, but she said that she acted like one. And then it goes off into another story that will say how Dolly Parton shaped someone's life in terms of the role of feminism. It really is something extraordinary, and for me it brought a great amount of joy. And to celebrate her. And I mean, I don't know if you saw Jane Fonda's tribute that she posted on the socials, but she was like, I know everybody is grieving, but Dolly won't leave us. She was too present, too powerful, and too playful for her to be unwoven from our fabric. Mm-hmm. So listening to this really just kind of cemented that. And it had been a big, big comfort for me. So that right there is comfort and healing and therapy all rolled into one.
0: What a great
14: recommendation.
0: Yeah.
14: The guy who did that series had an op-ed piece in the New York Times, like mm-hmm. saying, I did this thing and I had this opportunity because my father was her doctor. And if you remember back to COVID, when she was singing vaccine, vaccine, vaccine, she did a commercial or PSA with the doctor giving her a shot and saying, well, you know, it's no big deal. And if I can do it, you can do it. And, you know, let's all.
0: Yeah. She actually spent $1 million of her own money helping develop the mRNA vaccine. And, you know, it's so interesting because I saw when she passed away, I saw an interview, an old interview that she had done with, I think, an ABC News correspondent who tried to get her to weigh in on the politics of the day. And she said to him, she said, nope. She said, I don't talk about that. She goes, I have opinions and I have ideas, but not, nope, I don't talk about it publicly. And I'm not going to, and you can ask me that question as many times as you like, but I'm not going to answer it. I think that, you know, she was apolitical, but campaigning for vaccines turned political. Her support of the LGBTQ community and trans community never wavered. That was kind of political. So she did political, I think, in a very Dolly sort of way.
14: Mm-hmm. Well, she also supported Black Lives Matter.
0: Yes.
14: And then she was in, you know, speaking of comfort things, she was in Tyler Perry movies, right? And so if you, I don't know if you remember the show Hee Haw.
15: Oh, yes.
14: Yeah, okay. Well, so Hee Haw had a very large Black viewership because it was Southern and like Black people live in the South. And so these were like Southern jokes and Southern music. And Muhammad Ali would listen to country music and people would say, well, you listen to that? And he says, I'm from Kentucky, right? Mm-hmm. And so there's a big overlap, and she understood that, and she understood that she had a lot of different constituencies, and you know, this outpouring after she's gone just shows how successful she was at touching them.
0: And another thing that I think shows her character, you know, some of us are old enough to remember that when she first was on the scene, she was sort of a sidekick for, I believe it was Porter Wagoner, who was a big country star, and she was kind of the comic relief / subordinate to him. And over time, she became more and more popular, to where she was more popular than he was. And he apparently was not happy about that. And they broke up. But when later in his life, when he was ill, and there was this big country music tribute, man, she was there front and center. She held no grudges for all of the bad feelings he had had toward her.
15: No, he sued
0: her. She was so gracious.
14: Yeah,
15: like he sued her. I mean, the Porter Wagner time of her life was great, and you know, she just said with great forgiveness after she wrote, "I will always love you," for him about, you know, like, but when in the podcast, when Jad asked her, like, how do you not hold grudges with this? She's like, well, you have to look at it from his side. You know, I was the sidekick. I was the pretty girl. And he had no idea that I had so many dreams that I had to dream and that, like, that he was going to get me. So I guess I kind of understand it. I mean, she even bought his music catalog and returned it to him.
0: Aww.
15: You know? Yeah. I mean, like, it's, she was remarkable. And I think the biggest ethos is she's like, how am I to judge? Who am I to judge?
14: Well, I would add to that, because I am a lawyer.
15: Oh, yes.
14: She signed a contract with him that had language in it that was, well, you know, like, music companies can be evil. And so this was a very asymmetrical, one-sided contract that had language in it that was like, you know, and I'll always blah, blah, blah, which was interpreted as, you get paid for the rest of my life. You get a share of whatever I have for the rest of my life. And he sued her before Whitney Houston with "I Will Always Love You," because one, he was mad that she left, and then two, he felt like contractually she was obligated to pay him. So he sued her for $3 million, and they settled for $1 million. So,
0: well, you know, I saw one of the other interviews I saw, somebody talked about how they, she got asked repeatedly, because she had a hit herself with "I Will Always Love You." And then, of course, nothing like the Whitney version and how that blew up. Somebody said to her, they recounted the story that they were with her, and they asked her if she felt bad about that, or if she was, like, you know, jealous that here Whitney was having this monster hit with her song. And she said, you know, come here a minute. And they walked into some office, and she opened a drawer. She goes, "This is my first royalty check from the Whitney Houston version." And it was a check for $1 million. And it was her first check. She goes, "No, I'm not. I am not."
14: She said every time Whitney opens her mouth that she gets paid. But also she had the wherewithal to not sell it to Elvis.
0: Mm-hmm.
14: Right? So Elvis wanted to buy that song, and so Elvis died in 1977, in August of 1977. So, you know, it was before it was a hit the way we know
0: it. Well, and his agent told her, you know, Elvis doesn't do anything unless he gets 50% of the publishing. And she's, no, my publishing is, that's my baby, that's my retirement. And so he didn't record the song, you're right. And she said later in life she ran into Priscilla Presley. And Priscilla Presley told her, and I hope this story is true, that she said Priscilla Presley said to her that when she and Elvis walked out of the courtroom where they had just gotten divorced, that on the steps of the court, he sang that song to her.
14: Yeah.
0: I hope that story is true.
14: I'm going to believe it.
15: It is true.
14: Until somebody proves otherwise. It sounds so much like and appropriate.
0: Yeah. Guys, let's take a real quick break. And when we come back, we are going to talk about more of the things that have been bringing us joy. We'll be right back after this.
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0: Lawyer and movie reviewer Rebecca Ford and Out Chicago host Scott Duff are here. We are talking about the entertainments and diversions that bring us joy. Rebecca, what's at the head of your list?
14: Well, you know, we were talking about the way this topic came up was that we were talking about guilty pleasures. And then Scott said, what guilt? Why are you talking about guilt? Why don't you talk about things? Why don't you talk about joy? There's no, you know, there's no such thing.
15: Yeah,
14: and then kind of migrated to like, all right, well, in addition to joy, because I don't know, I'm an unabashed joy person, but there are things that will give me comfort. And so I I realized in sort of looking at the list of movies I've seen and then shows I've been watching, like streaming, they're all comfort. They're the equivalent of comfort food for me. And they may not be for other people, but they're, you know, from my childhood, from my youth, from, you know, things that I remember. And so, or people who are like nice. There's like a Canadian streaming thing, and you know, they're so lovely. So I have really sort of tucked into comfort watching. Maybe it's the weather, maybe it's, you know, the news, maybe it's like losing so many people. And so one thing that is an obvious choice on this list is Coyote versus Acme. So, you know,
0: I haven't seen it, but I really want to. And it almost didn't get released. Isn't that right?
14: Yeah, well, that's true because, you know, they filmed the whole thing. They filmed like all of it. It was about to be released. And then Warner Brothers was sold. And so the new regime at Warner Brothers said, we're going to take a tax write-off on this movie and we're not going to release it or distribute it. So it's been on the shelf for a couple of years. And then a different distribution company called Ketchup Entertainment, so, you know, cute little name, got it for a very low price. They purchased it and have released it. And I couldn't be happier. It's the movie that I wanted to see. And because I remember there was a New Yorker humor essay by Ian Frazier that started this whole thing, which was, you know, in the nature of a legal complaint of Wile E. Coyote suing the Acme company for its defective products and products liability. That was just really hilarious. And you were thinking, well, how on earth can they translate this? But it was, it was great. I think I wrote to you guys that I wanted to see it at home on my couch with a bowl of Cocoa Puffs.
0: Yeah.
14: Just like the original.
0: Mm-hmm. That's the true definition of comfort entertainment. Something that brings your eyes and ears joy and something that brings your stomach joy as well.
14: Well, they did something that was really interesting. So Wile E. Coyote doesn't speak, right? And he doesn't speak in the movie. And actually, for the, you know, adjustments that I would make in the movie, if people would take my edits, would be for it not to be as long and for there to be more of the coyote, because I like the most of the expressive energy goes into the coyote. So Will Fort is his lawyer, and he's kind of a schlock lawyer who like settles these cases against Acme. And Coyote goes to him and says, you know, the rocket skates didn't work, and the, you know, the tunnel on the train that you throw up, the dark tunnel, that didn't work, and none of the explosives worked, and the bird seed lead didn't work. And so, you know, I'm going to, and I've been injured. You know, you saw my ear creaking as it goes, you know, side to side. And he does this so expressively without saying a word. He's the man, like he's a favorite character. But there are things like Foghorn Leghorn is the CEO of Acme. And Tweety Bird is a spy, you know, and so John Simmons.
0: Oh, my God, it's a lawyer cornucopia of all the people I like.
14: Yes, and so the spy reports to John Sinnoh, the lawyer, and he says, "Don't tell me what you think you taw. I need to know what you taw."
0: Oh God!
14: So I really wonder if this is a generational thing, and whether kids will like it. But it really resonated with me, and I enjoyed this movie.
0: I don't know. I'd like to think that kind of cartoon humor goes across demographics and goes across ages. I don't know. What do you think, Scott?
15: Oh, I think 100% the legacy of Looney Tunes, you know, is kind of big. I mean, I don't know if they still show them anymore. I mean, I'm sure you can find them like on
14: YouTube. They've got to be available. And then, frankly, I think in the first time around, they were written so that they would appeal to, you know, 6-year-olds on the couch with the Cocoa Puffs and to like the adults. So,
15: yeah, 100%. I mean, I remember for me, Looney Tunes shaped me, like, and my comic sensibilities. I would race home from school to go over to Mike Beaverson's house, and at 3 o'clock when we got there, it was like a half an hour of Looney Tunes and then a half hour of Tom and Jerry. And it was just like, it was ambrosia. It was something that just felt so, because it was so funny and so over the top and so great. I love that now that a whole new generation will be exposed to Coyote. I'm assuming Roadrunner shows up, who is just evil.
14: Oh, yeah. Well, so yes. Roadrunner's there, but he remains untouched. But like something weird, okay, I don't mean to kill the mood,
15: okay,
14: but on Saturday, a photographer in Los Angeles, who was out like doing surveying or something like that, actually took a picture of a type that has never been taken before, which is a coyote who has caught a roadrunner. No one has ever seen a coyote catch a roadrunner, although it may have happened. But here was a coyote with a roadrunner.
0: Yeah.
15: That's awesome.
14: I don't want to bum everyone out. I'm just saying.
0: Yeah, it was. Well, you know, it looked like it belonged in one of those nature documentaries. It was very real. It was very, very stark. And it made me sad, but at least in the cartoons, we know everything turns out okay.
15: It's true.
0: Rebecca, you said you saw something named Tony. What is that? I haven't heard of that.
15: Oh.
14: Did you see it, Scott?
15: Not yet. I'm dying to see it.
14: All right. So Tony is a movie about Anthony Bourdain. And so you remember him from, what was the name of his show?
15: He had three different ones.
14: Like the traveling chef.
15: The traveling
14: right.
15: Shows,
14: so he was like handsome and dashing. And he also was a chef. He became famous because he was a chef in New York who wrote a book.
0: An amazing book called Kitchen Confidential, which I just adored.
14: And so the first part of the book, so it's a whole book about being a chef in New York in the restaurant business and his drug use and stuff like that. But he started once again with a New Yorker essay about, you know, don't go out to eat until after you read this essay. And so he had things in it like, you know, how, what a macho atmosphere kitchens are and, you know, don't, order fish, on Mondays because Tuesday is the day that the fresh fish comes in and stuff like that. But the thing about him is that he was an extremely handsome bad boy. And also, his mother worked at the New York Times with the wife of the guy who was the editor of the New Yorker. So he, you know, came up with this idea for to write an essay about the kitchen, and his mother took it to the wife of the guy who published it in the New Yorker. And after his article was published in the New Yorker, then the book agents come, and then he writes the book. And he was able to back it up. And then he was just like so handsome and so sexy and so hot and, you know,
0: and so well spoken and humorous and bright.
14: As the children of people who work at the New York Times are. I mean, I don't, you know, I just don't like this sort of bootstrappy grunge thing. He was a kid of parents who were sophisticated, who worried, like, you know, Anthony dropped out of Vassar, what are we going to do, right? And so he went to Culinary Institute, but he was in a world where he could tell a story and, you know, and he had charisma, right? So this movie, in a way, is... it's kind of like the Odyssey. The complaints about the Odyssey is that, you know, a director wanted to tell a story and he hung it on the framework of some other existing story. And so the same is true for this movie Tony, which is supposed to be about Anthony Bourdain and how he, you know, learned how to cook when he was spent, you know, a couple of years in Provincetown, Mass. And so it is a lovely coming of age story about like the choices you make between like bad boys and, you know, your craft. But it's not actually the Anthony Bourdain story. I went back to Kitchen Confidential and read about his time in Provincetown and okay. It's not really for him. It's just a lovely coming of age story. Starring an actor, I think, is it Dominic Sosa?
15: Yeah.
14: Who was in the Holdovers.
15: The Holdovers.
14: Right. And he's not, you know, a sexy bad boy. Although, Leo Woodall, who plays the guy, his buddy at the restaurant, and who was also in The Tuner with, who was also the tuner in the movie The Tuner. He's somebody to watch. Like, he was, you know, a very bad boy and a heroin addict to boot. And that he really kind of stole the movie, I thought. You know, the other thing is that, you know, a week from now, I'm going to be in Provincetown, and which I've been going to every year since I can remember. And Provincetown is really a place, you know, where anything goes. It's like, and because of that, it's an artist enclave and a gay enclave. And that's a really important part of Provincetown's culture and history, which, you know, straight guys cruising Provincetown, although there are a lot of, you know, party girls who like are waitressing there too. I mean, it just didn't really capture the culture of the town, which is not to say it's not like a lovely movie. It just is a different movie that's hung on the framework of, you know, something else that
0: there was one story. I mean, because a lot of times, you know, he really takes you back behind the scenes and the nitty gritty and how people are pulling, you know, pans out of the oven with their bare hands, and it's kind of a macho thing, and how a lot of the chefs think that they're rock stars or behave like rock stars. And he tells a story of there was some wedding party at a restaurant, and nobody could find the bride because she was out in the back having sex with the chef. Which he used to illustrate this whole kind of rock star anything goes mentality in the kitchen. I don't know if that made it in the movie, but I thought that was pretty funny in the book.
14: Yeah, well, and the other thing is, was that true? I mean, the other thing is that Anthony Bourdain was quite the storyteller himself. So, you know, the culture, definitely capturing the culture of the kitchen and, you know, the kinds of things that go on back there. Someone pointed out that most chefs would know better than to grab a hot pan. Like, people aren't going to harm, people try not to harm themselves, right?
0: Yeah.
14: Just to be macho. But,
0: You wouldn't see that in the Bear. Okay. You wouldn't see that in the Bear. Guys, we got to take a break for the news. Scott Duff, Rebecca Ford, and I will be back with more after this.
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24: AP News, I'm Ben Thomas. In Plymouth, Massachusetts, Lindsay Clancy's been on trial for killing her three young children. That's not in dispute, but whether she was criminally responsible has been. Today, the seventh day of jury deliberations, Judge William Sullivan.
25: At this point, I'm going to declare that the jury is deadlocked. And I'm going to declare a mistrial.
24: What's next remains unclear. Clancy faced life in prison without parole if convicted of first-degree murder, but her lawyers argued postpartum psychosis left her unable to control her behavior or appreciate its wrongfulness. In other news, Sagar Magani reports a strong August jobs report has put the economic focus squarely back on inflation.
26: American employers added a surprising 162,000 jobs last month, nearly 100,000 more than expected. With solid job growth, but inflation still stubbornly high, the Federal Reserve may now be more likely to boost its key interest rate this month. Earlier today, interest on the 10-year U.S. Treasury went up, and President Trump's not happy.
27: Success does not cause inflation. Stupidity causes inflation.
26: He argues rates should go down, which would then send overall economic growth percentages shooting up.
27: 12, 13, 14, 15, instead of 2, 3, and 4 all the time.
26: Though no credible outside economic forecaster shares that opinion. Sagar Magani at the White House.
24: Stocks closed lower on Wall Street. The Dow fell 271 points, more than 0.5%. The S&P dropped 0.4%, the NASDAQ 0.3%. Oil prices closed higher today, Brent crude settling above $96 per barrel. And U.S. gasoline prices edged higher. AAA puts the national average for a gallon of regular grade just below $4.15. And diesel has hit a record high, averaging $5.85 a gallon. This is AP News. In Nepal, two workers trapped in a hydropower tunnel for 9 days after flash floods swept through Himalayan mountain valleys were rescued alive today.
28: The two men, identified as a mechanical foreman and a supervisor, were found in the tunnel at the Trishuli 3A construction site on Friday morning after rescuers heard their voices. At the base camp, a Nepal military spokesman tells the AP the foreman's name is Sanjay Shah and his initial vital parameter is normal. They're being flown to Kathmandu for further checks and treatment. About 900 workers are missing from 12 hydropower projects in Nepal, with roughly 500 believed to be trapped in tunnels, according to authorities. Meanwhile, displaced families seek shelter and essential supplies as thousands of survivors face an uncertain future with their homes destroyed. I'm Charles de Ledesma.
24: 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I'm Ben Thomas. 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
13: From the Weatherology Weather Center, I'm meteorologist Regina Kuhl. The heat advisory remains in effect. Scattered showers and storms expected for tonight. Otherwise, patchy fog will develop late tonight, too, with partly cloudy skies. We dip back to around 74. We'll still see patchy fog as we start off Saturday, mostly sunny and warm with a high around 86, and it will be breezy. Breezy conditions continue Saturday night with passing clouds and a low around 67. Temperatures will cool even more for Sunday with a high near 80 and lots of sunshine. That's your latest Chicago weather update. Right now, it's 92 degrees.
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0: Rebecca Ford and Scott Duff are here, and we are talking about different things that have brought us good entertainment, challenging entertainment, and sometimes just comfort. Scott, I know you saw Widow's Bay, which I was under the impression was kind of horror. So I don't know how comforting that would be. And Backrooms, I haven't heard of. So which one of those do you want to explain to me?
15: I think both of them kind of fall into a nice little umbrella, because as we are entering into spooky season, even though the weather outside is betraying us, my biggest comfort. I'm a huge horror fan. I love horror movies. I love to be scared. It is just, it's a fun thing for me and Jerry, actually. But Widow's Bay is it's on Apple TV. It is a series that is about the mayor of this small town up there facing economic hardships, and he's really pushing to try to take Widow's Bay, this small town, and turn it into the next Martha's Vineyard or a Provincetown kind of vibe, where it's a destination spot. However, a dense fog rolls in and an ancient curse is revealed upon this island.
0: As it happens in real life.
15: And
0: all
15: you
0: the
15: know,
0: time.
15: That, it ha- yeah, like this was Thursday. the best thing about this is that it's equal parts horror and comedy. It is genuinely funny and genuinely scary. It just follows a small New England town, administration and how they're all being affected by these curses. And the storytelling is like, it kind of overlaps and weaves in and out. So like, you'll see one episode that will follow the mayor around, but at the second episode, another episode will follow his like assistant around, and you see how they all interact and go, how they weave together, but they're all having different experiences because of this curse. If you are a horror fan, as I am, I cannot recommend it highly enough, and I'm so sad that I have to wait for season two.
0: Wow, that's quite a recommendation.
15: Yeah, it is. It's really fun. It's really funny. Matthew Reese, who was in The Americans, he is plays the mayor. The performances are all spot on. I wish I could remember the guy's name right now, who was in Somebody Somewhere, that lovely Bridget Everett show on HBO. Jeff Hiller. That's it. That's his name. But it's an incredible cast, fabulous storytelling, genuine scares.
0: But how does that work? Doesn't the humor make the scares not scary?
15: Well, it no. I think they're reacting the way people would react when something like it's like, is that a goat? Like, why are all these people in a trance and they're walking towards, they're trying to drown themselves? You know, you're like, they freak out and you're like, stop it. I mean, they just, it's

0: horror. I mean, it is the guise of horror, but I don't think it's not gory. I'm trying to go back through all the episodes. I don't believe it's gory. It is suspenseful, and there are weird things that are happening all over the place, and it is quite a ride. And in fact, Jerry and I just finished watching it last night. We finished the season, and we were like, "No, but no, I want more."
1: Doesn't it seem like there are like an awful lot of like horror movies and things? Like, isn't there more horror to consume this summer?
2: You would probably notice. Oh, yeah. I've read that horror movies are some of the cheapest movies to make, and also that I've read that female actresses are grateful that there are so many horror movies, because it's the one genre where there are a lot of female leads, like you don't see in the Mission Impossibles and the, you know, Top Guns. But, you know, I mean, horror is one place where they can excel.
0: Well, but even like Obsession, which we talked about, I think, a couple months ago, you know, that was made on a budget with an incredible role for a female actor, and she just chewed that up. Like, she was phenomenal. Same thing with Backrooms, to kind of segue. I'm sorry, I didn't mean to steal your thunder, because you were asked the question and I jumped in.
1: No, but Backrooms, go ahead.
0: Backrooms is like, again, a fantastic movie. It is Chiwetel Ejiofor, and her Renata Rinsford, I can't remember. She was in that lovely Sentimental Value movie that was out last year. It follows this man who runs a furniture store, and his wife has left him, and there he discovers in his furniture store a back room that he thought never existed. Like, you have to go through a wall. Basically, you kind of go through his neuroses, psychoses. It's him kind of exploring. It's definitely a trippy, trippy ride. The design of it is stunning. But it's a man trying to reconcile where he is now with his past. And it stayed with me for a really long time. Rebecca, I know you saw it, yeah?
1: No, I didn't.
0: Oh, you haven't?
1: Session. I didn't see Backrooms because it looked too much like anxiety dreams that I actually had. And then there's just like more, where do you think you're there and you're not there, and there's like more to do. So I actually am pre-horrified. I'm horrified in advance.
0: Right? Yeah.
1: Go see it.
0: It definitely keeps you on the edge of your seat and being like, what is happening?
2: Well, it sounds it sounds a little too scary. I don't want to be on the edge of my seat. The edge of my seat is a bad place for me. Just like, you know, Rebecca doesn't want to go and see some movie that is like her dreams. I don't want to see anything that's going to scare me. I can be challenged. Like, one of my suggestions was HBO's new series Lanterns, which is based on the Green Lantern story. And it's very serious, and it is wonderful, not because it's so great with like superhero stuff, but because of the relationship between the Lantern and the protege he's supposed to be training. And they have a relationship that is just amazing. The Lantern is played by Kyle Chandler from Friday Night Lights. And in the very first episode, they snuck in, you know, there's a murder that takes place on a football field. And Kyle Chandler says to somebody, yeah, you know, like, I used to play football, or I used to coach football, and just, you know, moving on. And it was just a little nugget for those of us who knew his past. But it's very well written, and it is not at all what you think of when you think of a superhero story coming to television. It is it's a really well done drama. And on that note, we need to take another break. Rebecca Ford, Scott Duff, and I will be right back after this.
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0: Hey, I'd like to think that we're friends, right, Tom?
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5: Rebecca Ford, Scott Duff, and I are sharing some of our entertainment comfort food as we head into the Labor Day holiday. Some things, if you are sitting on the couch and looking for something to do, things you might want to give a look. I have to ask you guys. I was a fan of the Good Omens television series, and I thought it was very quirky and beautifully written, and the two leads, David Tennant and I blanked on the other guy's name, were just played off of one another perfectly. Then it came to light. The series is based on a series of books written by Neil Gaiman and Terry Pratchett. Terry Pratchett has passed away, and there was a huge controversy because Neil Gaiman was accused by an ex-nanny of raping her. Other women came forward and talked about what they considered sexually inappropriate stuff. And there was supposed to be a third season coming. They'd already actually, I believe, started shooting it. And so they were in a real pickle. Do they continue to do this show whose sole author is now really considerably disgraced and facing a lot of legal trouble? Or did they drop it? And what they did is they took what was going to be a third television season and they made it a movie. And I'm not saying it wasn't good and I'm not saying it didn't wrap up storylines, but it felt compressed. It felt like there were, you know, transition scenes that in a, you know, if you had a 6 or an 8-part television show, you could let it breathe a little more. And it felt like somebody was looking around going, okay, what are the high points we have to hit? And just cut those out and we'll cut them together and we'll have a movie. I found it, as much as I love the series, I found it unsettling. The movie I didn't think was as good as the previous two seasons. But did the powers that be make the right decision? Like, you know, we're not going to air this third season because what? It will seem like we're still okay with Neil and everything he's accused of, and we don't want to be in that position. I'm curious as to what you guys think of the decision and what you think of when sometimes a television show is scrunched down into a movie and sometimes a movie is padded out into a television show. Rebecca, you want to start?
6: Well, and so the movie is on the streaming service? It's not in the theaters, it's in the streaming service.
5: No, it's streaming. The television show was streaming as well. It's the story of an angel and a demon. I don't know if you're familiar with the books. An angel and a demon and the coming end of the world and God and all this stuff, but it's delightfully charming and funny.
6: Well, I don't think it makes a difference what the subject was. I mean, look at Bill Cosby, look at Louis C.K. I mean, the people in the show should not be harming the show by doing these things and creating these challenges. I mean, you lose you lose support by having their participation. And so they had something in the can, and they're a streaming service, so I guess advertisers aren't going to leave them, but the movie wasn't adequate and they couldn't go on with it. So, you know, they did what they had to do and they suffered the consequences.
5: Do you think that I don't know who, let's see, who was this on? I don't know the streamer. By the way, the other actor is Michael Sheen. Do you think they were worried that if they aired a third season, that they would be rebuked and reviled because the sole remaining author is somebody who's been accused of rape?
7: I mean, I don't know. There's a huge uproar right now in the LGBTQ community about the Harry Potter series that is for HBO.
5: Why?
7: Because of J.K. Rowling's really, really horrible anti-trans turf mentality.
5: Yeah.
7: Because the author is like a dog on a bone and not getting shaking this turf sort of mentality, and a lot of actors are turning it down because they don't want to be linked to her, you know. So it's so hard to try to separate the art from the artist. You know, I know people won't watch Woody Allen movies right anymore. People won't listen to Michael Jackson anymore. You know, it's I don't know, it's the tricky thing.
6: Yeah, well, also because this is transitional, and with the Harry Potter series, I think somebody made the calculation of, well, she said this unfortunate stuff, but we can still make money. Right. It doesn't, the blowback on us is something that we're willing to suffer. And, with this situation, because the question is always, can we get away with it? And are we still going to make money? And it's hard to tell. So the decision they made was to do the least possible and invest the least possible in this new thing and just put it out there and see if they could get away with it and see if it makes any money. And what I'm hearing from you, Joan, is that, well, you know, the series was great, but the movie is kind of a dud.
5: Well, it felt, one of the things that was great about the TV show is that I can't describe it better. It seemed to have a breathing time, and in the movie felt rushed. It felt like it had to go from one major point to the next major point to the next major point to make sure they got in all of season three's major points in one out of 2-hour movie.
7: Yeah. And that's challenging right there. Cause if you're looking at like a regular series, that's 10 hours of story compressed down into 2 hours of storytelling time. So,
6: So that's kind of a duress situation. And so movies, you know, it would be surprising if there was an excellent movie as a result of that. But let's say it was an excellent movie after that. What's the ethical decision? What's the right decision? And so we're in the middle of a big national argument now about cancel culture and that
5: kind
6: of thing.
5: John Galliano, the fashion designer who was...
6: But what were you thinking for John Galliano to do the Met around him? There's stuff that
5: you
6: can do.
5: Yes, I mean, he was in France committed of a hate crime. But I didn't pay much attention to the details of that. And apparently, in the time since then, he has tried to make amends, and he has met with a lot of Jewish leaders, and he has tried to rehabilitate himself. And the thinking was that the thinking was that he had sort of come through it and out the other side. Apparently not.
6: Well, I mean, he did learn a lesson, but still, after he'd done that, I mean, he was rehabilitated. He has a job. He had a fabulous show. People still highly regard him as a designer. People still buy his clothes. But having there have been only like two people who are designers that have been the theme. Their work has been the theme of the Met Gala. It's just, what were you thinking to make this anti-Semite? You know, are we going to have the Mel Gibson Met Gala next? I mean, there's a cost. Mm-hmm. There's a cost. And you can't just say, oh, I'm sorry, when you mean, I'm sorry if I'd known that the cost was so high, I wouldn't have done it. There's a cost.
5: Yeah, I agree. I'm trying to remember what this was. There was some movie that my daughter suggested I see, and I watched it. And I told her that it felt like it should have been a television show. Oh, no, it was the other. It was some movie that was made into a television show. And I told my daughter, it felt to me like they just took the movie and patched in somber music and, you know, a lot of long shots and a lot of just sort of time filler shots. I think that this business of making television and making movies, I don't think it's as changeable as people would like you to believe, because there is a completely different structure in my mind that makes a television show work and makes a movie work.
6: Mm-hmm. Yes.
5: And and the question of whether or not you can separate the art from the artist, man, I think we could debate that all next week. And it's a thorny one.
6: Well, the Michael Jackson movie, you know, is an example. It was just streaming last night, and don't you know, I couldn't get past it. Right, so it's a big question that's out there. But I just believe, you know, the racist and the rapist can take a break, and we can revisit the issue later when we think we want to exploit their IP.
5: Well, guys, we have to wrap up. I hope you have a great trip, Rebecca. Scott, I hope you have a great holiday weekend. Are you doing your show live this Sunday?
7: I am doing my show live this Sunday, and we are talking with August Spree from AIDS Foundation Chicago about the AIDS Run Walk that's coming up. We've got some folks from Gender Cool and one other guest that is totally popping out of my head right now.
5: Okay. All right. Wait a minute. Let me check. Sometimes Andy sends me who your guests
7: are. No, I know
5: are.
7: Who it is. It's my, it's actually my good friend, Tanya Richard. She wrote her memoir and turned it into a one person show. It's called, Black Girl from a White Suburb. It's starting previews. Yeah. It's starting tonight. A preview start tonight at American Blues Theater. Go, go, go, go, go. I've seen the workshop of it.
5: They did a fundraiser I was at, and she did a piece of it, and it seems wonderful.
7: It's fantastic, and J. Nicole Brooks, who's a Looking Glass ensemble member, is directing it. The team is fantastic. She is so delightful. It is smart, funny, and she uses how acting and theater saved her life and helped change her and help her find her voice.
5: Excellent. Guys, thank you so much. It's always such a pleasure. We're going to take a break, and we will be back with more after this.
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9: Jim in Norwood, New Jersey. 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
9: No, it doesn't. 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
9: in the
10: insurance.
9: World. 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Medicare for All doesn't outlaw health insurance. If you want to have a policy, if you want to buy an extra policy beyond the Medicare policy that says that you get a single room rather than a double in the hospital, or you get, a private jet service if you're out of state when you get sick, or, you know, that you get catered, you know, 5-course meals in the hospital, you can do that. And there will be companies that will sell them. They sell them in the United Kingdom. They sell them in France. They sell them in Germany. You know, and they all have the equivalent of Medicare for All.
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11: From the Weatherology Weather Center, I'm meteorologist Regina Kuhl. The heat advisory remains in effect. Scattered showers and storms expected for tonight. Otherwise, patchy fog will develop late tonight, too, with partly cloudy skies. We dip back to around 74. We'll still see patchy fog as we start off Saturday, mostly sunny and warm with a high around 86, and it will be breezy. Breezy conditions continue Saturday night with passing clouds and a low around 67. Temperatures will cool even more for Sunday with a high near 80 and lots of sunshine. That's your latest Chicago weather update. Right now, it's 92 degrees.
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5: I may have mentioned once or twice or eight or nine times that next weekend is the Printers Row Lit Fest. We talked to Gregory Pratt, who's going to be doing a presentation with along of some of his Chicago Tribune colleagues about their reporting for, Operation Midway Blitz. I've talked to some of the poets who are going to have their work featured, Mark Turcotte and Maida Del Valle. And I am also going to be there Saturday. I'm going to be in conversation with Jeffrey Winters. Jeffrey's book is The Blind Spot, How Oligarchs Dominate Our Democracy. And there's going to be one, two, three, four, six stages, six venues, Saturday and Sunday. And one of the folks that you should go see also appearing Saturday at Grace Place for the Chicago Lit Fest is the James Beard award-winning author Michael Gebert is going to be there. His book is The Chicago Way, an oral history of Chicago dining, being interviewed by Jacoby Cochran, who does the CityCast podcast. Michael is here now to talk about his book and his presentation. Michael, how are you?
12: I'm good. Thank you for having me on.
5: Michael, has anybody pointed out to you that it's a little odd to have a book that is an oral history? How does that work?
12: Well, you know, I've done a lot of video work, so to me it was just this kind of the same thing. You're looking for the snappy quotes that tell the story. And then when you get one, you cut to the next person. So it seemed a natural process to me.
5: Where does your history start?
12: Well, you know, one of the things with an oral history is the people actually have to still be alive to talk to them. It begins in the 60s. I feel like that's kind of the beginning of a change in the way, you know, food was seen, restaurants were seen in Chicago. There's a restaurant in particular in this scuzzy neighborhood called Lincoln Park back then called The Bakery. And it was a Hungarian chef named Louis Zathmari. And I just feel there are a lot of ways that he was the first kind of modern chef in Chicago. You know, just the way he handled food, the fact that he was kind of a personality. I think before that, chefs really didn't come out of the kitchen much. Mm-hmm. You know, if you were a big shot, you knew the maitre d' at a restaurant. That's the guy you know, who palmed a five, you know, a fin to get you a good table. And, you know, Zathmari was really, he was kind of a big personality. He was a great big guy with a great big mustache. And also, you know, he published, cookbooks, but he was.
5: Do you remember what year the bakery opened?
12: I think it's 63 and it lasted until the late 80s.
5: Yeah. Cause I was going to say, I came to Chicago, beginning of the 80s, and that sounds so familiar to me. I think I ate there.
12: It's very likely. I mean, it was just a hot place. And he also had columns in the newspapers and things like that. So, you know, he was a personality. You know, I never like to say first. You don't trust that anything is truly first. But he was a very early chef who was the chef as the personality. You went to the restaurant because you knew who he was. You'd seen him on TV or, you know, wherever.
5: Is that kind of how that whole cult of personality with chefs, because, you know, Sarah Stegner, you know, is the chef in our, I mean, there's chefs in Chicago who are very, very famous, either because of what they've written, or usually a lot of times it's television appearances. And are you saying that this was around the time that he sort of started putting that whole idea in people's heads, the chef as star?
12: I think so. You know, there were, we had some food TV. I mean, before Julia Child, there was Francois and Antoinette Pope, who had the Antoinette Pope School of Fancy Cookery.
5: Oh, fancy. I love that.
12: Yeah. Where if you were a upper middle class housewife, you might go there to learn how to cook French food, you know, before everybody got Julia Child's books. So, I mean, it was sort of coming into view at that time that this is how we were changing how we thought about food. It wasn't just going out and having a steak and three martinis or whatever. But, you know, that evolution happened. And the other thing that happened in the 60s is we started getting real French chefs. Before then, we kind of had continental food, which was vaguely French, but kind of in a distant, you know, at some distance from the original inspiration. And suddenly we were actually importing chefs over from France to work in Chicago. And they were really changing what, you know, people saw as what you could have for dinner.
5: Mm. Well, that was, I'm showing my age. That was those early days. That wasn't that the era where French cooking was pretty complicated?
12: Yeah. I mean, it was kind of on a turning point. We started getting nouvelle cuisine, which was less heavy. But the first really famous French chef in Chicago was Jean Blanchet up in Wheeling. And that he was really doing old school French. I mean, you read what people ate back then. I mean, if you order pate, you get like 12 slices of different pates. And I don't know how people even stayed awake to drive home, not even counting what they drank over dinner. You know, that was just how the world was evolving. And there were other French chefs who were kind of doing lighter French food. And then you started having young Americans who saw this kind of food and thought, you know, we could have that, and we could use farmers from the Midwest. We could get cheese from the Midwest. We could get wine from Michigan, all those kinds of things. So you really started to have that evolution where it became, you know, kind of an American version of fine dining that wasn't just go have a steak.
5: And I know you're focused in this book on Chicago. As you said, Jean Blanchet was in Wheeling, Illinois. And I always thought that was kind of odd, that I would have expected a restaurant like that to have been in downtown. But I mean, people drove out there. I mean, it was a pilgrimage to go out there and have a meal out there. Why do you think he was in Wheeling? Do you have any sense for why he was in Wheeling and not downtown?
12: Yeah, his widow had worked at a French restaurant called L'Escargot as a server. And she just noticed that a lot of their customers were coming to L'Escargot from the suburbs. And so they thought, why don't we just meet them halfway and, you know, open up out there? And for a long time, I mean, it really was the good food was out in the suburbs. You know, by the time we get to like the 80s, and, you know, there was Trio in Evanston, which was a famous restaurant where Grant Achatz eventually came out of. You know, they looked at it as, you know, it's hard to get people up here. So I don't know exactly when the evolution happened, but it kind of went from being a thing you did in the suburbs and it took 5 hours and it was an all-night deal into something that you could do in the city.
5: Boy, you're mentioning all these names. It's like a trip down memory lane of all these places that I remember, but I had forgotten. But now that you mentioned the name, I was like, I remember that. I ate there. How did you decide what to, I mean, because Chicago has a lot of restaurants and a lot of chefs. How did you decide what to focus on in your book?
12: Well, I really thought I want the places that kind of changed our world. You know, I want the places that made neighborhoods hot. You know, a perfect example of that is Jerry Kleiner, who had all the trendy restaurants in the West Loop when there was nothing over there. They were. Well,
5: did
12: you know,
5: he? Can you name one of his that I might know? Was he Blackbird
12: Bebo,
5: or something like that?
12: Marche. I mean, before Blackbird. So, you know, Red Light. They opened a bunch of those, and he, you know, he really kind of dominated that neighborhood for 10 or 15 years. But they were places that, you know, got people to discover neighborhoods. So that was always something I looked for. Some of it just was what changed in, you know, in society as people, you know, as foodies came into being, basically. One of the things I found was really interesting. I mean, I kind of knew this, but until people were telling me about it, I didn't realize how deep it went. It was just, you know, women were not in these kitchens at all.
5: Mm-hmm.
12: And so many times they would tell, you know, someone would tell me that they interviewed with a French chef like Blanchet or whoever, and he would say, oh, I can't have women in my kitchen. It would be too distracting for the men. You know, you think, God, it's so, you know, such a caveman attitude.
5: Mm-hmm.
12: But I heard it more than once from more than one person. I mean, it really was how they thought about it. And the women had to just kind of fight their ways into those kitchens and talk about being proud when they got, you know, someone to actually have women servers on the floor and things like that. So,
5: oh, I can remember. Sure. There was a time when high end restaurants, all the waiters were not just male, but they were like adult men. This wasn't like a college job. I mean, this was a serious profession and they were serious waiters.
12: Yeah. I mean, they were really career waiters, you know, who came to work every day in a tuxedo, basically. And that was who the waiters were back then. And, you know, that world, you know, that's part of what I chronicled changing. I mean, there's a guy I actually knew him, who was a waiter at Blackbird. And I mean, he's talked about, you know, how it was different from previous restaurants in terms of, you know, the servers wore their own clothes. So, you know, a lot of times they get asked, do you work here? But also they just were like more easygoing about it and things like that. So just the evolution of so many of these things over time is what was interesting to me.
5: And how would you assess, I mean, this is just a slight tangent. How would you assess women in the kitchen now? Is it still a bit of a struggle or have those days passed?
12: I mean, a lot of those restaurants wound up being owned in some sense by women. You know, Mary Beth Lichioni bought Le Nomad from Jovan Turbojevic, and she ran that for 20-some years till it closed fairly recently. Carrie Nabedian took over the space where Gordon, a very trendy restaurant in the
5: 70s, I loved Gordon.
12: And that was Naha. So, you know, I mean, in some ways they won because they, you know, they took over the places. I think there's still, you know, if you look at it as a business, it's still kind of male dominated. Maybe that's just that, you know, men kind of have more of the sense of how to raise money to launch a big restaurant.
5: Or the people who write the checks have more faith. They think a man has a leg up, maybe.
12: Sure. So, you know, I wouldn't say it's completely equaled out, but it's certainly much different than it was, you know, 20, 30 years ago in the earlier parts of my book. So,
5: I do want to, I know I told you to start at the beginning and then look at me. I'm jumping all over. I apologize for that, Michael.
12: We're
5: going to take a break and I'm going to restart this interview with Michael Gebert, who is a James Beard award winning author. His new book, The Chicago Way, an oral history of Chicago dining. He is going to talk about it this Saturday, September 12th on the Grace Plaza venue of LitFest. We'll be back with more after this.
13: Suicide touches too many lives. In the U.S., it's the 11th leading cause of death. And here in Illinois, it's the third leading cause for people ages 15 to 34. But together, we can bring hope. 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
5: The book is The Chicago Way, an oral history of Chicago dining. Jacoby Cochran is going to be the moderator. Jacoby is the podcast host from CityCast, and he is going to be talking with Michael Gebert, the James Beard Award-winning author who has written that book and is going to be at Printers Row Lit Fest Saturday, well, a week from tomorrow, at 3 p.m. at the Grace Place venue. I got myself derailed, Michael. You started mentioning all these places that I used to know, and I've gone on so many tangents. Let us take this story back to the beginning of, you talked about one of the first chefs, who you thought was an interesting story to include in your book. Move us a little bit forward from that.
12: Well, so, I mean, Jean Banchet, of course, is the most famous of the French chefs. And, so, you know, we kind of had this cycle of the French chefs. And as I said, then we had American chefs, young American chefs looking to do what they did. And I think the really important thing that they develop is the infrastructure to bring in, you know, Midwestern farm produce into their restaurants and cook with it. I mean, it's a time, at one point, someone is referred to as having been the first person to serve fresh vegetables. Well, again, I don't believe that they're the first person to ever serve fresh vegetables. But the fact was, when, you know, when the system is set up to deliver you, you know, bird's eye frozen food, it's going to do that. And so you had chefs like there's a young chef named Michael Foley who figured out that he was close to the Greyhound bus station and farmers could just put stuff in a cold pack and put it on a Greyhound bus and he could go pick it up three blocks away. And so he was bringing in produce from the farmers. Jean Jojo, who had Everest for Let Us Entertain You, he, you know, had a house up in Michigan and he would bring in, you know, wines from Michigan, farmstead cheeses, which are cheeses made on the property from the cows on the property. You know, so things like that. He started developing the, you know, the infrastructure, the pathways for these things to come into restaurants. And now, you know, everybody goes to the Green City Market and all that. So that was one of the stories I really wanted to tell, was how that market came into being. And the woman who created it, and has since passed away, Abby Mandel.
5: Yeah, you know, I remember I used to read her stuff in the Tribune, and she announced she was leaving the Tribune because she was going to go ahead the Green Market. And then she was tragically struck down by illness.
12: Yeah, yeah. I mean, there's a great example of the kind of thing you could get away with back then, which is when they first did a market. I think the first one was at Navy Pier or something. She was the one who planned it. She's also the one who covered it for the Tribune. You know, she's touting her own event. But you know, people just kind of had to make those things happen. A lot of the chefs were involved in that as well. You know, Rick Bayless, Paul Kahn, people like that. You mentioned Sarah Stegner. I just did an event at her restaurant, Prairie Grass Cafe.
5: Well, I love Prairie Grass Cafe. But you know what? That whole serve local and seasonal, it kind of bugs me because I go to Prairie Grass for two things, the dirty martini and the Brussels sprouts. That's, you know, right. Give me a dirty martini and a plate of Brussels sprouts and I'm good to go. And the last time at the beginning of summer, I went in there and I was like, oh, I want the Brussels sprouts. Oh, we don't have those now. And I'm like, what do you mean you don't have them now? He goes, well, they're not in season. So there's a downside to that whole thing.
12: Sure. I mean, and that's, you know, Jean Chauveau, someone talks about that early on, that people who say, what do you mean you don't have strawberries?
5: Mm-hmm.
12: And it's like, well, because strawberries are late spring, early summer, and it is not late spring or early summer. So, you know, and it's like, we all go to the grocery store, we buy these things, and they're being flown in from Chile or Israel or wherever they're coming from. But if you want the really good ones, that, you know, a lot of these things are grown for survivability and shipping. You know, a Driscoll strawberry from the grocery store is basically genetically grown to be tough enough to survive shipping. And, you know, you want the really good stuff. It's going to be more delicate, but it's going to have a magical flavor that you're not going to get from the usual commercial food. So I think that's the virtue of that. And I think you have to just get used to, well, I can have certain things at certain times of year. And that's part of dining out, certainly.
5: Well, thank God the dirty martini goes through all seasons. You know, that's my saving grace here. I have to ask you, and I do mean to put you on the spot. So there's that, Michael.
12: Right.
5: Talk about what are your favorite restaurants, or when you were putting this book together, what were the restaurants that you enjoyed talking about the most?
12: You know, one chapter I really liked, partly because I just didn't know a lot of the stories in it. You know, people would ask me, what were the surprises in the book? And I don't know if there are any surprises most of the time. I mean, I've covered a lot of this stuff for a long time. But Rick Tremonto and Gail Gand, who had Trio, and then they had True. You know, it's just, it wound up being kind of the story of their marriage, of like what they went through opening these restaurants and kind of what it cost them. And I found that really interesting. It's not a story that's told in the rest of it. I mean, I think people might have been sort of apprehensive going into it. Am I going to want to hear all these, you know, stories? You've talked about Anthony Bourdain earlier, all these stories about people having sex in the kitchen and doing drugs and all that stuff. And I'm like, not unless you want to tell it to me. But with them, I felt the story of their lives together and, you know, what having a restaurant cost was really interesting. So that was one. I think the most inspirational chefs maybe in town, our chef is Paul Kahn of Blackbird, of Vec, and so on. He's been such an advocate for farm to table, and he's actually winning the Banchet Award, the Life Achievement Award from the Banchets,
5: nice.
12: Which I think is well deserved. So, you know, just kind of going deep into those stories, you know, why did you care that much about bringing in that kind of produce, and how did you convince other people that that had to be a priority for the company? I thought all of that was really interesting. So
5: I went to Blackbird shortly after it opened. I mean, the buzz on it was almost from the day the doors opened. And it was apparently considered a very popular place with the modeling community and and Chicago, because Chicago used to shoot all the catalogs. Chicago in years past was filled with models. And I went there to have dinner with a friend. And Michael, I felt like a toad. Okay. I just, I looked at these other tables and I felt like they should ask me to leave.
12: Yeah. I've had the same feeling where it's like, I'm not beautiful enough to be here.
5: Exactly.
12: But you know, someone has to just pay the bills and not be beautiful. So
5: I guess. What's your favorite meal?
12: Restaurant I really like right now is it's in Logan Square. It's called Daisy's.
5: And I tried to get in there once. I couldn't get a reservation.
12: Yeah, I mean, many restaurants are really tough. But I like them because, I mean, it's kind of a pasta restaurant, but it's not so much an Italian restaurant. One of the dishes, they do like a beet pasta, the kind of agnolotti, which are like ravioli. And, you know, it's kind of Nordic. So it's not at all what you think you would see in Italy or something like that. But still, I mean, it's a good dish. It's European food, but not necessarily Italian food. So.
5: Okay, Michael, we have to stop now. I'm too hungry to keep going. I can't talk about food. I can't smell food without wanting to eat food. So the book is called The Chicago Way, An Oral History of Chicago Dining. Jacoby Cochran from CityCast is going to be talking to Michael Gebert on the Grace Place at the Grace Place venue Saturday, September 12th, 3 p.m. at Printers Row Lit Fest. Michael, thank you for being here.
12: Well, thank you for having me.
5: It's been a delight. Appreciate it. That's going to do it for Michael and me today. Driving It Home with Patty Vasquez is up next. One of the people she's going to be talking to is Joyce Porter, who is the Oak Park Film Festival founder and board president. That's coming up in September as well. Tomorrow, it's Edwin Eisendrath with It's the Democracy Stupid. He's going to be talking to Gregory Royal Pratt, as a matter of fact, who's going to be talking about his Pulitzer Prize for the Operation Midway Blitz reporting and other great guests. And, of course, Sunday, Scott Duff and Ellen Miller will be here from 11 a.m. till 1 p.m. I will see you again Tuesday at 2 o'clock. Hopefully, we're going to be talking to Ira Glass. If you're a fan of public radio, that is a name you know. Take care. Have a wonderful holiday. Lady B, go home. Put your feet up. You deserve it. We will all be back on Tuesday.

0: Saturday, September 5th, the Chicago Labor Day Parade returns to the 10th Ward, stepping off at 11 a.m. on Ewing Avenue, 112 to 106. Then Eddie Fest, noon to 5 at Steelworkers Park, live music from Netta Sherrell, and On the Run, DJ Chase spinning all afternoon, the stars of POWW, pro wrestling, food and craft vendors, and a kids area with bounce houses, games, and face painting. 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Named for Ed Sadlowski, the steelworker who took on his own union's leadership damn near won. 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The parade kicks off at 11 a.m. with Eddie Fest running from noon till 5 p.m. and maybe longer. Come find our booth. WCPT will be there and proud in solidarity.
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5: AP News, I'm Ben Thomas. In Massachusetts, the trial of Lindsay Clancy's ended in a mistrial. Jennifer King has our report.
6: After 7 days of deliberations, jurors in the Plymouth trial of Lindsay Clancy could not reach a unanimous verdict on whether she was criminally responsible when she strangled her three young children in 2023.
7: I'm going to declare that the jury is deadlocked, and I'm going to declare a mistrial.
6: Events took a dramatic turn when Judge William Sullivan granted Clancy's attorney, Kevin Reddington, a chance to appeal to the top court in Massachusetts, but the appeal was denied. Clancy's attorney said she was suffering from postpartum psychosis when she killed her children, then tried to take her own life. Plymouth County District Attorney Tim Cruz must now decide if prosecutors will retry the case.
8: The facts are Lindsay Clancy killed her three children, and the evidence suggested to us that she was in control of her actions when she committed those homicides.
6: I'm Jennifer King.
5: The Trump administration sanctioning a Turkish financial institution, part of its efforts to sever Iran's financial lifelines. Meanwhile, Sagar Magani reports President Trump's defending Vice President J.D. Vance's take on the Iran conflict.
9: Here at the White House yesterday.
10: I wouldn't call it a war.
9: Today, the president says he agrees.
11: A lot of people don't call it a war. I call it a military conflict because it's small potatoes for us. It's not a big thing.
10: Right now, there is no active shooting. I recognize there have been places where this is flared up.
11: I would say that it's intermittent. You know, we do intermittent strikes.
9: All seemingly downplaying the intensity of a war that's cost American taxpayers nearly $38 billion and killed 18 American troops. Sagar Magani at the White House.
5: In Texas, an ICE officer has been ordered released from federal custody after pleading not guilty to lying to investigators about the shooting of a Venezuelan man during the immigration crackdown in Minnesota last winter. This is AP News. Seth Suchel now with the AP Markets Report.
12: Stocks fell on Wall Street and Treasury yields rose after a surprisingly strong job market report appeared to increase the chances that the Federal Reserve could raise interest rates. The S&P 500 lost 0.4% Friday. The Dow gave back 271 points. That's about 0.5%. The Nasdaq Composite fell 0.3%. The government reported that employers added 162,000 jobs last month. That was far more than expected. Resilience in the job market could give the Fed leeway to raise its benchmark short-term interest rate to fight inflation. The Fed holds its next policy meeting later this month. The yield on the two-year Treasury rose to 4.37%. Seth Suchel, New York.
5: Heading into the weekend, AAA puts the national average for a gallon of regular-grade gasoline just below $4.15. There's more news at APnews.com. I'm Ben Thomas. 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
13: From the Weatherology Weather Center, I'm meteorologist Regina Kuhl. The heat advisory remains in effect. Scattered showers and storms expected for tonight. Otherwise, patchy fog will develop late tonight, too, with partly cloudy skies. We dip back to around 74. We'll still see patchy fog as we start off Saturday, mostly sunny and warm with a high around 86, and it will be breezy. Breezy conditions continue Saturday night with passing clouds and a low around 67. Temperatures will cool even more for Sunday with a high near 80 and lots of sunshine. That's your latest Chicago weather update. Right now, it's 93 degrees.
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Hey, everybody. Happy Friday as we head into a long weekend. I'd love to know what your plans are for this Labor Day weekend. I think I've worked a bunch of Labor Days, and this year I am taking Monday off. It's just been a very long year. I was thinking about this earlier today, and sort of this building amount of tension I think a lot of us continue to feel depending on the day or the news. And, you know, I think that we need to start taking I talk a lot about staying hydrated and self-care. I know Joan ends her shows on Fridays about find something that touches your soul over the weekend. I did not get a chance to tune in and find out what they recommended with Scott and Rebecca with TV, movies, and theater. I'll be very honest. The reason I'm talking about stress and taking care of yourselves is if you listen to the show, you may know that I struggle with migraines, and I had held them at bay for over a decade. I was getting maybe one or two a year, and would try to be mindful about what set them off. I'm at about like five or six now this year alone, and today was one of the worst I think I've had in a very long time. So I think that a lot of it has to do with stress, maybe not sleeping as well as I should, not eating as well as I should. Those kinds of things will pile up and will catch you off guard as far as your health goes. So I'm speaking from experience. I don't think I'm managing my stress as well as I preach. So please, as I say that, I'm going to grab my water and stay hydrated. I don't think I drank very well in Canada. And here's the thing, like Canada, I loved being in Canada. And I was traveling with my family. I have a 21-year-old son who has severe disabilities and is challenging anytime we just in life in general. Like there were just moments where being Declan's mom, Steve and I both we knew it would be hard. Like when he was born, you know, but you don't have like every single time something pops up and just feels harsher or more difficult, then it really feels like it should be, right? And I follow a lot of content creators on social media who share their incredible stories. I mean, people from a personal point of view, from being in a wheelchair, from dealing with a severe illness, a chronic illness. We can only speak for Declan and as his caregivers. Declan is nonverbal. He has, in case folks are not familiar, my son was born in 2005. And he was not breathing. They told me he may not survive. He may never walk. He may never talk. He may never surpass the intellectual ability of a 2-year-old. For a good part of his life, Declan was able to walk up until 2022. He was an elopement risk. That's to call an individual that might leave the premises and take off and run away, which led to its own set of terrifying moments throughout his life. Because he has no sense of fear, this kid would run towards water, would run towards traffic, would not be familiar with strangers. And there have been stories, throughout his life that have come to my attention that were, there was a young boy whose last name was Okendo, back in, I want to say like in 2013, who, disappeared from a school in New York. And I remember when Declan was we were touring a school for him. And we asked them about safety measures because it was a blended school program. Now I'm thinking about things that are harder than they should be. This is a really good example. When we were trying to find a school to transition Declan from an elementary school called Beard, which did a great job with their autism programs because that's kind of the area that Declan is best suited for his needs and services. This school was, I had to bite my lip so much through this tour because she would call the kids that didn't have a disability. She called them Gen Pop. So that the kids with, have you ever heard this Lady B? The kids that are average, they call them typically developing, I think is what, they call them. And she called those kids Gen Pop and that sometimes the kids with disabilities would be able to hang out with them, like at lunchtime and things like that. And I was like, as though they were in, like they were the, you know, because Gen Pop is what you use to me culturally. I recognize it as watching something like Orange is the New Black, and people who are the most, you know, offenders of violent crimes are the ones.

0: 2 years.
1: Yeah. Do you know what she said to me? She said when Declan was only 8 years, like maybe he was only five. I can't remember when we decided to, when we were told we had to find a new school. She said for the kids who don't speak, they teach them how to wipe the drool from their mouths. That was the extent of the speech services provided for the children in the classroom, not trying continuing. Because I never, even now, because Declan makes so many different vocal noises at 21, I never give up on helping him reach his potential, whatever that might be. And so to tell me that we teach our, you know, our nonverbal kids, so that was the extent of their practices when it came to nonverbal kids. But the one that set me off, because this was not long after this young boy who disappeared in New Jersey and was later, again, I hate to say this, Lady B, for our parents like us, they found him dismembered. And so I had that fresh in my mind. Every meeting we would have for an IEP, I would tell them that this child needs to have a one-on-one aid, and he always, always must be within arm's reach. Looking at you right now, I know that you and I have to parent the exact same way, within arm's reach. And so I said, I could see that they, you know, that's hard to get because there isn't enough funding for aides in schools. And now, by the way, folks, now that Secretary McMahon has eliminated the Office of Special Education within the Department of Education, which I mentioned briefly yesterday because I'm still wrapping my mind around what that Lady B and I are. Lady B, her daughter has aged out. My son will age out in a year. These are the concerns I have. The terror that I feel for parents like us who come behind us, and the reason that I ran for office, the reason that I fight I was compelled to get into this arena of talking about government and politics by the failure of our state and federal governments to uphold the promise of providing for the welfare of the residents and the citizens of this country and the state. So, when they told me that the kids from the special education department could socialize with the Gen Pop, like in the cafeteria or other places. So I was looking at the doors because I'd been to other places, like Beard Elementary has a pretty good security system. There are doors with alarms. Everyone has to come in through the front doors. And if other doors, if kids who are going to get out and are going to elope, again, is that what you say? That's what you say when you talk about, an individual who may leave the premises, may take off, may run away. This school, there was no system in place for kids who might leave the building from other doors. No alarms, no security system. And I said, Steve's listening, it was a boy. I said, so what happens if a child gets off the leaves the back door? And they said, well, we have cameras. And I said, oh, so you can see the last time my child was alive. So I'll be able to see the last images, which was exactly what they had for this young boy, Okendo, in New Jersey, was they were able to see the last moments of his life before he was gone. So I say all of that, I think in part to share the level, parents like Lady B and I and parents and family members and the caregivers of people with disabilities, we live in a constant state of emergency. There's never a relax. Like even when I travel and by the way, the only reason I can leave home at all is because I have such an incredible husband who takes on the weight of this. He has been the primary caregiver for Declan since 2008. And again, that's another story for another day as to how Steve was let go from a really well-paying job in 2008. And I became, you know, on a very dicey, future because I'm a performer, I'm a writer. I mean, there's no security in this industry of radio, of comedy, of theater, of being an actress. But we took that swing and I remember when I was really going through it when Declan was really little and I had to close the door and I was on the floor, like holding my knees and rocking back and forth and just couldn't handle it. And I just remember Steve coming in and standing behind me and wrapping his arms around me. And he goes, you know, you make me want to be a better man every single day, which I, you know, because I was feeling vulnerable. I was feeling low. And to have someone tell you that you're doing, I also want to say this to parents who maybe don't have that support, because our divorce rate in this community is 72%, is very high. For

0: for whatever reason, and it tends to be women who are carrying this by themselves. You know, I just need you to know, and I'm not going to discuss, like, I know that that's not everybody, but I just need you to know you are doing a good job. And I need, I would hope, and this is true for all parents, but in particular, I want to talk to parents who live this life of just not knowing. I saw a woman today, she's doing these fitness videos, and it kind of made me laugh because about 10 years ago, I was doing CrossFit, and people would ask me why I was working out so hard. And I would tell them because I have a son who needs me to be strong and healthy and live long. And, but this one was even more, much more upfront about it. She said, I need to outlive my child. And she was very honest about that. And she was, you know, talking about how, no parent should outlive their child, but parents like us, we know how bad the system is. And now we live in a country where, there is a tremendous amount of disdain for people who rely on the services that have kept us just barely surviving to this point. I mean, look, this administration, you know, we didn't have any, we knew it was going to be worse, but we already knew that it was bad. So we know that it goes from bad to catastrophic with the people here in this administration who think that the kids like mine and Lady B's and my friend Holly's and my friend Mary's and my friends, all my friends, who our kids are just disposable to them. So I guess I'm just saying that I'm feeling a little bit vulnerable today because I'm exhausted. I traveled with, but also with my mom who is 91. And, you know, my husband and I, worked very hard to make sure that everybody had what they needed on this trip, enjoyed themselves, went to good restaurants and museums. And that comes, you know, every day it's hard, but when you go to another country and you have to travel and deal with all the different, you know, negotiating the world in a place you're not familiar with, it was a lot. It was a wonderful trip. But I think my body kind of, took the toll. And so did my husband's. I know that he's tired too. I could tell how exhausted he was. But at any rate, that's, I believe, is making me a little bit more vulnerable to migraines. And I have to be, I come on the show and I tell you all to take care of yourselves, to hydrate. And I now realize that I need to start doing some of the things to make sure that I'm, here to make sure that my family is well and taken care of and here as long as I can. And having migraines, impacts that. So I've got to take better care of myself. I'll take a break here and come back more cheerful. I'll be smiley, happy, cheery. Let's open the phone lines. We have a great show ahead of us, some great conversations. And I'll talk a little bit about yesterday's show because there was a guest, the whole show, I really enjoyed our conversations. I want to come back to talking about Professor Loeffler and the book that he's written. In a little bit, we're going to talk to Ernie Marklane for, and I'll ask Ernie how to say their name properly. They're running for Illinois Senate District 38, and someone on my Facebook page mentioned that they have not had a Democrat run in that district for a while, so we'll talk about that. And then, that, by the way, in case you're wondering where that area is, it's Grundy, LaSalle, and Will, which we often hear only as the places that a tornado is coming toward. So let's talk about everything when we come back. And then Joyce Porter will join us. She's the founder of the Oak Park Film Festival, which will be September 16th through the 20th. And we're going to talk again to our friend Samantha Jane, who's going to be here. She owns, Sam, who owns Baked by Jane. More in a moment on WCPT 820 Heartland Signal, KKNW 1150, KTNF AM 950. Oh, and we have a new Atlanta station, Lady B. We're in Atlanta, everybody. Wow, that hurt. We are in Atlanta. That's very exciting. I got to get the information. More in a moment. Oh, hi to everyone watching digitally as well. Hi.
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0: I meant to push the button that says, Patty's taking your calls at 773-763-9278. That is a big booming voice of Dan Levy, by the way, who does all, a lot of our, they call it graphics, audio graphics. I think that's something, he does all of this stuff. That big booming voice that you hear throughout the day during our shows is Dan Levy. And the phone lines are open, 773-763-9278. That's 773-763-9278. You can call or text. I'm trying to get the text screen open. I'll have it. I just keep, I'm sure that I'm not getting my password in right for the app that I need to use here to get access to those. So but the text screen's open and I will get to those texts as well in just a moment. And, as I mentioned, I will not, be here live on Monday for Labor Day. However, I just want folks to know that I do, every time I say I'm not working on a holiday or even when I'm not here, if there's ever breaking news, I do my best to run over here. I live just in the area. So I was here the day that they shot at Donald Trump in Pennsylvania. We were here the day that the President Biden announced that he would not be running. So if there's any breaking news, we do our best to be live. We have, you know, great shows over the weekend. I want to remind everybody that I hear some of you. I hear you. I will be on with Warren tomorrow morning from 9 to 10 a.m. at his show. Warren Price has a great show Saturday mornings. And yes, it's car related, but we talk about things. We do cover, you know, if someone calls in with comments about whether it's tariffs or this administration, Warren does not hesitate to get involved in those conversations as well. I wanted him to call. My recommendation for the show was left turns only or no right turns, something like that. But at any rate, it's Hawk Takes the Wheel, which is a fantastic title for the show. It's also his Facebook page. If you hear Warren on the show, on my show or his, and you have questions about cars, if you are buying a car, looking for car insurance, trying to negotiate a claim, if you need repairs, body work, all the things, Warren can answer your questions. He can also be available for hire. He's a car concierge, and I highly recommend that. There's a concierge, and it sounds more expensive and fancier than it is. He will walk you through the whole process. He's been my car concierge for over a decade, and I don't know what I would do without him, quite frankly. Sometimes I don't listen to him, and then I get overcharged. I show him the bill, and he goes, stop doing that. So just saying. I will not be here on Labor Day. However, tomorrow, of course, we are celebrating together with the Chicago Federation of Labor. Saturday, that's tomorrow, September 5th, the Chicago Labor Day Parade comes back to the 10th Ward starting at 11 a.m. on Ewing Avenue. Then from noon to 5, it's Eddie Fest at Steelworks Park. There'll be live music, plus pro wrestling, food, and craft vendors, and bounce houses for the kids, all of it free. And we have a booth there. Me and Jerry Walski will be at the booth. I've got some silly stickers for you to put on your laptops or up in your cubicle at work or wherever you want to put it. I should get buttons, too. Oh, you know what? I will have, if you come and say the magic words, if you want to be a Fib for Wisconsin, I have some Fib for Wisconsin buttons available as well. So stop by and say hello, maybe get a picture with us, and we'd love to see you. Bring a family, bring a chair. The best seat in the house is the one you bring yourself. 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We'll see you tomorrow. Let's talk to you, Jim in Chicago. Hey, Jim, what's on your mind, my friend?
1: Hi, Patty. What was the weather like up there in Canada?
0: Spectacular. It rained one day. There was the skies opened up and dumped just a massive amount of rains, but just rained for about an hour. And that was it. It was in the 70s the whole time we were there. I would say maybe it hit 80 once, yeah.
1: I love the rain. But remember, you came back to a really intensive heat.
0: Yeah.
1: So I don't know if that, I mean, I'm not giving any medical advice.
0: Yeah, that's right.
1: That's rough when you come from, you know, beautiful weather down to this insanity.
0: Yeah. Yeah, good point. Thanks.
1: But I was going to say, what it got my attention was the Ed Markey race in Massachusetts. Now, the Republican pundits were polling for that. He calls himself a conservative Democrat. I don't know how anybody could do that in this day and age, but he did. And Markey, you know, was half his Markey's age. Markey's 80. And he crushed the guy. And Markey is probably one of the most Democratic senators we have in the Senate. And a big critic of Trump. All this insanity that's going on. So my point being, nobody can predict the outcome of anything. Like, you know, like your dad at the racetrack or me at the racetrack. You know, we'd like to walk in and pick six winners, but, you know what I mean? It's not going to happen. You know what I mean? Because, a horse race, you know, if the horse is going to get out of the gate, what's going to happen? I mean, it's gravity. But that was an interesting race, Patty, because what I, the pundits I listen to are like, well, he's a conservative Democrat, and, you know, you've got these socialists running around, these commies running around. So maybe the Democrats are coming to their senses and going to elect, somebody closer to the Republican Party. Well, anyway, the guy got killed. I don't know what the circumstances are up there in Massachusetts. But, I mean, what you can derive from that, I have no idea. But the point is, nobody knows what's going to happen. But, I mean, if you're not going to go progressive now, I don't know when you would pick a time.
0: Right, even if it's to take a break. I mean, even to take a break, to take a step back and say, okay, this is not the right direction, and to send a message, even if you don't want to go progressive, but at the very least, stop this, this boulder really on the hill toward.
1: Yeah. So just look at your stand of the limit. I mean, my God. Just the groceries, I buy myself, but the point is, I know I'm paying, every time I walk in a store, it's $50. And I know it's going up like $20 what it normally would be.
0: Yep.
1: And, I'm not that silly, but the point is, I'm just looking forward to November 3rd. I'm glad you got off Monday, Patty.
0: Yeah, thanks.
1: Take care of your noggin and have a good week. Have a good weekend, Patty. Thank you.
0: Appreciate it. Let's get to Marty in Indiana. Hey, Marty, what's on your mind, my friend? Thanks for calling.
2: Patty, first time caller with you.
0: Oh, hey. Well, thanks for calling in. I appreciate it. Hey.
2: No problem. I listened to your opening monologue, if that's what you want to call it. But that thought, I'm a professional comedian. I think I'm a professional comedian. I just don't get paid for it.
0: Fair. I hear you.
2: Like you did. But I thought I'd got to tell you a couple of jokes here. Last week, I told Dwayne a couple of these jokes, him and his partner. But the first one is, because I'm a registered Democrat and down with the Trump regime, but I'm a member of the American Legion here in Whiting. And I'm sitting there having a beer with one of the old-timers. He's a vet. And we're talking about the chaos that we're dealing with here in America. He goes, yeah. He goes, that Trump is a dictator. And I said, no, he's not a tater.
0: Well done. I like it. Nice.
2: A couple more here. It involves Dolly. My mom is deceased, but she loved Dolly, and it's like, and I do too. But it was probably, I don't know, 10 years ago, Dan Rather was interviewing her, and he goes, Dolly, I got to ask you right off the bat, are they real?
0: Oh.
2: Dolly didn't miss a beat. She was real expensive.
0: Oh, that's fantastic. Do you see some of the clips where she said somebody asked her, how long does it take to do your hair? And she said, I don't know. I'm never there.
2: Yeah. I never had heard that one before till last week.
0: It's great. Yep.
2: But then did you hear this? I just heard this last night on one of your competitors, but they were playing clips of her and some of her comebacks, It must have been a Q&A session.
0: Mm-hmm.
2: And somebody said, Dolly, do you sing in the shower? She's like, no, I don't sing in the shower. And I don't get naked on stage and bathe.
0: That's fantastic.
2: I've never heard that one before.
0: No, me neither. So good.
2: That's in my repertoire.
0: Yeah, I love it.
2: And then let me think here for Dolly jokes. We miss her already.
0: Yeah, same.
2: But I think that covers them for the Dolly jokes. Yeah, you already stole my thunder, the one with the hair.
0: Oh, I'm sorry. I didn't mean to do that.
2: No,
0: hey, Marty, you know what? If you've got an American Legion there, do you guys ever do comedy shows? Because we'd love to get in touch with you. And we do shows that aren't political at all. And just, just make sure people have a good time. If you guys are ever looking for a fundraiser or an event, let me know.
2: Well, you know what? The commander, he's a Vietnam vet. I will, when we hang up, I'll give him a call and we hang up here a little bit later.
0: I'll bring the comedians from the show. We don't have to. We could do other. I have a lot of comics in my universe. But again, none of us do politics. We do a wide range of comedy shows, and American Legion is one of my favorite events to do.
2: Really?
0: Yeah.
2: Well, you know what? They got a little side room. It's a small Legion. Matter of fact, the banquet area is bigger than the bar itself. I'll run that by our commander.
0: Yeah.
2: We'd
0: love it.
2: And that's, thanks.
0: That goes for anybody out there. If you got an event coming up and you're looking to hire some comedians, you can give me a call or email me, pvasquez@heartlandsignal.com. Thanks for bringing that up, Marty. Okay. And thank you for your service, my friend.
2: Hey, I'm not a vet.
0: Oh,
2: I'm
0: you're not?
2: A vet.
0: All right.
2: No, I'm not.
0: I love to hang out there. How cool is that?
2: My dad is a Marine.
0: Okay.
2: And my dad's been gone since 2012, but once you're a Marine, you're always a Marine.
0: That's right.
2: And I know with what's going on with America and this regime, I almost said the F word, but I didn't.
0: I got a button. I got a button for that.
2: My dad and plenty of other men and women would be turning over in their grave.
0: Yeah.
2: But I don't want to get off on that. But I'll leave you with one more,
0: okay,
2: and then I'll let you go.
0: Appreciate
2: you
0: it. Okay.
2: And I just seen this in yesterday morning's Chicago Tribune. But since you and your family just got back from Canada, you've heard what the Canadians are doing, Dana. They've got this grassroots campaign. Yeah, they want to change the name of Niagara Falls to Tim Hortons.
0: I love it. That's so cool. Thank you so much. I look forward to talking to you again. Thanks for calling us, first time caller. Don't make it the last.
2: All right.
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0: Thanks.
2: To you.
0: Yep. Bye. We'll take more of your calls after our next interview. And coming up in just a moment, we're going to talk to Ernie Marceline, who's running for Illinois Senate District 38. So just a moment. You can go to ErnieForIllinois.com. Thank you, everyone, tuning in on WCPT, KKNW, and now WMLB in Atlanta. 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
4: From the Weatherology Weather Center, I'm meteorologist Regina Cool. The heat advisory remains in effect. Scattered showers and storms expected for tonight. Otherwise, patchy fog will develop late tonight, too, with partly cloudy skies. We dip back to around 74. We'll still see patchy fog as we start off Saturday, mostly sunny and warm with a high around 86, and it will be breezy. Breezy conditions continue Saturday night with passing clouds and a low around 67. Temperatures will cool even more for Sunday with a high near 80 and lots of sunshine. That's your latest Chicago weather update. Right now, it's 93 degrees.
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0: Thank you so much for joining us as we continue our drive home. We promote our show every single day. Jerry Walski, one of my producers of the show, keeps you up to date on guests that are coming up. And today we posted our next guest, who is running to be the next state senator for Senate District, Illinois Senate District 38. And a longtime listener, someone who has joined me since I was at WGN over a decade ago, said this is the first time she's seen a Democrat on the ballot, which I was like, what is happening? So joining us right now is that Democrat. Ernie Marceline is the 2026 candidate for Illinois Senate District 38. That's areas of Grundy, LaSalle, and Will, which a lot of us in the area might just hear as part of a tornado warning. And let's talk about the district and the candidate. Hey, Ernie, how are you doing today?
9: I'm doing great. How about you?
0: It's a long weekend. It's going to cool off over the next couple of days, and that's a good thing. So I'm looking forward to it. What are your plans for Labor Day?
9: Oh,
0: campaigning, baby.
9: Knocking.
0: Yep.
9: Knocking.
0: That's right.
9: Well, I'm going to leave Labor Day to people to enjoy the day off.
0: Well,
9: I'm going to take that one day.
0: Well, you can always find a barbecue somewhere that's, you know what I mean? Awesome.
9: Yeah.
0: Well, tell me a little about yourself. Where'd you grow up, my friend?
9: So I grew up in Sandwich, Illinois.
0: Okay.
9: And I was there for all the way through high school, junior high and stuff. But my family's been around the Sandwich area forever. So I've kind of bounced around a little bit to Serena, which you probably know, but everybody knows where Serena is. It's a small farm town. I was there for a couple of years, but I've been laying the tracks.
0: Yeah.
9: Laying the tracks.
0: What'd you grow up with in the environment? Is it rural farming? What kind of work was your family?
9: Yeah, it's well, when I grew up, it was rural. Mm-hmm. It's very rural. you know, it's a farm area. There's, you can't look anywhere without seeing farmland. And it's a good place to escape too, believe it or not. You know, the corn hides you when you want to be alone. But, I've been kind of bouncing around, but you know, it's very rural.
0: Yeah. It's a beautiful area too. I believe LaSalle is where we have, Starved Rock is in that area. Beautiful part of the state.
9: One of the top visited sites in Illinois and partly in the nation. So
0: yeah, it's gorgeous.
9: Yeah, millions that come visit every year.
0: Yeah, folks, if you're still looking for some place to do some hiking, LaSalle County, he's got Starved Rock. It's a beautiful area. So what'd you start in life, decide to do? What'd you study? Did you go to college? Where'd you start off?
9: So growing up, my family, my dad worked at Caterpillar for my whole life. So then in 1980s, it was in Aurora, Reaganomics and the whole Reagan thing, he got laid off. So he was laid off from like 81 to like 90.
0: Oh my
9: 92.
0: God.
9: Yeah. And so during that time, nobody would hire him, because he's going to go back to Caterpillar. We don't want to hire him. So my dad had to take like, you know, little part-time jobs.
0: Right. Oh my God.
9: So we grew up very poor. Food stamps to, you know, like on Christmases, we got like, church would donate things to, you know, like I remember getting a piggy bank and a couple of those imitation Maxbox cars that are hollow inside and there's like a little line for the wheels. So I remember those times, and he got a call back, in 91, 92, but there was still recovery to be had. So really for me, I had to go right to work right out of high school, full-time job. And I was donating my paychecks to my parents. They didn't ask me to, and I just did it because, you know, I need a place to stay too. So
0: gotcha.
9: You know, it's kind of beneficial. But yeah, so it was rough. But in a way, I'm very, very glad it happened, because I realized what it's like to be on that side. So when people are experiencing those troubles, I remember it's like a almost PTSD, but I remember how it happened and what they're going through. So it kind of kept me in check.
0: It's amazing. It does. And it's amazing to me, our lack of collective memory as to what the 80s were really like. You know, there's sort of this mythology around Reagan and the harm that he inflicted on this country and really around the world. I mean, look, we can talk about the Berlin Wall and things like that, but whether it was unions or, farm aid, folks, when do you think farm aid happened? I'm just, it's wild to me that the farmers came right back to the same party, stay with the same party that made many of them lose their land, their futures, and now it's happening all over again. What are you hearing from the folks in the communities that you want to serve in regards to the policies and how it hurts them?
9: They are very, they're PO'd. They're very mad. So, and that's another thing, is there's no one-on-one anymore. There's no like, just, you know, everybody's scared to talk to the other side, or, there's this label or that label, and it's really, really kind of upsetting.
0: Sure.
9: To be honest.
0: Yeah.
9: But like when I talk to them, and just a one-on-one, and mind you, these are Republicans that I'm talking to.
0: Right.
9: They're surprised that somebody is talking to them. That's it. It's just talking to them.
0: Yeah.
9: Because you get in this culture, you get in this little bubble, and you don't break out of the bubble, then you're, the bubble is telling you the other people are this, and don't talk to them, boogeyman, you know, and we're not, we're just regular people just like they are. And that's just all we need. It's just the one-on-one communications, and they're accepting, believe it or not. I've got a lot of Republicans saying, I'm not happy. I'm not happy with what's going on.
0: Sure.
9: I'm not happy. It's too far. So,
0: too much. I would imagine.
9: I got some votes from this. Just by talking.
0: So from the time that you were, taking jobs to help support your family, what's your career been? What's your experience been over the last several decades?
9: So I worked in the union, two union jobs, which was, a textiles factory. And then there was Henry Pratt that had that shooting a few years ago. And from there, I went into fire service. I went to, I was a firefighter at Montgomery, EMS. I did the paramedic training. I got too old, unfortunately. I started too late. 35 is a cutoff.
0: Okay.
9: Yeah. And after that, it's hard to get you know, full time.
0: Sure.
9: But so my daughter was little, so I just kind of continued on with that.
0: Okay.
9: With my normal job, which was the shipping receiving manager. And I did that for, you know, 22 plus years.
0: Wow.
9: Until recently, I went back to my first job, which is kind of weird, but it's back to a union job. So.
0: Okay. So it's a big weekend for us over the weekend and Labor Day. I've been a union member since 2001, and I just heard I had a conversation with a union leader who said that unions are now, the popularity is growing and obviously doing better than the president. And I think now is a good time to make sure we're getting the word out about how unions fight for people every single day.
9: Absolutely. Absolutely. I mean, everything that we have, all the 40-hour work weeks to this and that, was because of the unions.
0: Exactly.
9: I mean, people have literally died for that right for us. And so I think, you know, great appreciation from all of us.
0: Absolutely.
9: Because I don't want to work more than 40 hours, to be honest with you.
0: No, nor should we. I mean,
9: more time, you're going to pay me.
0: I mean, all the things, whether it's a paid family leave, whether it's paid holidays, all the things that are better in other countries it's just so, like, even the happiness quotient in the United States, we are far behind the rest of the world and developed countries. So what was the catalyst? What was the inspiration to say, you know what, I'm going to do something and I want to get in this race?
9: Okay. So this started when I was six. Back in 81.
0: What?
9: Yeah, believe it or not.
0: You wanted to run against Reagan?
9: Seriously. Well, I was a news nerd. It's weird. I always watched news as a little child.
0: Same.
9: So I remember telling my mom that I want to make an impact. I want to do something. Mm-hmm. And it happened to be on TV. She goes, you could run for president. So I'm like, okay, you know, then you progress in life. You're like, no, I got to be a Harvard grad to be a president. Then you fast forward the day.
0: No, you don't.
9: You can barely write your name and be a president.
0: Sure. Yeah. Well, to be fair, Reagan didn't either. I mean, what was it? Exactly. Bedtime for Bonzo? What was the movies he was in? Put Me in Coach or something? I don't know what he did. Yeah. Yep. At any rate.
9: That's right.
0: That's so funny.
9: So it's always been in the back of my mind. And the weirdest thing was I was at work and just thinking, like, this is not doing anything. I'm not helping anything. And so I get a text from the Democrats saying, well, they have my wife's name on there, but it said, hey, Mary, would you like to, you know, run for office?
0: Okay.
9: So I'm like,
0: hey,
9: it was weird timing. So I answered it. And then I was already upset with our current senator.
0: Sure.
9: She's kind of very rich and very up on a hill. So I'm like, yeah, let's do it. Let's, you know, and everybody's got a reason for running for office. So it would be money or power, blah, blah, blah. Mine is I would love to have a legacy. I would love for 10, 20 years ago from now saying, oh yeah, he did blank or he helped me with blank. That's honestly what I would love to do.
0: Yeah.
9: You remember that way.
0: That's getting into, you know, into an arena of politics is different. Have you been sort of volunteering with the Dems in your area and kind of gotten to work with them? So this is something you've been working at for a while.
9: Yeah. And I've also, like, even when I was junior high, I used to volunteer at retirement homes. And then I would volunteer for, my dad was a Vietnam veteran. So there's a organization called Vietnow that was around back then. And I would consistently go to that too. So I would be volunteering with them. Now I was too young to actually be considered on the payroll or whatever, or a list, but I would still do it. So I've been doing things like that for a long time.
0: How long ago did you launch your campaign and announce that you'd be running for the state Senate, district 38?
9: It was about July.
0: Okay.
9: July of last year.
0: Oh, wow. So you've been doing this for over a year. Hello. Get it, Ernie.
9: Yeah.
0: All right.
9: Yeah. Yeah. So you got to get the signatures.
0: Sure.
9: Then, you know, and so it's, there's a lot of buildup, and then there's, you know, in that time you're talking to people. So maybe I had a policy back then, you know, of exactly how I want to go. But then after talking to some people, well, maybe something's a little bit more impressing. Mm-hmm. So I've been constantly doing stuff like that, where I have a thing, and it's probably undiagnosed ADHD, but I could remember anything about a person's life story.
0: Oh,
9: but I will forget their first name.
0: Same.
9: Yes.
0: I'm terrible with names, but yeah, people are always surprised when, I agree. It's what we lock into can be unique.
9: Yeah, but it's a good thing because you're more invested with who they are and what their struggles are or their joys are or whatever. So I think it's a great thing to just not have you know, that if I'm going to miss something, I'd rather miss on their first name that I could probably grab later on or.
0: Right. Well, because Ernie, if I may, that is the point of having somebody serve in our legislature, is that they know people's stories, right? That's why I started advocating in Springfield over a decade ago. And you have had the same state senators from 2010, which is wild to me. And as I mentioned, yes, Luna, a woman who follows me on social media, says it's the first time they've seen a Democrat. Has she been running unopposed all this time? Mm-hmm. What the frickin'
9: heck? Yeah, actually, so it's a 4-year term. So she last 4 years ago, she had no opponent.
0: Yeah.
9: So then you have to go backtrack another 4 years. Mm-hmm. And I think Heidi Henry ran against her.
0: Oh, Heidi Henry I love Heidi Henry.
9: Oh, she's great.
0: She's a good horsewoman.
9: She is a good horsewoman.
0: I'm just saying. I love Heidi Henry. I did not know. I'm so bad with where areas are and what.
9: No,
0: she,
9: it's okay.
0: That's fantastic.
9: It's been redistricted.
0: Oh, is that
9: so
0: what
9: it's
0: it is?
9: Been, yeah, the last, like 4 years ago, it got redistricted.
0: She was a good candidate, DeKalb.
9: So so DeKalb now is part of the 38th, where before it used to go south.
0: Sure.
9: And, you know, that's where I'm at right now.
0: So you got carved DeKalb. In. Okay.
9: Yeah.
0: Let's go. Yeah. Excellent.
9: Let's go.
0: So what do folks have to say about Sue Resnick? And you mentioned that people are just surprised that you're talking to them, so it doesn't sound like a deputy minority leader. Sue Resnick has been getting out into the district and talking to folks.
9: Yes. Yeah, that's the thing. That's it. I've had Republican people that I've talked to that, the data center is a big thing, especially in Yorkville.
0: Talk about this, yes.
9: And people are upset. They're upset with the local officials of doing this under the books. Yeah, we're doing it, and they're not transparent at all. So they're wanting states to come in and help. And people are reaching out to her office and not getting a call back. Right. I had one guy, he reached out to her, emailed her, nothing. He's friends with Darren Bailey, which, you know, we all make our mistakes. He goes, reach out to Darren Bailey's group, and it goes back down. And next thing you know, his phone's blown up.
0: Wow.
9: So he had to go a different route just to contact his own senator. And to me, that's
0: unacceptable.
9: Unacceptable. It's negligence.
0: Yeah,
9: it's negligence.
0: And how do people feel about the data centers in your area? People showing up at meetings and everything.
9: They're furious. You got Yorkville. So they packed the whole city council when it was up. People are voicing their displeasure. You know, the city council is just looking at their phones, looking at papers, not even make eye contact. Like, they're just going through the motions. And, you know, rumor has it, you know, our mayor said, I can't wait till this is done so these people can shut up.
0: Oh, my God. Yeah.
9: Do your
0: job, dude.
9: So you got Morris. You got Manuka. They're all going in over there now. Everybody's upset and they're feeling like they're not being heard. Nothing's happening. There's no representation. And my opponent, Sue Resnick, she went on, you know, stage and said, I think we should leave it to local officials.
0: Oh, geez.
9: And if our local officials are whatever, then, you know, we need an adult in the room. Basically.
0: Yes. That's a good way to put it. And with everything happening, I mean, we've got data centers and flock cameras that people are upset about, plus everything that's happening. Talk to us a little bit about your perspective on mental health and how we need to support folks who turn to those support services.
9: So mental health is a big one on me because, I mean, we all need help. Everybody needs help. Our insurance isn't really covering very much of that. It'll cover like a couple sessions, but you need more than just a couple sessions. So like my daughter, myself, my wife, you know, we go through our lives and we just need to talk it out. We need that assistance, and it's not readily available. So I would love for every Illinois citizen to have that access to mental health, to talk it out. And it's also, I'm more of a forward thinker. I'll be honest. Uh-huh. When Trump is finally gone from our lives, whenever that day may be, there's going to be a vacuum of a voice, and all these people that have clawed into his back end for everything he says, they're going to be lost. There's some deep psychological things happening there. Why they latched on and ignored.
0: You mean deprogramming? Say it. I'll say it. Go ahead.
9: Exactly. So we're going to need those people, you know, to have help that they want before things get really, really nuts. Cause they're not going to have I don't think there's a voice that's going to lead them the way from here on out. I don't think anybody on that administration is capable.
0: Yeah, I agree. Ernie, I've got to run to a break, so I want to give you a chance before we go to give us your 1-minute pitch to the voters of the 38th District for Illinois State Senate. Again, it's Ernie Marceline. You can go to Ernie for Illinois, right? That's ErnieForIllinois.com. Mm-hmm. Give him your pitch. Yeah.
9: So I would like to be the one that you can call, and I'm going to respond to you 24/7. I want to be the one that's going to help improve your health care. You know, I want to get rid of flock cameras. I want to be your voice in Springfield. I mean, that's your voice is my voice.
0: Nice. Excellent. That's Ernie Marceline. And also, as a former candidate, I'll tell you the three things he's asking for is, of course, your vote. If you live in that area, if you don't live in the 38th district, call your friends, your family. If you want to volunteer, he needs your time. You can go to ErnieForIllinois.com. And if you don't live in the area and you can't volunteer, but you like his message and you want to make sure that we're putting Dems in every state position, because your state legislature, your state capital is where policies affect you most directly. We can shake our fists at DC, but this is where it happens on the ground, everybody. So he needs to get this campaign across the finish line. You can donate some money, $5. Do $5 a month just to let him know some money's coming in to keep things going and get that word out. Thank you so much, Ernie. Thank you for running
9: for
0: office.
9: Thank you very much.
0: We'd love to have you on again as we get
9: Absolutely.
0: Closer and reach out if anything comes up and you want to let people know about it.
9: Perfect. Thank you very much.
0: Happy Labor Day, my friend.
9: Labor
0: Thanks
9: Day.
0: For all your work. Take care. Thank you.
9: Thank you.
0: Let's take a break here and continue. I've got one phone call before we end the first hour, and we'll continue in WCPT, KKNW, WMLB in Atlanta is exciting to say. It's not Major League Baseball, but it is Progressive Radio. And, of course, everyone tuning in digitally. 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The parade kicks off at 11 a.m. with Eddie Fest running from noon till 5 p.m. and maybe longer. Come find our booth. 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
0: While John from Hammond, Indiana was on hold, I told him I would take his call before the top of the hour. And here we are, John. What's on your mind, my friend? Thanks so much for calling in and hanging in there.
10: Hi, Patty.
0: Hey.
10: Happy Labor Day weekend.
0: Thank you. You too.
10: Thank you. Yeah, I'm calling you from the center of the flat earth, otherwise known as the state of Indiana.
0: Yeah. I'm sorry.
10: I know. The thing about it is, you know, we've just had a glacier fall out of a 20,000-foot mountain in Nepal, killing, you know, probably thousands of people.
0: Yeah.
10: We had a major storm come through here a few weeks ago.
0: Ugh.
10: And I don't know if you saw the Channel 9 thing about there are still people in Gary that don't have power. And it looked like a third world country. I, honest to God, there's an elderly woman that's in a bed. It's like 100 degrees in the house. Oh, my God. You know, it's horrible. And these flat earthers, all they're doing is spewing the Republican talking points and the fossil fuel talking points. There ain't no global warming. You know, bunch of dumbasses. Okay, we've got a subtropical environment. It's like freaking, the mouth of the Amazon River Valley. And, you know, these idiots are trying to tell me there's no global warming. Well, you know, their propaganda doesn't get through to me. So, you know, like some of those people, those democratic socialists, you know, some of them have some pretty good views. So why can't I be a democratic green? I always vote Democratic. I generally don't vote Green, but I like some of the standpoints of the Green Party. I'll tell you why I say that, because just to show you how even my local Democratic Party, which I generally support in Hammond, is opposed to you know, global warming and trying to mitigate global warming. They're selling off all of our public green spaces to build more houses. We need more revenue, and they need more revenue because we have a giant federal deficit because we spent it all on wars and the war machine, and and that we've got hyperinflation. And so that now, I literally, my local government is selling off green spaces, public green spaces to build houses on, and which is going to further exacerbate the heating and less carbon sequestration. It's going to be hotter. And then the whole thing goes on and on and on. So anyway, I just have to vent that.
0: Sorry. Yeah, no. And I just pulled up an article that families who like lost weeks of food, too, who are on SNAP benefits are being denied their applications to be able to replenish their food supplies because the food that they bought with the SNAP benefits before the storm has all been destroyed or gone bad. Now they're not able to feed their families either. So it exacerbates an already catastrophic situation. John, I know. I'll talk to you. Try to take care of yourself this weekend, as I will, okay? Pace ourselves. Thanks. Thanks for venting. I appreciate it. Anytime.
10: Thank you.
0: Let's take a break here. When we come back, we'll talk to Joyce Porter, who is the founder of the Oak Park Film Festival. More on WCPT, KKNW, WMLB in Atlanta. How exciting. And we also want to thank our friends tuning in digitally. We will be right back.
11: 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And here in Illinois, it's the third leading cause for people ages 15 to 34. 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
13: If you knew something, Thomas. Ship traffic remained low in the Strait of Hormuz today after this week's exchange of attacks between the U.S. and Iran. At the White House, President Trump was asked about the situation.
14: A lot of people don't call it a war. I call it a military conflict because it's small potatoes for us. It's not a big thing. We did Venezuela, and we did this. In Venezuela, we lost nobody, and this, we lost 18 people. In Vietnam, you lost 100,000 people, and in other conflicts, you lost tens of thousands of people. I would say that it's intermittent.
13: Oil prices closed higher again, Brent crude settling above $96 per barrel, while U.S. gasoline prices also edged upward. AAA puts the national average for a gallon of regular grade just below $4.15. But Donna Warder reports,
15: the price of diesel has soared to an average $5.85 a gallon in the U.S. for the first time ever as the war with Iran disrupts the world's flow of fuel. Because diesel is used for many freight and delivery networks, higher diesel prices mean higher transportation costs, and eventually that will raise not only the cost of everyday goods like meat and produce, but clothing, furniture, and more, which are transported by diesel trucks. The price of regular gasoline has also been going up, but not as fast as the price of diesel. I'm Donna Warder.
13: On Wall Street, stocks closed lower after a surprisingly strong report on the job market appeared to increase chances the Federal Reserve might raise interest rates later this month. The government reported U.S. employers added 162,000 jobs in August. And in Massachusetts, the judge declared a mistrial in the murder case against Lindsay Clancy. After 7 days of deliberations, jurors could not agree whether she should be held criminally responsible for strangling her three young children to death in 2023. Her lawyers argued she was suffering postpartum psychosis. This is AP News. The Shedd Aquarium in Chicago has announced two more beluga whales in their care, unexpectedly died this week.
16: Rain, a 20-year-old female, was one of 10 belugas moved from the shuttered Marineland Park in Ontario, Canada. The other whale, Beethoven, had lived at Shedd Aquarium for decades and fathered a calf named Opus in 2024. The facility recently accepted 10 belugas as part of the complex mission to rescue marine mammals from the park at Niagara Falls that closed in 2024. A 23-year-old beluga named Pikachu died just 2 weeks after being moved as caretakers tried to revitalize it. Meanwhile, the Georgia Aquarium says its two beluga whales are settling in nicely. 12 belugas went to SeaWorld locations in San Diego and San Antonio, and 2 went to the Oceanographic Aquarium in Valencia, Spain. I'm Jennifer King.
13: Canada's fisheries minister says she's saddened by news of the whale's death, but the government's taken reasonable steps to ensure their safe rescue. More news at APnews.com. I'm Ben Thomas. Thanks for listening.
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4: From the Weatherology Weather Center, I'm meteorologist Regina Cool. A heat advisory remains in effect. Scattered showers and storms expected for tonight. Otherwise, patchy fog will develop late tonight, too, with partly cloudy skies. We dip back to around 74. We'll still see patchy fog as we start off Saturday, mostly sunny and warm with a high around 86, and it will be breezy. Breezy conditions continue Saturday night with passing clouds and a low around 67. Temperatures will cool even more for Sunday with a high near 80 and lots of sunshine. That's your latest Chicago weather update. Right now, it's 93 degrees.
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0: Thank you so much for joining us as we continue our drive home here. It's Friday, September 4th, and we will be at Eddie Fest tomorrow. We'll have a WCPT booth there, so stop on by. Say hi to me and Jerry Walsky. The Chicago Labor Day Parade and Eddie Fest is tomorrow in the 10th Ward. Music, wrestling, a whole kids area, all of it free. 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Please say hi, and you can learn more at Chicago Labor Day ChicagoLaborParade.com. 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We would love to see you all there tomorrow. 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So stop on by and say you heard them on the air. 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We'll be joining them on October 3rd for the Walk Out of Darkness. 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Look, mental health is not just something that's momentary or something that you can just kind of like, act as a side. Actually, it's something just over by there. It's background noise. We all need support sometimes. So please go to afsp.org. I'm excited. You know, we've been talking about what's taking your mind off of things. What can you enjoy? And the gathering with community is one of the great ways to make sure that you feel grounded, that you're not isolated. And Joyce Porter is the founder of the Oak Park Film Festival. It's the third annual event running from September 16th through the 20th, celebrating independent cinema with local connections. How you doing today, Joyce? Good to see you again.
1: Great. Good to see you.
0: So tell us first, again, I know we've talked to you about the past several festivals and they've been wildly successful. What was the inspiration for having the Oak Park Film Festival?
1: Well, I was in a little film called Stairs that went to a lot of festivals, and I went to multiple states and even France, and I looked at the festivals and I thought, what I liked about them, what I didn't like about them. And I thought, Oak Park is such a creative community. Why don't we have a good film festival there?
0: Yeah.
1: Let's give it a try. So I posted on Facebook and I said, I'd like to do this. And if anyone's interested in working with me, show up this place and this time. And if people didn't show up, there wouldn't have been a festival, but I had this great board that showed up, talented people who could do all the technical stuff that I can't do.
0: That's great. You had the idea and you had the organizing, which is fantastic. And tell folks, because you mentioned that Oak Park is creative. I mean, I've always wondered if there's just something in the water. Bob Newhart, Kathy Griffin, Ernest Hemingway. I'm just naming three. There's so many more than tons of people from Oak Park.
1: Yeah. Oh, it's really amazing. And as we've been doing this, we've been finding more and more and more people who are, you know, someone will introduce me to a neighbor. Oh, yeah, this person's an editor. Or this person's whatever.
0: Yeah.
1: I think part of it is because we're very close to the city mm-hmm. without a lot of the inconveniences of the city. So it's suburban, but we've got those urban advantages. And you can take, we've got the Blue Line, the Green Line, the Metro, so you can get into the city very easily. So
0: sure.
1: It's really good for people who want to be involved in a lot of activities.
0: It's a very idyllic community. Is the best way. Like, we did Porch Fest with some of the organizers there for the last couple of years. And, man, you get on the homes, even the public projects, you know, whether it's the park district, as you mentioned, some of the supports around there. It's really lovely. So you did the first one, and, it was already a success right out of the gate, wasn't it?
1: I was amazed. It was. Yes.
0: Yeah.
1: It was.
0: How fun. Tell us about that first one, like, in comparison to what you're building now.
1: Well, we had so many submissions. We could only show, actually at one of the early board meetings, at that point we had like

0: because people had all these films stored up.
1: Right.
0: That they then submitted.
1: Do some people submit multiple films? Or do you
0: have
1: a
0: limit?
1: Okay, I was going to say. Yeah.
0: Yes, you can only submit two films. Because one person could have, you know, 20 films or whatever.
1: Right.
0: We're not going
1: to go through all of them.
0: Not
1: going to
0: watch all of them.
1: Give us your best.
0: People can and do submit two films sometimes, or it might be one film. And we have people come back who have already previously been in the festival. And so we expanded. We had the opening night and one weekend day the first year. And we said, well, looks like we need to add a second day.
1: Right.
0: And we did.
1: And now?
0: And now we got the opening night. We've got the weekend. And someone just said the other day, are you going to add another day? I said, no. No, it's enough work. We're,
1: right.
0: You know, pretty much a volunteer organization. We have one part-time employee. And it also might spread the films a little thin. And then right now we can be kind of selective. We look at the films and we judge them and we select the ones we want. But we've added this year continued growth. We added special event. We had an evening where we had screened some of the previous winners.
1: Okay. Oh, nice.
0: And yeah. And one of the great things about keeping it local is that almost all the directors are there.
1: Oh, wow. Yeah, that's fun.
0: You know,
1: yeah.
0: I have been to film festivals in, let's say, California where there was no one there to do a Q&A.
1: Yeah. Oh, no. I've been to, like, our friends from Social Change have a film festival. And I've been the moderator. And it's interesting to me when there is – it's so wonderful to have, whether it's the people that are, you know, the filmmaker, the writers, the actors. It's just so much more vibrant.
0: Yeah. And because most of them are local – okay, so not everyone can make it. For example, one person said, oh, sorry, I can't take the weekend pass. We're students in L.A. now.
1: Yeah.
0: Yeah, we're going to school in L.A., so we can't come in. But we do get the majority of the directors there. So the Q&As are the best of any festival that I've been to.
1: Nice.
0: Because we've got so many of the directors there. And even like the special event – we showed four short films. All four directors were there.
1: Nice.
0: And the audience loved that.
1: Sure.
0: And all four said, so one of the questions was, are you submitting this year? No, because it takes a while to do a film. And they had a film last year. But all of them said, yes, we're submitting next year.
1: Nice. And when you, it's so funny because I know there's a wide range of approaches to making these films. Do you have any that are like, you know, found footage sort of Blair Witch, you know, people using their cell phones to the high tech, you know, having a very professional crew with a sound mixer and all those things?
0: Yeah, there's a range. And someone can do a very interesting film on a small budget.
1: Right.
0: And then, okay, one film. I was so impressed. One film that was submitted this year, it was based on a story that took place in an Eastern European country. I forgot which one. And he actually went there and filmed it there.
1: Really?
0: Yeah.
1: Oh, wow. Okay. That's fantastic.
0: It's called No Clean Hammer. And I was just amazed that he made that effort.
1: Yeah.
0: And then we've got another film that's very good that the person in their notes when they submitted said, this was made during COVID, and I was the only one there.
1: Oh, wow.
0: Yeah.
1: Okay.
0: And there was no crew or anything, but it's a very good film.
1: Nice. What's the shortest film you have, would you say?
0: Let's see.
1: Because I've seen films that are like four minute films.
0: Well, yeah. The film that I was in that was in the festival the first year is 4.5 minutes.
1: Yep. That's great.
0: Yeah. Which I love that because when people ask about the film or I tell them about it, I say, I don't mind. It's a small ask to ask you to watch it because it's 4.5 minutes.
1: Exactly.
0: Who can't spare 4.5 minutes? So we do have some that are, I forgot how long, maybe like 5 minutes or whatever.
1: Yep.
0: And then this year we didn't have a lot of features. But
1: really? Okay.
0: Yeah, last year, you never know from year to year. Last year was a lot of features submitted, but we do have documentaries of varying lengths, and we actually decided to split it into two categories for the documentaries, short documentaries and long documentaries. We called it short form and long form, and we can decide to give extra awards. What the heck?
1: Exactly.

0: It's your festival. Why not?
1: Right, right. And I, when someone suggested, I said, well, is it a matter of this film's matter, you know, 2 minutes longer than that film, and they're in a kind of, no, no. It was a clear division. The longest short one was 17 minutes, and then the, all the longer ones were over half an hour. So there was a pretty clear division.
0: Right.
1: So we're actually giving two awards for documentaries this time.
0: Nice. And do you have any animated films?
1: We have one.
0: Okay.
1: And I wish we had more. That's one area where we're really lacking, where we'd like to get a lot more submissions, because I'm a big fan of animation. However, not only do we have an animated film this year, which I don't think we had any in the first 2 years, we have a special guest speaker.
0: Oh.
1: If anyone's interested in animation.
0: Oh, great.
1: Charlie Schweitzer is a member of the board, and he is one of the producers of an animated series that's on Netflix. Mm-hmm. That when I mentioned it to my niece in Oregon, she said, oh, all my friends have been waiting for another season to come out. And I mean, it's that well known. I was like, oh, I don't know. Okay. She's involved in a lot of conferences with anime and, you know, different,
0: right,
1: et cetera. And he has sometimes missed board meetings because he'd say, well, I was meeting with this guy from Hong Kong and I had to work with his hours. So it's really kind of an amazing story.
0: That's wild.
1: Yeah. So he's going to talk for about half an hour about the process of making an animated series.
0: Oh, that's great. And we encourage folks who've ever, you know, if it's something that you've dabbled in, something, what a great form of expression too. So that for next year's festival, we'll talk about that when we come back. Cause right now we're talking about this year's Oak Park Film Festival. It's the Oak Park, Illinois Film Festival. All the films have an Oak Park connection, which we'll talk more about when we come back. Opening night is at the Lake Theater Wednesday, September 16th. The festival is at Madison Street Theater running Saturday and Sunday, the 19th and 20th. There'll be a weekend showcase of independent films at the Madison Street Theater with industry speakers, photos, awards, and food. Let's talk about that too when we come back.
1: We include all the food all weekend.
0: Nice.
1: So that people don't have to leave and instead they can meet each other and chat.
0: It's a great idea. Talk over a nice plate of delicious food. More in a moment with Joyce Porter, the founder of the Oak Park Illinois Film Festival. More in a moment on WCPT 820 Heartland Signal, KKNW 1150, KTNF AM 950 now. Hi, Minneapolis, St. Paul, and Seattle. We're now saying hello and welcoming our friends in Atlanta, Georgia on WMLB. It's not baseball, but it is progressive. More in a moment. 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
3: 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And if you're wondering about Pillsbury, often over 80% of their political donations go to Democrats. 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
0: And we are driving it home with our guest in studio, Joyce Porter, who is the founder of the Oak Park Film Festival. You can go to OPILFF.org. That's Oak Park, Illinois Film Festival. That's all the letters there. And there you'll see flyers and posters, all the movie posters for the films that you can see. And one of them just caught my attention. I think a lot of our listeners would be curious about, which is generating our future. The growing demand for computing power has spurred the building of data centers all around the Great Lakes region, as well as the need for community management of resources. I think that's something that would catch the attention of a lot of folks who are worried about our future. So this is the kind of the range. And then you've got an hour and three movie called 18, about five young men crossing the threshold of adulthood on in their own way on the same day. They sound like a great range, from personal stories to just eyes in corners of girlhood. Like, folks, you can see all the films that will be at the film festival at OPILFF.org. Now tell us about opening night, Joyce. What can folks expect?
1: Opening night is on a little bit on the elegant side.
0: Ooh,
1: it's
0: fancy.
1: Cocktail tire optional. And if you want to come in jeans, come in jeans. Yep. But a lot of people enjoy dressing up.
0: Sure.
1: And we have the step and repeat backdrop with the logo, and we have a photographer taking photos. And so that's fun. And we focus on some well-known person who has a connection to Oak Park. We do a Hollywood or major independent film opening mm-hmm. night that has Oak Park connections. So the first year we did The Abyss with Mary Elizabeth Mastrantonio, and the second year we did Moonstruck with John Mahoney.
0: Yep.
1: And this year it's going to be Enough Said, which features Tavi Gevinson.
0: Mm-hmm.
1: And the extra cool thing is that Tavi is going to record an interview for us.
0: Oh, boy.
1: Yeah.
0: Excellent. And by the way, Enough Said, well, I believe, if I'm not mistaken, was James Gandolfini's final film.
1: Oh, was it really his final film? I didn't realize that.
0: At least it was one of his final films.
1: He's so good in it.
0: And co-starring with Julia Louis-Dreyfus. So this is an opportunity. Right. I think it wasn't a film that was seen by enough people. So what a great way to celebrate someone from Oak Park who's in the film. Or is he's one of the co-stars of the film?
1: She's a co-star. She has a major supporting role.
0: Nice.
1: Tavi Gevinson. And Tavi is an amazing person. She started her creativity and first became famous when she was 11 years old.
0: Wow.
1: Yeah. She started a magazine called Rookie.
0: How great is that?
1: And she was, when she was 15, she was being whisked off to fashion shows around the world.
0: What?
1: Yeah.
0: Too funny.
1: And then she switched to acting. Mm. And she's done films. She's done TV shows. She's been on Broadway.
0: Oh, wow.
1: And she's such a talented person. She told us that one reason we were having a little trouble scheduling the interview is that she's writing a book.
0: Oh, boy.
1: Which is going to come out next year. And so it's kind of an amazing younger person.
0: Yeah, that sounds amazing. For folks who aren't familiar, you can look up Tavi and you'll have an opportunity to be at the screening of Enough Said, which is a movie. I think I've seen it on TV, so it'd be great to see it on the big screen.
1: Yes, it's a really good film.
0: Yeah.
1: Yeah, about relationships and honesty in relationships and different kinds of relationships and everything.
0: Where it's a bit of a meet people where they are kind of a thing.
1: Yeah, yeah. So that's a special evening. And then over the weekend is all independent films that have been submitted that people say, oh, what films are you showing? I say, you know what? You wouldn't have heard of them anyway.
0: Right. Well, that's a great thing. Again, everyone can check out these. And there's a great synopsis of all the films, again, available at OPILFF.org. That's for the Oak Park, Illinois Film Festival. And there will the now the price of tickets over the weekend. The opening night is fancy, schmancy, cocktail hour. It's not required, but it'd be fun to dress up and hang out with
1: everybody.
0: Yeah,
1: it's $25.
0: Mm-hmm. And then
1: plus fees, of course.
0: And then for the weekend, it's $70, covers the whole weekend for all the films, including food provided by local restaurants. Tell us a little about this.
1: Right.
0: This relationship.
1: Well, okay, that's a bit of work.
0: Yeah.
1: Contacting all these restaurants.
0: Sure.
1: But most of the restaurants, once they've contributed the first year, you just email them or call them and they'll say, sure, you know,
0: yeah,
1: you're going to do that again this year.
0: Nice. Yeah, I did it once.
1: Though I was thrown in for a little bit of a loop. I had it kind of planned out and the schedule got changed because we're trying to end a little earlier on Sunday because it's the beginning of Yom Kippur.
0: Okay. All right. That makes sense.
1: So we're starting earlier on Saturday, and the person who, I mean, everyone has their individual tasks, and the guy who does the scheduling presented the schedule to me, proposed schedule, and I said, this means two extra meals.
0: Boy, that's funny.
1: But I was able to spread out the food and everything, and we've got that all figured out. And then we're ending by 5 o'clock on Sunday.
0: Okay. Nice. It's a school night, so that makes sense. That's great.
1: Yeah. Then there's about half an hour reception where people can just hang out and talk about the festival. And then even if someone's going to services, that's still early enough that they can get home and change, have a little food, and go to services.
0: Oh, how exciting. I'm hoping I can make it. It's so hard for me to get out these days, but I'm going to try to make it. Everyone should get to the, again, opening night, Lake Theater, Wednesday the 16th. And then the festival runs at Madison Street Theater, Saturday and Sunday the 19th and 20th, as Joyce mentioned. You'll be done by 5-ish, a little after 5, after mingling and gathering with folks. And there'll be food provided by local restaurants who are making sure that you get a nice sandwich. It's like a kind of a taste of Oak Park in addition to the film festival. And you mentioned, I do want to remind folks, if they come to the festival and maybe they're inspired there, or they've always wanted to make a film, or they have one, remind them how they become a part of this and the connections.
1: Okay. Anyone who makes films and submits to film festivals knows about Film Freeway.
0: Okay.
1: And Film Freeway is a vehicle through which you submit. So you would just look, we do have a link on our website, but you go to Film Freeway and you put in the festival you want to submit to. And once you've established a page and you've set everything up, it's very easy. You just go to whatever festival you want to submit to, find the category. And another good thing about us is that when I was submitting Stairs, I was the one who got it into all those festivals.
0: Oh, wow.
1: I asked the director if I would have his permission because he wasn't doing it. And I found when I submitted, some festivals would be like, well, if you want to submit for Best Short, it's so much. If Best Actress, so much, et cetera. Right. And with our festival, one submission, one category, and we just automatically consider you for whatever you fit into.
0: Right. Oh, that's great. It's a streamlined process. And I do think you're such a great example. I think you embody what it is to be a performer because you are an actress, you're a writer. And, you know, sometimes we just, I think that we get, and it's different now because of social media, but I think a lot of people get trapped in thinking we have to wait for work, and you found a way to bring the work to you as well. You know what I mean? Like to invite you, you're inviting people in. And that's a great,
1: right.
0: That's
1: and
0: a great thing.
1: Actually, if you don't mind me mentioning, I'm actually getting an award.
0: Oh, congratulations.
1: Thank you. In October, it's called the Ulyssian Award. And it's based on somebody over 50 who believes in lifelong learning and service to the community. And I'm one of three people being honored. Thank you.
0: That's lovely. Oh, congratulations. I love that for you and you deserve it. And I'll bet you get to, like, how are you already thinking about next year? Or do you wait until at least 2 days after the festival ends to start planning?
1: Oh, we actually take a few months off.
0: Okay. That's good. Yeah. Don't start thinking about it now.
1: Yeah. It's like, well, we have a wrap party and then we take a break for a few months. Though I did find out from one of the banks that I tried to get a sponsorship from, mm-hmm. that some of the money gets decided in January. And we're not meeting in January, so we may have to do like a Zoom meeting and a special reach out or whatever.
0: Well, let us know along the way if there's anything we can do. And thank you so much for joining us and for putting this incredible film festival together. Again, it's O-P-I-L-F. Hold on a second. OPILFF.org. That's Oak Park, Illinois Film Festival. That's what all those letters stand for. And you'll find out about all the incredible films that are there, the dates and times. Again, Wednesday, September 16th at Lake Theater, and then Saturday and Sunday, the 19th and 20th at Madison Street Theater. Joyce Porter, it was lovely having you, and good luck.
1: Thanks so much, Patty, for your support.
0: Of course. And I wish you a wildly successful, which I'm sure it will be.
1: Thank you.
0: Film festival. Thank you so much. Have a great weekend, too. Happy Labor Day.
1: You too. Yeah, happy Labor Day to you.
0: My fellow SAG-AFTRA member. Yeah. Thank you. Thank you. Let's take a break here. When we come back, we're going to talk to Samantha Jane from Baked by Jane, a local business. You know how much I love my local businesses, and we want to talk about how things are going over there and how you can stop by, grab a cup of coffee, and some of the best scones you've ever had. Seriously. She's going to bring stuff in here, and I have to go work out now more all weekend because she brings me tasty treats. More after this on WCPT, KKNW, KTNF, and hello Atlanta on WMLB and all of our friends tuning in digitally. We're glad to have you here.
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12: From the Weatherology Weather Center, I'm meteorologist Regina Kuhl. The heat advisory remains in effect. Scattered showers and storms expected for tonight. Otherwise, patchy fog will develop late tonight, too, with partly cloudy skies. We dip back to around 74. We'll still see patchy fog as we start off Saturday, mostly sunny and warm with a high around 86, and it will be breezy. Breezy conditions continue Saturday night with passing clouds and a low around 67. Temperatures will cool even more for Sunday with a high near 80 and lots of sunshine. That's your latest Chicago weather update. Right now, it's 92 degrees.
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0: you so much for joining us. We continue our drive home. You know, during the pandemic, one of the things I was that hit me really hard was the toll that was really taken by our small business owners in the neighborhood. Some businesses that I really love that disappeared. Fanny's was one of my favorite little bakeries and coffee shops. North Branch Chicken closed not during the pandemic, but not long afterwards. And the food there was great. The owners were great. And so I was so thrilled when a coffee shop opened. I know it's been taking me a while because that was right when John closed.
19: Yeah.
0: Sam.
19: Yes.
0: Declan had been in the hospital for like 8 weeks and it's taken me almost this amount of time to like get back on my bearings.
19: Got that.
0: And so now I stop by whenever I can because she's got the best coffee and scones in the neighborhood.
19: Quite often, I love that
0: ham and cheese. Okay.
19: That's good.
0: I stop by and I said, what's the fastest thing you can make? And she's like, ham and cheese.
19: Hot ham and cheese.
0: Oh my God. That was so, that pretzel bun.
19: So good.
0: What are we doing here? So,
19: I know.
0: It's delicious. You know what you're doing.
19: Finding gold.
0: Yeah.
19: Yeah, no, it's really good stuff.
0: Yeah. And so.
19: It's my mom and dad's recipe from like when we were kids. So
0: oh, really?
19: Most of the things on the menus have like that sandwich, the hot ham and cheese is like what you would get at like all of our graduation parties or like, you know, just to get together. And then like the friendship loaves are actually like the friendship recipe.
0: Okay.
19: So like when it takes like 10 days and then like on the, you know, the last day, instead of, you split the batch with friends. So each friend gets like a batch, but we keep all the batches. Then we make all the muffins. So it's like a 10-day process for like the muffins to go. So like that was another family recipe. So they're like my mom's butter cookies for like spritz cookies. They're in there. Like my family, like my aunts, their thumbprint cookies are now like submerged in there. So it's all kind of like family recipes.
0: What a great legacy.
19: My sister's cupcakes where she's tweaked and just like elevated them.
0: Well, you grew up in the neighborhood on the west side of Chicago.
19: I did. Right down the block.
0: And one of the things that I love is that, you know, I grew up in Norwood and there was never really anything on Northwest Highway. Same as you.
19: I agree.
0: Kind of.
19: Yeah.
0: It's just kind of a more industrial area. So in the last decade or so, more restaurants have come in. There's a Thai. Like, by the way, I grew up here's where I grew up. Right across the street from Phil's Pizza Duro.
19: Okay. Yeah.
0: Above what was then TCF Bank. It's like where now Fox Studios is. That was my building.
19: Got it.
0: And there was just really not, there was no place for kids to go or hang out. And then, so when I was at the Nord Park Thrift, I saw that the people were going to October Cafe and I was like, oh, that's cool.
19: Yes.
0: Right. So I'd stop in there once in a while. And then I saw you open and the day I came in, griping about Bryn Mawr, people are coming in with their strollers. I mean, people finally have a place to kind of call their own to hang out.
19: It is incredible. It's freaking awesome.
0: Yeah.
19: Like that is not what I expected it to come out to, but it has flourished into something that's just community like owned basically, like from the plates that you like eat off of to like the teacups to like the coffee mugs. People are like, oh my God, I have a box at home. Can I just give you my aunt's china? I was just like, yes, you can.
0: I was thinking about you because, exactly. It's just fun to be there.
19: Decor. Thank you. I appreciate that. And that's what I'm thriving for.
0: Well, and you have that little corner there too with like mid-century modern furniture that I told you. I could steal this. I would steal all these pieces of furniture.
19: Almost every other day we get a question. Where'd you get this from?
0: And where did you get it from?
19: I don't know. My sister got them from her. So we just had this conversation yesterday while she was there. My sister, she works at for a church out in the suburbs and their youth was like donating a bunch of their furniture. And I was like, yes, I'll take that for sure.
0: Right.
19: And she's like, she's unaware of where she got it. So we're thinking about just making up a story about it. They're just donating.
0: You know, that actually you know, when my grandmother got married, her parents wanted her to have this. And they were really approving of the marriage. So
19: it would fit with the wedding dress right when you walk in, which is my mom's.
0: Is it your mom's?
19: On the mannequin.
0: I've never asked. Yeah. I just thought it was so cool.
19: It's my mom's dress from like the 70s. Yeah.
0: It looks older than that.
19: Really long story short, we used to have like a big and tall men's mannequin. And for some reason, my mom thought that her wedding dress would fit on like a 6'3", you know, it's from like big and tall. So it didn't fit. And so then another customer donated another mannequin that would fit my mom's dress.
0: As you do.
19: So I'm like,
0: I mean, you walk into a coffee shop and this place really needs is
19: another
0: mannequin. I don't even know how you decide a big and tall mannequin was there in the first place, but that's what I love about you. You're very creative about it. You know?
19: Yep.
0: Now, you came from having worked with the Chicago Park District for a long time.
19: For 23 years.
0: And I think that, you know, because, like, whenever, you know, the seasons change, I think about you. You know, I was just starting to work. Yeah, go ahead.
19: People at the Park District, but keep going.
0: You know, you think about
19: the season change.
0: Yeah. Yes. It's so funny that I think about you because I was just starting to work with the Gladstone Park Council, the neighborhood council. And, and sadly, we won't get into it. But
19: it dissolved.
0: It dissolved. Yeah. Okay, that's what it is.
19: There it is.
0: Lack of support by the local electeds, but something to say.
19: Anyway, it was amazing. You guys did so good. Ah,
0: well, yes. And the movies and the park
19: that
0: and stuff.
19: That was so cool because there were so many of them and like it just like ramped up and there were so many people and like active in it and they were just looking forward to it. So like that advisory council just, it just took it to a next level.
0: Yeah.
19: Like it elevated just the community even more. And I can't take credit for that. It was because you guys like were definitely pushing and getting all the paperwork in. I was just like the meeting was like, yep, I'll take it. Yep, here you go.
0: I'll be honest with you, Sam. That was Bob and I can't remember the other mom's name. There were several other people. Yeah, Vicky. And I just smiled and nodded too. I was like, they would ask me questions.
19: Yeah.
0: They would ask questions. I'm like, yeah, sure, that sounds good. Yes, yes, absolutely. Whatever you need. I'll donate money, whatever you need.
19: Yes.
0: They drove that. They were so great.
19: I miss those days, definitely, but I don't regret anything. It's just like I took it like a chance on myself.
0: Yeah, you did.
19: Yeah.
0: Tell us about that day that you decided to take a chance on yourself.
19: Like leaving or actually just giving the 2 weeks? I don't even know. It was just.
0: You were ready. I remember talking
19: I was
0: to
19: ready.
0: You. You were ready to go.
19: I was ready because I felt like I was ready. Like not because of anything negative in any way. I just knew my routine was too routine. Like things weren't changing. I was complaining about it. And if I was complaining about it and I'm not making that change, then what's going to change?
0: Right.
19: So then, I mean, I went for an extreme change. I don't regret it. And I totally took a bet on myself and I won.
0: Had you ever been a business owner?
19: I worked for the Park District since 16 on. Before that, I worked there as 13 on. So no, I went to school for parks or, justice studies. So no,
0: I did not. Stop everything.
19: I took the fireman's test. I passed both. But then when I got like to the point where I was just like, do I want to stay with the Park District or do I want to go with the police department or the fire? So then I was like, I'll stay with the Park District. And then I routed out until now.
0: Amazing. So I only worked briefly for the Park District for 2 years as a lifeguard.
19: Yes.
0: I have to tell you, I took the policeman's test in 2001 after 9/11.
19: Okay.
0: And you know what's really weird about this is that I was actually standing in the window looking at Gladstone Park when remember because they send someone to your home to interview you. I had a detective come to the house and ask me about my background and I was looking out over the park and he was asking me like why I wanted to do this and I said I love my community and you know I want to be there to help people and things like that. So it's so funny that do you remember when you took the policeman's test?
19: Oh yeah.
0: 2010. Wow.
19: Yes.
0: Oh my.
19: Yes.
0: So you were thinking about moving. You were like, I'm gonna change my life completely.
19: I had to think for a second. I was just like, when did I graduate college? Yeah. 2010.
0: All right.
19: Yeah.
0: Wow.
19: Yeah.
0: That's
19: and then I was just like, I'd rather deter the kids than detain them. So. And I'll be till about now.
0: You bring up a really good point. This is something I talked to a cop about.
19: You walk into it and you can't do anything because your hands are tied because the situation's already happened. But if I was playing basketball with this random kid and he had a poor choice to make, I'd be like, bro, nope, let's go throw a free shot and let's just go have fun with it. It's
0: praise
19: not
0: you.
19: Worth it.
0: Yes.
19: Yeah. Yeah.
0: Well, I told, we don't have to name any names, but they do a lot of work with the dogs in the neighborhood.
19: Yes.
0: And I told him because he was, you know, we were talking about, he was talking about the kids. It started years ago with North Avenue Beach. Remember,
19: sure.
0: They would, Memorial Day weekend, they would shut it down, and it was starting to happen every year.
19: Yes.
0: And so I would say 2019, it happened again. And so let me ask you something, John. You know, this has started 10 years ago. Do you think that maybe if we had been investing in after-school programs and summer programs, like maybe this would diminish what's happening right now?
19: Yep.
0: And he said, you got a point. I mean, like, he even said yes.
19: Yes. It doesn't matter who you ask that question to. It's facts. Like, if there's there's an organized something or other, like kids will flock to it,
0: yes.
19: And whether they want to register for the class or for the program or not, it's there. And it's just like, I'm going. You know,
0: so. I've been a part of the Chicago Park District since I took tap dance at Norwood Park, gymnastics. I did Little League baseball, day camp, the
19: same,
0: whole thing.
19: Same.
0: Yeah. And I love that you had a career in that and you knew that you wanted something like that you've
19: greater,
0: built something
19: bigger.
0: There. Yeah.
19: Yeah.
0: That's incredible.
19: Greater, bigger. You know, it, taught me everything I knew.
0: Yeah.
19: And then some. It made so many connections. So yeah, the restaurant only thrives because there was like this standing relationship with the community already. Like they knew me as Miss Sammy or, you know, yeah. So instead of Jane. So sometimes when people walk in, they're like, wait, this is your place? And I was just like, they're like, oh my God. And then they'll go on about how like their kid's like 13 years old. And I was like, oh, I had them when they were two. Let's stop talking.
0: Yeah. Well, you guys had my son. I don't know if you remember Declan.
19: It was right before my time.
0: It was right before.
19: Right before. I had like the, like really early. And then I started there, and then my last 6 to 7 years was at Gladstone.
0: I will tell you, the care that was given to him at Gladstone Park, way, and they let him go extra years because intellectually he's a little younger.
19: I remember that, yeah.
0: So they let him stay, I think, till he was like 8, because the program's only till 6.
19: That's fantastic.
0: Yeah. And then we went to Rosedale, and they were great too.
19: Yep.
0: But he always wanted to be at the water feature, so I always felt bad for
19: his,
0: always wanted to be there. Let's take a break here. We're hanging out with Samantha from Baked by Jane. It's Samantha Jane. You guys, such great food. Remind folks the address over by there.
19: 5481 North Northwest Highway, 60630.
0: I feel guilty sometimes because I'm like, I'm going to Vaughn's. I'm going to Vaughn's. I don't have time to stop by. Because I know that I want to talk to you, and then I'll be late getting everything for all of our...
19: promise you're good.
0: I'm just saying. Let me see. Someone had a question here. I'll take a look at the screen. Oh, someone was asking about... Oh, this is just earlier.
19: Got it.
0: We had... What is this? Google. Oh, I don't know what this link is. I don't open links when people just send them.
19: No, I wouldn't know.
0: Again, Baked by Jane, and the website is bakedbyjane.net, and that's Jane with a Y. Oh, no, it's just Jane. Why?
19: Correct.
0: Because your name is with a Y.
19: My last name.
0: You don't confuse people on the name. So Baked by Jane.
19: I'll confuse anybody out of the name.
0: It's Patty with an I.
19: Just have fun with it. It's Baked by Jane. It has a wheat leaf in the logo. Perhaps there's might be potential for us doing some infused stuff. Perhaps that was the intention when we first opened it. But
0: maybe we talk about that too if you want to. It's up to you.
19: Of course we can.
0: Excellent. 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And now hello to Atlanta, Georgia on WMLB. 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

0: Thank you so much for joining us. We continue our drive home here on WCPT 820 Heartland Signal and KKNW 1150. Joining me, oh, and now WMLB in Atlanta, Georgia. That's right, Samantha Jane. We're being carried by more stations as the weeks go on.
1: Love that for you.
0: I'm excited to talk to people because that's really fun. People just probably like, you know, tuning in going, who is, why does she talk so fast?
1: Same.
0: I think, I don't know if it's a Northwest side thing. I talk really fast.
1: No, it's just, no. Maybe it is. I don't know what it is.
0: I can't remember if I asked you last time.
1: I call mine ADHD.
0: You know, I have a little bit of that too. Where did you go to high school? I'm sure I've asked before.
1: Resurrection.
0: Oh, that's right.
1: Yes.
0: Did I tell you I got measured for the skirts and that was my, I was like, I can't.
1: Not.
0: I was supposed to go to res. We paid for I took the testing and all
1: that
0: stuff.
1: Sure.
0: And then they, I was getting sized for the skirts. Cause you go in and you,
1: Yes. The uniform store. Yeah. Yeah. Or yes.
0: In the '80s, this would have been 89.
1: Probably when you went to that social club office.
0: Yeah. Yeah. We had to go to an office.
1: Yep.
0: That's what I remember. And, I was like, nope, I can't. I'm not going to, this isn't going to work for me. Isn't it? I was also stressed because I knew it would be money and, you know, I went to Our Savior Lutheran Norwood Park. I don't know if you ever were familiar. It's now a parking lot for the Norwood Park Senior Center.
1: Oh,
0: so that big
1: okay.
0: Park right next door was my grade school.
1: Got it.
0: But I, you know, the Northwest side, it's hard to explain to people because, and I have friends who come here from near Midway and they're like, this looks just like the South side.
1: Yeah.
0: And it has some elements to that, right?
1: Yes.
0: There's a lot of that, but I love the Northwest side.
1: I do.
0: I just do. There's something, whether it's from Superdog.
1: I'm obsessed.
0: Are you obsessed with Superdog?
1: I'm obsessed with Superdog, Norwood Park, Jefferson Park, Gladstone Park. I'm just obsessed with our little, yes.
0: What, so you worked, you started working when you were 13. So
1: the Park District, yeah.
0: Yeah. What kind of work were you doing at 13?
1: That was a junior counselor.
0: Oh my God.
1: So, you know, that $5 a day for 5 hours. So it was like $1 an hour.
0: Not even. Yeah, 50 cents an hour.
1: Yes. It was fun though, because they would take you to Chicago Fire games and then you would go to a Cubs game. So you would get those kind of fun activities as a junior counselor, at the end of summer. I remember those, but 13 years old, $5 a day. And then I just became a seasonal rec leader,
0: right?
1: For a couple summers. And then I was just I like this. So then
0: do you
1: get on your own?
0: Are you in the sort of universe of, you know, people in the Park District? Do you have do they gather? Like, I just feel like it would seem as though you kind of know each other, but you don't, do you really? Cause you're all,
1: I would say you definitely know each other outside of work.
0: Okay.
1: But there's a lot of trainings and there's a lot of stuff that instructors will mingle with other instructors, you know, on training days. But, you know, often they do hey, midsummer, let's go get dinner or drinks. But then there's obviously, you know, meetups and get ups and even softball leagues.
0: Oh, nice.
1: You know? Yes.
0: I don't know why I was wondering about that. Cause even as lifeguards, we were only there from, you know, from June until August or so.
1: Yeah.
0: And we would do we would have end of
1: barbecue.
0: Year. They just had the reunion for the North Avenue Beach lifeguards.
1: Yes.
0: All years.
1: Yes.
0: And they just did it again the last Sunday of the month. So it was I missed it. Sorry, George.
1: You definitely get to know your peeps at the Park District, you know, especially within your own, just Gladstone Park or Jefferson Park staff. You get to know each other, at work and after.
0: Yeah, I think the Chicago Park District system is, I don't know any other park district, so it's not fair for me to compare.
1: Sure.
0: But it's so great.
1: It is.
0: Yeah, and it led you to this new path of running a coffee shop.
1: Yes.
0: And you just mentioned that you have a 10-day process for your friendship loaves.
1: Yes.
0: I mean, what an amount of investment in quality and what people,
1: yes.
0: It must be fun to see them enjoy the food that you create.
1: I do push the muffins quite often because that is the most gratifying ones. It's because when you bite that muffin, you're oh yeah, that was a good one.
0: And then
1: they're that's the best muffin I ever had. I was see, told you. But I was see, I know, right? Because it is takes 10 days. It is flavorful. It is between my sister and I bouncing off flavors. It's nope, that won't work. Yeah, that will.
0: Nice.
1: So yeah, it's a lot. It's a good thing, but it's a lot.
0: Now, you mentioned that part of the initial idea was to have infused.
1: Yes, absolutely. Okay. Yeah. That was kind of like the original plan when I went to go open this day one.
0: It's a great name for it, by the way.
1: That's why I did it.
0: Baked by
1: That's
0: Jane.
1: Why I like confusing people. That's one of the things. Oh, I've never been in here because of the logo. And I was just like, oh, well, perhaps you should have been in because there's delicious baked goods. And then the opposite, like, oh, I thought this was infused. And I was like, well, now that you're in, these muffins are great.
0: Yep.
1: So I used to get like, who cares about the like the logo, the name, just come on in. But, so we've pushed forward through that. There was a lot of red tapes in the beginning, and it was on my behalf, not knowing how to run a restaurant, period, and a small cafe shop to opening up like this infused. There was a lot of like red tapes. There was a lot of like jumps, to, hoops to jump through.
0: Sure.
1: A lot of money, like a lot of money, because you have to use like a certain dispensary. So I got very overwhelmed at first. And I was like, let me put a pin in this. Let me get established. Let me get my roots in.
0: And you have.
1: Girl, have I. It is there. So I actually just the other night was just like talking about it. And I was like, I might have to I'm going to revisit this.
0: Oh, that's so exciting.
1: I'm definitely going to revisit this. It shouldn't be a worry anymore. I definitely get customers being like, so when is this infused coming? I was just like, wait a minute. Just I'm almost there. I got to stop saying it. I'm there.
0: Okay.
1: I'm for
0: all
1: sure
0: right.
1: there.
0: We're not that officially.
1: Not officially. Okay. But I'm there to open the conversation for myself,
0: gotcha.
1: Too. Yes.
0: Because yeah, it is. Well, it's also, you know, there's a sort of a moving landscape politically when it comes to federally
1: yes.
0: as to what's allowed and what
1: yes.
0: they're going to permit because
1: yes.
0: there's over the counter, there's
1: yes.
0: recreational,
1: yes.
0: there's, you know, dispensary only.
1: Yeah.
0: Yeah, those kinds of things.
1: And, there's and they would actually have to exist separately. So Baked
0: right.
1: by Jane and then the infused portion will be completely separate so that the restaurant cafe would still exist. So there would be some kind of element where it would be infused, whether
0: right.
1: it's like a lounge
0: right.
1: or, yes, yes, yeah. then you might not be going to Vons as much.
0: Sorry, Vons.
1: Sorry, Vons. Sorry, ladies.
0: Do you like the corned beef and cabbage? Yeah.
1: I love them over there at Vons.
0: Yeah.
1: I love everybody. They're awesome.
0: It's so great. I love you. And,
1: thank you.
0: Again, Baked by Jane, Samantha Jane. Go to bakedbyjane.net. The address again for folks.
1: 5481 Northwest Highway.
0: I should probably write those things down. 5481 Northwest Highway.
1: Yeah.
0: And over by there, not far, just north of Milwaukee and, well, it's right in Milwaukee and Bryn Mawr.
1: Yeah.
0: And, Austin.
1: Austin. I agreed
0: Milwaukee
1: with you. I was like,
0: Austin.
1: No, Northwest Highway in Austin. Yes.
0: Yes. And, so I will see you this weekend, I'm sure.
1: I will be closed Monday.
0: Labor Day, baby.
1: I will
0: you
1: be
0: take
1: closed
0: your day
1: Sunday
0: off.
1: And Monday.
0: Take your days off.
1: I need it.
0: Right.
1: I love you guys. I need my moment.
0: Excellent.
1: I need my break.
0: Well, I love you all too. Love you, Lady B. Thank you everybody for joining us tonight. Have a great weekend. Happy Labor Day. We'll see you next
1: Thank
0: week.
1: Thank you.
0: Thank you.
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9: AP News, I'm Ben Thomas. Jobs market bounced back last month. Saka Magani has numbers.
10: Employers added a surprising 162,000 jobs in August, far above forecasts. The report may boost chances the Federal Reserve will raise its key interest rate this month, since solid hiring signals current rates are not necessarily high enough to cool inflation. Fed Chair Kevin Warsh said last week he wants more progress in lowering inflation. Sagar Meghani at the White House.
9: President Trump made clear he wants to see an interest rate cut.
11: We should be allowed to have a GDP of 12, 13, 14, 15 instead of 2, 3, and 4 all the time.
9: Stocks fell on Wall Street. The Dow dropped 271 points, more than 0.5%.
12: The S&P lost 0.4%, the NASDAQ 0.3%. A mistrial declared in the Lindsey Clancy case after the jury deadlocked over whether she bears criminal responsibility for killing her three young children. And Jennifer King on an ICE officer facing charges.
13: ICE officer Christian Castro turned himself in and appeared in shackles at his federal hearing in McAllen, Texas, where he pled not guilty to making false statements to investigators. He was released on bond with an ankle monitor.
14: His life has been that of public service.
13: Castro's attorney, David Lindenmuth, spoke with reporters.
14: You see all these opinions and all this anger, and it's all being focused on one end of it. And this, I think it's inherently unfair.
13: The indictment unsealed Friday accuses Castro of lying to the FBI about being attacked with a broom and a shovel before shooting a Venezuelan man, Julio Cesar Sosa Solis, in the leg. Video contradicted his statements. The federal investigation has created turmoil inside the Justice Department. One prosecutor was fired after accusing higher-ups of blocking efforts to bring more serious charges. Meanwhile, Minnesota authorities are facing resistance from the Texas governor as they seek to extradite Castro to face state charges that include assault.
15: I'm Jennifer